0: adulthood if you aren't careful. Any other thoughts about why people would engage in harassment?
1: I agree with him, but I also think it's like people didn't get the attention they wanted, so they try to seek it in the outside world, try to get it from other people instead of people they're actually close to. They want more attention.
0: Interesting. That makes total sense, too. Any other thoughts about why you would do this? Not you, but why other people might engage in this type of behavior?
2: I feel like some people, or some younger people, also really don't like know no better, because like they like me. So like, for example, like people have been catcalling for years, you feel me? And you know, you can see it in like media for like, you know, years, TV shows, old music videos, whatever. And since, you know, kids or younger kids, since we kind of grew up and are raised by the internet more than we were really raised by our parents, you know, that's kind of what we consumed. So like there'll be some younger kids where they'll just be like, you ask them why, and they'll be like, because that's how I get a girl's attention. And then it's like, no, it's not. And they're like, well, how else do you do it? And it's like, you can say hello, and then they're like, I never thought of that. And it's because no one's really told them that.
0: That's really wise. Nobody's ever modeled that behavior for you. And it could be generational, too. I mean, my dad would often, I'm not going to say he'd harass my mom, but he'd tease her about things. And I certainly noticed that growing up. And my brothers probably helped me understand that, you know, that's not, I don't want to paint him as a bad guy, but I think you know what I'm saying. If all you know is treating somebody a certain way, and if that way is demeaning or harassing, what are you going to do? That's all you know, right? And you don't even know that it's not kind to do that.
2: Yeah, like, might I add something?
0: Please.
2: Like, for like a big example, to make it clear, is like, for instance, like in a music scene or in the hip hop music scene, it's very popular to call women the B word. And I have like a little brother, and you know, he likes hip hop music. We all do. We play it around the house, like, you feel me? And my little brothers, he used to say it a lot.
0: Yeah, it's normal,
2: right? Right? He would say it a lot, and that's how he would just refer to, you know, women. And then he got in trouble once because, you know, he was talking to a girl and referred it to him. And I was like, I asked him, I was like, bro, that was kind of stupid. Why would you do that? And he was like, I thought that was normal. And I was like, you thought it was normal? And he was like, yeah, I hear it around the house. I hear it, you know, in music. So that's what I genuinely thought they were called. And then I remember, like, that day, me and the rest of my brothers were kind of like teaching them and just telling them like what filter was, and like, you know, when there's a time and place for everything, and that was certainly wasn't the time.
0: What a great thought. Our time's just about up. I'm gonna ask you guys two more questions first. Does anybody want to add anything about the project or street harassment that you haven't had a chance to say, that I didn't give you room to say? Okay, here's my second question, and anybody can jump in with an answer. I'm going to give you a magic wand, you know, just like in the cartoons, magic wand. You can change one thing in the world. What would you change? Any thoughts on that? Don't have to think too hard. What's one of the things you would change? You don't even need to pick one and only, but what's one that comes to mind?
3: I was about to say prices of everything. I want everything to go down.
0: That's good enough?
3: Yeah.
0: Hard to afford stuff?
3: Yeah.
0: I mean, they're all good enough. Just curious to see what's top of mind. Anybody else have an idea? What would you change if you could wave a magic wand and change something?
2: Probably like equal opportunity.
0: Equal opportunity?
2: Yeah.
0: What about y'all?
1: Probably the amount of homeless people. That's part of the problem nowadays.
0: It's an excellent idea.
4: How people treat others.
0: And what would you like to see?
4: Like,

0: equality.
1: Excellent. And how about the two of you? Any ideas?
0: I'll change the way people think, because it would change a lot of things, a lot of other things.
1: And when you say the way people think, do you mean maybe the fact that they maybe don't think that they need to open up their minds a little bit?
0: Yeah, something like that.
1: Okay, did I get that? I want to be sure I got that right.
0: Yeah.
1: Great. And you got one?
2: I was going to say like the same thing she said. I would change the way people see things.
1: Well, it's been really great to talk with all of you. And I know the End Street Harassment PGH.com, your participation in it is about to formally come to an end, but the project is going to continue. I hope we get to see you back here anytime you want to come. We'd love to see you. And I want to thank Sayira, Esther, Amira, Adisha, Royce, Binene, whom I'm missing. I missed Esther, and Jeremiah, and Jose, and Brittany. I miss anybody else? Thank you very much for being here with us today.
3: Thank you.
4: 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Stay cozy and keep listening.
1: I'm going to just ask each of you to introduce yourself and tell me a little bit about yourself, and we'll get started.
5: My name's Dominica, and I'm a junior at Brashear High School, and I'm a part of Youth Court.
1: And any, as long as we're here, any shout-outs or hellos to anybody, that's totally your call. But
5: I think my friend Jamie might be watching, so if he is, hi, Jamie.
1: Hey, Jamie, I hope. And if
5: he
1: not
5: said he
1: now,
5: was,
1: if
5: so
1: not
5: he better
1: now,
5: be.
1: Later on the podcast version of this, Jamie will be there. Let's meet Braden.
6: Hey, I'm Braden. I, too, am a junior who goes to Brashear High School, and surprise, surprise, I'm also in youth court. Shout out to my mom, who I think she's listening. She asked me the radio station, so I hope she is. And shout outs to Bryce and Beckett, if they're also listening. Those would be my brothers.
1: Excellent. Wow, Bryce, Beckett, and Braden.
6: Yeah, the whole family's bees. It's as cheesy as you can get.
1: Yeah, do you you guys have to be referred to in triplicate like that all the time?
6: Definitely.
1: How old are they?
6: Well, Beckett is 12 years old and Bryce is 6.
1: So in the event that one of your parents sometimes needs to call out to you by name, is there ever like a mistake made?
6: Oh, yeah, all the time. Bryce and Beckett especially.
1: I mean, my brothers and I were separated by about the same age differences. And our names were not alliterative like yours, but, you know, my mom frequently would call the wrong boy's name out. Let's meet who's on your left. Hello.
7: Hi, I'm Julie Piasecki, and I'm a junior at Brashear High School, and I am also a part of the youth court. And I'd just like to say hi to my mom and dad and my little brother.
1: Excellent. What's your brother's name?
7: His name is Michael.
1: And do you have any siblings, Nika?
8: I don't. I'm an only child.
1: I just wanted to be sure we didn't miss anybody. So you've all mentioned youth court, and I'd like to just open it up. And Mr. Graham, you can get involved to the degree you'd like, but tell me a little bit about youth court, and I'll let you take over. I'm happy to ask questions, but bear in mind that folks listening may have no idea of what youth court is or what you're trying to accomplish. So tell us a little bit about it.
6: So youth court, basically, whenever we go into it, we have one goal in mind, and that's sort of to disrupt what we like to call the school-to-prison pipeline, where basically students are so accustomed to being dealt with in a punitive, like, means whenever they misbehave, that whenever later on in life anything of that sort happens, they just sort of like accept, like, yeah, I'm a criminal. So it's our job to sort of take cases throughout the school. It's usually level 1 and 2 infractions, which are like not the most serious you can get, but we take those, ask questions like a real court, and then we assign a restorative disposition, which usually involves like something more like you're trying to fix the harm that you've caused.
1: So what is the other kind of punishment? restorative almost doesn't seem like punishment, but what would the alternative, what is it that you're trying to replace, I guess?
5: So whenever kids get in trouble in high school, they sometimes automatically get suspended or put into in-school suspension or detention, and that obviously takes away from their learning. Therefore, our purpose of youth court is to get them on the right track to where they can restore the mistakes that they've made without taking them away from their education.
1: That makes a lot of sense. So can you give me a few examples of level one infractions with this, or level, is it's level one or level two that would be eligible for this?
7: Yeah, we see a lot of level one infractions in terms of the disruption of classes, like not listening to the teachers, having your phone out in classes, because we do have a phone policy at Brashear. And so if you disrupt a class or you walk out of class, the teacher can write a referral on you, and the job of our court is to take the referrals and turn them into something else rather than having that go on your permanent record. So
1: will you actually hear the case as a court? What's that process like?
7: Well, we're set up like an actual courtroom in our classroom, and every day we go in and there's usually a new case. So we take and we have the referral paper, and it has all the facts of the case on it. We have a judge, a bailiff, a whole jury, a jury foreperson, a court stenographer as well, and we just bring in we call them the respondent, the person who caused the harm, and they have a youth advocate who's basically their lawyer, and we just hear their case, determine what disposition we think they should have, and we give that to them rather than the suspension or the referral aspect of what they had.
1: So I'm trying to really understand this clearly. So I might come in, I'm referred to you because I used my cell phone, maybe in between periods, which isn't allowed anyway, but then I walked into class after the start of class and I was still talking on my phone, and then I put it away, and then the teacher would write me up most likely. So would I automatically go to youth court, or would I have the option of going?
5: So if your case would be referred to youth court, then yes, you would come to youth court. We don't see respondents unless they were referred to youth court from their teachers who have written them referrals. If you were one of our respondents, we would review your referral, and we would really try to get at the root of the problem and see if there was a reason as to why you acted out, and not just assume that you did it because you wanted to be rebellious or something of that nature. And by getting to the root of the problem, we're able to actually help the respondent personally on a more personal level.
7: And also another thing to note is we're not determining guilt or innocence. If you come to the youth court, you have to already have admitted that you've done something wrong. You can't just come as a get out of the referral. You have to be willing to say, I did this wrong, please help me fix it so I don't commit these same actions in the future.
1: So it's almost like a plea agreement. You're negotiating to have an alternative sentence rather than being thrown into detention, or worse, being suspended. You're saying, please, let's work something out. That's what you're doing is really important, because the detention and suspension are one size fits all, right? You can be suspended or put into detention for not wearing a belt if your dress code requires wearing a belt. I don't know if Brashear.
5: It doesn't.
7: We don't have a very strict dress code.
1: But I know some schools that yeah. do. Or that could happen if you get into a fight. I mean, and those are very different things, or using a phone. So let's continue with my example. I used my phone in the hall, and I still was blabbing away in class. And I, even though I put it away, the teacher wrote me up because that's part of his or her job. So would you ask me questions? Is it a judge or a jury? How does that go?
6: Yeah, we would ask you questions such as, like, were you warned previously? What's your grade in this class? So that we know that, like, you're not just, like, kind of going in there not doing anything. We ask, like, is this your first offense? Just any sort of, I guess, question like that.
7: We also ask a lot of questions to determine the facts of the case, the harm of the case, and ways to fix the harm of the case.
1: So the harm there would be distracting my fellow students, perhaps taking a liberty that not everybody else could take. What if everybody used their cell phone walking into class? That would be pretty difficult. So maybe I would say, well, I was calling my mom because I have to pick up my little brother. I'm responsible for his care. And she told me that he was being let out at a different place today than usual, and I need to pick him up after school. What I would think of these are as kind of mitigating factors. Can you explain what you look for?
5: We have seen cases like that where whenever we've actually spoken to the respondent, we realize that, yes, this respondent was in the wrong for having their phone out, to use your example, during class, but there was a reason. And teachers, staff members aren't really willing to be as lenient because it would just take too much time for them specifically to get to the root of the problem, which is where Youth Corps comes in. And through asking questions, they would probably explain that they had a situation that they needed to attend to. Therefore, they wouldn't get suspended and they wouldn't have something written on the record, but they would be able to repair that incident.
1: That's a really powerful thing that you're doing, because I'm sure you're – how long has the court been operating now? Is this the first year?
5: Yes.
3: I can speak a little bit to that. Last year, we were a pilot program in the district. Our principal, Kimberly Saffron, came to me as a social studies teacher and asked me if I would be willing to pilot this program in conjunction with the restorative justice that the district is doing at the district-wide level. And I agreed. And at the time last year, it was just what's called an advisory class. It only met once a week. We had asked for some volunteers from the ninth grade civics classes. And then Ms. Saffron said, what do you think? And I really liked the program, but there's a training program involved. And we only got through half of the training program last year. I told my principal, if we want to do this and do it right and have it function properly, we should have it as a social studies class. So at that point, I reached out to the counselors, and they put me in touch with some very motivated students who were willing to be a part of a program that was brand new to the district and to the school, and that's why these students are here today. And so they came, and it's been a learning process, I think, for myself and for the students as well. We've been working through some of there's paperwork involved. There's data collection. It really does operate like a real court would operate. And so the first 9 weeks of school, it was all devoted to the students training on how to get at the root of the problem with the respondent in front of us. So it's not like we just decided to start a court one day. All the students were trained for a full 9 weeks, and we did some pretty intensive training on what to expect and how to operate properly. So they, at this point, I don't do much when I'm there. It's all student run. I sort of, I guess I'm more of like a ringleader than I am. I'm not the judge. I'm not the jury. I just sort of help guide them, a mediator, if you will.
1: What are some of the things that you had to learn during class that's been especially helpful or even that was kind of hard to grasp? Is it all common sense, or I'd be curious.
6: So an example of something that we had to learn in class, it was like one of the last lessons we did. It's things that are going on outside of school for students that might be causing poor behavior. And what we learned were ways to kind of deal with those stressful situations to give to students who might have those kinds of issues outside of school. So an example of that would be like, oh, exercise if you're stressed or something, just, you know, stuff like that.
5: Being in youth court has definitely taught me a lot of communication skills. I've definitely been able to better communicate with my peers in ways that I wasn't before I joined youth court.
1: So you've had to almost learn some counseling or social work types of skills, which I think lawyers or advocates end up doing in addition to advocating for justice. If you determine that somebody is maybe that whatever the infraction is due to not having enough to eat or due to having a particularly difficult commute to school for some reasons, you might have to be aware of some coping mechanisms or alternatives to do that. Does that bring on stress for you all as you try to do that?
7: To an extent, yes, but it's also more of a, you have to learn to be sympathetic, but also you have to keep in mind they did do something wrong. So along with that, you kind of just have to put yourself in that situation so you can think, okay, well, I'm in this situation, I have to do so and so, what would I need in order to help me? And you can try to influence that person in that same way.
5: We have seen cases similar to that where the respondent has had a very particularly rough home or community life, and that has caused them to act out in school. And I particularly remember one case after assigning a disposition, some members of youth court actually gave their numbers to the respondent and said, if you ever need someone to talk to or just someone to listen to you, you can text me, call me, and I will be there to respond.
1: Wow. Now, you are all juniors, so that's exciting. You'll be able to continue this next year, I hope. Is that the plan?
3: So the plan this year is to actually start a second youth court in the second semester. So we will have two courts trained at the beginning of next year. And inevitably, because students have different schedules and they're taking AP classes, we're kind of banking on that not all students will be able to take the course again next year, unfortunately. So what we will do is we will pull from the two classes at the end of this year, start a youth court operating that does not need to be trained at the beginning of next year, and then start training a second court at the same time next year. So we'll replace some of the students with 10th graders and perhaps 9th graders. We're still debating on whether or not that's something we want to do. But the idea is that we will continuously have students who are trained and be continuously training new court members.
1: So as you're listening and learning about this, it's remarkable. You've got kids that might be given punishments. I mean, when I was growing up, it was always either detention or suspension, which I think Braden pointed out earlier, it's like suspension just takes you out of school. It's a horrible punishment. I mean, it's taking you away from a learning environment unless there's a reason for you to be kept out of school because you are endangering yourself or other students. I mean, you shouldn't be thrown out of school for a dress code violation. Perhaps you should be talked to about that. But there's that aspect. But something I didn't expect is this remarkable exposure to developing empathy that each of you are getting to really understand. Not that you didn't have some to begin with, but this must be really opening your eyes. Is it?
7: Yes, especially when we get certain cases where they are very willing to tell us. It's kind of rare to get people who want to talk about their personal life, but whenever we do get those cases and they start opening up about why they're doing certain things, that's whenever you really get the chance to feel for that person. And it's a very important aspect of learning for us, I think, and it's very important to learn in general for the real life.
1: Do you ever need to sort of agree to keep things confidential?
7: Everything in the court is confidential. We go through the same everything.
5: Spoken agreement, here. Basically. Yeah. Before we begin each proceeding, that everything that we hear will be kept in youth court.
1: That's amazing. I have a couple other questions for you. I knew our time together was going to fly by. The first is what you may be thinking about career-wise right now and whether participation in youth court has had an impact on that. And everyone's looking at Braden, and he's saying, nope. Nika, we'll start.
5: I'm particularly interested in law. I've thought about becoming a lawyer. I'm still kind of going back and forth on that idea. But I do think that being in youth court will benefit me in any career choice I make.
1: Braden?
6: Well, the reason I was saying no is because the biggest thing that I'd like to do when I'm older right now is probably optometry. And there's not a lot of law in optometry. I don't know a lot about it right now, but I don't think there's many lawyers involved. So, yeah.
1: If you're practicing, you probably would not want to need a lawyer. Why optometry? I'm curious.
6: It just kind of sticks out to me. I've had glasses since I was, like, 2 years old, so I know what they do. I know that it's not a particularly, like – it's not to say that it's an easy job, but I want to do something in the medical field that I don't have to look at gory stuff to.
1: It's a pretty important job as somebody who's worn glasses since I was a little boy, too. And you can be the guy who says, is this better? Is this better? Is this better? Is this better? And really driving. Those are difficult. It's like, what if I make the wrong choice? What about you, Julie? Have you thought?
7: Since being in the youth court, I have thought about becoming a lawyer and stuff in the law field, but I'm kind of still stuck on medical field as well. I've always wanted to be a pediatrician, but now I think maybe emergency room doctor. But I do believe that you can still get some of those transferable skills from being in the youth court.
1: Absolutely. The other question, and I'm going to ask this of all of you with Mr. Graham being last, is there anything else you wanted to say about youth court or in general that while we have this platform that I might have not given you a chance to say?
6: Honestly, I feel like I've kind of gone over most of the stuff. It really is a great program, and I feel that it can be used to, you know, push some good into the Brashear, community.
1: Yeah, I mean, it's remarkable.
5: Hopefully through more development of youth court, it will become more widespread. I believe Brashear High School is the only school in Western Pennsylvania that operates a youth court, and hopefully that will change.
1: You could be a model for the state, frankly, if not the country. And most people, when they think about youth court, I think their first thought is this is mock trial where you're acting like lawyers in fictitious fact patterns to try to develop rhetorical arguments. This is meaningful. This is public service, and it's affecting your peers and culture and way of life in the school, not to mock trial, but it's a very different kind of thing. Julie, anything else that you wanted to add? I just want to be sure that
7: I am in agreement with both of them, and I do believe that the youth court, it's a very good way to meet more students in the Brashear society and community, because we've had cases and we meet the students and then they're saying hi to Mr. Graham in the hallway, they're saying hi to us in the hallway, and it's kind of just a way to really get yourself known. Because in some cases, you do want to be known in school.
1: Yeah, it's a nice equalizer to have that available. Joel Graham, teacher, and congratulations on this program. Is there anything else you wanted to say that I may have missed?
3: Well, it's all about the students. They're the ones that have really made this possible, along with our principal, Kimberly Saffron, and
1: you have Kay Atman here today,
3: Dr.
1: too.
3: Dr. Kay Atman from the University of Pittsburgh. She's been a tremendous asset and help to the court. And the Saturday Light Brigade and the relationship that I've had with them for the last 10 years and the Youth Media Advocacy Project. It's great that this is a great opportunity to get the word out about what Youth Court is, and I think that's sort of our next step as a Youth Court. And the students just coming here on their own time on a Saturday says a lot about how they feel about it, and it says a lot about them too. So I want to thank them as well.
1: Yeah, especially during the holiday break. But what you're doing really matters. You're changing lives, and your own as well, but changing individual people's lives. I think the ripples you're having are just great. It's also a pleasure to collaborate with Pittsburgh Concert Society. Every year, we do our best to feature winners of its Young Artists Competition. And we have a student from Upper St. Clair who will join us. We'll learn a little bit more about him in between the two selections he is going to play. We'll begin with his first, which is called Music at Sunset. Here is Austin Lee.

0: Austin Lee from Upper St. Clair with music of Sunset. Who's the composer of that? That was beautiful.
1: There's not really a composer. It's a folk song from China, and it was arranged for the piano by Li Yinghai.
0: So you're able to ad lib or play with your heart in a lot of classical music, regardless, but that song was so expressive listening to you play. Is that a song you particularly like?
1: Yeah, it's. I've been playing this one for a little bit.
0: Yeah, it really shows that you enjoy playing it. So what year, I know you're at Upper St. Clair, are you going into your senior year?
1: Yeah, I am.
0: Terrific, congratulations. Do you know what you might be doing after you graduate?
1: I hope to be a mechanical or electrical engineer of some sort.
0: Yeah, Austin's wearing an MIT t-shirt, and I was thinking he may have just graduated, and you've still got another year left, so no need to rush anything. Is there anyone you'd like to acknowledge this morning, a teacher or anybody?
1: I'd like to thank my teacher, Luz Manriquez, and my parents for helping me practice, and the Pittsburgh Concert Society for allowing me this opportunity to play on the radio.
0: It's great to have you here. What else do you enjoy doing in addition to piano playing?
1: I like reading books, playing video games.
0: Reading anything now?
1: Not right now.
0: No, it's... how long have you played piano?
1: A long time. I think 10 years? I think, yeah.
0: Was there a point from the time you started when you realized it was something you really loved to do? I think sometimes when people start... it's a little hard to love it. Maybe you loved it at the very beginning. I don't know.
1: Not really at the beginning, but once you start playing fun pieces, then it starts to get interesting. So maybe around like year two.
0: So when did you find out about winning the Young Artist Competition?
1: The competition was in December, and I didn't realize I'd won because other people had won already. That had been released, but I didn't realize because I didn't get any message. And then like a couple months later, I found out that I'd won. So it was pretty nice.
0: Yeah, so you weren't expecting that at all. Do they call you or how do they?
1: No, I got an email.
0: That's got to be, I'm sure you can remember what it was like to get that. What was it like to get that?
1: Yeah. Pretty surprising. Yeah. It's nice. Surprising, yeah.
0: Well, that's terrific. We've linked to the page on the Pittsburgh Concert Society's website where you can learn about Austin as well as the Pittsburgh Concert Society in general. I think you have one more piece to play. Is there anything else you would like to say before you play it? This will be our last chance to talk.
1: No, I don't think so.
0: Great. I can't wait to hear you. Now you've got Rachmaninoff next, is it? And it's Prelude in G.
1: Yeah.
0: Thank you again to Austin Lee.

0: Today we have Tiana and also Brianna. Can I start? Or it's Brianna or Brianna? Probably Brianna.
1: It is Brianna.
0: But it's kind of nice to, you know, rhyme you. But I'm going to start with Tiana. Tell me about yourself, how old you are, where you go to school.
2: I am 11 and I go to Sterrett.
0: Sterrett. What grade are you going into next year?
2: 6.
0: Is there anybody who might be listening that you want to say hello to? They might be tuned in later, too.
2: I don't know.
0: So what do you like to do for fun?
2: I like to play on my phone.
0: What do you do on your phone?
2: I play games and I stay on Musical.ly.
0: Well, that's good. What kind of music do you like?
2: It's not like music. Like you dance to music and like you can lip sync.
0: Oh, very cool. So you'll set something up on your phone that you can dance to or sing along with? That's great. You sound very musical. Do you play any musical instruments?
2: No.
0: But you like to sing. Do you sing in any groups?
2: No.
0: You seem pretty talented for that. Now, you just finished up at Pittsburgh Sterrett, which is a pretty tough school. Were any subjects kind of hard this year?
2: I don't go to Sterrett.
0: Oh, okay.
2: I'm going into Sterrett next year.
0: I got it backwards. Where did you finish?
2: Linden Elementary.
0: That's another tough school and a great school. How was your school year, though? Did anything stand out either as like something new that you really liked that you learned about?
2: Well, close to the end of the year, we start learning about, in the beginning, we was learning about women's suffrage, and we got to make these little different kind of posters for it. And then close to the end, we got to make these little essays about the civil rights movement in this book that we was reading called Just Like Martin, and we got to write an essay on it. And for extra credit, we got to like make little poster boards.
0: Who was on your essay or poster board?
2: Martin Luther King, and I was in Rosa Parks.
0: Rosa Parks. Those are two great choices. Did you know anything about the women's suffrage movement before?
2: No, not before I started doing my project.
0: That's great that you learned about that. You know, I didn't know much about that till I was in my 20s. That really wasn't taught when I was growing up. I'm not sure why. Well, I have my ideas about why, but it just wasn't taught so much. What about math? Where did you finish up with math? Are you doing, I'm trying to think, are you doing any pre-algebra or any?
2: Yeah, we started a little bit of algebra.
0: I thought you might be. Do you like it?
2: No.
0: It's kind of hard at the beginning. But you like reading and those things. Are you reading anything now? Like any books for the summer? What kind of books do you like?
2: I don't know.
0: No.
2: Any books, I like read a lot of Dirk Diaries and Wimpy Kids.
0: Diary of a Wimpy Kid and Dirk Diaries. I was at the summer reading extravaganza last week, and a lot of kids really like Dirk Diaries. Well, let's meet your sister. Your big sister, who also is a staff member at Big Brothers Big Sisters of Greater Pittsburgh, her name is Brianna D'Alessandro. And tell me about yourself.
1: Well, I've worked for Big Brothers Big Sisters for a little over a year now. I've always lived in the Pittsburgh area, so born and raised, but I recently moved out to Washington, PA, so that's a new adventure. But, we have a lot of the same interests. I also like to read, but I haven't read any of those books yet.
0: Do you hate algebra?
1: I also hate algebra. And I also like to dance and sing around, but she's probably a lot better at it than I am.
0: Do you two ever dance together?
1: In the car.
0: Yeah.
1: When we're driving back and forth, we're always listening to music.
0: So what got you interested in developing a relationship with a sister?
1: I actually have known about the Big Brothers Big Sisters program for a long time. I had to research a nonprofit organization when I was in high school. So I have known about it for a long time, and finally I was eligible to become a volunteer my last year in college. So I interviewed and filled out the application and completed all the other requirements. And shortly after that, I got to meet this cool girl right here.
0: That's pretty incredible. Now, mm-hmm. Where did you go to high school? Where did you grow up?
1: I grew up in South Fayette, so I went to South Fayette High School, and then I graduated from Duquesne.
0: And what's your degree in?
1: Psychology.
0: Well, you two must have a lot of fun together. You seem very comfortable with each other. Have you been matched for a long time?
2: For 2 years.
0: I thought it might be a long time. So tell me some of the things you like to do together, Tiana.
2: Well, we always like to eat.
0: Eating's good. Do you have favorite places you like to go to?
2: Yeah, like going to her apartment and doing, I don't know.
0: So you cook, or do you get takeout?
2: We bake.
0: Really? What are some of your specialties? What do you like to make?
2: Sugar cookies. I didn't make it with her, but I made pineapple upside down cake with my grandma.
0: You're kidding me. That's pretty complicated.
2: No, it wasn't. It was easy.
0: How do you do it? Do you remember?
2: Yeah.
0: What do you do?
2: So, like, we have to make two separate batches of cake. Then you have to put them together. And then that's when you have to put them in the oven, let them bake. And that's when you got to put the pineapples on them with sticks so they can stick on. And then you have to put some, like, sugar and stuff on it. Brown sugar to, like, make it all sugary. And then that's when we have to put them in a pan when it's done baking and flip it upside down.
0: Wow.
2: And my grandma did it perfect. It turned out right. It flipped right.
0: Were you nervous when she flipped it? I would be nervous.
2: No.
0: But maybe you've probably got a lot of confidence her.
2: No, because my family, they can bake, girl. Good. My grandma, she's 90, her 90s, and she's been baking all her life.
0: Wow. Who else is in your family that you have a relationship with that you see?
2: My sister and my brother and my mom and my dad.
0: How old are your sister? How old's your sister and brother?
2: Well, we're twins and we're both 11. And my brother is 13 and he also goes to Stereo and he's annoying.
0: They're meant to be. I know that because I am a brother. What's his name?
2: Andre.
0: And what's your twin's name?
2: Tatiana.
0: And are you both going to be going to Starrett?
2: Yes.
0: So all three of you will be there. It's kind of nice that you get a special sister just to yourself. Am I right about that?
2: Well, I share her Reese.
1: Oh, that's my puppy. So yes, you have to share me with Reese.
0: Well, have you met her bacon grandma?
1: I have met her grandma.
2: Both of them.
1: Both of them, yes. But I was not there for the pineapple upside down cake. I don't think there were any pieces left by the time I came down.
2: Especially my uncle. He loves pineapple.
1: Yeah. Your grandma is an awesome, very impressive woman.
0: Yeah, it sounds like she's a really great... Yes. Baker. What's so nice to meet both of you? What's new at Big Brothers Big Sisters? Anything going on we should mention?
1: We have lots of fun stuff going on this summer. I work out of our Washington satellite office, serving Washington and Greene County. We have a lot of fun stuff going on. We have a summer fitness series for matches and then people who are interested in learning a little bit more about our programs. We have one coming up on July 20th. It's a gentle yoga class at the Cameron Wellness Center. So that's very exciting. And then it's a very exciting time for us because two of our bigs were just named Big Bigs of the Year from the state of Pennsylvania. So our big brother Tom and big sister Lauren are Bigs of the Year for the state. So that's so exciting for
0: us. What's Tom's last name?
1: Dewar.
0: Oh, yeah. Tom was with us a few weeks ago.
1: Yeah.
0: Tom and
1: Muscle
0: Man.
1: Yeah.
0: Tom's into working out.
1: That's and his little brother, too.
0: Yeah.
1: Yeah. That's great. That's not our thing.
0: You're both shaking your ass.
1: We're both.
0: Yeah, I'm more into eating the pot apple upside down cake.
1: Exactly.
0: You can make it.
1: You can find us at Eaton Park. That's where we usually So it's a very exciting time. And, of course, we're always, always looking for bigs. So if you're interested in volunteering, especially Big Brothers, we'd love to share more information with you.
0: Easiest way to do that is to go to bbbspgh.org. We've also linked there from slbradio.org. How do you feel about starting at Sterrett? Have you been there to see it?
2: Yeah, I had a tour.
0: Do you feel comfortable?
2: I know a lot of people there.
0: Yeah, it'll be better after the first couple days, I bet. I don't know. Anytime I had to change schools.
2: But the seventh grade math teacher, she doesn't play. She was my brother's teacher.
0: Oh, and is she tough, do you think?
2: Or? Yes. Well, really?
0: You'll do it. Well, you won't get her until
2: seventh grade.
0: You might like math. You know what? I didn't like math until I was in sixth grade. I wasn't very good at it, and I didn't like it. And then it kind of all popped in. But not everybody ends up loving math. But have you thought about what you might like to be when you grow up?
2: Nope.
0: Eddie?
2: Well, I like different things, but it like changes all the time.
0: Yeah. Well, that's probably the way it should be. That's actually true for adults, too. Any other things you like to do that we haven't talked about?
2: Not really.
0: I mean, you mentioned you like to dance, you like to bake, art. Do you like making anything?
2: Yeah, we went to, what is that called?
1: Michael's,
2: we made little emojis with, like, you sewed them. Mm-hmm. And was it during, like, Easter? When we made the tic-tac-toe little Easter things.
1: Oh, yeah. We like to go to Michael's. They have a lot of kids' club stuff going on.
2: And that one store in Squirrel Hill. I mean, that's like the little workshop that we made them little balls. And I made that dolphin at.
1: Uh-huh. Color Me Mine.
2: Oh, yeah. Color Me Mine.
0: I had a feeling you might like to do that kind of stuff. Well, I have some presents for you. One is a pass to the Children's Museum. It's not this pass, though. I always look to see, to make sure you're not getting one that's expired. And one of these years, I'm going to remember to do that ahead of time. instead of just looking. They're in this envelope right here.
1: Oh, thank you so much.
0: Unless you'd like one from 2016.
2: Thank you.
0: And you can use that today or anytime. And then I've got these very special radio broadcast patches that will commemorate your being here today. And I've got a couple stickers.
1: You
0: just get everything

0: to who might be listening later?
1: Shout out to Cheryl. She might
0: Cheryl,
1: be listening.
0: Oh, yes. Thank you to Cheryl. Hello.
2: My mom.
1: Yeah.
2: And my dad. Mm-hmm. And my grandma. And my sister. And my best friend, Shakira.
0: And, of course, our match support specialist, Christine, who we love and helps us out. And
2: all the time.
0: Yes. We love her.
1: And no shout outs to your brother.
2: No.
1: I detected that.
2: He won't even be listening. All you would be doing is play the Xbox.
1: Well, I want to thank you for being with us today. You're really a great guest, and I hope you'll come down and visit us again sometime.
0: Thank you so much.
1: Thanks. Take care. Big Brothers, Big Sisters of Greater Pittsburgh. That's Tiana and Brianna D'Alessandro. And you can learn more about Big Brothers, Big Sisters of Greater Pittsburgh by going to bbbspgh.org.
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4: Welcome to Food Fight on Youth Express, recorded live from the SLB Studios. This is Orion. I'm in 7th grade here at MLK. Joining me are...
5: Hi, I'm Maya. I'm 12 years old, and I go to Pittsburgh Obama Academy.
6: Hi, my name is Jamara. I'm 12 years old, and I go to Langley K-8.
7: Hi, my name is Michael. I go to Arsenal Middle School.
8: Hi, my name is Savion. I go to John Murrow, and I am 11 years old.
4: Today we'll be discussing how the school year went. Maya?
5: My school year was good. I had a lot of new friends because it was my first year going to that school because I had to go to a new school for middle school, and I was happy I got in, and I had mostly good grades and all good grades on my projects. Oh, I went to school with my two brothers, and my uncle works at my school, so it was good.
4: Were the teachers nice there?
5: Some of them.
4: Are your grades good?
5: Yes.
4: Do you like school?
5: I don't like waking up, so necessarily yes, but I don't like how early it starts. Why do I have to start at 9 o'clock? How come it can't start at 1 o'clock?
4: Why do you think 1 o'clock would be an easier time to wake up at?
5: Because I'll already be up and dressed, and I'll already have 8 and everything. So I just have to go and get on the bus.
4: Does your school take you on field trips?
5: Yes.
4: What kind of field trips?
5: We go to the movies, and sometimes we would go to the trampoline park. And our end of the year field trip, we went to a center. It was like a party center. It had pools and basketball courts and stuff like that.
4: Now, Jamara, how did you like school?
6: My school, I like it a lot.
4: What's your school name?
6: Langley.
4: Have you been going there for many years?
6: Yes, I've been going there since I was in 2nd grade.
4: Do siblings go there too?
6: Yes, my 3 brothers and my little sister would be going there for kindergarten.
4: Is your school a bad school or a good school?
6: It's kind of like a bad school, but I try to use positive energy and try to make it a great school.
4: Is there bullying there?
6: Yeah.
4: The way I feel about my school is, it's dumb. I don't know why they built it. And Michael, do you have anything to add on? Do you like school?
7: Yes.
4: What grade are you in?
7: 7th grade. I'm going to 8th grade next year.
4: Do you have a lot of friends?
7: Yes.
4: Is there drama there?
7: Yes.
4: How do you like your school?
9: Honestly, I don't really like it. I only like some teachers there as friends.
4: Have you been going there for a long time?
8: Yes, ever since I've been in preschool.
4: Do you think your school is a bad school or a good school?
8: Terrible school.
4: Why do you think it's a terrible school?
8: Because there's always fighting and there's always so much drama about every single thing. And they'll always just say, like, oh my gosh, you always, like, you stole my parent. Like, you took that one little thing. And they're going to get mad and get up in the room. Like, the little girls in the whole entire school be like, oh my gosh, stop it. Oh my gosh, I'm going to call my mom. I'm like, shut up in my mind.
4: Would you suggest any of your Summer Dreamers friends to go to John Morrow?
8: Nope.
4: Our special guest today is Taekwon, and he's going to introduce himself.
10: I'm Taekwon, and I'm 13.
4: Okay, and what school do you go to?
10: Langley.
4: Do you have a...

0: A lot of friends there?
1: A decent amount.
0: Do you get in trouble a lot?
1: No.
0: Do people bother you there?
1: Yes, but I really don't care.
0: Okay, do you bother them?
1: Yes, but I really don't care.
0: Is there bullying there?
1: Not really.
0: Where have you gone since school ended?
2: I've been to Baltimore to visit my family, and I was supposed to go to the beach, but I didn't.
0: What beach were you going to go to?
2: Raccoon Creek.
0: Do you think Baltimore is bad or good?
2: In the middle. It's worse than Pittsburgh.
0: Are you going anywhere now?
2: I'm supposed to be going to Kennywood, but I don't know. Maybe.
0: What's your favorite ride at Kennywood?
2: I like the Phantom's Revenge.
0: Why do you like the Phantom?
2: Because it goes so high and then it goes down so fast.
0: Michael's going to tell you. How was it where you lived at? Is it better than Pittsburgh?
3: Someplace. No, not everywhere. Someplace.
0: Do you have more friends there?
3: Yeah.
0: Does some of your family still live there?
3: Yes.
0: Do you want to go back to the Congo?
3: Yes.
0: Well, why aren't you there?
3: Because my mom, she don't want to go back.
0: Okay, so do your siblings live with you or they live in the Congo?
3: Yeah, they live with me.
0: Taekwon, what do you think about the Congo?
1: I think it was dangerous.
0: Have you ever been in the Congo?
1: No, I haven't.
0: So why would you think that? Okay, Michael, is Taekwon right about Congo?
3: No.
4: I think the Congo is probably beautiful forest, but I've never been there, so I really don't know.
0: Okay, Michael, is that true?
3: Yes.
0: Okay, Jamira, would you ever want to live in the Congo?
4: Probably not, because it's kind of far away from where most of my family members live.
3: If you go in the forest, it's beautiful, but you're gonna die, because...
0: Why would you die?
3: Monkeys and gorillas.
0: If you took Taekwon to the Congo, what would they think of him?
3: We're gonna take him down and beat him up.
4: How many gorillas are there in the rainforest?
3: I can't even count. It's too much, too many.
0: What color are the gorillas?
3: Black.
4: Is soccer a famous sport in the Congo? Michael, are there any pretty birds in the forest?
3: Yes. If you go there, it's so beautiful.
4: Michael, there's another question I have to ask you. Are the sunsets pretty in the Congo?
3: Beautiful.
0: Anything to add?
5: Actually, I have no idea what it's like to be in the Congo. But judging by what he's saying and what he's saying, I'm not really sure. Basically, I think because of all the jungle and animals, it's probably a nice looking, a nice place, but also probably dangerous.
0: That concludes this episode of Food Fight on Youth Express, recorded live from SLB Radio Studios. Special thanks to Michael and Taekwon.
6: Welcome to Team Black on Youth Express, recorded live from Perry Traditional High School. This is Melvina Black, and I am a ninth grader here at Perry High School. Joining me are Chris, Tanea, Amari, and Tajane.
7: Today, we will be discussing the superintendent search, but first, we're going to start by talking about our life goals.
8: My name is Tanea. I am a ninth grader, and I attend Perry High School. My goals are to have a degree in psychology and art and to go to Duquesne University.
6: Okay, what's your favorite subject?
8: My favorite subject is gym and civics. Civics because I get to revisit what I had done in my previous school years with a teacher named Mr. Tyndall in 8th grade. Gym because I get to to exercise.
6: What do you like to do when you're not in school?
8: I like to play games. I'm a total tomboy when it comes to game. I'll play Call of Duty, Grand Theft Auto 5, zombie games like that. And I like to draw. I like to watch YouTube, random stuff. And I like to listen to heavy metal music.
7: Melvina, what are your goals?
6: My goals are to make all A's and B's in my high school year, graduate from high school, and enroll into the college I want to attend. A day in a life for me can be positive, but also negative. For today, for instance, was positive. Did my work, succeeded. Did my test, succeeded. I was with my friends, all positive conversations, no problems, no arguments. So it was good today. Why do you guys think kids drop out of high school?
8: Well, the reason why I think kids drop out of high school is because they think they're not good enough for the school. They don't think they could have the high expectations that some of the teachers and some students have for them. I could relate because I felt like dropping out once upon a time ago.
7: Reason why I think kids drop out is because they think it's a little too hard for them. It's more past their curriculum, their strength. It's like a push-pull type of thing. Either you're going to push yourself to go further or you're just going to pull yourself back. Say if like you're hanging with the wrong crowd and they're pulling you back, but you think they're pushing you forward. They're really not. And then they realize they get it too hard. And then sometimes maybe their parents are a little too hard on them. So it causes them to drop out.
8: And some people might drop out because of how the school students treat them. They might be gay, lesbian, transsexual, something like that. And they're feeling bad about themselves because the students keep on teasing them.
9: Hi, I'm Jillian. I myself have thought of dropping out because school is really boring to me, and I feel like I could spend these years doing something else if I got a GED and went to a trade school or something. I would go to cosmetology school.
8: Right now, at this point of this podcast, we're going to talk about the search for a new superintendent. Right now, our superintendent, Miss Linda Lane, is retiring at the end of the school year, June 30th. Luckily, the school board is already searching for a superintendent.
6: I met Miss Linda Lane once upon a time, school promotion. She talked to us, talking about how we should succeed in our high school year. And when she retires, many things are going to change. I hope this new superintendent will hopefully look back on the things she did, get a little bit inspired by her, so things can get better, things will change, and more students will succeed in their school years. I think our superintendent should show support. Tell our students, don't give up, don't be scared, because there's always going to be a backbone to your school. I think it's important for a superintendent to talk to students, to let them know that they're there for them. That concludes this episode of Teen Block on Youth Express, recorded live from Perry High School. 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

I'm really happy that we have a guest from the Mountain State today. Henry Knutson is a student at Morgantown High School, class of 2023, a rising senior. He's going to play first, and then we'll talk with him. Here now is Henry Knutson.

0: That's Henry Knutson. And what is that piece that you just played?
1: That's Chopin's first impromptu in A flat major.
0: you sound just great. Tell me a little bit about yourself when you started playing piano or music, and just a little bit about your life. I know you're from Morgantown. Thanks for coming up. That's a bit of a drive this morning.
1: Yeah. I drive, I don't drive. My parents drive me every week to lessons here in Pittsburgh. So, I mean, it's a weekly thing. But I started piano when I was 9, I think, with just a neighborhood teacher. We'd known her for a long time. I had her for about a year, I think, and then she graduated, I'm pretty sure. And I went to, when I was in 8th grade, which is a big jump, I went to another teacher, another neighborhood teacher. Then she graduated. Then I was like, Mom, I really want a better teacher. And then I got someone from WVU. And then he went to China. And then I got another teacher who I'm with now, Marina Lupinacci, in Pittsburgh. So
0: at WVU is a fine music school.
1: Yeah, it's great.
0: Other departments too. So it's interesting, you're in 8th grade, so maybe 13, insisting upon, you know, getting another music teacher. Some folks might find that very unusual, but you really had the passion to keep learning and growing.
1: Yeah.
0: Can you sort of explain just what it's like to have that passion? I mean, were you feeling just that there was so much more to learn or accomplish? I mean, that's really an incredible drive.
1: Yeah. I mean, I can't really explain why I wanted a better teacher.
0: I guess just to keep growing.
1: Yeah, to keep growing and to be able to do bigger, better pieces and to get more advice on how to grow. I feel like the teachers that I had, those two neighborhood teachers, they kind of just like would be like, oh, you finished the piece, that's great. You know, it's not really like I would get feedback and, you know, it wasn't what I wanted. It wasn't enough.
0: Yeah, you know? And different people need different kinds of teachers. If you are more or less trying to be competent to piano and learn to read music and to follow music, that's one thing. But you really just kept growing and growing. It's kind of like, are you going to play intramural or pick up sports, or are you going to want to play at championship levels? And it seems like that's something you want to do.
1: Yeah.
0: You're graduating next year. Have you thought about what you might want to do after getting out of high school?
1: I mean, I want to do music. I want to do piano. I don't exactly know where I'm going to go yet. I really haven't looked into that.
0: But you're
1: much,
0: thinking but of a conservatory?
1: Hoping. But if I get in somewhere else just to do piano, that's fine too, as long as I'm doing piano.
0: That's great. Not everybody with your talent feels that way sometimes.
1: I know. Yeah. I mean, yeah, I would very much like to get into a good school. But I mean, I haven't been playing piano as long as the other people have that. You know, the other kids, my teachers, other students. So, you know,
0: you're very gifted. It probably doesn't matter where you start as much as how you are. What other things do you like to do in addition to piano?
1: I used to swim for a long time. I really liked swimming, but it just was a lot to handle. So I ended up quitting about a year and a half ago or 2 years ago. I don't know. Mm-hmm. I really enjoyed that. So that was my main sport, but I don't do that anymore. I like to ride my bike, but that's how I broke my foot. So
0: I noticed, there are crutches. What bone did you break?
1: Oh, like 3, I think, in my foot. Yeah, I don't really know which one, but it's my foot, not my ankle.
0: Well, going into my senior year, I had a cast on my right foot. And it's tough, not only because of the pain of the break, but, you know, crutches.
1: Walking on the crutches is a pain.
0: You can't. It makes it really hard to carry things.
1: Yeah.
0: And to,
1: impossible.
0: That's what you never, people don't realize, I think, a backpack can only do so much.
1: Yeah, yeah. With the strain of the backpack and the crutches, and it's just a lot, yeah.
0: Yeah, it must make it so. Subjects in school, is there anything you really like? Math
1: and science, yeah.
0: That's fantastic. How did the school year finish up with math? Like pre-calculus or?
1: Yeah, I'm taking calc next year. So I guess it is pre-calc. Yeah.
0: Well, you're incredibly gifted. What was it like when the Pittsburgh Concert Society had you audition and then notified you? Can you explain that process a bit? You ended up being one of their young artist honorees.
1: Yeah, that's great.
0: How did you find out about it?
1: Well, my teacher had me do it, and yeah, I went to the concert hall and played, and they called me later, and it was great. I won the competition, and then I got to play in the concert, which was really fun.
0: Yeah, that was at Christy Hall at Carnegie Mellon.
1: Yeah, it's really fun talking to the other students too, who are there. They're really, really, really great.
0: I'll bet. What kinds of music do you like? Is it mostly classical?
1: Mostly classical, yeah.
0: Well, that's,
1: and a little bit of jazz here and there, yeah.
0: Do you have any jazz pianists you like especially?
1: I don't really know much about jazz. I know a lot more about classical stuff, but you know.
0: It's great to have you here. Before your next piece, is there anybody you would like to acknowledge? Teachers, you mentioned your...
1: Definitely my teacher, yeah, Marina. She's fantastic.
0: And the fantastic Pittsburgh teacher. The Pittsburgh Concert Society, who arranged to have you here. They're doing a great job. You can find more about them at pittsburghconcertsociety.org. And is that your mom out
1: there? Yeah, that's my mom.
0: There she is. We'll acknowledge her, too.
1: Yeah, definitely.
0: Is the driver. Do you have your license yet?
1: No, just my permit.
0: You'll get there.
1: I'll get
0: soon
1: there,
0: enough.
1: Yeah, soon.
0: how do most people pass on the first try?
1: And no, I don't think so. No,
0: I think I passed on the first try, but I remember being extremely nervous.
1: Yeah,
0: doing that. Well, it's nice to have you here. And what piece would you like to finish up with?
1: I was going to play a Prokofiev piece, Diabolical Suggestion. It's a short piece. It's pretty fun.
0: Excellent.
1: Yeah.
0: Is there anything else you wanted to say?
1: No, I think.
0: Okay.
1: Yeah, it's good.
0: I just wanted to be sure we got everything in. I hope we'll see you again sometime.
1: Yeah.
0: Here again, playing piano by way of the Pittsburgh Concert Society from Morgantown High School. Henry Knutson.

0: Wow, that was fun, and it looked like you were having a ball as you played that.
1: Yeah, it's really fun. It's a fun piece.
0: Yeah, it's a great piece. Have you composed at all?
1: A little bit.
0: Yeah, I could see that. That was just beautiful. That's Henry Knutson, and thank you for being with us today.
2: Let's see.
3: The Saturday Light Brigade. I was listening to the sound check. How can't I? I was right here. And there is something really special when four cellists are playing in a quartet. You feel the vibrations in your own body and across all of the instruments. And with us today, we have Malika Natharu, Clara Turner, Genevieve Scanlon, and Olivia Burek, respectively from Upper St. Clair, Mount Lebanon, Quaker Valley, and North Hills High Schools. They're all sophomores, with the exception of Olivia, who is a junior. You'll get a chance to learn more about them and their connection with music, and also them as people, too. I'll put a picture of them playing up on Facebook so you can see them as well. Together, they are known as the Destino Cello Quartet.

0: That was magnificent, and we are going to talk with each of the players, and we'll start with Olivia. Good morning.
1: Good morning.
0: Can you tell me what you all just played?
1: Actually, we just played Queen of the Night from The Magic Flute by Mozart. We've had a lot of fun doing this piece because it kind of let us explore sort of our like dynamics and how important those are. We learned a lot about our intonation. Clara had a lot of melodic stuff that was, I'm sure, like very hard. And also, we learned a lot about like the bass line, especially me playing the bass line there. But yeah, it was just a great piece to learn for us.
0: Now, although you all play cello, you're all different people. So let's make sure we talk about you personally, too. Do you have any shout-outs or hellos you'd like to say?
1: I'd actually like to say hi to my mom. She's probably listening right now. Hi to my dad. Hi to my grandma. I told all of them to listen, so hopefully they are. And hi to the rest of my family for being so supportive of my playing.
0: That's great. So the word is supportive. When you talk to Olivia today, you'll have to say supportive to prove you were listening. That's what we'll do. Okay, that's your secret word. They'll be able to listen online, too. We'll send you a link. When did you start playing cello?
1: I actually started in fourth grade. I was about like around 9 or so when I started. So.
0: And did you play other instruments before that?
1: Just cello.
0: And you just, how did you know you wanted to do it?
1: Honestly, for the first few years, I was a little bit iffy. But when I started getting into some of the harder repertoire, I just realized that I love it. And honestly, I think I'm going to go into it as a career because it's my favorite thing to do.
0: Well, that's great. Do you play every day?
1: Yeah, mostly.
0: I would imagine. Have you thought about schools? Or?
1: Yeah, I've been looking at a few colleges that would allow me to major both in music education and also performance. So.
0: That sounds like a well-rounded way to approach it. Well, yeah. Terrific. Anything else you want to say?
1: I just wanted to add, three of us here are in Tripo, and we have a concert on the 7th, that Sunday, at Carnegie Music Hall in Oakland. If anyone wanted to come and watch it, it's going to be a great night of music.
0: Great. That's May 2nd, Carnegie Music Hall.
1: 7th.
0: Thank you. May 7th, mm-hmm. Carnegie Music Hall in Oakland. I think that, do you know what day of the week that is?
1: I think it's a Sunday.
0: Yeah. It is a Sunday. Yeah. I'm looking at a calendar in my head. And what time does it start?
1: It starts at 7.
0: Excellent. And I believe it's free.
1: Yeah.
0: Too. So mm-hmm. Three Rivers Young People's Orchestras do such a great job. And I'm glad you'll have a chance to see three of the players here as part of a full orchestra. Thanks, Olivia. Mm-hmm. Let's meet Clara Turner, who is here. She's a student at Mount Lebanon High School. And Olivia, by the way, is a student at North Hills High School. Hi, Olivia. Or hi, Clara. We already said hi, Olivia. Hi, Clara.
2: Hello.
0: Hi. Tell me a little bit about yourself.
2: Well, I started playing cello in first grade. I really love this song. It has so much character. And not many people would really describe me as a diva, but it kind of lets me bring that out in this piece. So
0: that's interesting, because you think of a diva as somebody who's singing, right?
2: Yeah,
0: at least
2: yeah.
0: I do. And you get a chance to sort of strut your stuff, I guess, right?
2: Yeah.
0: As a cellist, what attracted you to playing cello?
2: Well, actually, there was a thing that was set up where you could try out different instruments, and my cello teacher was there, and she was a music teacher at school, and so I knew her, it was like familiar, so I just started playing cello from that.
0: Now, they make smaller cellos for little kids,
2: yeah,
0: right?
2: Okay. Yeah.
0: Because I actually, in a bluegrass band once called Redhead Express from mm-hmm. Alaska, of all places, they came here, and a little girl played bass, you know, a big plucked bass. And she played a full-size bass. She stood on a stool so she could reach it. And it was really kind of neat to see. Do you have any shout-outs or hellos?
2: Yeah, I'll say hi to my parents and my brother who are listening right now. Also, kind of going off what Olivia said, we are in YC Squared and Tripo, and there's more room in Tripo, so the auditions are coming up. You can go on tripo.org if you want to join, and hopefully all those music players will join us.
0: I'm glad you mentioned that, because I think one of the coolest things is, I mean, you all probably wouldn't have met each other if it weren't for Tripo or you Chamber Connection, YC Squared. And for me, growing up, I can still remember I had some opportunities to meet people my age that went to other schools, but not as many as I would have liked. So this is a great way.
2: Yeah, it's a really great opportunity.
0: Get to meet folks. Mm-hmm. Thanks. Anything else you wanted to mention?
2: That's it.
0: Okay. And we'll meet our next two players. And here is Malika Matharu. Did I do okay with your last name?
3: Yeah.
0: All right. And tell me about yourself.
3: I started playing cello in third grade, kind of similar to how Clara did. Our school had like a little thing where they set up three different instruments, viola, violin, cello. And they actually just had some of the older kids, like the fourth graders, play it. And you just got to go around. They would let you like just try to play the instrument. And I was attracted to the cello because honestly, because it was big and loud and I was obnoxious as a child. So I thought, why not play something that's just as not obnoxious as I am?
0: This instrument suits me.
3: Yeah.
0: I'm going to play it. Did you consider bagpipes? Or
3: no.
0: Because
3: you
0: know, that's an instrument where you really call attention to yourself as you play it. I'm curious, did they have wind instruments for you to try too?
3: They tried it in fourth grade. You were allowed to try the band instruments. And I tried the clarinet because it looked the easiest. But I never actually ended up playing it because I thought I'd just stick to cello.
0: Any shout-outs for you?
3: Same as everyone else. Hi to my parents who are probably listening and my grandparents who are probably listening as well. And a shout-out to Mrs. Malucci, who's our coach. And we definitely would not have been able to sound nearly as good with these pieces if it weren't for her. So, yeah, she's been an amazing teacher throughout all of this.
0: Does anybody know Betty Schiappa? Schiappa,
3: yeah.
0: Betty, Clara's nodding her head. She's listening in Steubenville now and says hello. Is she a family member?
4: Grandmother.
0: Oh, how nice. Mm-hmm. By the way, you can send us a text at 412-200-5975, or as Betty just did, you can go to slbradio.org and type in a message and we'll relay it. Again, the number to text, 412-200-5975. Malika, is there anything else that you would like to mention about TRAPO, or are you involved in TRAPO also?
3: I'm not in TRAPO, but I'm actually in YC Squared, the Youth Chamber Connection. And I would say, like Clara said, definitely think about joining it if you have any musical interest, if you play any instruments, because I can say like I've made really, really good friends through the program. So it's definitely worth it.
0: That's great to hear. Do you have career interests that you're reflecting about now? I asked Olivia partly because she's in 11th grade. You guys are all sophomores, and you still might be thinking about it, but it's still a little early. Have you thought about it?
3: I've thought about it. It's definitely something that I want to continue. Like any colleges that I look at, I do consider their music programs just because like I wouldn't want it to be like necessarily as involved as Olivia, but I still really enjoy playing cello, so I definitely want to continue like maybe like some orchestra rehearsals in college.
0: Excellent. Let me just ask you to pass the mic back to Clara for a minute so she can reflect on that and also say hello to Grandma.
1: Hi, Nana.
0: Have you thought about life after high school?
1: I know I'm definitely going to continue playing cello, but I'm not really sure about actually studying it in college. But I definitely want to keep playing for as long as possible.
0: Yeah, it's the nice thing about music is you can keep it with you your whole life. You know, if you're passionate about, say, calculus, you're probably not going to do calculus in the background for your whole life if you do something else.
1: Yeah.
0: But music is nice. Thank you. Let's finally meet Genevieve Scanlon, who I need to know more about your cello. I've never seen a cello like this. I don't think it's wooden, right? Is it made out of a sort of polymer or
5: it's actually carbon fiber. The topic it always seems is my cello and what it's made out of and why it looks black and shiny.
0: I apologize for calling attention to it, but it's really cool. So it's got to be really stiff if it's carbon fiber.
5: Actually, it's really nice because first of all, if it's like out in the cold, I know some cellos will get super, super out of tune and there's always the risk that they'll crack or something. This cello, it's never really out of tune. the worse it is it's not even like it never gets like a half note off. It's like always pretty good. It's pretty close. And then it's never like had any problems with cracking or anything. And the nice thing is also the fine tuners at the top, whenever you turn them, they're mechanical. So unlike some wooden cellos, it's really hard to tune them. But for mine, it's like really easy.
0: I bet it's really light too, is it?
5: Yeah, it's a lot lighter than wooden cellos, I think.
0: Now, let's focus on you rather than the object in your lap here. Tell me about yourself.
5: So my name's Genevieve. I go to Swickley, and I'm 15. And I started cello when I was 3 because my grandfather decided, like my mother is a cellist, and he owns a music store, and he decided that I was going to play cello. So he brought over a 1/16th size cello. It's basically a viola. And so I started off with that, and I kept playing.
0: It's a viola with a stick on the end, basically.
5: Essentially, yeah, and a little bit, like, wider. But, yeah, and same as Malika and Claire, I'm not sure that I'm going to professionally continue with cello, but I'm definitely going to keep it with me because it's something I enjoy.
0: Any shout-outs?
5: Yeah, for sure. I'd love to do a shout-out to my parents, also my mom, who always encourages me to play cello. Also my grandfather, who got me started on cello, and Mrs. Malucci and all the substitute coaches we had who helped us continue with these pieces.
0: Terrific. And again, it's coming up on May 7th, Sunday, at Carnegie Music Hall.
5: Yep.
0: You can see Three Rivers Young People's Orchestra. You're part of that group. And you can also audition if you want to at tripo.org. And Youth Chamber Connection, you can learn more about Youth Chamber Connection by following the link on our website, YC Squared. And is there anything else we should have mentioned?
5: Yeah, I just want to, you know, overall, biggest shout out ever, Mrs. Cunningham, for YC Squared and everything. And also for Chautauqua Summer Camp, which is where I've met a lot of my music friends. Unfortunately, Olivia didn't go last year, but she's going this year. And I have to say, it's just a really fun time, and you meet a lot of wonderful people.
0: That's, excuse me, that's terrific. What are you going to play next?
5: We're going to play Por Una Cabeza by Carlos Gardel.
0: Excellent. And I'll give you can just place that microphone right on the table. It will stay there. Now, once again, we have the Destino Cello Quartet.

0: I'd like to get all of those last notes in there. You all sound great. Thank you for being here with us today, and I hope you'll come back sometime.
1: Thank
0: Best
1: you.
0: Wishes too for a great no matter what you do. Just terrific. The Destino Cello Quartet. Who chose the name? I like the name. It's
2: Trio del Destino, and then Malika joined.
0: So it became the quartet. How about Destino? Where did that come from?
3: There's actually a piece.
2: Yeah,
3: we played last year. Forza del Destino.
0: Okay, so from that piece itself, I thought maybe it was Destiny. You know, it's got a nice sound to it. Well, thank you for being along with us.
4: Hi, my name is Felix. I'm in the 9th grade. And I wanted to tell this story about my injury. My injury first started when we were on a camping trip down to Kentucky. And they have a lot of, like, limestone over there. It's very, like, you know, craggly and rocky. And the water really runs right through it, like, weathering and eroding the rock, making these stunning waterfalls and caves. Now, we stopped for a little rest stop over on Google Maps. We saw this, like, beautiful, picturesque waterfall that photographers take a picture of. Now, it rained a little bit before, and the waterfall didn't really help with, like, it misting all the stairs and such. And so me and my brother were racing down the stairs, you know, as young people do, and I actually slipped, and guess what? I fell down around, I'm going to say, 30 stairs, just kept going, this is a really high staircase. I think I was in shock afterward, but I didn't go to the hospital, but I was okay. When I lifted up my shirt, though, I had like a golf-sized bruise on my side. It was crazy, and I showed that to all my friends over in Cocoa Beach. That was a fun time.
5: Hi, my name is LaDainian. I am 11 years old, and I go to Obama. My favorite food is spaghetti. I like playing outside, and I like playing games on my Xbox, GTA. My favorite sports are football and basketball. The reason is because it's fun, and it entertained me a lot.
0: May Robertson and Callie Robertson, actually, mother and daughter there at the Saturday Light Brigade, with Mama Said, and Ben Rudnick did Mama Don't Allow. Hello to Nancy Downs. Nancy wanted me to mention that Three Rivers Rowing has a lot of adaptive programs for people who are blind or for people who have other differences in terms of physical abilities and other abilities. Nancy, thank you for the kind words and also for mentioning that to us. Linda McCrae is going to be performing in our next hour. We have two classical pieces. You'll get to meet the quartet shortly, but let me first introduce them to you quickly. Julie Cho, violin, North Allegheny. Devin Moore, violin, Chartiers Valley. Mara Mignogna, how'd I do? Okay, on viola from Pittsburgh Kappa. And Nathaniel Hoyt, who is from Harrison Central, I got that right, on cello. And they comprise the Montgomery String Quartet.

0: 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We thank the quartet for being with us. If you're tuning in for Linda McCrae, she'll be here in about 10 minutes or so. I'm going to ask if you can just grab that microphone and snap it out of the stand. Rob will give you a hand here. And we're going to get a chance now to meet everybody so you can learn more about who made all the pretty music. They all have Pittsburgh Youth Symphony Orchestra in common. Hello.
1: Hi.
0: And I'll let you introduce yourself, please.
1: My name is Julie Cho, and I'm the first violinist of the Montgomery Fellowship Quartet.
0: And I know you're at North Allegheny. What year are you in now?
1: Currently, I'm a junior.
0: Any plans yet? Have you been setting your sights on music or any other career?
1: I'm keeping my options open. I'm definitely going to pursue music in the future.
0: Well, great.
1: But I'm also, in addition to that, I'm also interested in science.
0: I remember that from talking before. Do you want to say hello to anyone? Any shout-outs or thank yous?
1: Well, since it's Mother's Day tomorrow, I think we all want to say happy Mother's Day to our own mothers. Thank you to my father also, and also Mr. Black, our quartet coach. He's done so much for us, and we want to thank him.
0: Was he here earlier with his little boy?
1: Right,
0: yeah,
1: outside.
0: I saw him there today. He does clearly want to be sure you sound your best, and that's terrific. Well, thank you. Let's say hello next. I think we have Devin on violin from Chartiers Valley.
2: Yes, and I'm the second violinist in the Montgomery String Quartet.
0: And what year are you in now?
2: I'm a sophomore.
0: So. Are you starting to think career-wise or anything?
2: Well, I'm sort of torn between the same as Julie with science and music. I'd love to pursue music in the future, but I also have a passion for medicine and things that have to do with neurological sciences. So
0: interesting. How did you get interested in that?
2: Well, I don't know. I've always taken a liking, especially in science classes and things like that. And since I was little, I've always wanted to be a surgeon. So, and then music is always another option for me as well. Well,
0: they both require a lot of precision.
2: Yes.
0: And a lot of heart, too. Any hellos or shout-outs, Devin?
2: I'd like to say another happy Mother's Day to my mother. Say hi to my little sister, Tatum, and my grandmother, too.
0: That's Devin Moore. And next, we'll say hello to, I said Mara before. Do you prefer Mara or Mara?
1: Mara's correct.
0: I got it right. I usually say Mara no matter what because that's the way I was taught to talk. But it's Manonia, Mara Manonia, who goes to Pittsburgh Kappa. What year are you in?
1: I'm a senior.
0: So you're the one that I can really, people want to know what folks' futures are. Do you know yet?
1: Next year I will be attending Baldwin-Wallace University, and I will be studying arts management and viola performance.
0: Congratulations.
1: Thank
0: That's
1: you.
0: A great school.
1: I'm very excited.
0: Any greetings to anybody?
1: I'll also say hello to my mother, since tomorrow is Mother's Day, and my sister, Anna, and my grandmother.
0: How do you feel? Is your sister younger than you?
1: She is 4 years younger than me.
0: So you're going to be the first in your nuclear family to head off to college.
1: Yes.
0: I'm sure everybody's really calm about that.
1: Oh, totally calm. Yes.
0: That's exciting. Thank you,
1: thank you
0: for being here today. And now let's meet our cellist who's hasn't been here before. Nathaniel Hoyt is his name. And where's Harrison Central? Hold that up so we can hear you. But where's Harrison Central?
3: It's actually in Ohio, so an hour and a half west of here.
0: Okay. What's it near? Or what city?
3: It's about, if you know where Steubenville is.
0: Sure.
3: It's about 40 minutes west.
0: And how long have you played cello?
3: Since I was six. So that,

0: it'll be 11 years.
1: And what year are you in high school?
0: I'm a junior.
1: Any thoughts beyond high school yet?
0: Again, it's between music and something to do with political science right now.
1: That's a neat combination.
0: A lot of other options are open still.
1: Yeah. Well, you sound great. All of you sound great. Let me ask you, Nathaniel, you're active in PISO as well?
0: Correct.
1: Pittsburgh Youth Symphony Orchestra. So I guess Steubenville, you're not that far away, right? Is it about a 50-minute drive or so?
0: Steubenville is about 50 minutes.
1: Yeah, but it's got to be a challenge to get FaceTime with your fellow players here, is it?
0: It can be a little tough, but it's definitely worth the drive to come home and play with PISO.
1: Oh, great. And anybody, of course, Mom, if you want to give in your own voice a happy Mother's Day greeting.
0: Yeah, I'll say hello to my mom who's listening, and also to my sister, Abby.
1: Excellent. Well, thank you. And you can just put that anywhere convenient, right on the table is fine. And we have one more selection. Oh, I'm sorry. Let me ask you to pick that up again. And can you tell me what you played, the previous selection that you just played?
0: Yeah, that was the Brahms string quartet in C minor, the first string quartet.
1: And Nathaniel, what is next?
0: Our next piece will be Philip Glass, his third string quartet, which is written as a movie soundtrack.
1: That'll be fun to listen to. Thank you. And please join me once again as we welcome from Pittsburgh Youth Symphony Orchestra. 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Here again, Montgomery String Quartet.

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4: And I am Nevaeh W.
3: Here at Summer Dreamers. Today, we'll be discussing fashion as well as personal style. But first, we're going to have to start talking about what makes a person fashionable.
4: I think a person is fashionable by wearing their hair out and wearing sparkly dresses.
3: I think to be fashionable, it depends on what your style is, like if you like dresses or skirts or shorts.
4: What are your favorite things to wear?
3: I like skorts and shorts, and I like tank tops and just regular shirts.
4: I like to wear dresses and skirts. I like to wear earrings and bracelets and necklaces.
3: If you could play dress up in any store, what would it be and why?
4: It will be, Macy's and Rainbow and other stores that I like. Even the mall, because the mall is so big and so wide that you can get lost in. But you can find your way around if you ask somebody.
3: My favorite store would be Macy's Mall and Pittsburgh Mills Mall because it would just be all the stores in one place so that you wouldn't have to just pick one. You'll just be around all of them. I like the skirts in Justice. I would like to play dress up there because I like their skirts, and I think that if I could find the perfect skirt in the morning when they open the mall back up, I could buy it. Are you ever allowed to wear your hair out?
4: I'm allowed to wear my hair out when it is sunny out, but not too sunny, or it will hurt my scalp.
3: I think that it doesn't really matter what you wear, because it's your choice and your style. But, you know, if you like to take at least little tips, just don't let people tell you what to wear. I mean, it's okay to give them tips, but if people just keep on telling you what to do, then you'll never find what you like to wear. You'll just be doing the same thing they do.
4: I think you just be you and wear what you want to wear, but don't wear nothing ugly or you're out of style. I think you should wear a sparkly dress, wear a headband, put your hair flat, and put some makeup on if you have makeup. And wear high heels.
3: Honestly, I don't think that you should wear just dress up all the time. I feel like that you can be you. I don't feel like that if you wear something that you want to wear, it's ugly, because it's what you want to wear. It's your style. It doesn't matter what anyone else says. I wouldn't wear high heels because I feel like they would hurt my feet. I mean, wedges, like kids' wedges, shouldn't hurt too much. But I feel like skirts and flats would be good because high heels are just too much. And like, I don't even like tennis shoes. I like sandals and flip-flops and stuff like that. But you know, just be yourself and don't forget to be beautiful by being yourself.
4: 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High heels.
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5: 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This is Mykia Way, and I'm in the 8th grade. I go to Manchester Academic Charter School.
6: My name is Mason. I'm in 12th grade at Winchester.
7: Hey, I'm Riley. I'm a senior at SciTech.
8: I'm Tyena. I'm a junior at Montour.
9: I'm Tyena. I'm a junior at Montour.
8: I'm Marley. I'm in 7th grade at Elizabeth Forward Middle School.
9: I'm Ayana. I go to Manchester Academic Charter School, and I'm in 8th grade.
7: It is March 25th. Today there was a walkout to protest the acquittal of the cop who shot Antoine Rose II three times. The protest was super cool. It was really cool to see, like, kids organizing something against something they were upset about, but it was also, like, very deeply upsetting. One of the chants, what do we want justice, when do we want it now, and then asking you to go, and what's his name, Antoine Rose II, what's his name, Antoine Rose II, how old was he, 17, and it's like that doesn't really sink in immediately, so it's just you keep repeating it for like a couple hours, and it's like, wow, it's really upsetting. You know, sometimes you can't really grasp the full extent of that until you're with a bunch of other people who are going through similar emotions, like working their way through it.
10: It wasn't really that shocking, because you were kind of hoping that he would obviously be charged, but it wasn't shocking that he got away with it, because that's what usually happens.
8: I was reading a couple articles about this today, and most of them were saying things about how cops rarely or barely get punished for shootings.
7: Kind of makes you, I guess for lack of a better term, wonder about how much things really aren't on the level, because there's video of someone running away and being shot three times, and that somehow wasn't enough.
10: Cops have a certain law that protects them from being charged with killing people. They're protected because they're a cop. Nobody wants to kill somebody. Yeah. Nobody wakes up in the morning and be like, oh, I'm going to kill a certain kid because of his skin color. They choose that decision at that time. They choose to do that at that time.
8: I haven't seen the video, but it might have just been like his instant assumption was like, oh, well, this kid was in a car used to make a hit and run earlier today, so this kid must have been involved and he's dangerous, and I'm just gonna shoot him, no questions asked.
7: Which, like, even if he did, that crime does not then mean summarily execute someone.
6: Well, I first thought about the narrator, just the person that filmed it, because she was like, oh, why are they shooting them? They're running away. Why are they shooting them? And I was like, yeah, why would you be shooting at someone who's running away? It didn't seem very threatening. Someone's running away from you.
5: I felt like the cops were being lazy. Like, you could at least, like, ran after him, but they was on the job being lazy, basically. And you didn't have to kill him. You could at least shot him in his leg or his thighs.
7: Yeah, I always wonder that, like, why they don't shoot for some non-vital part of the body.
5: They said he was, like, good in school. So if you make one bad mistake, then that's, like, you're done with. He was, like, hanging with people. I called them idiots, basically, because it was just hanging with idiots. Black folks have to be more careful, because some white people, they think of us as monsters, basically. Monsters, like, every black man has to be a gangster, or we're not going to succeed or anything. They think of us as basically a weapon.
7: There's a lot, to your point, people have built-in biases based on who they're raised around, just because, like, if you grow up around people who are only white or only black or only whatever race, you're inherently better at, like, reading their faces, reading their emotions, so you're more comfortable around them. So I'm sure there are lots of racist cops who think exactly like that. But I think a lot of it, too, is that just that subconscious thing you're not even aware of till you're in a stressful situation, and then it comes out.
10: As a black community, you do have to be more careful, because at a young age, your parents, like, they give you that the talk, like how you should be in the car. You're set to think, what should you do when a police person come up to you? You need to be calm, do what they say. You need to be more careful of what you do, who you're around, and make sure people don't see you doing certain things, because they obviously will use that against you.
6: Being a white person, I've never gotten that.
5: We should change the law first. Like, we need to know about the law so we can change the law. And also, as a black community, we need to build trust into each other. Instead of going against each other, we stick together to make a change. People, like, they want to support in that moment.
8: They don't want to help out unless something big happens.
5: Yeah, basically.
10: There have been, like, billboards made in certain counties of Pennsylvania about, like, oh, it happened, get over it, or, like, racist statements about Antoine Rose.
7: Which is ridiculous. I had this discussion in school today, like, before a lot of the school went out on the walkout with someone where they went, the verdict was reached legally, so why protest it? And what we eventually got to as a conclusion was that's the purpose of protesting, walking out, whatever, making a demonstration. Just because something's legal doesn't mean it's okay, doesn't make it right. That's basically what I think a good response is to anyone who goes, oh, get over it sort of thing, that just because a court said it's okay doesn't make it correct. I think a big part of it, too, is just letting everyone else know that they're not the only one who feels this way, because at my school, there was, for the walkout, it started off as, like, slowly kids leaving the building, and the more kids left, the more kids ended up leaving, and it just kind of snowballed. And then once we got there, we all see each other, and we didn't, it's like, I didn't know you felt this way about this issue sort of thing. I found out a lot of my friends feel the same way. A lot of people who aren't my friends feel the same way, and it was just a nice to know that, like, people care.
6: Like, at the protests, like, I saw people, like, I didn't like already. So it was nice to know that people are good. People can be good even if I don't like them. And we can still agree on things.
8: I live in an area where it's not easy to get to the walkouts. And we don't have any protests organized in our area. It's like the only thing that we are able to do, really, is tell people about it. And, like, talk about it on social media so people will see it.
9: So, basically, a couple of students from my school are writing down names of how many people would protest if we had a walk. And there was, like, a good amount of people. And so we're going to have shirts and wristbands and stuff, not just for Antoine Rose, but as a community. But we're going to march from the Sharon Hines house to our elementary down Manchester, then walk back. We did this like last time when our Florida shooting happened, but we had a silent walk, basically. So we wanted to make our own protest. I want our white and black community to come together and stand as one.
10: Should police have a knowing of where they're going, or like what area they're gonna be stationed at, or should just be thrown there? Blindly, yes.
7: I totally agree that more knowledge of the community can only be helpful, but then you run into the hypothetical of issue of what if no one from the neighborhood wants to be a policeman, or what if more people from this neighborhood want to be a policeman than from this neighborhood, because then you have like 20 over here and 2 over here. That sounds like a really good solution, but I don't know how it could be feasibly applied, because you run into the problem of numbers fairly quickly, I think.
8: I don't think it should be required for them to be from the neighborhood, but it should be, like, preferred. So if there's 2 candidates about equal skill and one's from the neighborhood and one is not, then they should choose one from the neighborhood.
10: But then there comes with the problem, like, if you knew a person's mom, you don't feel like you want to arrest them. So that comes with the problem, like, you don't want to arrest somebody you know by family or blood or whatever.
7: I mean, I'd argue that's kind of a good thing. I think less arrests is a good thing.
9: The 1930s and 40s, our communities was separate. Like, there was the lower hill, and there was, like, the higher part of the hill. Say if you're at the lower hill, their community was, like, didn't have no structure or anything. Like, their houses was messed up. There was cracks in their windows. Like,
10: when it's like that, you become more comfortable and, like, you normalize the situation and you stay where you are until somebody comes out and be like, this is not right or whatever, and choose to merge it together against.
9: Antoine Rose was one example of Pittsburgh being like a segregation thing, because I felt like if you're black, basically known as a gangster or a weapon to like your community, basically.
6: Like, there's definitely points of overlap, but like, Homewood or Rankin or Wilkinsburg definitely are majority black, or like Squirrel Hills, majority white or like Jewish.
7: Yeah. And I was not aware of how segregated the city was by like neighborhood for most of my life until earlier this year in Spanish class to teach us the terms of homogeneous and heterogeneous. He used the example of Pittsburgh neighborhoods, and that had just never occurred to me because my school had a relatively diverse group of people, and I don't have any friends that live in my neighborhood, so I just kind of always filled that in. But then once he pointed that out, I went back and I looked at the neighborhoods and I went, oh yeah, we are very separated. It was so easy to not notice.
6: Well, I think it was easier to be unified about Tree of Life just because just numbers. It's easy. People can understand that. It's more obviously impactful, also racially motivated. But I guess to explain to adults how the youth feels, I feel like walking out and protesting is a good way of showing it.
7: It's rare for me to have a conversation about it that doesn't end with the other person understanding it at least a little more. Last night, I had family over and there was this big discussion about it. And all the adults were like, well, I want some more information on it. What possible information could have made this okay? Like, even if he was the one in the shooting, that doesn't change the situation in any meaningful way. And I feel like that resonated with them to at least some degree. I think just raising the question, raising the discussion, even if it doesn't work immediately, is a huge step in making people understand just because they have to engage with the question themselves.
10: I feel like more black on black crime in like black community is more praised than normalized because it's in songs and it's in this. But then you don't really hear about like if it's a policeman shooting a black man in a song, like it being fantasized and all of that.
6: Mm-hmm. The power dynamic between a cop and a civilian. Anybody killing anybody is bad. A cop can stop you whenever they want, can search you, can they have automatic power over you that you can't really resist the same ways, citizen to citizen.
10: Usually with like white on white crime, it's usually in the story like man just shot another man.
6: Yeah. Yes.
10: But when it's black on black crime, you bring in their race.
7: There was a really good two articles that illustrated that, I thought, really well. Just like the phrasing of headlines, how they put certain issues into it, mm-hmm. where there was one, it's violence erupts after police shooting on whatever campus, and the other one is police shooting on campus. The first one is almost suggesting that the police shooting wasn't violent. It's like it's like allowed or okay in some way. To your point, it excludes a lot of stuff because it will generate more controversy, make it a racial issue when they can. They won't when they don't think they could get away with it.
6: In the short term, I think everyone should go to the protests, to the walkouts if you can. Like I went today and I know a bunch of my friends went today. So if you can go to that, go to that. Long term, particularly like for white people, to just be aware of like other people's issues. Don't be ignorant on purpose.
7: I guess piggybacking off that, it's a small thing, but recently I realized, where I just like sat and really learned a lot and listened to people, that I don't have the most full perspective on what's going on. For a while, it kind of was easy to just subconsciously feel like these problems weren't as big a problem anymore just because I didn't see them in my life because like I'm lucky in that the school I go to is not full of terrible people, I guess, or like I don't run into that on a daily basis because it's not something that affects me. So you can just kind of subconsciously not even ignore it but just assume it's not an issue. A thing that just everyone could do is to occasionally sit back and question that and see if that's really things are getting better or if it's an issue of perspective or if it's a mixture of both, just so there can be awareness, and if there is an issue, we can fix it.
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6: Youth Power Collective and One Hood Media.
7: Our friend Eliza, I assume she's part of one of those two groups, but she helped organize the walkout today.
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13: Hey everyone, and welcome to the first episode of Career Exploration, Women in the Workforce. I'm your host, Selena, and this is a podcast featuring two-part episodes, the first a Q&A segment where I, the host, answer questions regarding career development in general and the career featured on the episode of the day, followed by an interview with a female from that career for a deeper dive and to learn about her background story. As a girl who's interested in pursuing STEM, which is heavily male-dominated, I felt the gender stereotype associated with STEM and have seen its influence on my peers. I'm starting this podcast because I care about gender equality in the workforce and female empowerment, and and I want to spread more awareness about these issues to a wider community while also learning more about them myself along the way. So to begin today, I will be answering several commonly asked questions about career women. So first, what is a career woman? The term career woman was first coined in the 1930s with the purpose of reminding women at the time that a career and professional development should not have greater importance than her husband and family. But this concept has evolved over the years, as in present time, there are many women out there with successful professional careers while also balancing that with family. Still nowadays, calling a woman a career woman to an extent implies that they aren't normal, that they value work and their professional life too much. But nobody should be categorized or singled out for simply loving their job, and the belief that women shouldn't be working or that their work is worth less is outdated. So what are the main challenges for career women and female leaders? According to a survey by Forbes, here are several of the biggest challenges that many females in the workforce face. First, confidence. When women fail to achieve a career goal, it's attributed to lack of confidence. But when women demonstrate higher levels of confidence and become more opinionated and assertive in the workforce, it's something viewed to be overcompensating and ironically also perceived as lacking confidence. This cycle can lead to a woman's weakened self-esteem and fear of putting herself forward, which leads right into the next challenge of imposter syndrome, where sometimes women question their skills to the point that they convince themselves that they're frauds, especially in leadership positions, that they got where they are not because of ability but rather luck instead, which contributes to feeling estranged from co-leaders and undeserving of a promotion or position in the office. This also stems from the 7-to-3 male-to-female ratio in executive positions, as there already isn't many women in leadership positions. The ones who do hold them have a higher tendency to question themselves and whether they deserve it. And finally, unconscious biases. A big hurdle many women face is unconscious bias, such as gender stereotypes about female capabilities and subconscious judgments from higher-ups. A 2021 study from Yale found that women are 14% less likely to be promoted at their companies each year and are consistently judged as having less leadership potential than their male counterparts. Women are also more likely to face hostility and offensive remarks in the workplace, and all of this contributes to many struggling in the climb to higher leadership positions and C-suite roles. All of these challenges are things we need to work on. We need to empower women, overcome these obstacles, and break these barriers, and only then will we get closer and closer to achieving equality in the workspace. Coming up next is a brief interlude. We will be back shortly with the interview portion of the episode. Welcome back, everyone. We will now begin the second portion of the podcast, an interview with Alexa, our guest on the show today. So welcome, Alexa, and thank you for being part of our episode.
14: Thank you so much for having me, Celine. I'm so excited to be here.
13: Yeah, so to start off, can you introduce yourself and your job?
14: Yes, so my name is Alexa. I am a staff educator here at SLB Radio. We're a nonprofit radio and audio production company, and my primary job is working with kids and teens to produce audio work.
13: Wow, that's really interesting. So when you were my age, in your teens, what did you think that you'd be doing as a career, and is it what you're doing today?
14: That's a great question. So when I was a teenager, I was really into writing, but I didn't have a very clear career path. I knew that I wanted writing to be a part of my life, but I didn't know if that meant I needed to publish books or I needed to be an English major or an English teacher. I really didn't know what was going to be my future. I just knew that I wanted writing to be a big part of it. And I went to college for writing, and I was just kind of exploring my options, trying to see what kind of creative work was out there. And I stumbled across this job. I had no idea a job like this even existed when I found it. So when I was a teenager, I could not have imagined I'd be doing this job today. This is not something my teenage self, if you explained to 16-year-old Alexa that this is what I was doing, she would be like, what? How is that possible? So yeah, it's not exactly what I pictured, but it's better than anything I could have imagined.
13: Wow, that is really fascinating. I feel like it's also pretty relatable, as like over the years when we get older and older, well, we want to do changes, but it's nice that you have this passion that's been with you over the years. So what does a typical day at work look like for you?
14: Yeah, it's interesting. So this is a pretty creative job, and it's also a pretty technically applied job as well. So it's a little bit of both. Every day I come in and I kind of have to figure out what my tasks are for the day or for the week. So most weeks I am planning programming for our students. We work with a lot of teenagers, and I try to plan workshops and events that they're going to find interesting, that they're going to want to go to. And so I spend a lot of time doing that. I am in and out of meetings a lot of the time with my coworkers. We work really closely to plan our programming and to decide, you know, what can we do to make things more accessible for teens? What can we do to make this space feel more safe and comforting for kids to come into? And so it's a lot of meetings, a lot of planning. And then when I'm not doing that stuff, I'm actually working with kids directly. So I'm running classes, I am working one-on-one with kids, helping them edit, helping them write and get their pieces produced.
13: So do you enjoy working with kids?
14: Yeah, absolutely. Again, it's not something I expected to do when I was a teenager. When I was a kid, I kind of didn't want to be a teacher. Like, I knew I didn't want to go down that path because I was kind of scared to have the responsibility to be the person who's supposed to know everything in the room. When someone raises their hand and asks a question, you're kind of supposed to have an answer ready. And I never saw myself doing that. And then when I started doing this, I realized, like, nobody has all the answers. We're just all people. And it's really fun to work with kids who are curious and who do have questions, because instead of knowing the answer and looking like a good teacher, I just like to talk to them and kind of figure out an answer together, and it's really, really fun.
13: So what kind of skills, traits, and qualifications do you think someone who does your job should have?
14: That's a great question. We've actually been interviewing recently for different positions at this company, and something that I ask every time we interview people is, what kind of personal passions can you sort of bring to this job? Because like I said, I was always into writing, and I always wanted writing to be part of my job. So here, I teach a lot of writing classes. The first couple classes I taught were poetry classes. I've taught a drama class. I did a yoga and sort of like conversation writing class where we did yoga, and then we had a roundtable discussion, which is another thing that I'm interested in, yoga. But yeah, I brought writing and kind of like my own personal interests into my work, so that not only was it something I was passionate about, but it was something that I could bring to the table, as far as like not everyone has experience with that kind of thing. So I can offer that up as like the thing I love that I can also share with others. So I think anyone doing this job has to be willing and able to share things that are personal and passionate to them.
13: Yeah, I feel like that's also what makes part of the experience so special for you. So,
14: absolutely, yeah.
13: So what are some of your favorite parts of your job?
14: That's a great question, too. I love my coworkers. I really love this space. Like, this is such a cool place to work. I get to walk into one of the happiest places probably in the city. It's the Children's Museum. So everyone here is, like, running around, seeing cool stuff. There's really happy kids all over the place. And then I walk through that into our space, and it's, like, a little bit quieter, a little bit less chaotic, and a little bit more sort of comforting and chill and nice to hang out in. So I love the space. I love the people here. And, yeah, just, again, like, getting to – I was – always afraid that I would never get to work in a creative field, because there's kind of a perspective that you have to sort of decide if you want to pursue your creative dream or if you want to like be able to be a professional. And I didn't want to decide. I wanted to be able to be a creative professional, and I get to do that here. And that's something that isn't accessible in a lot of workplaces.
13: I can really tell that you're passionate about your job and like what you do, and I feel like that's really important for a job that in a way almost doesn't have to feel like a job. It can just be something you love to do. But like the other way around, would you say you faced challenges along the way?
14: Absolutely. Yeah, nothing comes easy. And like I said, getting here was kind of a weird journey. I was in school. I didn't finish college. The pandemic hit, and I left school during the pandemic. So I do want to go back to college at some point, but my degree is unfinished as I'm working in my adult life. So yeah, finding this job was sort of I was looking for something. Again, I wanted to do something creative, but also professional. I wanted to find a place where I could grow. And there's a lot of challenges when it comes to trying to grow while doing the job at the same time. You know, I'm the kind of person who I want to show up and be good at the job on the first day, and that just can't happen. You know, you can't just show up and be better than people who've been doing this job for years. So you have to allow yourself to learn in front of other people, which as normal as that may sound, it's also really scary sometimes to allow yourself to just ask questions and look like you don't know what you're doing for a couple days until you start to figure it out. So that was a big challenge, and just growing and learning how to do this kind of work was challenging. It was something that I was really interested in, and again, I really had no idea what to expect because I didn't know that I could work in a radio station like this. So yeah, it was I would say that like the unknown is the scariest thing until you just jump right into it.
13: Thank you for sharing that experience. Do you think that being a woman has affected your career path or education both now and in the past?
14: Yeah, absolutely. So when I'm talking about this concept of the creative professional, I think that that's something that most women, there's something about being a woman in any kind of field where you just bring a lot of yourself into it. You bring a lot of creativity. You bring a lot of thoughtfulness. All of the women that I work with here are incredibly thoughtful people. And so in my experience working with women, and that's not to say that the men aren't, but it's just something about bringing like an awareness and a care for others. And especially, they say that women tend to be naturally more nurturing. We're raised to be more nurturing. We have this way of when we bring that into a workspace, we have this way of just taking care of our work and our coworkers in a way that's very compassionate and thoughtful. And I think that just, it creates a work environment that you really actually want to be at. And there's so many offices where there's just kind of a hostile environment, or you don't talk to your coworkers, or you kind of show up and then you leave at the end of the day, and it's like, that's work, that's the whole thing. But it's nothing like that here, and I don't think it could be like that here, because I think the women really make it an environment where you feel comfortable and you want to build relationships.
13: That's really amazing to hear. So like, finally, do you have any advice or tips that you would give to any girls or women in high school or like looking ahead to their careers in college?
14: For sure. I think, well, like I said, again, when I was young, I really had a lot of hopes and I really had a lot of fears. And that's normal. That is, now I look back and know that I was really so scared that things weren't going to work out. And you just have to remind yourself that things are going to work out and you have a lot of time to figure it out. You have a lot of, if you keep an open mind, you will find so many things you couldn't even imagine are going to happen for you and opportunities. So I would say like my main tip is being open-minded to what the possibilities are, and keep your eyes open, keep looking for things that excite you and that make you feel passionate, and just follow those things.
13: Wow, okay. Thank you so much for those words. And I know that many girls that are this age will definitely find this very relevant and applicable like in the future. And I know for sure that I will be listening and heeding that advice in my own life. And so that's all we have for today. And once again, thank you so much to Alexa for joining in on this episode. And thank you for listening to the first episode of Career Exploration, Women in the Workforce Today. So be sure to stay tuned for more coming soon.
14: Awesome. Thanks, Selena. Bye-bye.
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16: 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This is Doriana Pei. I'm a senior at Woodland Hills Junior Senior High School. Joining me here are
17: Tran Lee from Penn Hills Senior High School, and I'm a senior.
18: This is Stacia Hawthorne. I'm 17. I'm a senior at Penn Hills High School.
19: This is Jayona Cobb. I'm a senior at East Allegheny High School, and I'm 18.
20: And this is Naomi Terrell. I'm 18, and I'm a senior at Penn Hills High School.
16: Today we'll be discussing the Emerging Leaders Program as well as the education system, but first we're going to start by talking about women's standards. I think women's standards are held kind of high, especially as young women. We get looked at, viewed at kind of often, and since social media is all out there, we have more of an opinion on how we should look, but we never like asked maybe what we feel or...
18: A lot of women feel pressured to be perfect and be beautiful 24/7 and just be like, it's like we're on a false platter. But really, I feel like a lot of women and young women at that need to be more comfortable within themselves, know themselves, and just be more confident and accept the fact that it's okay to not be perfect 24/7. It's okay to not be pretty 24/7. It's okay to not be just what society wants you to be 24/7. You have to be real, because in reality, nobody's perfect. Like, nobody's perfect. Women, female, kids, nobody's perfect at all.
21: Women's standards are unfair. When you compare them to, like, men, they're not the same at all. Like, certain things that a man can do, a woman can't. I mean, like, we can, but they just don't view it as the same. We get looked at in a weird way. Or people just don't see it as, like, something a woman should be doing.
20: Mm-hmm. It's like when, if a man were to do something, they would get praised for it, mm-hmm. or it wouldn't be that big of a deal. But if a woman were to turn around and do the same thing, then it's like, oh, she's this, she's that. And mm-hmm. just all these labels on her that are not even true, have mm-hmm. nothing to do with who she is as a person. Mm-hmm. And it's just bad. It's just bad karma.
18: Mm-hmm. And I feel like a lot of women get shamed for who they are, like as a person, like if they're not a certain type of way or if they do certain type of things or if they do things differently, they get shamed for it. They get put down for being the way that they are. They get put down for being themselves. They get put down for being confident because they're too cocky. Be humble. It's hard. There has to be a balance to where you can be yourself and not be judged, but it's also like a fact of like you have to just kind of not care what people think. And I feel like women care too much because mm-hmm. we want to please everybody. We try to heal everybody. We try to please everybody. We can't do that. Like, we can't do that to everybody.
21: Mm-hmm. I feel like another big issue is women bashing other women, too. Like, yes. some, it's not just the men holding us up to these certain standards, but it's mm-hmm. other women, too. They're like, they feel as though if you don't look like me, if you don't talk like me, act like me, dress mm-hmm. like me, then, oh, you're not worth the same as me, or like, ooh, get away from me. Like, people don't know how to accept each other. Mm-hmm. They feel like everyone should be the same, and it's just, how would the world be if we all were the same? I feel like it would be pretty boring. That's what makes us all unique.
10: Right.
21: Mm-hmm. Being ourselves.
10: And I feel like we also tend to let our insecurities eat at us because, like, ourselves are our biggest critics. Yes. Like, if that makes sense. Like, yes. we put ourselves down. We say, oh, yeah, we don't look beautiful. Or we don't look this certain type of way. But really, everybody else in the room thinks you're beautiful, but it's yourself that's putting yourself down. Mm-hmm. Like, and we have to stop that. We have to wake up and bring ourselves up, uplift ourselves and say, I am beautiful. Do more self-love. Do more, just more, like, more things to practice self-love because self-love is the best love and it's key.
17: Yeah, and I feel like it's a good thing that we're all acknowledging it because it makes other people acknowledge it. Mm-hmm. And then that's why, and I feel like we're all more educated now.
10: Yeah.
17: That's why whenever you go in public, you see people raising awareness about it. And mm-hmm. then you see advertisement about, you know, woman empowerment. Mm-hmm. Mm-hmm. And, you know, that's a really good thing that we're all, like, we know about it.
10: We all have to unite at the end of the day. We are all women. We are all yes. not perfect. Mm-hmm. We are all living, we're all human, so I feel like we all have to kind of be on the same mindset to where we got to accept each other for who we are and love each other because we're all here to love. We're at a high standard, but like we have to kind of be at a high standard because men look up to us, so mm-hmm. we have to kind of, you know what I mean, yeah. pick ourselves up and hold our heads high and be queens as we are and carry ourselves as that. And go with that and stay with that. Mm-hmm. And it's hard to kind of get there. Like, it's hard to have confidence. It's hard to love yourself. It's hard to get to that point, but it's a growing process.
21: Mm-hmm. Us sticking together, if, like, the other women weren't bashing each other and mm-hmm. we were all together, then those standards would, like, possibly go away. Like, mm-hmm. people won't agree with them anymore. We would all just be, like, sticking to the same thing, doing the one.
20: And it's ridiculous that we're in 2019 and we right. still have to go through this. Mm-hmm. From birth, just being a woman, that's mm-hmm. a standard right there. You have to live up to being a woman and mm-hmm. you're expected to do certain things and to societal standards. Mm-hmm. If you're anything but what a woman is supposed to be, then you're looked at as not a woman, basically. Mm-hmm. And so I just feel like we should be building each other up instead of tearing each other down because we already have so much weight of the world on our mm-hmm. shoulders mm-hmm. that could be one less thing that we need to just lift off of each other.
10: To wrap this up, if we're about to finish up, I feel like communication is key. And not enough women come together and we don't talk enough. We don't talk about our problems. We don't talk about our insecurities because 9 times out of 10, we all are insecure and we're all insecure about the same things. So at the end of the day, we have to come together and communicate about how we feel and communicate what makes us happy and what doesn't make us happy. And I feel like if we all come together and talk about it, we can heal women in mm-hmm. general.
20: Moving on to our next topic.
16: The educational system.
10: To start it off, I feel like they need to update how we learn and the material that we learn and what we learn. From elementary school to high school, I feel like we don't learn enough to where they need to teach us self-love. They need to teach us more sex education. They need to teach us more on how to succeed. We need to have business classes, mandatory African-American history, mandatory classes that will actually educate us on things that will get us good grades, but will also make us good people.
21: Yeah, and help us out in the real world.
20: The standardized math, science, reading classes that we have now, it's good and all, and it's beneficial in a way, but it's the same system that has been put into play mm-hmm. ever since the beginning of this education system started. We need a change because things are different today than they were mm-hmm. hundreds of years ago.
21: I was just having this conversation with someone. I was saying, school wasn't really, like, interesting to me anymore because I just feel as though I'm not learning anything that's benefiting me, that's going to help me when I get out of high school. If they had more classes that will actually help us and help you succeed in life, things like learning taxes, like, they don't teach any of that. Like you said, business, like, go deeper into history, then people might actually enjoy going to school and might actually want to learn. When you're just throwing these, like, books at us, and it's just like, I'm never going to use this.
18: A huge thing currently is mental health is a huge problem. And I feel like we come to school and we have to act like we're okay, but really we have messed up home lives and we have things going on inside of our house that we don't come to school and talk about. And we should. There should specifically be a class to where we can come sit down and just have a venting session, and we would have a high level of understanding in between each other, because like I said, I feel like at the end of the day, we all have our problems, and if we talk about it, we will all become more open. And we need more mental health classes, and we need more people to come talk to us about it through schools and everything, because we got to wake up every single day and come to school for 180 days. And I feel like if school was more appealing and it, like, we had more classes to where, like, if you like art, there's actual artist classes. There's, you know what I mean, different types of things like that. Like, if you want to be a musician, there's music class, but not just music class to where we play the flute. We should be educated on music and who started music and where music came from. Like, I feel like the education that we learn is just, like, surface of everything, but we never get deep on any topic at all, not even math. Like, who started math? Where did math come from? It's just like, here, this, 2 + 2. Like, everything is kind of just rushed into us, and it's like, school is just to rush us out to, it's to teach us things and rush us out into the streets to work a factory job and just strip away your personality and strip away your passion and strip away what you're here for just to go make money. And money isn't everything.
21: I've seen this picture and it said school isn't about learning anymore. At this point, it's just about
17: passing,
21: getting the grades and passing. I felt that so much, and I feel like that's sad. Like,
20: and it's bad when you get a teacher that you can tell they don't really care that much about the students.
18: It's not their passion.
20: That's the worst thing. Yeah, it's the worst thing, because I'm coming here to learn from you. If you're not going to give me the time of day, then why should I give you mine?
21: That's exactly how I feel. Like, why do I have to sit in a classroom when...
20: You're getting paid to be here. I'm here because I want to learn.
18: Right. And I actually had a conversation with one of my teachers not too long ago, and I gave her my side of as a student, because I feel like we don't do that enough. We don't talk to the teachers on a real basis.
17: You're right.
18: Like, and I sat down with her, and she was complaining about how students were on their cell phones, and I said, well, look at it like this. We're coming to school, and we have to fake like we're okay, and we're really not okay. We're all stressed out and unhappy with our living situations and our parents stressing us out and everything. We don't come to school, and we can't talk. We can't talk to nobody. So what do you think we're going to do? It's like we have to come here and literally walk into class and literally, boom, start our work. But, like, can we talk? Can we ask if we're okay? Can we, you know what I mean? Like, are we okay? Are you okay? How's your life? I feel like we need to just talk more. Get to know our teachers. We need to have, like, a sit-down, just one day of a class, because classes be 45 minutes. We need to just sit down and get to know who the teachers are, their background, where they came from, why they're there, if it's their passion. Is it their passion? What's their passion? You know what I mean? Like, there needs to be that, just that barrier break.
17: Yeah, like, because like people in our school, I know, like, I feel like 90% of us have, like, a study hall class, which we sit there and do nothing.
18: And sit on our phones.
17: And then I feel like we could put that to use and have, like, an open discussion type of class, you know, or, like, a current event. Yeah, and I feel like it's very important, more than, like,
18: very important.
17: Current event class are more important than, like, a history class.
18: It really is, because history is history, but present is present.
17: Yeah.
18: So we need to kind of focus on the present to focus on the future, because the future is... It's like the future.
21: I think that's very important, too. Just recently, I was, like, just having a hard time with balancing school and my job and the things that I was dealing with at home. I have, like, a lot of siblings, and then my cousins live with me, too. So it was just a lot of pressure on me. So, like, I was missing a lot of days or coming late. And I had my first period teacher. He was just, like, really annoyed. And I just felt like, how about ask if, like, is someone is okay? Like, why is that the first thing that you go to?
18: They think
21: it's just like,
18: missing school on purpose.
21: I don't know. I feel as though me as a teacher, I would be asking my student, like, are you okay? Is everything all right? They just go straight to, like, just assuming. Or, like, I had a teacher. She was listening to me in a friend's conversation. She had made a comment about my shoes. She said my shoes were cute and asked me where I got them from, and I told her. I stayed after class to finish a test because, like I said, I had been missing a few days, so I had to, like, get caught up. And I was telling my teacher, like, oh, I might start cyber, you know, it might just be easier for me. And she's like, oh, do cyber for what? And I was like, I'm just going to stay home and do my classwork, but then I'll be able to get more hours in at my job, too. And she was like, oh, what do you need to work so much for, to buy a new pair of shoes? And it's just like, that wasn't even it then. It's like, you don't even know when I bought those shoes.
18: Right.
21: Not only that, they were $25. Like, right. You know, which is nothing. I'm at working to buy $25 pair of shoes. My paycheck is way more than that.
18: Right, like with
21: and
18: me.
21: And I just couldn't believe it was just that she said that to me.
18: They'd be kind of like,
21: when I actually was dealing with something. So.
18: Closed-minded sometimes. It's like they don't.
21: And they've been students before, which is weird.
18: They were in our shoes, but they forget, kind of. Like, I'm a mom. I'm a 17-year-old mom. So sometimes I can't be at school. Sometimes I'm not going to be on time. And I had gotten to a situation with my teacher because he thought I was purposely skipping my first period class. And I'm like, I have a two-week-old newborn. I'm trying to find balance, and I had to explain that to him. I love to be educated. I take education very seriously. I'm a very educated young woman. So I felt some type of way because I'm like, you cannot assume that a student is right off the bat, they're just skipping class, or right off the bat, they don't take education seriously, or I'm not coming here to learn, when that's not the case. We have our life problems. So we got to find balance as students and our life and bring it into school, and it's hard. That's why I'm saying, like, I feel like we need to talk more. We need to have open talks to where everybody can get what they have off their chest, because some teachers will say, oh, this student never talks, and they're never participating, and I'm like, maybe there's something on their mind. Mm-hmm. Maybe there's something that they're going through that they need to talk about. We need to have mental health classes, and that's so important. Yeah. I feel like that's a step up to the education systems being better.
20: We've been in school together for the majority of our life.
18: Literally.
20: And why don't we know each other on more of a on a deeper level, you know? Teachers, students, everyone.
18: Right.
20: We spend majority of our time in school than we do doing anything else. Mm-hmm. So why is it that I only know basically your name and what class, what seat you sit in class?
18: Right. Yeah. It shouldn't be that. I feel like we should all be closer because we are a family in a way. And I feel like as humans in general, we need to work on that and just communicate more, especially within the schools. And I feel like even talk to maybe like the school districts and just have a communication level to where we're open and we can give them ideas on what we think should be better. Like, our school has a support system, like a mental health support system that I started, and me and a few other students started last year, but nobody knows about it because we don't communicate. Nobody, you know, we don't advertise, we don't communicate, and I feel like that is important.
20: Yeah.
18: It's very important.
16: And now we'll be discussing the Emerging Leadership Program.
20: When I first heard about the Emerging Leadership Program, I didn't really know what it was. My mom was the one who was giving me the papers telling me, oh, yeah, we should join this, da, da, da, da. I thought, okay, yeah. I looked into it a little bit. I thought it would be a great platform to help me. Just my mindset was just college. It'll help me get into college. But after I actually joined, it's been about, like, how to build a resume, you know, how to apply to a college properly, how to, you know, taking us on these job shadows. And it's opened my eyes to a lot more stuff.

0: I never heard of it before. Mm-hmm. And I was kind of scared because I'm like, you know, it's new. Like, I've never. But once I joined, it helped a lot. It really did. It helped me build a resume. It helped me meet new students and talk to new students. It helped me find my passion more and find what I want to do as a career. It opened up my mind to those different careers, the job shadows. I appreciate everything as well because it's like, this is not mandatory, so every mm-hmm. student doesn't. So, like, when I tell students that I'm in this program, they're like, oh, wow, like, this is, like, that's crazy. Like, how did you join? And I'm like, I don't know. It just fell at my feet, and I'm very appreciative that it is because it helped a lot. Yeah. Like, it just educated me on a lot of things. And I think if I didn't join the program, I probably would have went into a four-year college, like, right off the bat, and I wouldn't have done the 2 years of CCAC that I plan to do because that's the smarter choice, and I wouldn't have known that if I didn't join the program. So, mm-hmm. like, it just educated me on a lot, and it's crazy that the class isn't, like, mandatory yeah. as it should be because I feel like everybody needs this, and everybody needs to, like, know what this mm-hmm. is.
1: Everything happens for a reason.
0: Everything happens for a reason. I strongly believe that. Me too.
2: So I found out about ELP my 10th grade year, and I had a friend, she was a senior, and she was telling me about it, and then last year, my 11th grade year, I had another friend who was a senior, and she was telling me too, and they both were saying the same thing. It was very little information. Like, all they basically were saying was that, oh, you get a free pizza party at the end, and you get money.
3: You do?
2: That's what they, that's what they made it about, so I just was like... And then until I actually joined, and I'm like, this program is way more than you getting a stipend. It's way more than that mm-hmm. cheesy pizza party. At the end, like, anyone who knows me personally, I'm a person who, I'm not saying I have everything figured out, but I know what I want in life. I've always had good grades. I've always been on top of stuff, despite, like, some of the things that I might go through. College is, like, my way out. Like, so I know I'm going to get it done. I'm going to finish. And I just didn't think it would probably help me that much, but it really taught me, like, a lot. Like, I already did, like, my own research, and even though, like, even my ELP teacher, Mr. Nick, he'll tell you, like, I'm probably ahead of the other students, but he still has helped me, like, so much. It's the only class that I actually look forward to. I hate going to school. I feel like we don't learn anything. The only thing I look forward to is ELP, and it's sad because it's not even an everyday thing. Yeah, and like you said, if it wasn't for ELP, I wouldn't even be right here. I wouldn't have heard about this place.
0: I feel like it's just a huge open book of opportunities mm-hmm. that we were obviously all, like, it was all brought to us for a reason. Mm-hmm. And I feel like this program is important more than we think and more than we see because this will help you out and make you choose, because we are very pressured as seniors in high school to, like, what are we going to college, no college, what are we going to do, this. It just changes your perspective because mm-hmm. it's like there's so many opportunities that you can do after school. There's so many ways that you can, as being Mr. Andrew and it, like, as him being our mentor, he's not just a mentor, like, just for the name of it. He takes it seriously, and he mm-hmm. actually is here to help.
2: You can tell they
0: which
2: actually
0: is
2: care
0: rare.
2: About you.
1: Yeah,
2: right.
1: Absolutely.
2: I had two. My first one, she moved to D.C., but she was, like you can tell she really cared about me, and I feel the same about my one now. Right. I like how you said you feel like it should be mandatory, and I feel mm-hmm. the same way. I have a lot of friends that are juniors, and I tell them all the same thing. If you can, like,
0: join.
2: It's not even just for college. Like, I literally witnessed them help people get a job, like, right now. College isn't for everyone, so, like, they would just help you get into something. Like, find out what you want to do, mm-hmm. and they help you with, like, your graduation requirements.
0: Mm-hmm. Which is great because it's not, like, specifically, like, just for college. Like, okay, you're going to go to college. I'm going to help you get into college. I'm going to help you apply. I'm going to help you do this, and this. Take placement tests. It's, like, whatever you want to do. Do you want to do cosmetology? I'll get you a cosmetology job opportunity. So many doors to take. Like, there's so many roads to take, so many doors that are open, and it just helps out a lot.
1: In order to get into the emerging leadership program, you have to, like, your parents kind of have to make a
2: certain
1: income.
2: Amount. Yeah.
1: I feel like it should be offered to more kids because mm-hmm. that's a little bit unfair to me because there's a ton of kids who with higher incomes that still, they don't know anything. They don't know what to do with their life. So I feel like that it should be offered to more kids.
0: That is another thing, though. I feel like if I didn't join, I would not have did my FAFSA.
1: Me neither.
0: And
1: I didn't even know what it was.
0: I wouldn't have did my financial aid, and I'm so serious about that because, like, I feel like I would have seen it, but then I would have, like, slacked on it, and Mr. Mm-hmm. Andrew was so, like, financial aid.
1: That was the first thing that we got done.
0: And that's needed. That sometimes is needed, that extra push, because it's like, okay, my teachers, my mom's telling me,

0: do it, but I'm not going to do it. Because, like, sometimes you need help to do things. And, like, I feel like this helped a lot because I wouldn't have got
1: Absolutely.
0: It done.
1: I didn't even know what a FAFSA was until he said something.
0: Right, and how important it was and how many scholarship opportunities there are and how many scholarships that you can apply for.
1: For sure.
0: You can apply for scholarships for having black hair. And you can apply for scholarships for I never would have searched that. I never would have known that.
2: Mm-hmm. I remember one day, like, I was just having a really bad day and I had decided last minute to apply to Howard, and something like went wrong with my application. The people who were supposed to do my recommendation letters, I guess they didn't get that email sent to them. So my ELP instructor, teacher, mentor, whichever, he had to do mine like the day before, and I just was like apologizing, like, I'm sorry that it's so like last minute, because I know you're usually supposed to give those to them like weeks in advance, so like they know what to put. And he was just telling me like it was no problem, he had no issue with the writing. He just was telling me how like he can see like it doesn't matter where I end up, he knows I'm going to be successful. And just like those small words, like, he probably doesn't even know it, but that literally made my whole day. Because like with battling with your parents about what you want to go to schools for, or like them being hard on you, and you already have issues with school and working, and then you do extracurricular activities. So, like, all of that, just juggling and balancing all of that, I feel like the ELP teachers, like, really help you and make you, like, motivated to just do better and be more.
0: So I will tell anyone in 10th, 11th grade, maybe even 9th, join ELP if you can. This program is a blessing in disguise. It's not even in disguise. It's just a blessing. but, yeah.
3: In the next 5 years, I think I see myself hopefully being a journalist for, like, music. Hopefully, like, being able to interview people about what, how they felt when they wrote this, or what kind of, like, what mindset they were whenever they decided, oh, I should put this in a song. I'll just do that, hopefully.
4: In the next 5 years, I hope to see myself at least, like, start my own production company, so then I can just freelance on what my major was, which is multimedia. And then, you know, with that production company, I hope to make videos with it, and then my own graphic design. I don't know, just so many things. I specifically don't even know yet. All I know is that I just want my own production company.
0: Mm-hmm. Within the next 5 years, I'm set on wanting to go to college to be a social worker, but I feel like I have my own youth program, my own young mom support group, my movement and organization Pittsburgh Artists, and then I have my photography business. And I feel like having those things just might be enough, because I'm not working or anything for the income. I'm working to educate others, educate the youth, and help and heal people. The social work will probably be something that I'm going to fall back on, but I'm kind of going to want to pursue having a podcast and all the businesses and everything. And I think I'm just gonna like do that. I think within the next 5 years I'll find balance and just focus on the things that I want to do and on my goals and on my businesses and everything. And I want to be successful with all businesses that I have and all organizations and all plans. I just want to be able to look back and be like, okay, like, I did this. Like, I helped so many people. And that's my main thing. Like, I don't care about the income that I make. I don't care about, like, I know that plays a huge part in it, but I just want to educate people and help people as much as possible and build up people's communication skills. And within the next 5 years, I plan to, and I will go so hard. And I will stay driven and stay motivated and motivate others to do better and just become better versions of themselves. Yeah, that's it. That's what I'm going to do. That's my goals.
2: In the next 5 years, I'll be just getting out of college, like, it'll only be like a year that I've been graduated. So I probably won't be exactly where I'm at just yet, but I plan to be a journalist. I want to one day, like, maybe own my own news company. Growing up, I experienced just, like, negative things in the news about, like, just in the area that I grew up in, which basically is all black, majority black people. So I kind of want to change the image that people, like, have of us. I want to put more positivity things out on the news. I'm more interested in writing for journalism, but, like, I want to do every single thing I want to do, like the radio, write, print, like, you know, all of that. I want to experience every, you know, little job there is.
1: So there are two things that I love most in life, and that is acting and performing, and also helping people. So in the next 5 years, I see myself building a platform for myself, and with that platform, basically just giving a voice to people who feel like that they don't have one. So I see myself on TV and Broadway and all that stuff, because that's like what I love to do. But the bigger picture of it is raise awareness for certain issues, you know, give be the person to speak on behalf of the millions of people who don't feel like that they have a voice to speak on this certain topic. That concludes today's podcast. Thank you all for listening. This is Naomi Terrell from Penn Hills High School. I want to give a little shout out to our mentors for the ELP program. Again, just like Stacia touched upon earlier, it's a really great program. Please join if you have the chance. Thank you all.
2: This is Jayana from East Allegheny High School. I just wanted to give a shout out to Miss Hannah and Mr. Nick from the ELP program.
0: This is Stacia Hawthorne. I wanted to give a special thanks to the ELP program in general, and specifically Mr. Andrews and John for having us today and mentoring us.
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6: And this is Dory. 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
9: Today we'll be discussing the life of a high school senior as well as the presidential election, but first we're going to start talking about the Emerging Leaders Program.
11: So the Emerging Leaders Program, or ELP for short, is essentially a college readiness program. It helps high school seniors get to know like the ins and outs of what to expect for college in terms of applying, financial aid, and the application and acceptance process. For me, it's helped a lot. There's only so much that you can find online, and being able to have one-on-one contact with someone who knows what they're talking about, who's been through it before, is really helpful and supportive.
14: Yeah, for me, I would say that it helped me a lot because even though my mom, both my mom and my dad did go to high school and they went to college afterwards, my mom didn't have to do everything that I have to do now. Like, she didn't have to go through all this financial aid and the FAFSA and not being able to find things and finding out how much tuition, and she didn't have to do all this stuff that I have to do. And so I feel as if the Emerging Leaders Program helped me a lot because I didn't know what I had to do at all. I was lost. I was a lost puppy in all of this. So I didn't know anything I had to do, and it helped me a lot with applying for different schools and getting different things done. And they also helped me with my homework whenever I have a study hall and stuff. So yeah, I actually really like this program.
12: Yeah, I just feel like if they didn't have this program, a lot of people wouldn't know what to do about going to college and finding a job after high school. I was pretty confident my junior year, I was thinking, yeah, I'm going to apply to all these schools, but I really didn't know how. And I just appreciate the Emerging Leaders Program because now I know how to apply for financial aid and stuff like that.
13: They helped me a lot. I knew how to apply to colleges, but financial aid got me stuck. And they helped me with going on college tours, and I was able to get job interviews and a whole bunch of stuff. Helped me a lot with my homework. My grades are better now. Being a senior is kind of hard because with ELP, they help you more than what teachers would. So I think it's a better program than what actual programs are in school.
14: One thing I can say is that at our school, there aren't a lot of programs to help with preparing for college. There's some things that'll, you know, have like people come in and talk to you about different jobs and stuff, but there's nothing for college particular. So I say that ELP is a great program for our school because not a lot of kids are even thinking about going to college, or they don't even understand what the process is to apply. Like, I know I didn't even know you needed to pay to send an application in or to do different stuff like that. So I didn't know anything. I was so lost, and I really appreciate the program for that. It helped me a lot.
11: I personally like that it's really supportive. It's not like other programs where you have people visit from colleges that are students there and they try to sway you to go to their college, but they don't really tell you all the ins and outs, and ELP is really supportive and just extremely not judgmental because like they don't have a preference to what school. They'll tell you their personal experiences, and then they'll try to help you out and figure out what's going to fit you best. Like, I'm really shy, and going to a school with like 150 kids in it is not something that I'm, like a class with 150 kids is not something that I don't think I'd be okay with first off. But they're really just supportive, and it's nice.
14: So now we're going to talk about the life of a student in high school as a senior. And I can honestly say that my senior year has been nothing but hectic. With applying for college and having to make sure that I get my grades are all good and stuff, and also doing extracurriculars and work, it's really hard. And I don't think a lot of adults understand how hard a senior has it nowadays, because my mom, she said that it wasn't this hard for her when she was in high school. She wasn't in high school that long ago. She graduated in 95, and that was only, 40 years ago. So for her, it was a lot different. And I always try to explain to her, I was like, you didn't have to do Algebra 2 and make sure that your grades were on point. I mean, you did, but you didn't have to work. And then from work, you had practice, or you had to pick and choose what day you want to go to practice, what day you want to go to work, what day you want to have for yourself. Like for me, I only have 2 days out of the week. Well, not even two. Literally, I only have one. That's Friday. I only have 1 day out of the whole week where I just have for myself where I could do something. And every other day, it's either practice or work. And I have practice for two different things. I have musical practice, and I also have a dance practice for my dance company that I'm a part of. And then from there, if I'm not there, I'm at work for five and a half hours every day when I'm there. So it's really hard for me to find time. And I can honestly say that by doing this, my time has been, you know, slim, and I've been learning how to appreciate how much time I do have and use my time wisely. I can say doing all this at one time is helping me with my time management and having to deal with it when I get older.
15: I guess it's pretty hard sometimes. Like, you have to stay focused and everything. And as long as you don't mess up, like, your freshman year, junior, and sophomore year, you'll be good in your senior year. When I was younger, I messed up. I missed a lot of school. And, like, now I have to, like, work harder, it being my senior year, keep up with my grades, and make sure everything's good.
14: I've been at McDonald's for 1 year and 7 months, and it's not fun. It's not fun at all. I can say the first 6 months of working there, it was a pretty okay job. I worked pretty good hours. I usually work, like, 3 to 4 hours a day because I was brand new. But one thing I can say is that I will always and forever appreciate anyone who works in any form of customer service, because it is very hard. People are so rude, and just sometimes there's nothing you can do. If the drive-thru line's going slow and I'm taking your order, there's nothing I can do to make the line go faster. So you beeping at me or yelling at me or throwing your money or snatching the money from me is not going to do anything but make you more upset, because I can't do anything for you. And that's one thing that people don't get, and I wish that people will understand that customer service is not easy. It's not easy at all. Sometimes I just want to, like, I walk through the door and I just want to just turn back around, just go back home, because sometimes it's already busy when I get in there and I have to clock in early, stay later, which makes my day even longer, and it's a lot.
12: Yeah, it can definitely get hectic there. I mean, there's some days where, like, they'll just leave me back there, like, in a spot all by myself when it's for three people, and I'll be back there and I'll still get yelled at for going too slow or something like that. I can definitely see what she's saying. I can appreciate anybody that works with customer service, because these people are very rude sometimes. I get yelled at a few times myself. But yeah, just balancing work with school is just, it can be hard sometimes. You just got to know what you're doing and don't involve yourself in situations where you don't need to even belong in.
11: I can definitely add to what they're saying, because I work at a Kmart, and so all I do is talk to people all day in customer service, and it's really annoying when you have people that are yelling at you and they're getting mad at you and they're calling you names. I've been working there for, I think I'm going on 9 months. So I started, like, right at the end of my school year last year, and the first time I was 3 months into the job, and I had, you know, picked it up really quickly, and I think my first time ever being insulted that really annoyed me was this woman, instead of clocking out early and starting to pack up and leave my register and stuff, I'll take one more customer, and she had a lot of stuff, and I figured, I know what I'm doing by now, I can get her in and out real quick. And it was one thing after another with this woman, and she was just so mean and rude to me for no reason. And I mean, like, I look pretty young, so there's no reason, like, it's no reason to treat anyone like that, regardless of what they look like and how old they are. But even her kids didn't seem like they liked her. Like, she was just that mean. 15 and it took 45 minutes to get her out. And my mom was really mad because I was late getting out and it was a mess. And then I, even after, you know, she insulted my intelligence multiple times, she came back into the store and tried to yell at me because she misread her receipt. And if it wasn't for one of my coworkers, I probably would have cried. Just because that woman was so mean to me for no reason. Like, it was just so, such an unprecedented thing. Dealing with that on top of school, like, I take all honors classes. I don't sleep. I think my body is, like, used to 6 hours max, and I need, like, 10. But it's just, like, it doesn't even faze me anymore. Like, it used to be so difficult, but now it's just, like, I get up and I do it. Like, I wake up at 4 in the morning, and I go to bed at, like, midnight sometimes. Like, just doing homework and stuff, and, like, that's what it is anymore. I can't wait to go to school.
13: Senior year is just hard. Now that we have 7th and 8th graders up at our school is just so packed. And then now I have a teacher that just gets on me because I'm always late to one class. And I do all my work. I have all A's. Since I'm late, my participation grade goes down. And, I mean, I keep up with all my work. Even if I'm sick, I get on my app to see what I'm missing. Every time I'm at home, I kept up with everything so far this school year. But teachers, they just take me to a certain extent that I can't do nothing about it, to where I don't want to get in trouble, but I bite my tongue. I get in trouble for being late, but they know how the hallways are. And since I'm small, I can't push myself through a crowd. And if I do, I'll get pushed around. Like, it happened to me on, like, the first week of school. I fell. It wasn't my fault. There's thousands of kids in the hallway. So it's hard. And then now I'm dealing with moving because of my mom. Now I have sleepless nights because now I'm having a baby sister. So all this moving, she's just irritating. I have neighbors and they keep me up all night because they're so loud. I'm like, can you guys keep it down? Like, I'm trying to sleep. I can't never get a break anymore. I can't wait until I graduate.
14: That's one thing I can say, is that I really think that adults don't really get how busy we really are. When you work and you have extracurriculars and you still got to do homework, like, it's a lot. And I don't think people understand that I get stressed out, like, almost every week. There's something in the week that stresses me out. And it's just, some days you can't take it. And I wish that people would understand that high schoolers have it hard nowadays. We had a lot more work than what they used to get, and it's really hard for us to keep up. And I will always appreciate a high schooler when they say that they're tired or they're exhausted because they have so much work to do. I'll appreciate it because I understand how it is.
13: My goal is, after high school, I want to be a journalist, and I want to study in communications.
12: My goal is to one day be somebody very important and change the lives of many people with music, and just want to touch the heart of other people and inspire them the way that people inspire me.
11: My goal is to major in English, and I intend to get into writing for film and movies, and I just want to have a career that's actually enjoyable as opposed to just another 9-to-5 job that I hate.
16: My goal is to be a producer and director, to make my own movies and TV shows.
14: My goal is to just do what I love, and music is what I love. So I just want to make sure that I can create music the way I want to and then share it with people so that way they can see what I like to do and feel what I like. So now we're going to talk about the presidential election that's coming up in November. For me, it's not a topic I like to talk about. It's bad when I say this, but I kind of don't care. For me, as a new voter, nothing about the election is appealing to me. There's nothing that they're talking about appeals to an 18-year-old who's going to college. There's a lot that's coming out of their mouth, and it means nothing. And there's a lot of stuff that they talk about, and it's like, I don't even understand why that pertains to what's going on right now. For right now, I don't see myself voting for anyone because I don't want anyone in the office. It could be vacant for all I care. But yeah, that's how I feel about it.
11: I'm sort of on the opposite side of that. I actually really enjoy talking about, like, the government. And I mean, I always have, but I'm really concerned about who could win, because there are so many people who believe that, like, millennials as an entire generation aren't important and their voice and their vote isn't important. And it's really annoying and discouraging to hear people talk about how much, like, they don't care and how millennials have no sway and that it doesn't matter. Mm-hmm. But millennials make up so much of the Democratic Party 9 times out of 10, and being told that you don't matter in terms of, like, your vote and your voice is really discouraging, and that could really sway an election. And it's really troublesome to know that the Republican Party has been nothing but a horse and pony show for the entirety of the running, all of the debates. They sort of just dance around the questions and they want to talk about what they want to talk about, and they don't answer the questions properly and fully, and it's annoying and really worrisome and troublesome, and it's not making me want to be in America after they win, after whoever wins, because I'm moving to Europe. If a Republican wins, I can't do it. I can't. It makes it just makes my skin crawl just thinking about them. Like, they don't seem intelligent for people that are supposed to be the 1% of the 1%. They're supposed to be, you know, the highest power, and they're supposed to run a country, and they're not focusing on what needs to be focused on. I mean, like, our debt is what, 17 billion, 18 billion, or trillion?
14: It's trillion.
11: Trillion, yeah, it's trillion. We want to know what you intend to do. Like, there are states that, like, Pennsylvania, we don't have a budget yet. We haven't had a budget. Like, I think by June, they're supposed to have the budget for 2017, and they haven't even figured out the budget for 2016.
14: Yeah.
11: And I mean, like, it's just crisis is all over the world and all over the country, and Donald Trump's goal is to build a wall. An $8 billion wall. For what? Like, what purpose does that serve? Like, he stated, I think, once that he wanted to deport all illegals and their family, but what it seems to have slipped his mind, like, that's basic government. If you're born in the country of America, you are an American, natural-born citizen. Like, where are they going to go? Like, you can't deport someone that's not from, they're from the country. They're born in the country. They're Americans. You can't put them anywhere other than their homes, because this is their home. Like, they were born here.
14: Her about saying that how the millennials are, they're not looked at as part of the election. And it is discouraging, because it's like, you obviously don't care if I vote or not. And what it is that through the years, younger people haven't been voting, because they just, as I said before, I don't care right now. But it's only because of what I've been seeing. Most people just don't care to vote at all, because they just don't see why or what's the point. They feel as if their vote doesn't matter anyway. And a lot of things for the young people aren't being discussed. And that's why a lot of my friends don't know anything about the election, because all they hear is people being deported, you know, different bills or different things that they want to do that doesn't pertain to the young people, and they don't care to hear that, so they don't listen to anything that's being said, so they just don't vote, and which sucks, because the vote is needed. We need to have someone who wants to help everyone, not just older people or do what they want to do, help everyone in the country. I feel as if, you know, young people for many years have been looked down upon when it comes to elections. And if more people who ran for the presidential election will be more focused on things that will help everyone in each age group, I would be more interested. But right now, I'm not interested at all.
11: I feel that, like, the more student-oriented part is, like, I read a study that was like Donald Trump's proposed $8 billion wall, that is a public school tuition, that, like, that's college tuition for public schools. And a lot of people were like, oh, well, what about all the people who've put in their dues and are currently paying off student loans? We've grown up on this idea that you should want better for your kids and for the future generations to come, and it's like, if you're not going to pay attention to the future generation, like, it is what it is. Our generation and kids our age are going to grow up and they're going to be doctors and they're going to be lawyers and they're going to run our country eventually. And so telling them that their vote doesn't matter and that this doesn't matter and that all that matters is you go to school and this and that, and trying to get them to, you know, fall in step is not, like, there are certain things that are needed and certain things that aren't needed. And being told that this is what we need to do and this is how we need to do it and this is when we need to have it done by is not conducive to being a human being. It's another cog in the machine, and it's not okay. Like, being creative and wanting to do other things is perfectly fine, and like telling kids that this is what it is and this is what you have to do and this is what you need to be is not okay. I don't know, has anyone seen The Dead Poets Society? That movie is like, it's a really good watch, and like if you've ever get the opportunity to watch it, it's essentially like one of the main characters actually commits suicide because all of his friends and he go through like this thing where their parents want them to go to college and want them to be doctors, and so they send them to this private school and they get this one teacher, this one English teacher, who just changes their lives and makes them think differently, and they start to deviate from the standards that their parents have set up for them. And in the end, you know, one boy's father pushes him too hard and he commits suicide. And it's just a heartbreaking story, and it's really relevant today. And I mean, that was made, I think, in the 80s or the 90s because Robin Williams was in it. And it was just, it's an amazing watch, and I think it's really relevant.
12: Ever since I was in the fifth grade, it's been Barack Obama. So I guess it's just a big change to see who, like, the next president. It just so happens to be that I'm 18. I just want to know who's going to help me, like, or help my class with college and debt and stuff like that. And I just don't see any of that, so I don't really know who to vote for.
13: They're all bad to me, so I don't see none of them helping me. Donald Trump, he can deport himself. I don't even want to vote, and if I vote, I'm just going to choose a random person.
14: Yeah, because Donald Trump, at first, it was like a good laugh. It was like, ha. Hey, he's going to run for president. That's nice. He's not going to win.
13: I thought he was playing.
14: Yeah, well, I thought it was a joke. I really did. I saw it on social media. I was like, huh, that's nice. That's real funny. But then he started winning, and that's when it got scary. I think that people are still taking it as a joke. I don't think people really realize what he is saying is very rude. Like, he made fun of a reporter who has a disability. He was, you know, talk bad about women, and the one lady, I can't remember her name, who's in the Republican Party, she's running, but he was, like, talking smack on her when it was, like, an interview he had, and it was really bad, and then he tried to apologize about it, and it's, like, it was real dry, and you could tell he didn't mean it at all, and it's just, like, you really want this man to run our country? Like, you really want this really rude, arrogant, ignorant person to be the face of America? And it's already countries already don't like, you know, who we are, what we do, but to have a person like that representing our country is a very bad idea. And I think I'm with her when I'm moving to Europe. If he's I'm out of here. I just might just go up to Canada or go down to Mexico. I'm out of here, because a person who, I feel like he doesn't care about the country. I just think he wants it to so that way he can say, yeah, I was president. I don't think he really cares to be president. I think it's money, and just so that way it could be a part of his name. I don't think he cares at all.
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0: My name is Kiana. I am 11 years old.
1: And my name is Adea. I am 12 years old. We go to Manchester Elementary. Martin Luther King Jr. was born January 15, 1929 in Atlanta, Georgia. His father was pastor of the Ebenezer Baptist Church there. King Sr. lived with his family in a large, comfortable house in Atlanta's Black section. Even during the bad times of the 1930s, the family always had good clothes and enough to eat.
0: Martin graduated from Morehouse when he was 19, but he felt that he wanted to study even more so he can become a better minister. In September 1948, he entered Closer, a school of religion in Chester, Pennsylvania. The school had hundreds of students, but six were Black. Now Martin felt that he had to prove what his mother had always told him. You are as good as anybody.
1: Dr. King read that the U.S. Supreme Court had agreed that the Alabama's bus segregation laws were unconstitutional. His heart pounded with joy. He rushed around the courtroom spreading the news. The Blacks in court shared his joy. God Almighty had spoken from Washington, D.C.
0: He was one of the greatest leaders in American history. Martin Luther King Jr. devoted his life to fighting for equal rights for African Americans. By the time of his violent death in 1968, King had changed the country. He had helped thousands of Blacks exercise their right to vote. He had forced cities to abandon laws that discriminated against their Black citizens, and he had taught the country about a force more powerful than violence.
2: First name is William. I am a first grade student at Center Elementary School. I say to you today, my friends, so even thought we have faced the difficulties of today and tomorrow. I still have a dream. It is a dream deeply rooted in the American dream. I have a dream that one day this nation will rise up and live out the true meaning of its creed. We hold these truths to be self-evident that all men are created equal. I have a dream that one day on the red hills of Georgia, the sons of former slaves and the sons of former slave owners will be able to sit down together at the table of brotherhood. I have a dream that one day even the states of Mississippi, a state sweltering with the heat of injustice, sweltering with the heat of oppression, will be transformed into an oasis of freedom and justice. I have a dream that my four little children will one day live in a nation where they will not be judged by the color of their skin, but by the content of their character. I have a dream today.

0: My name is Krista Sims. I'm in eighth grade and I attend Manchester Academic Charter School. I feel like MLK stood for peace, and I feel as though he wanted everyone to unite with one another, and he didn't want people to participate in violent acts. There's like a division between blacks and whites, and we should be like one unit as he wanted us to be, but instead they're saying like, oh, we're going to have a race war and stuff, which is not at all or anything close to what he wanted us to do. As you can see today, we're not going about things in a peaceful way, and it's just not how he wanted it to be, and we're still not one unit. So I feel like he would just be disappointed because he fought for all of this and did all of this, and he wanted us to do the same, but we're not doing that, so we're kind of letting him down.
1: Hi, my name is Rochelle. I'm in seventh grade and I go to Manchester Academic Charter School. I feel that Martin Luther King, he stood for like peace. And when like he was protesting, the thing that he specifically wanted was for the protest to be peaceful, no matter what. I think that MLK would be hurt to see what's going on now because he like wanted it to be equality.
0: Next up, you'll hear a discussion we had with our peers and after-school teacher, Mr. Gosa, about the Capitol Hill insurrection.

0: Welcome back to Cultural Studios. Happy New Year. Happy 2021. We have two students with us. Can you state your name and grade, please?
1: My name is Rochelle, and I am in seventh grade.
2: My name is Krista, and I'm in eighth grade.
0: Thank you, too, for joining in with us today. This week, we're going to talk about trends and what's going on during the week of January 8th, 2021. So the plan was to have students talk about what's trending in the world or what's trending for them and what's important to them and have a discussion about it, and so they can give insights to what's important to them. The number one trending thing this week was the incident that happened at the Capitol. I believe it was an insurrection, but people have different thoughts and opinions. Rochelle looked up the definition for us. Can you please tell us the definition of insurrection and explain to me, how does this definition go along with what you feel about what happened on Wednesday?
1: It's a violent uprising against an authority or government. And I feel like that is what happened yesterday, just because like it was like a whole bunch of them basically rioting, and they were attacking law enforcement, like it was an uprising against authority and government, because those were like federal buildings that they were breaking into. They were like damaging stuff. Like a lot of the people who were like working in those buildings had to hide for their safety, just because they really didn't know what they were going to do to them if they found them.
0: Thank you for sharing. Krista, what are your thoughts on the definition and how it aligns with what happened?
2: I strongly agree that Wednesday's events were an insurrection, because it was really a huge disruption to like the people who were in there and just the world, kind of, because mostly everybody knows it happened. And I think it was such a huge disruption that the people in the building, they had to evacuate, and they even had to wear gas masks, and that's crazy, because
0: I agree. When I first watched it, I was listening to the radio, and the DJ was like, check out my page and make sure you check out CNN and what's going on, because what's happening is a movie at the Capitol. And I was like, wow, what is he talking about? So I was eager to see what happened. And I seen the destruction that was going on and how many people were out there, how many Trump supporters were out there. You couldn't tell if people were had firearms. There was just a lot of people there. And when I seen what the events of that, they broke inside and they were in the rotunda, that I was immediately thinking arrest. And there wasn't any arrest early, from what I remember being updated with. So I think that it showed a side of society in America that there's two different worlds for how Black people live and how the other people in society are treated. Krista, you shook your head with that. What do you think about that comment I just said?
2: I think that you're right when you say that it's different, like really different than how white people are treated and Black people, because during the summer, there was a lot of Black Lives Matter protests. And before they even got to the places and stuff, they had like a whole bunch of police officers and stuff lined up in rows. And those protests were peaceful. And then you have all these people coming to the Capitol building and breaking in. And they're not peaceful. They have guns. I seen this officer or whatever. He was walking this lady down the steps. But meanwhile, y'all shoot these Black people and they're doing peaceful protests, and these people are going crazy.
1: I agree with Krista, because like she said, for the BLM protests, like they were showing up just peacefully with their signs, and the police were already there in full riot gear. Well, with the people who were going to the Capitol, like they had been talking about this for weeks. Like, it was planned. People kind of already knew that it was going to happen. And still, there were barely any, like, law enforcement officers. They were barely using, like, any force against them. Like, wow, they had weapons on them. And I saw this video. It was this Black officer at one of the buildings. And it was only him there trying to fight off, like, a crowd of the people trying to break in.
0: Yeah, I think they were poorly prepared for this, as opposed to the Black Lives Matter movements that we have talked about those photos, you know, they were standing on the steps, like waiting, fully armored, fully prepared with weapons to protect the White House. But for this, it seemed like it was just like a walk in the park. Like, it'll be okay kind of thing, which was very frustrating to watch and, you know, witness. Rochelle, I know you went to a protest before. Can you talk about that experience after you've seen this protest, like how that made you feel, like the comparison?
1: First, like the protest that I went to, it was peaceful, you know, like we were, you know, just standing there chanting. But there were like the police officers were already there when we got there. I don't know how long they had been there before, but they were there like the whole time. They were blocking, you know, off the road so that like cars wouldn't come past. But like they were, you know, already there. And just what was happening Wednesday, barely any police officers. There were no roadblocks. Like there was lots of room for them to come and like for them to be out there waiting. And like the police officers that were there, they really weren't doing as much as I feel like they would have if it were a different protest.
0: Okay. A lot of people were saying, like, if they are able to do this in their own country, what do you think is the result is going to be from this happening? Will it be a civil war? Will it be the Republicans versus the Democrats? Like, what do y'all feel? And does that make y'all fearful of anything? How does that make y'all feel? Go ahead, Krista.
2: So I heard some people who are at the protest, they were saying, like, oh, a race war is going to happen and a revolution is happening. And I'm not that scared, but I feel like they are going to take action because they're so upset. And if y'all are angry enough to break into the Capitol building, then they're probably going to do more. And they're probably going to target Black people because they were out there hanging nooses and like they're angry. So I feel like they're probably going to try to take their anger out on us because they feel like we're a problem or like a threat to them or something.
0: You said you aren't scared. Why aren't you scared? What do you feel like helps you have confidence and peace?
2: I'm not that scared because I know that at this day and age, I feel like Black people were able to come together as a whole and fight for like what's right. So I feel like if they try to come at us, then we're all going to be able to come right back and do the same.
0: Okay. Rochelle.
1: I'm like scared, but not scared at the same time, just because like where we're at, like if stuff hasn't been like that bad, like with the BLM and like with the Trump supporters, but in like these other cities and states, like it's bad. So I'm scared for the people who are there and kind of here. Yeah, I do think that there is probably going to be a race war just because like they were hanging Nazi flags, nooses and Confederate flags. And I feel like that they know what those flags mean and they know how that's offensive and how the history behind it is terrible.
0: Okay. Thank you both for sharing. For me, it was a shock of, not shock. I kind of sensed something was going to happen, but I didn't know what. And it's just like, how bold are you, right? So it was just like, for me to see how fearless they were to go, like, we're just gonna break in and do what we want. You know what I mean? Before, like, they were, all the people were out and they were able to push back some of the crowd, which to me is fearful. And it reminds me of a movie, another country invaded the White House and took over the White House. And that was a thing. And it also seemed like, you know, it might've been sort of like an inside job, like some, like how easily they got in. I don't know if you've seen the videos that like the one cop, like at the, like the people didn't even like try to force the barricade. They were just like throwing a little bit. And then they start walking away. Krista, you wanted to add to that?
2: I was going to say, like, I seen footage, like a video of a police officer. He was literally seen opening up the gate or whatever and welcoming the people into the thing. And then they just started running like it was a free for all.
0: Where were you when you seen this occurring? And what were you watching to get updates on, Krista?
2: So I was actually in science class. And I was in the kitchen and my mom was in the living room and then she called my name and she was like in shock or whatever. And I was a little bit scared because I was like, what is going on? And then I looked at the TV. Well, CNN was on and I looked at the TV and then I just see all these people running up them steps with these flags. And she was telling me like they were basically storming the Capitol building. I was like, And I was a little bit confused because I didn't understand, like, the significance of the Capitol building. So I asked her, and she was telling me, and then I talked about it a little bit with her, and I was, like, I was a little bit scared because I was like, this is crazy.
0: It's very interesting, and it reminds me of when I was in eighth grade as well. I was in eighth grade was when 9/11 happened, and the towers just got hit. And I didn't know the significance of the Twin Towers in New York. I had no idea the significance, but the fact of it was terrorists doing it made it the impact that someone really did this within the United States. And, you know, lives were lost, things happened, and it was just, like, so confusing. And, like, you know, in New Jersey, where I'm from, in my city, like, ashes from the building were in my city, like, it was floating around in the neighborhood, which was crazy. And I didn't understand, like, what that meant. So for you to say that was the same thing for me. Like, I didn't know the significance of it. So I think that is interesting to know that, you know, in my case, 9/11 was terrorist attack. But in this case, it was our own people, like Americans, you know, which is shocking and definitely, you know, fearful, you know. So Rochelle, the question was, where were you when you seen the breach, and what were you watching to get updates on what was going on?
1: I was in my room on TikTok, actually, when I saw, like, the first video about it, and my aunts were talking about it, like, at New Year's dinner. So they were, like, talking about the Proud Boys, who were, like, some of the people that were there when it happened. So that is kind

0: nobody's business. And the fact that a group of you guys attacked her simply based on her political views. And like when that man like was grabbing her, like somebody like maced her while he grabbed her, so she couldn't even try to like move away from it. And that's one person up against like 20 of you guys, all because she doesn't like the same person that you do.
1: It's definitely scary, and it also, you know, make people want to protect themselves. And it's so much to make why people are so hateful and hurtful and things like that because of your political views, you know. It was hard to digest overall for me.
2: I feel as though they're doing a bit much because they literally, you're willing to go out there and fight the police for this man that doesn't even know you exist. Like, they worship him like he's a god or something. He does not know y'all exist, and you're fighting your life for him, basically. Whether you go out there and you fight the police and you die from medical injuries or something, if not that, you're going to catch COVID from not wearing a mask, and it's over anyways.
1: I seen something on the news where some of the people, well, the FBI put out a tweet trying to identify some of the people that were inside of the building to arrest them. So I hear people are getting some jail time for this. And I think one of the guys was like 60 years old. They just found him in his home and arrested him. But, you know, they might be doing some time for that. And it's like you said, like all that for what? Rochelle, you wanted to add something?
0: I was like, when you were saying the FBI was starting to identify the people, like, there is this account on Instagram who's like actually like finding the people and, you know, like posting it with their names and like what city or state they're from, like to help the police find them so they can get arrested.
1: Christy, you have something to add to that?
2: Because the police officers are making arrests, I feel as though they're just doing it because they know the Black people are probably going to say stuff. I heard that there was 52 arrests made maybe that day. There should have been at least 500.
1: How many people was there out there?
2: It looked like thousands of them.
0: Literally, they were coming from everywhere.
2: Right.
0: I feel, in general, all of this is unnecessary. He lost. They recounted the votes. He still lost.
1: Yeah.
0: And, like, you guys are breaking in over something so stupid.
1: It shows the influence of him, one, and it shows the influence of social media and how you can start movements through social media and things like that. As, you know, back in the day, you would have to take so much time to organize and do that, where this was, like you said earlier, this was planned for months.
2: Mr. Go, so you should really download TikTok, and whoever's listening to this, you guys should download TikTok too. And look in the comments of those videos.
1: So there you have it. You get to see an insight of what people really, really, really think and feel about these different topics and videos. Thank you again for listening to Cultural Studios, our edition of Trends this week. This was definitely a trending thing that probably lasts for a couple weeks until the move-in of President Biden. And we'll see you next time.
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Hi, my name is Daron Burden, and I go to Lincoln K-8. And this is what my life would be out with Dr. Martin Luther King. First of all, we would not be able to go in many restaurants because people would treat us badly and give us bad food. Second of all, our right friends, we would not be able to play with them because their parents would come outside in anger and then try to chase us away with things. After that, there would be many violence. People will argue over food, money, and other things. People will try to break into our houses and make us poor. They will also take our freedom away. We would not be equal to do as many things as they are able to do, and we would not learn as many things as they can. He inspired many people to continue his work after he died. I wish I would have met him. He probably would have been a great person to meet.

0: voices. Lay it down.
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1: Since I laid my burden.
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0: Up next, you'll hear stories from African-American men and women from Pittsburgh. They'll talk about what they are doing to bring justice and equity to their communities, some also providing firsthand stories from the civil rights movement. 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
1: My name is Charlene Foggy Barnett. I had a very happy childhood. I grew up in the hill and I had wonderful neighbors and wonderful relationships with my friends' parents that were civic leaders and civil rights leaders and whatnot. And I didn't know all of that richness was around me. I just knew that these people made me happy and I felt safe and secure. And I was able to kind of walk around the hill at that time and do things as a youngster, somebody 6 years old. I'd walk down to Finch's drugstore and I felt like I was home. Everybody in the neighborhoods at that time could kind of tell you it's time to go home, or you shouldn't be over here, or do you need help, or whatever, because of the way our society was then. Much safer, much more community oriented, and everybody was your mother or your grandmother or your uncle or your daddy or somebody. It just felt like the hill was one big warm place. It brings me not just joy but pride that I am from such a historic area. The hill is more important than we've often realized. I'm very proud to be part of a society that produced such great talents like an August Wilson, a photographer like Teenie Harris, activists like Sahlo Dean, people who were prominent Pittsburghers who could make a difference in people's lives, a real difference, like Judge Homer S. Brown and his wife. I loved being part of the society that dealt with the Pittsburgh Courier when it was right down on Center Avenue, right across from the Old Y. And I loved being at the Old Y and swimming and playing ping pong and different games there. I find myself very fortunate to be able to say that I'm a legit resident of the Hill District. And we're getting a lot of recognition now as the Hill itself because of people's work like the playwrights and Teenie Harris Photo Archive, which I work for. I moved away from Pittsburgh in the mid-70s, and I moved back home in the mid-90s. And driving through the Hill District, I hadn't been living in the Hill in my late teens, but driving in the Hill, visiting family and friends, it just looked like someone had pulled every other tooth out of it. There were vacant lots, things were broken, things were not being kept up, and it wasn't the place that I remember, and I was frustrated. So I got involved with the NAACP and with some other civic organizations to try to work through some of the issues of what's going on with my hometown. People in general think that the Hill is just an unsafe place and, you know, everything terrible could happen to you there, and that's not true. So for me, it's a frustration that people need to move past that and not believe what they're being sold on the news every night. And I know for a fact that the oldest people I know that are 90 or close to 100 years old are still on the front line of making changes in this city. But I think that your generations are ready to do that as well, because you're seeing so many things happening around the country and around the world to people that are egregious and wrong. So we were civil rights children, but we were so used to our parents not wanting us to have to go through what they went through that maybe we don't have the same drive to push our own agendas. I'm concerned with working with the younger generation because you're the hope.
2: This is Isaiah Bryce Pickens. I'm 16 years old and live in the Hill District.
3: This is Terrell Trustmore. I'm 10 years old and I live in the Hill District.
2: We interviewed Robert Bowden on July 31st, 2012.
4: Some teachers have a knack for just really looking right through you and knowing exactly who you are, seeing your deficits, seeing your potential, and getting it out of you. I used to go to Howard University years ago. When I got there, we were freshmen, we had to write a paper on urban space. There was a lady, she was a white English teacher. Well, I turned that paper into this woman four times, and she read it and threw it right back at me. Not out of anger, she was pushing me, you know what I mean? She was pushing me. The main people who helped me were the people in the education system. All this is driven to me, this whole thing I'm telling you is that you gotta stay in school. You got to get your power from books. I had a job. I worked in a jewelry store right on Liberty Avenue. I thought I did all right there. It wasn't a hard job, but it was the type of jobs that many African Americans had at that time. At this jewelry store, there was a guy there. He was a salesman. He sold all the diamonds and things like that. And one day, I was downstairs. They had a downstairs, and that's where they kept all their stock. Well, I'm down there, and I was reading the dictionary. And he came downstairs. He looked and seen what I was reading, and he slammed it shut. And he went into the bathroom right there. And he went and got the thing that you clean the toilet with, the little brush. And he wet it, and he threw it. It got all over my book, splashed me all over. And he said, I'll never want to see you read no book here again. That was like, you know, I was like, you can't be doing this for, you know what I mean, for the rest of your life. This kind of stuff. People talk to you like this. The fact that he slammed that dictionary shut resonated with me for the rest of my life, because that told me that there was power in what I was doing, and this man didn't want me to have no power. And he was so blatant, you know what I mean, and it was humiliating. That was when I decided, man, you got to go to school. I decided to go to Howard. And when I went there, I was still street-minded. You know what I'm saying? I was still going through this metamorphosis. It was a culture shock for me. There were people of color there of all persuasions. There were a lot of people of higher class than I. I just didn't have what they had, which was a more formidable education to begin with, a more intact family. And so that period of time, and I stayed a year and a half, and I had to go because I wasn't doing well. And I was learning and I was processing, but I wasn't yet connected to the upwardly mobile vehicles that I needed to be connected to. And it was the seeding. That's where I got my seeding at. But it was germinating. It didn't blossom there. You see what I'm saying? But it gave me the seeding. So I came back here to Pittsburgh and worked around and did this and did that. Eventually, though, I learned the value of hard work. I learned there's integrity in all work. And eventually, I just went back to school. I'm a social worker. I chose social work because social work is sort of a mentorship thing, you know. So I chose nonprofit management because it's the same thing. Organizing, you know, for people who are poor, people who need help, people who to whom I can use whatever gifts God gave me to do that kind of work. I'm just an underdog guy. You do not have privilege. I don't have privilege. There are others in our society who do have privilege. It just comes with birthright, you know, citizenship. But you and I don't. So we have to try harder. And we have to think about what we do before we do it. Because you misstep and trip. And then you start out in a hole, and the hole get deeper and deeper and deeper. You might think you invincible, but the system is stacked against you. I was just a guy on the corner. I was just a guy who went through school. You know, I was just a guy who fell for the same messaging that all young men of color receive when they walk out their door if they live in an urban area. It's what you see, it's what you hear, and it's what you don't know that you're perceiving and processing in regards to who you are and how the system prefers you to define yourself. So I said to you young men, put your work in now. The struggles keep coming. The adversity keeps coming. And that's just life. You know, put the work in now where you got the energy, where you got the time, where you have the support. You got to put that work in now. You know, do what you need to do now so that people can't, or groups can't, or systems can't exploit you, because you'll know the rules. You got to be on top of your game, and don't never let anyone else define you.

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1: In the process of working throughout the South and going to jail and getting beat and being in mass meetings and singing, there's one particular song that became the theme song of this movement. It is a powerful song. You can go anywhere in the world today where there is struggle, and you will find this song, and you will still see people in the streets marching and singing it. It is our gift to the world people in struggle. We want to ask you to stand up and cross your right hand over left and sing with us, "We Shall Overcome."

0: we must forever conduct our struggle on the high plane of dignity and discipline. We must not allow our creative protest to degenerate into physical violence again and again. We must rise to the majestic heights of meeting physical force with soul force. The marvelous new militancy which has engulfed the Negro community must not lead us to a distrust of all white people, for many of our white brothers, as evident by their presence here today, have come to realize that their destiny is tied up with our destiny, and they have come to realize their freedom is inextricably bound to our freedom. We cannot walk alone, and as we walk, we must make the pledge that we shall always march ahead. We cannot turn back.
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My name is Angela Lin. I'm a third grade student at Colfax Elementary School. I don't know what will happen now. We've got some difficult days ahead. But it doesn't matter with me now, because I've been to the mountain top, and I don't mind, like anybody. I would like to live a long life. Longevity has its place, but I'm not concerned about that now. I just want to do God's will, and He's allowed me to go up to the mountain. And I've looked over, and I've seen the promised land. I may not get there with you, but I want to know tonight that we as a people will get to the promised land, and I'm happy tonight. I'm not worried about anything. I'm not fearing any man. Mine eyes have seen the glory of the coming of the Lord.

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1: Hello, my name is Mickey. I'm 14, and I go to Penn Hills High School.
2: Hi, my name is Gabby. I'm 15, and I go to Baldwin High School.
3: Hello, my name is Kamaria. I'm also 15, and I go to Shaler.
1: Today, we're at Youth Places Summer Camp in South Park, Wilkinsburg. Today we'll be talking about Black Lives Matter. I was listening to the news and I heard about everything that was going on in New York about walking, how the cops are retaliating, the defundment of the police. But I don't hear anything about Chicago except for how people are still getting shot.
3: I haven't heard much from Chicago. Bringing on the point where you said that everyone's protesting and all this and nothing's happening. I feel like that's like working a little bit everywhere. People are doing everything but what they're asking. So like you see mayors painting the streets, like Black Lives Matter renaming street signs. They're trying to like resort to other things rather than defunding the police or firing and prosecuting the officers that like some of the victims like Breonna Taylor. No one really wants to end white supremacy and police thinking that they can do whatever they want and not get prosecuted for it.
1: I don't understand how they can go about doing anything outside of defunding and stopping all white supremacy and anything and everything that belittles African Americans. I live in Penn Hills and I don't see anything going on here nor there. They're basically treating this entire situation as if we're a wild animal who can't be tamed. And if that's going to keep going on, I don't see the point in there being all this we understand when you truly don't understand. Discrimination, racism, all that's left to do is stop it. Just stop it.
3: What do you think about all these different lynchings that are happening and how police are basically classifying it as suicide, but there's men, like young black men, hanging from trees in the middle of parks?
1: I feel that they're really trying to bring things back to the way they were. If I remember correctly, before Trump was elected, he was saying, make America great again. It was only great to Caucasian people. African American people have been suffering since the day we were brought here, and it continues to happen, and no one's doing anything about it. Someone needs to do something about this. This is not fair to anyone. Do you have any personal experiences with racism and discrimination as a young black woman?
2: Last year, about this time, an officer came by my house and he was like, is this the house of Gabby? And then he showed me a video of someone that looked like me. And then he was like, is this you? And I was like, no. And then he was like, are you sure? And he was saying all of this stuff that I was not comprehending the whole situation. And I was scared.
1: So are you aware what happened to Breonna Taylor?
3: So basically a police got notified of, I guess, a crime that was being committed, and they walked into the wrong apartment. And it was Breonna Taylor's apartment. She was sleeping in her bed, and her boyfriend didn't know who was at the door. He thought it was a burglar or something. So he fired, and they shot Breonna Taylor. Basically, after that incident, they just tried to cover it up, saying that she had no injuries, but somehow she died.
1: That just goes to show that the police evidently do not care about black lives whatsoever. If I remember correctly, at one point in time, there was a female soldier. She ended up going missing. They could not find her, or they did not try to find her for, I want to say it was 2 to 3 months. Then they finally found her, and the family wants justice. It doesn't matter how dark your skin is. You're still African American, and they still don't care.
3: You could literally be doing anything. So Breonna Taylor was sleeping. George Floyd was shopping. There's so many names, and it's crazy. Yes, like, you could literally be serving our country.
1: Trayvon Martin. He was no older than me and my colleagues here. He's walking. And he's shot. They have the rule stand your ground. Where did that rule even come from? But of course, the police are abusing their power. They need to be defunded. They should have been defunded a while ago, but yet they're still here. yet black people are still dying. I don't see racism against Caucasian people.
3: Social media played a big part in all of the protests. And when you first remember when George Floyd was murdered, someone videotaped it and they spread it around. And that's how information got out. And everyone opened their eyes to what the bigger problem was. And so many people are coming together. Like, you can see people are organizing these things and signing petitions. Like, without social media, like, I don't think any, like, of this information could have been really put out. Like, I feel like it could be easier to hide what's really happening. It wouldn't have opened our eyes to the underlying issue that's going on right now.
1: The way I see it, social media is a gift and a curse. Yes, it helps in some ways. Like I said earlier, proof of white supremacy, racism, discrimination. There's messages that people are getting all across the world from other people who are cyberbullying without having to worry about any consequences. If that's okay, what's stopping people from just going out and killing every black person on earth?
3: So I think what's stopping people from doing that is citizens themselves. So, like, in our constitution, it's like we have freedom of speech and all that. And I also think, like, social media and all this stuff helped us, like, realize how much the government controls us. I do believe that, like, citizens and us have a power to truly change things. So, like, when you ask, like, oh, what's stopping them from killing every black person on earth, I feel it's allies and black people themselves. And you can even see other countries all around the world, there's protests happening. And I don't know, I just find it very inspiring, I guess, to see that, like, the government may not care about black lives, but I feel that the people do.
1: People think that Black Lives Matter, the whole gesture, hashtag you see on social media, they think it's bad because it's all the truth that's been hidden for so many years finally coming out, and no one actually wants to know the truth. The phrase, the truth hurts, it is actual truth. The truth about what's happening to black people, no one wants to hear it. And that's really hurtful because we've done so much for this country. In all the centuries and decades we've been here, we've done so much.
3: I feel most people put in the argument that when someone hears Black Lives Matter, someone will try and rebuttal that by saying all lives matter. It's not just Black Lives Matter. It's not like Black Lives Matter more. It's Black Lives Matter as well. Like, we're just trying to prove to people that, like, we are human beings as well.
1: I don't understand why they cover it up with all lives matter. I'm not saying all lives don't matter. They definitely do. I don't really see many other races going through what black people have been going through for so many centuries. Mexican people have gone through some tough stuff. They're still going through it. There is struggle in Mexico. And Trump decides he's going to build a wall to keep them out when all they want to do is have a better life. The way I see it, the government started with a group of Caucasian people. They did the right thing when they evenly distributed power. But as time went on, the power all of a sudden shifted. Either this place has too much power and this place doesn't, or this place has too much power and that place doesn't. The government in America has way too much power. And in order for that to be fixed, there has to be more diversity, better understanding, more communication.
3: Sometimes I'm thinking, like, you know, like, how do you really solve racism? Like, what could we do to solve it as well? Like, do you think we'll ever get to a point in the future where everyone's truly equal and no one thinks someone is less than them just because of their race?
2: I don't think it's ever going to change because this country was built on white supremacy and racism. Many people teach their children how, like, to be racist.
1: Racism is a trait that people have seen and absorbed. Their children absorbed that knowledge and it became a part of them as they grew up. And they did it subconsciously, not knowing that they were doing it at all. They just think that that's how they are, and then their kids are doing it. Their kids grow up. That's how it got passed down from generation to generation.
3: I just want to argue that a little bit because I 100% think that racism is taught. I don't think you can just pass down a way of thinking down to different generations, because it's not like a height or like what color eyes you are. So honestly, I feel like the new generation that's coming up is so much more open-minded than the older generation, because they're used to that. It's like everyone's just thought of racism as this like normal thing that like, oh yeah, like that happens all the time, like it's okay, don't like think much of it. Or like when older people are like, you know, saying something ignorant, you're like, oh, that's how they grew up, like that's just their way of thinking, you know. And I feel like once that we get to a point where the older generation is now the elders, I feel like the situation could be better, because, you know, we're starting to sort of grow out of that ignorant thinking and bad mindset.
1: I truly understand what you're talking about, but people like you and me, we tend to pick up on things that our parents or our grandparents or our great-grandparents or our aunts and uncles and cousins have done, and we just put it within what we naturally do. We can't really pick and choose what we do, especially if we're doing it and we don't really know we're doing it until someone points it out and we realize, oh, so that's what I was doing. Racism is similar. Say a kid was growing up in a racist home and he's grown up with that all his life. He doesn't know it's racist. So he grows up and he's doing it. That's not technically his fault, because he grew up in it. It's all about environment.
3: I just think it's learned off of the different behaviors that your parents like display. So if you can learn to be racist, I feel like you can learn to not be racist by getting educated and speaking to actual African Americans about how their experiences and how they have to like go through it themselves. And I feel like once people realize that, like, that's not right, I wouldn't want to be treated like that.
1: I see where you're going with that. Because if people just took the time to understand instead of instigating and making assumptions, the world would be a better place. I truly feel that would actually work. People need to learn to be more open-minded. I feel there was a point in time in the world where people were open-minded, and then assumptions and instigating came into play, and people just closed their minds. There's no possible way that this happens repeatedly and repeatedly. No one stops to think, what am I doing wrong? How can I make this better? People need to start thinking like that.
3: I feel like people would come to that point in their lives where they start to think that maybe what they're doing is wrong after, I don't know, like an experience of this. So like, let's say that they're being rude to someone or racist to someone, like, based off their skin color or whatever. I feel like once like someone actually points that out, like maybe you shouldn't treat someone like that. Like, I feel like that they would take their time out of their day. I see a lot of white people normalizing the N-word and like how they're saying it more and more. So I feel if they see an African American and they're just being like harassed by a bunch of racist white men and they're being called the N-word, I feel like that someone, you know, like, oh, that may not be a nice word, and like I should probably stop saying that, because if someone sat there and harassed me down the street calling me these ignorant things and like things that I just really don't want to be called, like, why would I do that to someone else? You know, so like I just feel like people just need to have a little bit more empathy, and if they think, if that happened to me, like, how would I react?
1: I completely understand what you're talking about. I have friends, Caucasian friends, who say the N-word constantly, and if we're going to be honest, they're not even in this country, and they're saying the N-word, but they know that once I've had enough, they stop. They know to stop, and there needs to be more people like that. I was talking to my friend yesterday. He was like, what's up, N-word? And I'm like, don't say that. He was like, okay, I'm sorry. We talked for a whole hour, and he hadn't said it after I told him to stop. If there's more people like that, there's hope for America.

0: Up next, you'll hear stories from African-American men and women from Pittsburgh. They'll talk about what they are doing to bring justice and equity to their communities, some also providing firsthand stories from the civil rights movement.
1: You're listening to Streaming Justice, a webcast exploring civil rights accomplishments, challenges, and dreams for the future in honor of Dr. Martin Luther King Jr. Day.
2: My name is Brenda Tate. I am 68 years old. I am born and raised in the Hill District. I live in the same block that they brought me home from McGee Hospital. And I live in the house that I went to high school in and graduated in 1966. My mother and her sister bought that home. They scrubbed floors in West Penn Hospital and paid for that house. So I moved back in that house after my mom passed. So now I'm literally in the same block that they brought me home in 1949 in the same place. My childhood was extremely exciting. Matter of fact, where we are sitting right now, this used to be an old Catholic church. It was called, I think, St. Bridget. And right where the parking lot is, used to be a huge yard. And most of the young kids went to pre-

0: school, the Catholic school, right in the area here. We spent most of our childhood in the summertime in this area playing tag and jumping off this high wall here where the playground is. We spent most of our lives in the summer in that playground. And in the winter and fall, we spent our time down the street in a place called the K-Boys Club. My life has been literally in this block. The K-Boys Club is the same as the Gerond Center is. It was a place for young people to go after school, after we did our homework. If you were under 16, you went in the daytime and you had to be home by 6 o'clock. And when you became a teenager, you were able to stay in the teenage lounge at the K-Boys Club. It was like a community center. In this area, they had several. But if you lived in a certain block in this area, I lived in a 1900 block, so I went to the K-Boys Club. If you lived further up the hill in the 2000 block, you went to the Hill City. And if you were in the blocks further up the hill, you went to Ammons Center. So we all had our own little niche here in the community. There were characters in this community. There was a character in this community named Dingbat. And he would walk around with dreadlocks, a stick, a bandana around his ripped, tore-up jeans. And he used to look so weird. Today, you can Google the name Dingbat. He was one of the most prolific artists in this community. There's art pieces that he's done in this community. I think there's a young lady, Terry Baltimore, has a few of his pieces. But when I was young, he was just a weird guy. August Wilson was my neighbor. Georgie Benson was my neighbor. He was a famous jazz guitarist. There were so many people, community, that was so artistic. And every summer and 4th of July, we would have street dances and people were able to get on the stage and do their thing. We had in this community parades 2 or 3 times a summer. Like every month there was a parade that went through the Hill District. And all the talent would come through the Hill and you'd see them. Women on parade and the majorettes in the community and the young girls, the Pratons, the mentors I had. There was no such thing as if you did anything wrong, you couldn't be chastised. Everybody in the community chastised you when you were out of line. There was no such thing of getting on the buses and raising your voice or running up and down the bus because somebody on that bus knew you. They knew your parents, and they were very, very strict about how you carried yourself near the house or away from the house. So I think today the biggest problem is you don't have people around you to make sure that you're doing what you need to do when you're away from home. So I think it would benefit quite a bit today if they had those people in their lives.
1: Hi, my name is Kevin Mahdi, and I'm 13 years old.
2: And I'm Lucas Sandals, and I'm 15 years old.
1: We interviewed Roger Humphreys on February 4th, 2010.
3: I was born 1944. I went to school at Mary Jane Colley School. Then after Mary Jane Colley School, I went to Latimer Junior High School. And after Latimer, I went to Allegheny, which is no more a high school. I live on the same street that I was born and raised on, 225 East Jefferson Street. My street still almost had the same character that it had. It just had more houses that are torn down, that's all. I was like 4 and a half, and one day they took me down to Mary Jane College School, and the orchestra lady heard me play, Miss Skodek. She heard me play, and she said, wow, we want him to join the kids' orchestra. So my brothers would take me down there once a week, walk me to school before I even started school to play with the kids, you know, the little orchestra there. I do remember my mother taking me on the streetcar with a little shopping bag, my snare drum in it, and a pair of sticks because I was getting older, like 5 years old, you know. And then after that, I was starting to play with older musicians. But when they told me about my past, they said I used to beat on the stove door all the time. I beat on everything, you know. And my mother's a very patient lady. She took me to the different ladies' lunches, and we go to different churches. And sometimes I don't even remember what I was even playing. It must have been maybe somebody playing a piano, but I would do a lot of their little lunches. Because I was never discouraged when I was coming up. Matter of fact, there was friends of the family, and used to ask my mother a lot of time, why don't this boy get a job? I mean, why don't he get something, you know, like tangible? Why he want to play the drums? Well, as I think to myself now, I was meant to play the drums. And it wasn't about how much money you can make. That comes later on in your life. You have to have a passion and become good at it. And you don't think about money. Money comes later because you become good. I graduated in 1962. Then 64, I got the job with Horace Silver, you know, and made a famous record. Then after Horace Silver, I landed a job with Ray Charles is in town. They needed a drummer. And I made an audition with Ray Charles. And 2 weeks later, he called me and I flew to Chicago and joined Ray Charles and his band. And then it's go on and on. Richard Groves Holmes played with Lionel Hampton. It's funny. You don't get the shocking thing until after you record with him. And I look back on it now, recording with Horace Silver and traveling all over the world with Ray Charles was fantastic. And it's something that you don't think about it because it's second nature for me. And being a musician and living in the United States, when you go to Europe, they really make you feel like you're precious because of the fact, the art that we have created here in America, you know, and it really make you feel good when people come up and ask for your autograph and you playing in London, England, and you're playing in France, and you're playing in Sweden, Australia. I mean, every place that I've been has been wonderful, and the people accept you and treat you real good. When you're young, you love to play at Carnegie Hall, and I played at Carnegie Hall 3 times, and also, so they called the Newport Jazz Festival. I played there the first time with Horace Silver. Leonard Feathers, a very famous writer, you know, he gave me a nice write-up, and he said, this upcoming drummer, Roger Humphrey from Pittsburgh, it landed me in the Encyclopedia of Jazz in the 60s. Oh, wow. I remember the first day I met Duke Ellington, and he had so much charisma and class about him, man. He had his overcoat pulled over his shoulder, hair slicked back, and looking real sharp with his necktie on. And I just kept staring at him. And then after we got off the elevator, he walked to the door, had like a chauffeur waiting for him. You know, it's like being in Hollywood. But we had to have a chauffeur to pick us up, but I wasn't no Duke Ellington, though. The first song I ever recorded was with Stanley Turrentine and his brother Tommy Turrentine. That was at Blue Note Record Company, and Herbie Hancock was on this. Butch Warren was on the bass. It was a quintet, but it was never released because there was some conflict. That could be one regret, that we never finished that album, that I could have that with Stanley Turrentine and Herbie Hancock, you know. If I had a chance to live all over again one moment in my life, I think it would be on the Riviera. I had so much fun on a Riviera, Jean Lupe and Nice, you know, Monte Carlo. I mean, that was very exciting. If I had a chance to relive that again with my mind that I have now, that would be exciting. But I was so young and it went by so fast, like having a dream in life. But I would love to do that again, you know, where you go on the beach at that time. So all the pretty girls, you see all the rich people. It's kind of like a fantasy, you know, and you wake back up, though, when you leave the Riviera, come back to the States. I remember Ella Fitzgerald was on the same concert that we were on. And we were all on a plane with Miles Davis and different people. And then once we got to France, they took off and went to Italy. You know, the different bands split up. Georgia Benson was there, you know. It's so many memories, man, to think about all these great people. But it's like common for me because they're in the same field that I'm in. And it's what you call like a brotherhood, you know. People would invite you to a party, and you'd be hanging out until 4 o'clock in the morning. Sometimes you didn't get home until 5 o'clock in the morning. You may regret it if you have to leave the next day at 9 o'clock. But, you know, when you're young, man, you have a lot of fun. You meet a lot of great people. And when you're young, you don't think about sleeping anyway. You'd be saying to yourself, sleep is made for the dead. That's because you're young, and you know what I mean, and you're crazy. But I miss my family a lot, and one day I made up my mind. I said, well, I think I'm going to go home and raise my family, be with my family because I missed them, and also continue to be the musician who I am. It was like having my cake and eat it, too, because sometimes when you make decisions like that, things become slow when you go home because you're living in a vast world where you're busy all the time. You're in New York City, then you go to California, and you go all over the place, and I missed that a whole lot. But I didn't miss that as much as I would have missed, you know, raising my family. Many of the clubs are not there anymore. But we had so many clubs, and you could always go from one club to another club. To me, it was a very educated, informative, because you could go all these different places and learn from other great musicians, just sitting there watching them. You know, after the riots and everything, it was much different because they burned up a lot of places on the hill, so you didn't have them anymore, you know. But growing up in these places like the Liberty Lounge, the north side was full of places. Liberty Lounge, where's Martin Luther King School? That was the street that ran all the way through, and that's where the Liberty Lounge was. Yeah, right off Federal Street. Yeah, right off Federal Street. The Hi-Hat Club on Pennsylvania Avenue. You had Chappies down on Pennsylvania Avenue. There was a lot of places, man, that you could go. In the time when I grew up, we didn't have the disrespect, and I think part of the reason why, because you had more families. But the way we are growing up now, a lot of the kids have single parents at home, and most of the single parents are the mothers. So you don't have, you know, a lot of time dads there to discipline, or, you know, what I think about many times is like kids raising kids. So therefore, you have no foundation. And it's sad because we didn't have gunshots like that going around, you know, when you was a kid. One thing I wish for is the things that get more stabilized and we get more jobs and everything to get the family more together. So the young ones, like my boys here, man, so they have a good chance. I don't have to worry about selling drugs or so.
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3: Don't have to be in any danger. Because it's a drag to be a young man, have to think about the danger, you know, somebody pulling out a gun and shooting like they do now. Tell you what, whatever career you're going to pick, you're going to have a lot of discipline and work hard at it, because it's not easy. You know, you don't give up on things. A lot of times you may not make money. You see yourself run into a dark tunnel. You may think this is the end of what's happening. Perseverance, man, is the greatest thing, you know, that you can do, and have the discipline, because it's going to be hard. Nothing is easy. Every once in a while, somebody may, you think that they lucked up on it, but you don't know how much hard work, how many hours that they spent doing, you know, what they're good at, what made them successful.
5: My name is Darnell Youngblood. I am 13 years old.
6: My name is Alon Rutledge. I am 14 years old.
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7: I was born on July 2nd, 1936, in Wellsburg, West Virginia. There was a whole lot of us, 13 kids. We had a lot better childhood than they're having today, with the shooting and fighting and cutting and all the stuff that's going on now. It was a deceiving neighborhood in the fact that we had to go to black schools, couldn't eat in a restaurant. And it made the white friends we had, it made us feel comfortable around them. But yet we couldn't go into a restaurant and sit down and eat. You couldn't go into a barbershop and get your hair cut. A whole lot of stuff was going on in my growing up era that I never really paid any attention to. I just accepted it as that being the way. And if I had known what I know now, I could have been a leader against racism and bigotry and all kinds of segregation. I probably had the best mother that any kid ever had. Out of 13 kids, there was only 3 boys. And the baby boy got burned up in a fire. And my older brother was in the army. And I was the only boy with 9 sisters at home. Quite naturally, Mama thought the sun rose and set on me so I could get anything I wanted from my mother. I was a quarterback for my high school team for 4 years, and I had to go to Wheeling, 16 miles from Wellsburg. We were bused down to Wheeling because I went to an all-black school. That ride wasn't too good, but we did get a good education. I graduated valedictorian of my class. I didn't finish college, but it was a unique experience. You met people from all over the world in college. And I think that one of the drawbacks of the Homestead kids, they're born in Homestead, they grew up in Homestead. They live in Homestead. They don't get outside of Homestead, and that's a mistake. You got to get away from here and see how people live. I moved here to Homestead in 1971. I was called from the church over in Canonsburg over here. The Baptist denomination, they have a right to call you. I've been a pastor at Second Baptist Church on 12th Avenue for 44 years. I am a pastor not because I was inspired to do it. I was called by God to do it. I had just come out of the paratroopers after 4 years. That's where you jump out of airplanes with the parachute. I had 32 jumps. It merited me a special set of wings, but I wasn't staying in the paratroopers any longer than I had to after my time got short. While in the paratroopers, my mother died, and really, life was pretty meaningless to me at that time. This really was the last thing in the world on my mind to do, but I've always been a churchgoer, but that wasn't enough. I got saved. And when I got saved, he then guided my footsteps. And I eventually wound up in the ministry. In 1988, the Lord spared me when I got run over with an 18-wheeler truck. I had a 3/4-ton truck. And he was trying to beat me through an intersection. I never even saw him. He broke my left arm in 3 sections, 7 ribs, collapsed both lungs, broke my leg in 100 pieces. And God brought me through that. And I'm here today, going on my 80th birthday. Pray much, do the right thing, and be real. That's the key to success, being real. Don't try to be more than you're not, and don't try to do things you can. Get all the education you can get. Don't skip any opportunity you have to learn more. Even when you get out of school and get on a job, on that job, learn as many other jobs as you can so you cannot be harnessed. Oh, he's a good dishwasher. No, no. Be a good dishwasher. Be a good grass cutter. Be a good painter. As much as you can learn, learn it. Because it'll come in handy to you one day. And then be humble. Be sharing. Help others. You know, it doesn't hurt you to help others sometimes. Look for somebody you can help. Not out of a braggadocious thing that you can stand up and talk, well, I know the time when he was down and I had to go in my pocket. Good, go in your pocket. Help somebody along the way.

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1: Down in Alabama, 1955, not many of us here today were then alive. A young Baptist preacher led a bus boycott. He showed a way for a brand new day.

0: You can sing it with us. Don't say it can't be done. Sing that.
1: Don't say it can't be done.
0: Good. The battle's just begun. Sing that.
1: The battle's just begun.
0: Now both together.
1: Don't say it can't be done.
0: The battle.
1: The battle's just begun.
0: Take it from Dr. King. Got it?
1: Take it from Dr. King.
0: Now all three lines.
1: Don't say it can't be done.
0: The battle.
1: The battle's just begun.
0: Take it.
1: Take it from Dr. King.
0: You two can learn to sing. Got it?
1: You two can learn to sing.
0: Now we do all four lines.

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They were singing on marches, even singing.

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Here we are, 122nd Street. 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I bet it's good to eat. And look at the faces of these boys and girls. Who's to say that they cannot be the ones to save this world?

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1: My name is Jennifer Lynn. I am a 10th grader at Taylor Alderdice High School. History repeats itself. I've seen it with my child eyes, and I've seen it written in black and white. May 2nd, 1963, the Children's Crusade. More than 1,000 students skipped classes to gather at 6th Street Baptist Church to march to downtown Birmingham, Alabama, led by Martin Luther King. These children sang of freedom, clapped to the rhythms of justice, and marched with nonviolent unity. Children were blasted with high-pressure fire hoses, attacked by dogs, and arrested on site. July 8, 2020, the Black Lives Matter movement. More than 25 million beings marched and protested in demonstrations to fight against racial discrimination. Protesters were shot with rubber bullets, tear gassed, and arrested on site. Martin Luther King had a dream of equality and peace, a dream of change, a unison of people and mankind evolving for the greater good. I have seen growth and change of one's mindset. I've seen friends and family educate one another of today's world. I have seen history repeat itself, but I've also seen its change.
2: Hi, my name is Justin. I'm 13 and I go to Manchester Elementary. We must forever conduct our struggle on the high plane of dignity and discipline. We must not allow our creative protests to degenerate into physical violence. Again and again, we must rise to the majestic heights of meeting physical force with soul force. The marvelous new militancy which has engulfed the Negro community must not lead us to distrust of all white people. For many of our white brothers, as evidenced by their presence here today, have come to realize that their destiny is tied up with our destiny, and their freedom is inextricably bound to our freedom. We cannot walk alone.
3: Birds flying high, you know how I feel. Sun in the sky, you know how I feel. Breeze drifting on by, you know how I feel. It's a new dawn, it's a new day. It's a new life for me, yeah. It's a new dawn, it's a new day. New life for me. Ooh, ooh, ooh, ooh.

0: Hello, everybody. This is Morgan McCrae. I'm 14 years old. I'm in the eighth grade. You're listening to Streaming Justice, Music and Conversation about Civil Rights, Past, Present, and Future, in honor of Dr. Martin Luther King Day. I'm here with my co-host, Olivia, Felicity, and Sienna, my lovely friends. And today we're going to be discussing how parts of the I Have a Dream speech, one of Martin Luther King's most famous speeches, and one that is really influential on our society today. We're going to talk about different quotes and parts of that speech that are so influential today in our current world, because there's a lot going on. All right, so my first speaker is Olivia, and let's just get right into this. I'm so excited to talk about this topic.
1: Hi, I'm Olivia Hill. I'm 13, and I'm in eighth grade. And the quote I'm going to talk about is, "Now is the time to rise from the dark and desolated valley of segregation to the sunlit path of racial justice."
0: That quote is absolutely beautiful. So I want to hear from you. How do you think this relates to our current world?
1: I think this relates to the current world because, like, right now we're all really in, like, a dark place. And it's just, like, telling us that we need to, like, rise up from everything that's going on in the world and just, like, be there in the moment.
0: So do you feel like we are walking the path to justice as a country, or do you feel like we're, like, not really getting there?
1: I think we're slowly getting there, because, like, of course there has been some progress, but in the end, there's still a lot of stuff that we need to fix. So I think we are slowly walking the path.
0: I 100% couldn't agree more. All right, so how do you feel like we can progress forward as a country?
1: I think we can progress forward, but, like, everybody just, like, stop having stereotypes, because there's stereotypes that are killing everybody's opinion about one another. I know it's not going to be easy to just, like, wipe them all out like that, but if we, like, try and get an opinion on someone, like, without knowing them, it's just going to end up bad in the end.
0: But you brought up a really important point about breaking stereotypes, and I think that should be really, that's really important that we have to do to almost take away those sort of, like, negative thoughts that we have about others. So I wanted to ask, like, Felicity and Sienna, what do you have to say about those things, like stereotypes, and how do you think we can break them?
2: I think that trying to, like, break the stereotypes are by teaching younger kids at an earlier age on what's going on and the things and how we can prevent people being racist just at a younger age to make them learn a little better.
3: I personally think that, unfortunately, stereotypes will never disappear completely. But as Felicity said, if we teach kids at a younger age that, like, racism and things like that are not okay, because a lot of children learn from their parents and the people that they grow up around. So if they see adults around them acting a certain way to certain people just because of their race, like, they will probably follow in their footsteps. But I feel like with our new generation, a lot of us are, like, seeing that that's not okay, and I feel like after us, a lot of the stereotypes like that will fall out, but I unfortunately don't think that they will ever disappear completely like I mentioned before.
0: That's a really good take on that. I appreciate you too giving the input that you gave. I do believe that, like Sienna said, I don't know if it'll completely go away, because there's always going to be people who have prejudice against others, and that's unfortunately something that's just embodied into the human nature, to have these prejudice against other people. And it's sad, and we can work to really change that and bring people out of those prejudice and teach people that everyone is human and everyone deserves to have rights and walk the streets and feel safe. So I believe once we establish that, people will teach their kids and their kids will teach their kids, and we will start kind of a ripple effect of people just teaching others that it's okay to be different. You're loved and you're respected and you're accepted here. Sienna mentioned that it's really about the environment you grow up in. So I wanted to ask, do you think that environment has a lot of influence on a younger person's thoughts because of how they grow up? Or do you think it's more influenced by what they learn and educate themselves with? I want to hear your thoughts.
3: I personally think a lot of kids, like, if they grow up in a certain environment, that a lot of people won't even, like, take the time to educate themselves. They will learn from their parents and the other people around them. And if you live in, like, a small conservative town, a lot of the people around you are going to have the same thought, like, think the same way as you, and I feel like you won't necessarily have the resources to think out of your, like, the box, I guess, if you could say, for certain people, because everyone around you will have the same thoughts as you. But I do know a lot of people who have grown up in conservative families or something like that, where the people around them, like, they've noticed have been racist, but they think they stand with, like, Black Lives Matter and things like that, and they think it's an important issue. So I feel like it can go both ways, but I feel like a lot of the time, at least in, like, early stages of life, like right now, a lot of people are gonna go around based on their environment and how other people around them think.
2: Yeah, I definitely agree. It has to do a lot with your environment. But Morgan, like you said, hopefully more and more parents will realize what's going on and teach their children and have their children learn from them as well, so that these things won't keep occurring. And we need to, like, teach people better ways on how to realize what's going on in the world and how we can change.
1: I do think that the environment matters, because if a kid grows up around people that always have the specific opinion on, like, a race or something, they're going to learn that there's something wrong with those people, and they're automatically just going to build their opinion on what people around them believe.
3: I also would want to throw in that I just made a stereotype that all conservatives are racist. I said that in my statement. I implied it. And I don't mean that, because obviously you can be a conservative that is not racist, but that's just the stereotype, and I wanted to check myself on that and notice that that was not the right thing to say.
0: So I like how Sienna caught that, because I was researching these kinds of things about prejudice and stereotypes, because I was just thinking, where does it all come from? I understand that it does come from environment, but it's also something that you're born with. And that's called implicit bias. And everyone's born with it. Me, you, a teacher. Everyone has implicit biases. And it's really kind of disappointing that that's what we have engraved in our DNA. It's something that we can work to work out of. And I know that I have implicit biases against some people that I would love to change, and that I'm working toward changing, because at the end of the day, everybody is human. No one should be stereotyped based on what they believe in, who they are, what they look like. I'm big enough to admit that I can change in that way, and I hope that other people can admit that I do have these prejudices, and I know it's not okay. But in saying that, I would love to move on to our next quote, and our next speaker can go right ahead and jump in.
3: I'm Sienna Stern. I'm in eighth grade and I'm 14. And the quote that I picked was, "The whirlwinds of revolt will continue to shake the foundations of our nation until the bright day of justice emerges." I think this quote means that people will keep going into revolt and getting angry until there's actually some real change. And of course, since Martin Luther King has made this speech, great amount of change has been done and a lot of things have gotten better, but still things aren't perfect. Like we saw over the summer, a lot of police brutality was pointed out in the media, and we saw that that did cause a lot of revolt and riot. Most of the time it was peaceful, which is great, but it did cause a lot of anger. It's just basically saying that that will continue to happen until we see some real change.
0: That was beautifully said. I really like that. What do you all think of revolting for justice? Like kind of just going against what the government or the media says for injustices. Like, are there some examples of that? Like, do you all feel like that's happened, and how do you feel about it?
3: Revolting for justice can definitely be a good thing. I think the riots that happened over the summer, I don't necessarily agree with them, but I definitely understand where the pain and anger was coming from. A lot of the riots that happened weren't even caused by protesters. A lot of them were from the police or other sources that were just trying to cause problems to make it look like that these protests were a lot more violent than they were. But I support all of the peaceful protests that were going on because it's for a real issue that needs to be changed. Then again, on the other side, that what happened recently with the riot at the Capitol Hill building, I do not agree with that because it was because people didn't get their way. And when things like that happen, you just have to accept it. And it's not a real issue that's happening. And especially because the president was almost enforcing it, I just don't think that that was okay.
2: Yeah, I definitely agree. I don't think that we should ever condone or anyone should resort to violence. But what people don't realize between the differences from the summer protest versus the riot at the Capitol, people don't realize the difference that Black Lives Matter protests were fighting over basic human rights, and people that rioted the Capitol were just doing that because their president didn't win.
0: The entire display at the Capitol was really unbelievable. Our people in leadership should have taken a much larger approach to de-escalating that and telling people that what they did was wrong. I know from what I've seen, from what I've researched, that if that would have happened, if a BLM protest was going to go to the Capitol, or someone had heard that people participating in the Black Lives Matter movement were going to storm the Capitol, I believe that there would have been armed guards and law enforcement would have been informed and everyone would have been on edge. Because just seeing like how peaceful protests turned into riots, but some of them were started by law enforcement. Just seeing that display, even with rubber bullets and tear gas, I believe that if it would have happened at the Capitol, but it had been a different sort of protest for any sort of minority issue, there's all these things that I know if people would have stormed to get that cause across to our congressmen, there would have been bloodshed. But that's the world that we live in, and I feel like that's definitely something we need to change. We should 100% acknowledge that kind of white privilege. That kind of telling people that some things are acceptable when they're not acceptable for others. I believe that once we acknowledge that as a country and figure out how to change, we can overall grow past this.
2: Yeah, I definitely agree. And that was really well said, Morgan. I just wanted to point out the fact that most Black Lives Matter protests started out peaceful, but then the police decided to attack them with tear gas and rubber bullets, and the few officers that were at the Capitol were just standing there, and I know they were outnumbered, but there were some just taking pictures of them, some letting them in without trying to fight back, and these people are also the ones who are all about police, and they were still beating them up and trying to fight and storm the capital of the United States.
3: It's quite obvious that if anyone was protesting for any sort of minority, like you said, it'd be a completely different situation. And even our president-elect Joe Biden noticed that. And our president currently failed to acknowledge that. And he basically was making them more angry by saying that the election was rigged and it was taken away from them, even though that is completely untrue. Trump supporters, they claim to be the biggest patriots and that they love the United States, but doing that clearly shows that they don't have respect for our country. And raiding the Capitol Hill building and hanging from the walls and putting Confederate flags in the building, it's just not okay. I hope for in the future that more people acknowledge that what happened is a huge point of white privilege, and I don't understand how people can't see that.
0: I definitely agree. We do need to acknowledge it, or it would benefit us as a society to address these issues and not just let people say what they want to say and believe what they want to believe. And then especially people in power. Like Sienna said, our president didn't do a great job of addressing it. Even people who are in the news or in media, it creates a lot of misinformation whenever everybody's in disagreement. Because some people believe that it was wrong. A lot of people believe that it was right. To someone who may not even know what would have happened, possibly someone in another country or someone who just did not know, it may confuse them. So I feel like we need reliable sources to go off whenever dealing with these issues. But let's move on. We can 100% revisit this conversation, but I do want to move on to this last quote and allow our third speaker to speak.
2: Hello, I'm Felicity Urbano. I'm 14 and I'm in 8th grade. And a quote that really stuck out to me was, "We cannot walk alone, and as we walk, we must make the pledge that we shall march ahead. We cannot turn our back." I think this quote means that no matter where you come from, who you are, the right thing to do is to fight and do what you can to help. And if you truly think that there's no problem, including racial justice, police brutality, and so much more, then you are part of the problem. And the more people that we can help fight and educate themselves should be increasing, not decreasing. People who have different opinions and beliefs that you think might be prejudiced or racist are the people you want to bring together and educate to help fight, not push away just because they act like that. And we can show change and we want to show change. It says we cannot turn back. It means that people cannot give up. Fighting for rights is very important. And we can't just let these things go and let this insanity keep happening. It's very important to walk together even with the people who have oppressed us, because we shouldn't always show hatred to others because it might be difficult or hard for them to process what exactly is going on just because they might have been raised that way or the environment that they live in. But they could have right intentions, and we just need to show more people what the world is going through.
0: I believe that we could create a lot more positive change by educating people as opposed to bashing them or constantly telling them they're wrong, because sometimes it does come from a place of just pure not knowing. I know a lot of people in this day and age refuse to learn about these topics, which is really sad, because that's how we're gonna progress, if you just learn more about it. But to people who actually don't know and want to learn, I feel like if we open up those resources that we're ready to talk and we want to teach you, and we make them feel like we're not going to shame you because you don't know, rather than inform you. I feel like once we do that, a lot of people will realize, like, it's okay not to know. We'll just tell you. But I did want to go back to the comment that said we cannot turn back. We have to keep fighting for rights. We have to keep fighting for these people. We have to keep fighting for justice, for all the people that have passed away to start this movement, for all the people that have passed away in light of police brutality. We cannot just stop saying their name. We can't just let them become another story. We cannot just let them become another statistic. They need justice, and we need to push for our law enforcement and our lawmakers to be better. As I was reading these quotes, I was thinking to myself, that sounds a little familiar. We cannot go back. But then I thought about our latest presidency, and President Trump's slogan was Make America Great Again. So my question to you all is, Martin Luther King says we can't go back, but our president is preaching to the world that we can make America great again. This contradiction, how are we going to fix this? How are we going to tell people that we can't go back because it wasn't always good for minorities, or we can't go back because it wasn't always good for people of color? Like, how do you think we can make this message known that going back is not a good option? We can't just stop and go back to how we were 40 years ago.
3: I hear people say a lot, oh, I wish I lived in the 80s or the 70s. And the first thing that always comes to my mind is, how would you wish to go back to that time when prejudice against all minorities was so much greater than it is now and so much more of an issue? I mean, I think right now it's probably the best that it's ever been. I mean, with Gen Z, social media, and TikTok, a lot of things are becoming more prevalent and a lot more people can learn about these things. And I feel like that's a great privilege that we have. And going back to those times isn't going to benefit us at all. And we just have to keep pushing forward.
2: We have made some progress over time, but I definitely think that we shouldn't just stop and change America just like the way it was before, because it was a terrible time before. But definitely pushing forward, and my thing is not make America great again, but at least make America nice again and try to be more peaceful and try to come alongside with different people's opinions and try to make people realize what's actually going on and how this isn't okay and this isn't right, and definitely trying to move on instead of stay in the past.
0: I agree with the both of you. I mean, the only, again, that I feel like would be semi-beneficial to us was going back to the 2016 election before we had Donald Trump in the White House, going back to that voting day, because we can't just go back in history, because there's never been a time where everything's just been peaceful for everybody. I mean, you have slavery, but even before that, you have indigenous people being slaughtered and being a mass genocide. And then there was diseases when people were first in America and they were killing millions of people. I don't remember a time that it's ever been great for all people in this country. By pushing that narrative that, oh, one time there was, I would just like to know what people believe it where people want to go back to. We are all human and we make mistakes. Nothing in life will ever be just like everything's good. Someone somewhere was struggling and does not want to go back to that time. But my last question would have to be, like how Martin Luther King said, we cannot walk alone. Do you all feel like having that sense of community, that like everyone is fighting together for the same cause, is beneficial? Or do you feel like certain people should just like kind of not fight for certain things because they don't involve them?
2: Yeah, definitely with, no, like how I said, no matter where you come from or like who you are, trying to realize what people want to fight for is definitely very important. And what some people don't realize when we say Black Lives Matter, they think that only Black Lives Matter. But when we say this, we're saying this because they are downgraded and they're not getting their rights, they're not treated equally, and they just want equality shown throughout everyone. I don't know if there will be any time soon a point where people are going to realize that every single life matters, but hopefully we can progress in the future, more movements, but peacefully, and try to have more people have an understanding and the right mindset with that situation.
3: I completely agree, and I feel like since Trump has been in office, the country has been more divided than ever. But on top of that, we see this year there have been other things that the country's been divided on, like with the pandemic, like wearing masks, not wearing masks, with the Black Lives Matter, like saying all lives matter, or agreeing with the Black Lives Matter statement. There will always be two contradicting sides, and lately those have been like bashing a lot more. We have been more against each other than always. Like, throughout the history of the United States, I mean, everywhere, there's always going to be people with different opinions. But I feel like lately, when other people have a different opinion than you, people tend to get more upset or angry. And I feel like if we all stood together, like it's talking about in the quote, it would make things so much easier. And clearly, if everyone from different backgrounds and everything like that stood for this cause, it would help things tremendously. We have people from all different perspectives and different sides coming together to support one cause.
0: That's very well said. I do think that it's really important that all of us come together to support each other. If we all agreed and decided to take the steps to move forward as a community, then we could 100% get to where we need to be. Martin Luther King had a big impact on the people of his time, on his community members. He had a big impact on their lives because he was such an influential person. If we had a Martin Luther

0: this mindset that we can't. Someone who could inspire us so much to push for positive change.
1: I definitely think that could be something that happens. I mean, Black Lives Matter has been a thing for many years, and that organization has been around. But until this year, not very many people knew about it. And I feel like the leaders of that organization have already become kind of like a small type of Martin Luther King. The whole entire movement is our Martin Luther King of our generation, just Black Lives Matter. I feel like that is what is going to cause positive change and not necessarily one person.
2: And I definitely think that it is possible for someone to stand up so strongly confident in what they believe in. And I definitely think over time, ever since Martin Luther King's speech, there has been a more variety of people who have stand with this movement, more people from all over the place. And I think that's amazing. And I think that we should keep pushing forward for more and more people to believe what is right.
0: That was very well said. I really like how Sienna told us that, like, the Martin Luther King of our generation is the movement. Like, that's beautiful. I completely agree. I know that although Martin Luther King was so influential, we have so many influential things that are going on right now. And I believe that we can be the generation that makes this sort of change, that lets people know that we don't accept things like prejudice and discrimination anywhere, and that everyone is safe and everyone is welcome here. So we're not going to let things slide. I'm really excited to see our generation in positions of power, because I understand from just hearing this conversation, but also seeing what other people have said, I know that we're in good hands to make some really positive change in the near future. And that is all the time we have. Thank you for supporting Streaming Justice. Up next is more music and conversation about civil rights, past, present, and future, in honor of Dr. Martin Luther King Day. We are your hosts, Morgan, Sienna, Felicity, and Olivia, and I hope you all have an amazing Martin Luther King Day. Bye, everyone!
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4: My name's McKaylee. I'm 13. I go to Langley. And this is Girls Voice Your Choice. We're analyzing Nina Simone's song for women.

0: The song was released in 1966.
1: During 1966, a lot of racism and segregation was going on.
2: When Nina Simone released the song, it was banned from several radio stations.
1: It was taking a bold step.
3: She explained four different black women.
1: I feel that Nina tried to expose it in many different ways because she wanted it to basically be brought to the table that this is all happening.
4: Segregation people didn't care about what black people were going through, and they didn't care how black women felt.
2: People didn't want to hear the truth about what really was going on. People didn't want to hear about slave owners raping their slaves, and
1: they wanted to be put in the past and people to just forget about it.
2: Over the years, not much has changed with judging people by color, judging women, black women by color, or the struggles they go through.
5: On most TV shows, you see, like, they only, like, broadcast, like, when black women fight and stuff, like Love and Hip Hop and stuff.
1: Or they only want to put shows on TV of black women failing or being ratchet or fighting and arguing and going against each other. But all of the black women who really stand up for each other and really made a movement in the world, they get hidden behind white people who've just done nothing. It's been whitewashed for years, and nobody has ever tried to say anything. But if we teach our kids, our us, our future,

0: is that it's better just to stand up than just be sitting down. Then we can make a difference in many different ways.
1: Sometimes I notice how people would put a label on like lighter skins, like skin tones that are mixed with white. They'd be like, they are the prettier children, or they are the prettier women. And darker skin toned women are labeled as ugly.
0: People always want to talk about how they always want light-skinned children. They want light-skinned children with pretty blue eyes and hazel eyes and long hair. But either way, you should love your child how you love them, and you should love everybody else how they are.
2: I've seen this thing on YouTube when these people, they tested kids with a white doll and a black doll, and they said which one's prettier and which one's smarter and which one's the bad one. And most people, even black people, they said the black doll was the bad doll because of their skin.
0: People sometimes see blacker people as untrustworthy, untruthful, and sneaky and stuff like that, but it's just the color. It's just their skin tone. They couldn't control it.
3: This little girl, she was darker than her students in her class, and they were bullying her about her color. That's not nice. I feel that that's not nice.
4: Nina Simone was an activist because she took her time to write this song.
0: Nina Simone's song inspires me a lot. Whenever I heard the song, it was like, yes, it's like, yeah, that was happening. And then when you compare that song to real life, she was bold enough to stand up and make a song and do all this other stuff to help the black community. So maybe we should be strong enough to stand up and do something to help the black community and black women, because we get put down a lot on a lot of things.

0: The Aurora Reading Club of Pittsburgh is one of the oldest arts and cultural organizations in the nation. Since its beginnings over 126 years ago and throughout its history, members have demonstrated a commitment to self-improvement and engaging in activities for the benefit of the community. Listen now to some of the unique aspects of the Aurora Reading Club.
1: Well, back in the day, the opportunities for African-American women were limited. We met together as groups. We were in segregated situations, so this made quite a difference. And the women that started this group had in mind that they wanted to lift as they climb. That meant that they had to share some of their own abilities poetically and in the arts, and they wanted to also work with other people to bring them along. So I think the lifting as they climb was so significant in terms of starting this group at the particular time that it was started, 1894. Mm-hmm. You know, a lot was going on back then that had to be changed.
2: When I was finding out more about the Aurora Reading Club and read a few things, it just really touched me, the fact that these were women who formed this reading club who were like a little bit under, I guess, 30 years of slavery. And that really stuck with me to this day. I think about how much they achieved in their efforts to get this reading club started.
3: I think we as women have been first in a lot of things, in a lot of jobs and opportunities. I was the first black woman at our school, and some of the people that were in education at that time were the first black to be head of that. This club has been here for a long time, and at that time, we as blacks were not getting positions, but some of those very smart and astute women have moved on and have taken the load on their shoulders and have just carried us through.
4: When you read some of what the women have been involved in, it's really fascinating. For example, when all the African countries were getting their independence, they were very interested in what each country represented, and they would try to get representatives to even come from New York or Washington, D.C., to educate them about the country, the United Nations, even way back in the League of Nations.
0: Wow, you're up early. Thanks for choosing to listen to Youth Express. This next segment is just for you.
4: Period. It's much more than a book club. And then the activities in the community, I mean, when Medgar Evers was killed, they were quite involved in all of that movement in the South.
5: Yeah, and I think more recently, I think we've been concentrating on books and reading books. But historically, the club members actually would write papers and deliver the papers to the club.
6: We have had so many rich partnerships over the years. We heard some stories from Pittsburgh Arts and Lectures. We've partnered with Carnegie Libraries. We've worked very closely, most especially with the Homewood Library and Denise Graham. We have partnered with Friday Club of Greensburg, La Roche College. As well as those partnerships are mutually beneficial. We also have done some grant making, and I'm really proud of that. So we've supported a number of nonprofit organizations, not just in Pittsburgh, but we also made a nice donation to the African American Museum at the Smithsonian when they were opening. So our presence in the community is something that's really important to me.
0: Up next, you'll hear stories from African-American men and women from Pittsburgh. They'll talk about what they are doing to bring justice and equity to their communities, some also providing firsthand stories from the civil rights movement. 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
7: My name is Cameron Jeffries. I am 17 years old.
8: My name is Hazron Amune. I am 14 years old.
9: My name is Jeremy Hamilton. I am 17 years old.
8: We interviewed Walter Bentley.
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10: My birth date is July 4th, 1957. I moved into Penn Hills when I was about 6 years old. And I lived in Penn Hills all my life until 1996. I had a great childhood. I grew up in a neighborhood in Penn Hills called Lincoln Park. We played. We had a lot of good things going on there. We basically could walk to what we call like a neighborhood store. We had a great time as kids. because we even had a neighborhood school at the time, too. So this was before busing, before integration. So our school was mostly African-American, and after school, you got your homework done, and then you were outside playing until the streetlights came on. I played football for one season because I was heavy. I thought I was going to die, and then the coach was like all over my stuff. So I ended up quitting football in ninth grade. And then I found out later in life that I had a heart defect. And I went out for the swim team because I love to swim. And that was just about it in my sports. I admire and look up to my father immensely. He didn't graduate from high school. My mother and my father got married at 16 and 17 years old. And they raised a family of four kids. And we never wanted for anything. They built a brand new home in Penn Hills as a young couple. My father worked a full-time job and then he jitneyed on the side. He made sure we did not want for a thing. He's still here for me to look up to and confide in. Some of my regrets when I was younger was I didn't take school as seriously as I should have when I was between the ages, like second grade up to sixth grade. And then I got better at it once I got into sixth grade. By the time I hit eighth grade, I knew I may want to go to college. And then I thought I wanted to become an accountant. At the high school, I took the academic courses I needed to prep myself for college. But I ended up going to CCAC for my college classes. And then I found out at that point, I didn't like the economics part of accounting. So I left college and then I had an opportunity to become an electrician. My parents said that as soon as I could talk, I would say, "There's the dites." And I was always fascinated with the Christmas lights. Ever since I can remember, I always helped my parents decorate or my grandparents. And to have a job where you are working with electricity and lights and everything, and then to also have a job where you actually go out and decorate and get paid to decorate is pretty remarkable. My struggles were my skin and people telling me that I couldn't do what I had dreams to do. When I first became an apprentice in Local 5, I was told by a guy, he was an out-of-towner, and he was a Southern out-of-towner, and I was telling him, "Oh, yeah, someday I'd like to be an officer at this local." He told me right then, he says, "There'll never be a black officer in Local 5. I'm the first." And so I first became a teller, judge of elections for the local. I then was asked to write the newsletter for our local or international newsletter. And eventually there was an opportunity that came up for me and I became an examining board member. And I used to give the journeyman wireman test. I was on that committee for a while. And then an opportunity came up to become an executive board member. I became one of those and I was there for over 10 years. And the only reason I'm not on the executive board right now is because the leadership of our local asked me to go out into the community and represent Local 5 in the community to let the community know what we have available in our apprenticeship. They chose me out of 3,200 members to go out into the community, and I feel very honored about that.
11: My name is Terry Baltimore. My childhood was fun and complicated. So when I was little, I wasn't in the care of my parents. I grew up with my great-grandmother until I was about 5 years old. And I had a great-grandmother until I was 20. And I thought everybody had a great-grandmother. And when I was able to, I was back with my parents. And I was there with my mom and dad and a younger sister. We lived on a small street called Renfrew Street. When I think of growing up, I think of all the fun we had on that street. I feel like I was blessed in the space that I grew up in. I think back at all the stuff that we used to do, and kids right now would probably think, that wasn't fun. We like played dodgeball and hide and seek and softball was the boys against the girls. We didn't have a ball, so we actually wadded up like some aluminum foil. The group of kids that I grew up with, we did everything together. So it felt like we explored the world together. We learned together. And in many ways, some of us are still connected. Growing up, I was incredibly shy. I was the kid with the book in the corner.
12: Like, my sister was a whirlwind. She would walk in a room, and she'd know everybody, and everybody know her, and I was the complete opposite. I started to do things that pushed me to not be quiet. I took jobs as a community organizer because it would force me to have to stand up in front of people I didn't know. I took classes in public speaking because I wanted to talk, and I was afraid to, and so the only way that I could get out of that fear was to just find places that would force me up against that fear. I went to Duquesne University. I wanted to be a journalist, and I learned a lot being on that campus, but one of the hardest things that I experienced was Duquesne was a place that had very few Black students. And so it was a place that taught me some hard lessons about what it meant to constantly be the other, to constantly be among the students that stood out. It was so hard that when I would finish with class, I would come back to a program that was based at Hill House, just so I could be around people who would look at my brown face and see me. I had to go someplace almost every day so I could feel like the people who were looking at me knew me as a whole person and not just as the box. I think I've had a number of inspirations. My great-grandmother was my first inspiration. She was a woman who moved to Pittsburgh with four children, and she moved here on her own. She came here not knowing anybody, not having any community ties, not having any family ties. Consequently, she made a way for the rest of us, so she was a big inspiration. My mom and dad were also inspirations. So my mom taught me the value of being respectful and quiet. In quiet, you get to listen to other people before you jump in and say something. And I've always appreciated that as a gift. And my dad was the storyteller. When I was a kid, I used to hate the stories. I'm like, oh my God, is he going to tell that story again? But as I've grown up, I realized the value of those stories. Well, he was telling us these stories over and over again because he didn't want us to forget them because they were the things that we were supposed to pass on. And so my dad gave me this gift of storytelling, which actually for the last 25 years, I've been a tour guide in the Hill District. I became a tour guide by accident. I was joining a group of college students shortly after I came to the Hill on a walkabout of the neighborhood. And I realized that these young white students came to the Hill District with this sense that they knew what this place was. And the way they described it was that the Hill District was dirty and it was old and it was a place they couldn't believe that they were made to come. And it was in that moment that I knew I didn't know a lot about the neighborhood, but I felt compelled to learn a lot. And little by little, I became a tour guide, starting out with a few groups of students. And now I do like 50 tours a year. So my goal is to hand over becoming a tour guide to another generation of Hill District residents, because they grow up in the Hill District not understanding what an amazing place this is and that people come from all over the world to be in the Hill District. And I think young people should own the legacy of their community and tell the stories of the community.
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0: 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I'm in 11th grade at Montour High School, and you're listening to Youth Express. 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
1: Hello, my name is Jade. I am 16 years old, and I am from Bell Vernon Area High School. Here are my reflections on the expectations I have in Algebra 3/Trig class. They are pretty simple and straight to the point. I would like to keep up the good grades, of course, and try my best at getting A's. Hopefully get math even more than what I do now, and be able to enjoy learning new ways of doing math. Also, if I don't get what I am being taught, ask my teacher for help so I can understand everything I need to know. The importance of math to me is I like math. I understand it. My dad has taught me many things like to go along with math. He's pretty good at it, too. No, he's actually a heating and air conditioned man, but he's always liked math when he was in school, and he's caught on to it, so he's taught me his ways of doing things, and it works for me. I want to get into like the science fields, and I know they involve many things that include mathematical problems and just like how to count and do things in my head easier, like make it a shorter process than the longer processes.
2: My name is Michael. I'm 18 years old, and I'm in Bell Vernon Area High School. The first math concept I truly understood was in third grade when we first started learning about pi, and I couldn't understand how pi was an infinite decimal. It took my teacher 100 decimal places to get me to believe it. I still have trouble understanding how, if you multiply anything by pi, you can get a simple number. It would make all circles really just approximations. You know, I know in reality it's not that, but it's always been difficult for me to understand that. Well, circumferences and surface areas, it's 2 pi r and pi r squared. So that would make any circle infinite. If you're multiplying by an infinite number, it would make it an infinite number. So it's always been difficult for me to understand how in mathematics, if you're trying to find the surface area or circumference, how by multiplying by pi, you can get a simple number. You can't. It'd be an infinite decimal place, which would make the circles infinitely large. I'm interested in engineering, maybe something in physics. I'm extremely interested in astronomy, and I'm thinking about going into astrophysics, but I want to start with engineering just so I have something to start with.
3: Hello, my name is Jennifer. I'm 17 years old, and I'm from Bell Vernon High School. For my TFIM shadowing project, I shadowed an Algebra 1 teacher from Greensburg, Salem. This experience had a lot of positive impacts on me, but there were also a few negative impacts. For example, after talking to her, she told me that she really enjoys having holidays and the summers off, especially because she has a family. However, during the school year, she has a lot of night work, like grading papers and planning lessons. She also said that being a middle school or high school teacher can get monotonous, because you teach the same lesson several times a day every year. All in all, from what I got to see, I still think that I would enjoy being a teacher despite the night work. I think that as far as it not being monotonous, the only solution to that would be like an elementary school teacher or teaching preschool, because you don't teach the same class over and over. You teach every subject. I'm not sure if I want to be a high school teacher yet or not. I haven't looked that far into it. I did take a preschool class for one of my electives this year, and I did enjoy it, but I still haven't made that decision yet. What draws me to teaching is that I want to have a family one day, and I do think having summers off and having the holidays off would be nice, because I don't want to be stuck in a job where I have to get up every day, every week. Like, I like to have time off.
4: Hello, my name is Heather. I'm 16 years old, and I'm from Bell Vernon Area High School. I chose to be a guidance counselor as my path for the future. I found that being a guidance counselor requires much more than just being organized. You have to be patient, open-minded, knowledgeable, and you must be able to handle stress well. Personally, I am capable of handling most levels of stress, but when it gets to a point to where I can't handle it, I feel like giving up. For this reason, I am unsure if being a guidance counselor is right for me. I plan on at least trying to pursue this path of becoming a guidance counselor. When I decided this, I was going through a rough time in my life, and the levels of education I needed were just going down and down for each path I thought of pursuing. But my confidence in myself is coming back to me, and I've actually decided that I want to become a psychologist when I grow up. I realized that I love to help people, and I love to study the mind, and I feel that being a psychologist would be right for me.
5: Hello, my name is Christine. I'm 16 years old, and I'm from Bell Vernon Area High School. By interviewing a nurse and finding out what nursing really deals with, I believe that the medical field is something I want to be in. However, the career of nursing is something that I am not as interested in as before. When I interviewed my mother, I found out exactly what a nurse does on a normal basis. Although it seems like an interesting career, I feel like there is a different career that would interest me more. I plan to change up a different career and go through possibly biomedical engineering or biochemistry. What interests me more about those fields is they deal with prosthetics, or one example is creating like kind of a fake bladder or rebuilding livers, like regenerating livers and stuff like that. I didn't like the working environment as you're assigned to a patient and you just take care of them, you just make sure they're okay. I feel like I could do something more than just hand out pills and make sure they're not in any pain or anything like that.
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7: My name is DeMarcus Dixon. I'm 16 years old, and I attend Holy Family Academy. I was born on the north side of Pittsburgh. Earliest childhood memory is going to the movies with my brother. Just the movie. We was watching that SpongeBob movie. I like to go outside as a child. And I like to play football. As a teenager, I still like to play football. And I like to rap. The neighborhood I live in is quiet, pretty normal. I had two dogs. I had a Shih Tzu, and I think now I got a Bichon something. And I had two pet birds. I like having pets sometimes. I don't like being responsible for them. My favorite food is buffalo chicken dip, and my mom cooks it. She makes it all the time. It's the best. The best advice I've ever received is just be yourself. My older sister told me that. I was never aware of world events as a child. I was just listening to whatever people talked about. But now I feel like I'm more aware of my surroundings and I know more about what's going on around me. I'm most proud of my will and my strength as a person. If I could change something in my life, I would change my organization skills because I'm very unorganized. I need to get that together. My ultimate goal is just to become wealthy and very intelligent and aware of everything.
8: Hello, my name is Kelsey. I'm 16 years old and I'm from Bell Vernon High School. I'm going to tell you about my job shadowing experience. After completing the individual project, I feel that I do still want to be a physical therapist. I want to pursue a career in the medical field, and I think physical therapy would be the best path for me. I specifically am interested in becoming a physical therapist for children. Speaking with Lori Bauman about her experience at OSPTA helped me to understand what a career in this field would be like. I want to go to college at Washington and Jefferson because they have a great medical program that will prepare me for physical therapy. I know that a career in medicine requires complete dedication, and I feel that I am ready to accept that challenge. My cousin has Down syndrome, and he had a physical therapist come to the house over the summer to work with him, and she kind of showed me what she did with him and taught him, and I thought it was cool, and I think I want to do that.
9: Hi, my name is Mary Beth, and I'm 18 years old from Bell Vernon Area High School. In order to graduate from high school, I had to do a senior project. This project involved job shadowing and interviewing a person from a certain career field. Doing this project made me realize that I don't know what I want to do with my life. I've always known what I want to study, but I've never been super thrilled about any career pertaining to that. I'm hoping to learn more in college about what I can do for a living. My project also made me way more aware of financial things. Because I don't know what career I want to pursue, I've thought about just going to college for a really long time and getting various degrees. However, after learning about how much college can cost, I'm not so sure this is possible.
10: Hello, my name is Kayla. I'm 16 years old and I'm from Bell Vernon Area High School. My experience with the Future is Mine project gave me an insight as to what I may want to be after college. The information I acquired about the civil engineering profession from Mr. Pervez Alvey offered me a better perspective on a real-life occupation. I learned about the necessary education and also the atmosphere of the job. After becoming a member of TFIM, I expected to learn factual information about a specific career, but I never thought that I would gain a really good perspective concerning how the civil engineering profession could fit into my life. I am glad to be a part of a club that allows me to look into a future career, and I think I would do well as a civil engineer in the future. I like you can build things and design them like according to what would be best like for an area, and you get to contribute to like the infrastructure in different areas.
11: Hello, my name is Kelsey. I'm 18 years old and I'm from Bell Vernon High School. My college search was a very long process. It began the summer before my junior year. At the time, I was only seeking out large universities. My parents took me to visit schools such as Penn State, WVU, Purdue, and Ohio State. They were all nice, but something just wasn't right. Since I planned to study pharmacy, I took the time to look into their programs. Since they are such large schools, some of them accept up to 4,000 pre-pharmacy students for pharmacy. You have to reapply after 2 years. You have to reapply because, you know, they want to see how successful you are the first 2 years, and then you have to take the PCATs to get in the pharmacy school, and at Duquesne, you have to have an interview too. So they, you know, want to narrow it down to their best students. After 2 years of basic courses, this reapplication process at these large schools can accept as few as 100 students. Since these numbers did not seem very promising, I started to look at other much smaller schools. My final decision came down to Ohio Northern, which accepts 135 students directly, or Duquesne, which accepts 200 students initially and about 175 after the reapplication process. I've decided on Duquesne. The location of Ohio Northern was not realistic. It was surrounded by cornfields, and the closest Walmart was 45 minutes away. So the point of the story is don't pick a college because of the hype or their football team. You need to look at where you have a good chance of being successful. When you have that narrowed down, you can look at other aspects such as location.
12: 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I am in ninth grade at Montour High School, and you're listening to Youth Express. Catch the future.
13: Hello, my name is Adam. I'm 17 from Bell Vernon High School. My teacher told me to write about my expectations for this class of Algebra 3/Trig. Some expectations I have for myself in this class are passing the class, understanding all the problems and concepts, and finding ways to solve them. Also, making new friends and becoming friends with a new teacher. The most difficult thing probably this year for me would have to be logarithms. I really don't get the concept and problem so far, but adjusting to it. Best part about Algebra 3 trig probably have to be some of the fun ways that she showed us to remember some of the concepts. I'm attending CWCTC for Protective Services for Firefighting and EMS, and the math class that we took over there, they let us use our like worksheets and that on the test, so we didn't really get the full knowledge of what we were supposed to learn. So I was a bit scared coming here and taking a math class here because I didn't know how well I was going to do. But from the beginning of the year, she has been explaining things clearly, and so far I've been getting high B's, A's in this class. So she really been helping me out. It's going to help me learning about these numbers, because for firefighting, you have to learn like what angle you have to put the ladder at to climb it safely, how much foam concentration you have to mix with water, how much PSI you need. And for EMT, you have to know like the right amount of dosage divided by weight or something if like they're small and all that. So yeah, Algebra 3 is definitely going to help me with firefighting and EMS. So.
14: Hello, my name is Gabrielle. I am 14 years old and I'm from Bell Vernon Area High School. When I grow up, I want to be a nurse. I babysit for my aunt, who is a nurse, and her name is Marcelle McGrew. I asked her a few questions, and she was very excited that being a nurse is a career that I'm interested in. She said that being in the medical field is a very good way to go, because I will always have a job. She had went to school for about 4 years as a registered nurse, and now she is going back to school to become a nurse practitioner. A nurse practitioner is a step higher from the registered nurse. This experience talking with a nurse encouraged me even more to stick with my goal. If I do not change my mind in the future, I look forward to being a nurse.
15: Well, I'm good with kids and I like to help people. So then I wanted to be a nurse, and then I talked to her about it and it helped me.
16: Hi, my name is Kiara. I'm 16 and I attend Holy Family Academy. I was born at McGee Hospital in Pittsburgh. My earliest childhood memories are me being the only kid, 12, Fab. I had my first brother at 6, now I'm the oldest of Fab. Things I did as a child was have sleepovers and dress up, and now we don't call it sleepovers, but we do other things. We go shopping, and that's our dress up time. I grew up on the east side in Homewood. It wasn't really a nice neighborhood, but it was a neighborhood. Back in the day, it wasn't as bad as it looks now, but it's still the same. Everybody calls me Kiki, but my nickname my dad gave me is Keister, because when I was born on Easter, so it's like Keister. I had a cat growing up. His name was Aaron. And then I had a dog named Money. And my dad let me name the dog. He said, "What's your favorite thing?" And I said, "My favorite thing is food." And he said, "The dog's name can't be food." So I said, "I like Money." He was like, "Yeah, I like that name." So that's how my dog's name became Money. And my favorite food is pizza. But my most favorite food is spaghetti. And I only like it when my dad cooks it and my mom sometimes. A tradition we started in my family is going out of town, having a family vacation in Disney World every year. The best advice I received was from my dad and my mom. Well, my dad first, because my dad told me he's a boy and he knows what he has done to girls. So he told me he was going to make sure that, well, if I got my heart broken, that he was going to be there for me no matter what. So the advice he gave me was never look into a boy for anything because you got your dad. And my mom's advice was focus on school, boys come and go. What I remember the most is me being a smart aleck as a kid. Something I've learned in life so far is that you shouldn't hold grudges, because there's no point of holding grudges. You should just let everything go so you won't grow up miserable. Because I feel like people that hold grudges and hate people all their life are people that are miserable and unhappy with life. So just let it go. What I'm most proud of in life is being able to say that I've been myself, not really follow what other people did. And also leading my little brothers and sisters into like a better path, because my little brother, he didn't like going to school, like he got bad grades, and I told him how life is if he doesn't get education, so now he's doing better in school. I don't think I would change anything. I like all the mistakes that I've learned from, because I feel like it made me a better person today, so I don't make them again, and so I can help someone if I've been through it, tell them what they should or shouldn't do when it comes to that situation. But my goal in life is to become successful in whatever I do. I'm going to just keep striving for my goals until I reach them.
17: My name's Ish, and I go to HFA, and I'm 17. I was born in Pittsburgh. When I was younger, I had a dog growing up. I had a pit bull, a little mini one. And my favorite food is probably like spaghetti, because my mom make it, and be fire. Or my sister's, that be fire with some crackers. The most thing I'm proud of in my life right now, I stay true to myself.
18: Hello, my name is Taylor. I am 18 years old and I'm from Bell Vernon Area High School. My senior project this year taught me many things. I shadowed a community psychologist in Manesson who at the time was evaluating a young boy with Asperger's syndrome. This experience taught me how much I really want to get into the psychology field. Not only do I want to help the people with their different problems, but I want to teach them what to do to help themselves with these problems. I am set on a college, which is the University of Pittsburgh at Greensburg, to major in psychology. I plan to eventually end up at the main campus my junior year and also attend grad school at Pitt. While I was shadowing the psychologist, he also evaluated the young boy's mom because he was so young, and it was a different perspective from the mom and the little boy. Like, they both answered questions differently. It taught me that if you're dealing with kids, that you have to also deal with their parents, because sometimes it's hard to say, but kids lie, and especially if they're dealing with problems with autism or like mental retardation, you have to deal with their parents also.
19: 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I'm in 10th grade at Montour High School, and you're listening to Youth Express. Catch the future.
20: My name is Jaden. I'm 16 years old, and I go to HFA, which is a shorter version of Holy Family Academy. I was born on all sides of Pittsburgh. My earliest childhood memory is probably my fourth Christmas, and I went in the living room as a bunch of presents. When I was a child, I did kid stuff, get in trouble, make friends, have fun. As a teenager, I make money moves. When you see me, I make money moves. That's what I do now. The neighborhood where I grew up, there was a lot of kids. Sometimes a lot of bad stuff happened, but now I think it's settling down. Well, it's not as bad as it used to, from what I remember. when I was in first grade, I broke my wrist because I was playing on the monkey bars, and I slipped, but I fell, like, flat. And I looked over, and my arm looked discombobulated, like it was all over. And then I just stared at it for a second. Then it clicked. I'm like, oh, I broke my wrist. That's why I just started screaming. I just ran all the way home, started kicking the door. My mom up, and she's like, what? And then she's like, oh, my God. And then that's when she hurried up. She was taking years. Swear to God, I felt like it was dumb long. And that's when she got in the car, and every turn she made, it felt like my wrist just got worse. But it didn't hurt. So I don't know why I was crying. It just felt like I had a crack that couldn't be cracked. When you're cracking something, it's stuck in the middle. That's what it felt like. Yeah, my nickname is Darkness because I'm super dark, like charcoal black. And they just like, yo, Darkness, Dark Knight, what's the deal? And I'm like, what's up, bro? Alright, so I had a lot of animals. My aunt, she had every animal you could think of. Parrots, snakes, python, every type of dog, literally. She get a new dog every month. Me, I had hamsters, little fair fish, little guppies, you know. I had a hamster, but my mom killed it because she cleaned the cage with bleach. Oh, and I had guinea pigs. I had two geckos, too. My favorite food is steak. And usually, I only get it when I go to restaurants. So, like, any place that would make it would be TGI Fridays, Golden Corral. My family traditions. At the first day of summer, we all go in the water. And we just sit there for 2 hours in the water. And the best advice I receive is to stay focused on myself first. Because everything will fall into place. When I was younger, I was not aware of the world events because I didn't know about that stuff yet. But now, I think I'm more aware of what I was, but not as aware as I should be. What I'm most proud of in my life is that I'm alive. I'm in high school. I'm not failing. My future goals, I'm going to go to medical school and be a plastic surgeon like Dr. Mammy, doing tummy tucks, mommy makeovers, breast lifts, all that. You'll see me doing that. But the reason why I don't want to do it is because it's expensive. Like, super, super expensive. And you got to go to school for 12 years. This is Dark Knight signing off.
0: Hello, my name is Casey. I'm 18 years old, and I'm from Bell Vernon Area High School. I remember when I was about 2 or 3, and I was sitting in our living room with my father, who just came back from the military base that we were stationed at. And I was playing on the ground, and he came up to me and saw that I was playing with my doll and stroller. As I was playing with it, he came up and had Cheerios in his hand and told me to feed it to my doll. And then as I was feeding them to him, he just started counting 1, 2, 3, and so on. I was really excited because I hadn't seen my dad in for a really long time. It was probably about 2, 3 months since last time I saw him. So him coming in and just being able to play with me was very exciting for me. I loved the subject. My dad actually later became a math teacher, so I really enjoy it and kind of grew up with it.
21: Hello, my name is Francesca. I am 18 years old and I am from Bell Vernon High School. Ever since I was little, I always knew I wanted to be a teacher. I get a sense of accomplishment when someone achieves a task that I have taught them. After shadowing and interviewing Miss Athena Vargo, a second grade teacher, seeing the true dynamics of a classroom through a teacher's perspective, it sealed the deal for my dreams to become a teacher. Being an elementary teacher to me is the most appealing job in education because this is where teachers shape the foundation of their students' academic futures.
22: 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Thanks for choosing to listen to Youth Express. 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
23: This is Holly. I'm in 11th grade at Montour High School, and you're listening to Youth Express. Catch the future.
24: So I was diagnosed with chronic migraines the summer between 7th and 8th grade, about 5 years ago at this point. Getting that diagnosis in the first place was difficult enough at 12 or 13 years old because it was just always written off as growing pains or exaggeration. But after my diagnosis, when things started getting really severe and I had to get back to school, my performance really suffered. Up until this point, I was top of my class, testing gifted, an avid oboe player, and really unable to see myself performing any differently than at 100% all the time. So when I was waking up with a splitting headache every morning, unable to make it out the door, it really threw me for a loop. And after the initial diagnosis and time passed for a while, I really stopped getting support from my school administration, because even with my medical records, doctor's notes, etc., to them, it was just still a ploy to get out of class. Especially with my established background of anxiety, it really just all came together to them as a kid who was just too nervous to get to school. At this point, I was switching between cyber and homebound and full-time school because I just wasn't able to admit to myself that traditional school just wasn't going to work for me, especially being left to my own devices in this huge school with hundreds of kids with so much stimulus for someone who experiences pain even looking at a bright light. This combination of my own securities and the validation of these securities by a lot of counselors and administration resulted in me really overexerting myself and ending up in the hospital. And as much as I wish I could say that showed them, I really can't because I got back, more time passed, and the same cycle just kept repeating itself. I'm afraid it's just going to keep repeating itself until either I find an effective treatment or my chronic pain is something that manifests in a way other people can see. So if you see someone who's talking about chronic pain or chronic illness and it's affecting their life to the point that they can't function, it's not for attention. No one would fake that because in reality, we just want the same experience everyone else has. With a commentary for Youth Express, this is PJ Squire, a senior at Shaler Area High School.
1: My name is Mary, and I'm a ninth grade student at Lincoln Park Performing Arts Charter School. I think it's cool to care, and so do the people behind Ecosia. It seems like there isn't a moment where we aren't talking about climate change, and we probably won't stop for the rest of our lives. One of the most important parts of all climates are trees. Trees provide shelter, oxygen, and habitats for the organisms in their ecosystems. And though people seem to agree that trees are important, it's hard for individuals to fight against large-scale deforestation. Ecosia is a search engine that plants trees from the ad revenue it receives when people search. It partners with other global organizations, like the Jane Goodall Institute and Trees for Humanity, as well as local organizations and businesses to plant trees in surrounding areas. Ecosia is a free and easy-to-install browser that is just as common sense as Google, Safari, and any other big-name search engine out there. Every second, more trees are being planted by Ecosia, and at the time I write this, the total count is 172,773,792 trees planted. Their mission statement is to cultivate a world where the environment doesn't need protecting. And if I can help them do that while Googling celebrity breakups, you better know I'm going to. So the next time you and your friends decide to Google your own name, maybe Ecosia yourself instead. This public service announcement was brought to you by Mary, reporting from Youth Express.
2: Hello, my name is McKenna, and I am 8 years old. I live in Squirrel Hill, and the title of my book is Dino Dudes, a Comic Book. One night at the museum. See you tomorrow, dinos. Nighty-night, dinos. A ninja appears with a magic smoke bomb. Poof! Roar! Rex, we're alive! Yay! Dan? Yes, I'm hungry. Me too. Let's go get nachos. Rex? Yeah, what are nachos? They're, I don't know. Let's find out. Okay, stomp, stomp. Wait! We still look like dinosaurs! You're right. A few minutes later, I like my new costume. Me too. Ah! You scared me! Stomp, stomp, stomp. At the movies, I like nachos. Faces covered in nacho cheese. After the movie, let's get more nachos. Okay. Oh no! What? There's no more nachos! Let's go get popcorn. Okay. Back at the museum. Where did the dinosaurs go? Let's go find them. Hello? Is this the animal control? We have two dinosaurs on the loose. Yes, I said dinosaurs. Well, they're not here. We'll need a big truck. Thank you so much, sir. Clink. Drive. Dan, there's something chasing us. Ah! Drive, run, catch. At the zoo. Well, this is better than the museum. The end.
3: 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This is Amari, and I'm a senior at Shadyside Academy. Joining me in the studio are
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25: Khalees, a junior at Obama.
3: Today we'll be discussing student organizing, hot topics such as feminism versus womanism, and how celebrities influence movements. But first, we're going to start by talking about Black excellence. Our first person being spotlighted in Black excellence for this podcast is Marley Diaz. She's an 11-year-old who told her mother that she was sick of reading books about white boys and dogs, And so through her mother's foundation, the Grassroots Community Foundation, she began a campaign called #1000BlackGirlBooks with the goal of collecting 1,000 books about black girls by the beginning of February 2016. By now, she's far exceeded her goal with almost 4,000 books, and she hopes to continue the campaign by starting a Black Girl Book Club in different schools and to increase representation and diversity in the classroom. She's also pushing for literacy among black girls. Marley Diaz is Black Girl Excellence because she's pushing for the importance of education. When you read about yourself and you see yourself in the material that you read, it makes it more fun to read and it makes kids want to read, and that's something that's really important, especially at younger ages when you're really trying to push literacy.
25: We read an article about Marley in my English class, and it was kind of crazy because in another class we were actually reading about a white boy losing his dog. I mean, it was good to see something, and especially since she's 11. Who knows what I was doing at 11? I wasn't starting huge campaigns like this. And just having books that people can relate to in class, well, especially black girls, you'll see a huge difference in the way black girls pay attention in class and everything because we have stuff that we can relate to. I mean, I only read about like two of the books we had in English class because they were the ones I could relate to the most and they were the ones I found most interesting. So if we have books that relate to like the majority of the student body at the school, people are going to start engaging more in the class and in the readings, and you'll see, in my opinion,

0: to a story if they can't relate, because I read a lot of stories and I can't relate, so most likely, like, I don't get a good grade on that.
1: I agree with Khalees and Nia. Like, I remember when I was in elementary school, the first book I read about a black girl was, she was a slave, and she was running away, and, like, all of her family died except for her. And, like, she made it to the North and everything. But it was just such a downer for me to read that after reading, like, Magic Treehouse and Harry Potter, where, like, all the other kids are going on magical adventures and having all this fun, and, like, she's running across a river trying to escape dogs and stuff like that. And I remember, like, all throughout school, all the books that we read that have black people in it are, like, slavery and civil rights. Like, that's all we ever get to read about ourselves. Like, we don't ever get featured in, like, fantasy novels and mystery novels, anything like that. And I don't know, it would be more fun for me to read a book if it was someone that I could relate to. Like, with the Iron Man comic, like, just seeing a black girl on the cover of Iron Man makes me want to go out and read Iron Man. Like, I don't care about Iron Man, I don't care about comics or anything like that, but, like, I want to now because there's a black girl on the cover.
2: I'm different from Amari. Iron Man is one of my favorite superheroes, and I care about comics, but to see a black man on it makes me want to see it even more. I mean, a black girl on it makes me want to see it even more. And it's like, once you see that cover, because the cover was hard for old. And it's like, Iron Man is an older white man. And so you're like, all right, he's dope. But then you see another cover and it's a young black girl. You're like, wow, I can be Iron Woman one day.
3: And it was like one of our first novels that we ever read, a black girl novel, was The Skin I'm In. And reading that book was, like, so relatable because I'm like, hey, she's me in so many different ways. And it's, like, one of the books that changed the dynamic of the classroom because it actually got to show, like, this is what I go through. This is what type of life I'm living sometimes. And this is, like, no, it's not, like, Roll the Thunder, hear my cry where I'm a slave and you want me to relate to that. And it hasn't been that in so long. So I'm looking at you like, why are you looking at me to, like, justify and explain what this book means? But when we get a book that actually has something to do with us, we can actually speak out into our classroom and contribute to our classroom discussions because we know what's going on, and it's something that we can talk about and take home and continue to talk about and take up in other conversations in other places.
0: I feel like at my schools that I attended to, I haven't read, like, a black story that wasn't about slavery. All the books we read was about slavery, but there wasn't, like, nothing I could, like, more relate to. I can't relate to slavery for real because I'm not a slave.
1: And it's just depressing. Like, I really hate, especially when you're in a classroom and, like, your teacher's white and all the other kids are white and everybody's staring at you like, dang, that's so sad. And it just makes you uncomfortable. Like, it's definitely a part of our history that we should face. But in the same sense, I don't like having to come into the classroom every day and, like, hear the word nigger 18 times and, like, just deal with that every single day for, like, I don't know, the purpose of education. Like, all the books that we read in the classroom in general are just outdated. Like, most of the stuff that we read are, like, classics, like The Great Gatsby, Fahrenheit 451, all that stuff. And it's like, these books are 100 years old. Like, we can't really relate to this stuff as much. Like, even the language is so dense because the books are so old. Like, I don't know. I feel like things need to change.
2: I mean, this year we read Copper Sun, and my experience with reading a book about slavery was different than yours because I went to, like, all majority black schools. So, and then with Copper Sun, I liked it more because they showed the main character, her name was Amari, and they showed her life before becoming a slave, and they showed the transformation of her character. And so once you just get books that you can actually find interest in my opinion, they boost the whole class's energy and they boost everybody's energy and makes people want to do better.
1: So next for Black Excellence, we'll be throwing it over to Nia to talk about Nakia Jones.
0: Okay, so Nakia Jones is an African-American female police officer in Cleveland, Ohio. She seen a video of Alton Sterling being killed by the police, and she made a video that gave her opinion on how she felt. Nakia didn't know her video was going to go viral, so she was, like, shocked when it did. In her video, she talked about how she was scared for her kids and her family because of the police brutality. The part of the video where many strongly agreed with is when she said, take the uniform off and put the KKK hood on. She was referring to the racism within the police department. Nakia is Black Excellence because citizens usually don't see an African-American female officer speak out on problems like this. Miss Jones broke the blue wall of silence

0: And that is extremely commendable. Police officers don't speak on what other police officers do in public. They usually keep it in the police workspace.
1: I think it's dope that she had the courage to come out and say what she said. Because like Nia said, when you get a police officer on video and are talking about a situation that happened, usually they're coming to the defense of another fellow officer, and you never really hear them coming from the other side. And the fact that she spoke on what goes on in the workforce and the police task force and whatnot, it's like shocking, because we as the people kind of already have an idea of what we think that they go through and they say and they do. But to hear somebody who stands beside them and that works with them every day talk about how this is how it really goes down is something that's eye-opening. And the fact that she just came out and she didn't sugarcoat anything, because usually they come out and when they come with their conversation, it's like, well, they don't want to step on anybody's toes because they don't want to lose their job or they don't want to ruffle feathers. She came out and was just like, I don't care. If you don't like it, that's fine, but this is the truth. She didn't even have anybody that was standing beside her. You know, she did this by herself. Like, nobody was like, well, hey, Nikki, I think that you should make this video because, like, we think you know what's going on. And she did this by herself. And the fact that she did that is, like, just something you don't see every day.
2: And if you watch the video and you actually look at her, you see, like, the passion, but then also, like, the rage in her eyes, because she's like, I have this job, I do this every day, and if you don't want to be here, you don't need to be here. Like, this isn't for the faint of heart, and if you fear the people you're supposed to be protecting, then, like, it's not for you. Especially, like, a black female cop, I've only seen one ever before, beside from her, and it's like, it's not something you see often, or at least I don't see often. So to see her speak so strongly about something she believes in and call out people in her field when people don't do that. A radio host, Rosenberg on Hot 97, he had a police officer call in, and Rosenberg, he's a white man, and he was just asking him straight up, like, what happened? A police officer kept giving him the runaround, and Rosenberg was like, that's the problem with police officers, you just can't say what is wrong. Like, if someone in your workforce has done something wrong, if they're killing innocent people, you should be able to come out and say they're killing innocent people. You shouldn't keep trying to justify what they've done wrong, because there's no way to justify it. And before I saw the video, I just had in my head that I disliked all police officers. But now I realize that I dislike police officers who don't stand for what's right. And like Nia said, the blue wall of silence. Like, if you know something's going on and you're not trying to break that blue wall of silence, I feel like you're just in the wrong as everybody else. Like, especially when you hold a position of power and you're supposed to be looking out for these communities, you're only harming them.
3: I agree with Khalees. Like, my favorite part of the video, too, was just her passion. Like, I love seeing, like, angry black women with a cause. And, like, especially with her video, like, she talked about how it was personal to her, not just because she's a police officer, but because she's raising black sons. And so, like, I have black women police officers in my family. And so, like, to see, but, like, to hear it from her, like, to see that it's personal on so many levels, and that it's not just black people versus police officers. Like, what Khalees was saying, like, you don't have to hate every single police officer. Like, you hate the ones who are doing wrong, and like, you call out the ones who are doing wrong, and like, to see other people who are on that side, like, actually calling those people out is what I liked.
1: And it's the fact that she knew what she was talking about. And you see so many videos and so many posts about people who just want to post to just post because they want to just talk about the subject, but they have no clue what they're talking about. She came with facts, she came with strong statements and opinions, even if her opinion wasn't, like, it was just something that you knew that she knew about. Like, she wasn't, you know, doubting herself. There was no self-doubt in what she said. Everything that came out her mouth was 100% pure and honest. Like, it wasn't anything that she sat there and it wasn't premeditated where I'm going to make them sound bad. She meant this. And like you said, like, you could feel the passion, you could feel the rage, you could feel her hurt. Like, I cried watching the video because it's just like, that's something that I'm watching going on around me, like, almost every day, and I'm just like, well, when will it stop, or when will it hit home? And so what she said, it was just deep.
3: She called out the disconnect between the police officers who are actually patrolling in these neighborhoods and the people who are living in these neighborhoods. Like, she talked about how there's that fear and there's that distance, and that's something that not just she needs to talk about, but like, police departments as a whole need to talk about, the people that they're putting into the neighborhoods to protect and serve people that they don't know, that they don't relate with, that they can't connect with, because that's why things like this happen. Because if you don't look at somebody as an equal, and you don't look at somebody as a human, then it's not a big deal to take their life to you. It's not a big deal to beat somebody down or pepper spray somebody or anything like that.
0: Shout out to Nakia Jones for being honest as a Black woman police officer, willing to shed light on police brutality in our communities.
3: Okay, so next we'll be moving on to Hot Topics, and Khalees will be talking to us about how celebrities use and misuse platforms to influence movements.
2: Celebrities have platforms that they can use to influence movements. Some people use them, some don't. Rapper YG is one that doesn't usually use it, but on his new album, Still Brazy, he took the time to write his last two songs addressing issues like police brutality and black-on-black crime. His song, Black and Brown, speaks on black crime, and not in the way when people say, oh, why are you upset about police brutality when black people kill each other every day? He's speaking on black crime as, like, we're the black community, we need to stand together and prove our point. Like, we need to stop killing each other and stand together as one. And that's the black side of it. And on the brown side of it, he has rapper Sad Boy, who's a Hispanic rapper, and he speaks on brown crime and how the Hispanic community needs to stand together also and fight against, like, the injustices towards them. His song, Police Get Away With Murder, he speaks on police brutality. And on one verse I found interesting in the song, he's, like, speaking to a judge. He, like, at the end of each line, he says, Your Honor. And he's basically putting the judge in his shoes and asking him, like, what would you do if you were in my shoes? You would do the same thing I did, because I'm protecting myself. YG is a gangster rapper. Like I said before, he doesn't usually speak on issues like this. So he's bringing in the new crowd. He's bringing in people who don't really listen to activist rappers. He's bringing in people who just like to listen to, like, gangster rap like he does. And so when they hear these songs, and the songs of Black and Brown and Police Get Away With Murder, they're the last two songs on the album. And I believe they're placed there strategically to, like, after you listen to this album, you're like, oh, this was hard, and you hear these last two songs. And they stick with you the most, in my opinion. He's just basically telling, like, all his people who listen to his music, he's waking them up and he's telling them, like, there's a bigger cause. We don't need to be out here on these streets fighting each other. We need to fight the people who are doing wrong to us. And another rapper, J. Cole, we can consider him an activist rapper. He makes songs every now and then. But his song on his last album, G.O.M.D., it wasn't one of his activist songs. It was like a turn-up song. So when the video came out, people were expecting, like, him in the club dancing or whatever, because it's just the vibe of the song. You turn it on and it's a song. The video is about slavery. In the video, J. Cole, he's a house slave, and he's trying to talk to all, like, the other slaves who are out on the field and everything. They're not really messing with him until he gets to, because he's closer to the master and everything. And he gets the keys from the master and he unlocks all the guns and he brings all the slaves together, and they end up revolting against, like, the master, and they take over the plantation. The video has a huge, like, impact on what's going on today, because it sends out a message of black people needing to stand together to fight against a greater cause. Because when they did do that in the video, they ended up taking over the plantation and they end up winning. So if you see that in this video, you can also relate it to them, because it wasn't just a strategy used for slavery. It's a strategy we can use today. Not even just YG and J. Cole. You have other artists that are using their platforms. They bring in a lot of new people to the movement, and they help influence it in a large way.
1: When I heard GMD, I was on his album when it first dropped. And I was like, okay, this song is cool. And it was like something that I would turn on. And when I seen that he released the video, I'm like, okay, what is this? Like, because I seen, like, it showed it just a picture. So I had to click on it. And when I watched the video, it was just like, oh, this song isn't what I expected it to be. I thought it was something completely different until I watched the video, to the point where I even let my mom listen to it. And she's like, what is this? And I'm like, no, wait, watch the video. And she watched the video and, like, she's like, oh, I like this song. And I'm like, okay, like, and it's just one of those songs that, like, kind of forces you to, like, know what's going on. It's not a song that, okay, he means this, but the video says another thing, or the song and the video kind of, like, go hand in hand when you put them together. And the fact that he used his platform to do that, he put a lot of chips on the table, because he could have lost a lot of his, like, supporters because of it, because they don't agree with what he was saying, or they don't agree with how he went about the video or what he was doing. So the fact that he used his platform to try to enforce something so powerful is, like, different, because nowadays, like, all you hear is drill music where they're encouraging you to go out and shoot and kill and rob, or you hear the songs where you're in a club and, like, you know, everybody just starts dancing erotically, and it's just like, that's not something that you, like, get anymore. Like, you don't get the music with the message.
0: I feel like the rappers that we listen to should, like, give us more messages other than money and girls and parties and stuff like that, because younger kids listen to rappers and, like, all they're listening to is, like, guns, money, and they need to, like, hear messages. They need to learn something.
3: One of the things that I liked about what YG did was that he actually had a Hispanic rapper speak from his experience. I appreciate the fact that he had somebody get up and tell their story instead of him trying to put all POC experiences into one bubble and, like, tell the story for everybody. He was like, it's happening to all of us, and, like, you can hear it from all of us that this is what's going on.
2: I mean, going back to what Nia said earlier, like, having more rappers making, like, activist kind of songs, it may not be for everybody. Because if Migos make a song trying to speak on a cause, it may not have that much substance.
3: Hey,
2: you may
3: hold
2: just,
3: up.
2: You just may look at it like, what is this? Like, they're trying to do something, but it's not really working. So you need, like, more lyrical-type rappers, rappers that are going to get their point across. Like, you still want people to come out and be like, this ain't right, this ain't right. But making a song about it may not be your best way of doing it.
1: I agree with that.
3: Yeah, Kalisa's kind of right. Just because, like, okay, so, like, let's think of a song like Work, where, like, every single word in the song is work. Now, if Migos made a song like that and it was, like, freedom, and, like, every single word in the song was freedom, then, like, that's not really going to give you a message. Like, you need somebody who's, like, an actual artist, like, a creative mind to, like, give the message in a way that, like, people will receive it, and it's actually something, like, intelligent and beautiful, rather somebody, like, saying Black Lives Matter over and over to a trap beat for 3 minutes. So I hear what Kalisa's saying.
1: So, and it's, like, I understand what y'all are saying with that, too. So, I mean, we need more activist artists where they do come out and they talk about this. And we can still have the Migos and et cetera. Mm-hmm. But at the same time, with them being who they are and the standpoint that they have and them being so powerful, they can switch up their message. Because it's like the artists that we listen to now, every song is almost the same, whether it be the same beat, mm-hmm. just a different cut, whether it be the same words, just flipped in a different style. And they don't talk about anything. And it's sad because I was at church and this little boy, he's coming out the sanctuary and he's like rapping Jimmy Wapa. And I'm like, do you know what 2 times 4 is? And he's looking at me and I'm like, do you know your answer? And he's like, no. So if we can get, like, I would prefer to hear him sing a song about something that's going now and pushing a standpoint, or singing something that's going to take him farther instead of listening to some drill trap music that's not going to get him anywhere.
2: I mean, even if a rapper, not saying Migos can't do anything on the cause, they can still go out and do protests and stuff, but just making a song may not be your best choice.
3: For our next hot topic, I'm going to be talking about something that I've been seeing on Twitter a lot, a conversation that's been reoccurring. Basically, the conversation that I've been seeing has been revolving around whether Black women should be involved in feminism or womanism. So I didn't know this, and I had to do a lot of research into this myself. But what I found out is that womanism is a term that was coined by Alice Walker in the 1900s sometime. And basically how she described it was, a womanist is to a feminist as purple is to lavender. So basically, womanism is a subset of feminism that specifically advocates for Black women's rights. And under some definitions, this includes all women of color. One scholar describes it as, womanism gives us the opportunity to be the center of discourse and have scholars and activists mobilize around our own unique experiences. And then a womanist blogger described it, saying that it allows me to articulate my spirituality, my connection and love of Black men, a genuine sisterhood with other Black women, a connection to family with a special emphasis on motherhood, a self-defined identity, unconventional gender roles, collective outcomes, group achievement, self-love, nurturing, and recognition that all isms affect women. So womanism not only advocates specifically for the rights of Black women, but it advocates that in order to dismantle one type of oppression, we have to dismantle all types of oppression. So, like, they're advocating for Black women, but, like, they're also advocating for gay Black women and for Black women with disabilities and for all types of oppressed people. many women have been talking about this recently because they feel as though mainstream feminism isn't having their back the way that it needs to. So they feel like mainstream feminism isn't talking about how Black women and women of color are underemployed, how the 77 cents to a dollar that mainstream feminism advocates for actually isn't what women of color are getting paid. Latino women get paid 54 cents to a white man's dollar, and Black women get paid 67, I believe. They're also talking about how a lot of Black women feel like mainstream feminism falls into the trope of men-hating, and they really don't like that, especially with a lot of the racial tension that's been going on in recent years. They feel as though they need to choose their Blackness over their womanhood so that they can hold solidarity with Black men. And then feminism and womanism are divided on a lot of issues, such as mainstream feminism advocates a lot for sex positivity, for being able to go out and have sex, for the erasure of words such as slut and whore and things like that, that women can express their sexuality as fully as men can. Whereas Black women aren't ready to necessarily fight that battle yet because women of color are already constantly hypersexualized. My question for you all would be, would you personally prefer to identify as a womanist or a Black feminist, and why? And then, do you think Black women should continue to work for mainstream feminism, or do you think that they should work for womanism only?
2: I think I fall more into the womanism category, just because that's the one that fights for me the most and fights for my rights the most. Before this summer and doing like the Ella Baker internship, I had trouble with like trying to balance being Black and being a woman at the same time, because there's a lot to have on your plate.
3: Preach.
2: And trying to find like which battles to fight. But with reading the book Push Out and everything, I've learned that they fit hand in hand, kind of. And so if I'm fighting for womanism, I don't think you should completely step away from like the feminist beliefs and everything. I mean, because you said some people don't want to stop being feminist because of the work Black women have done in the feminist movement, but you can just take that work and build it into the womanist, or is that womanist? Into the womanist movement and make it something better. But personally, if womanism is working for more for me and fighting for my rights more, then that's the boat I'm going to sail in.
0: I would call myself a womanist because I would like to fight for like more Black women than white. I don't know, that's just me.
1: I would title myself a womanist because, like Elise said, I want to fight for something that's going to benefit me in the long run. And I'm not going to just say, you know, I'm giving up all feministic rights, because at the same time, that is still for women, you know, because we're not treated equally. But I would solely focus more on my womanist side.
3: I feel like I would identify as a womanist, but, like, I'm not going to stop going into feminist spaces and working with feminists because I don't want them to get rid of me that easily. Like, I want them to open the movement up and be more inclusive so that we don't always have to go off by ourselves. Same with like Black Lives Matter. Like, when guys who are out there talking about Black Lives Matter this, Black Lives Matter that, and then they say misogynistic things to Black women, like, I'm going to hammer into them that they need to change, because if Black lives matter, I'm Black too. So my life matters, and you can't just treat me like anything. But in the same sense, like, I'm not going to identify as a womanist because I don't want to be seen in the same light as people like Taylor Swift and Meryl Streep, who are like feminists, but they're like messy feminists who only like advocate for women who are like themselves. So I don't know. That's just me.
2: I mean, like Sam mentioned earlier, I don't think you should just throw the feminist movement aside, because they still are fighting for women's rights. But just float more towards the womanist movement.
3: Because I feel like you can get more work done that will benefit you and the people around you. Like, it's more community work versus, like, I don't know, it's more of working on a grassroots level more than, as opposed to working on a large scale, like working on something in your own neighborhood versus like working on something in the state. And so, like, it relates to you and it affects you more directly on different levels, I feel like. So next we'll be going on to Sam, who will talk to us about education justice.
1: So we're going to talk about two different student organizing groups, the first one being Black Youth Project 100, also known as BYP 100, and Philly Student Union, also known as PSU. In March 2016, Black Youth Project 100 created National Day of Action for Black Women and Girls, hashtag Justice for Rakia. On March 21st, at a party in Douglas Park, located in Chicago, Illinois, At 11:49 p.m., an off-duty officer of law called to report a loud party that had been taking place at the time. While off-duty, he approached the group of four black young people who were talking in the alley and remonstrated with them for talking too loudly. Although he was off-duty, he had never announced himself as an officer of law. When the group began to walk away, the officer, Dante Servin, began to fire several shots from his 9mm semi-automatic from his personal car into the group. While walking away from Servin and his madness, Boyd's friend, Antonio Cross, was injured due to being shot in the hand. Boyd then died due to a gunshot wound to the back of her head. She was only 22. Servin claims he mistook someone holding a cell phone as being armed with a handgun to begin firing. In November 2013, the officer was charged with involuntary manslaughter, but was later cleared of all charges on April 20, 2015, by Judge Dennis J. Porter in a rare directed verdict. Dennis Porter said that the reasoning for the sentence was because Serving's shooting was intentional, so he could not be charged with recklessness. He went on to state it was intentional and the crime, if there be any, was first-degree murder. Witnesses said that Servin appeared drunk at the time of the incident. In November 5, 2015, both the mayor and superintendent suggested that Servin should be fired from the Chicago Police Board due to a petition pushed by BYP100. In a settlement, the city then paid Rekia Boyd's family $4.5 million. Servin resigned on Tuesday, May 17, 2 days before it would be decided whether or not he should be fired. Servin has not been brought up on any other charges. Another campaign that BYP100 has started is called Fight for 15, which is a campaign to raise minimum wage, and it's called Racial Justice is Economic Justice. And another campaign is for them to register people 18 to 35 to vote in target cities, and that's called Election Summer Organizing Fellowships. The next group we'll be talking about is Philadelphia Student Union. A problem that they had taken on was in spring, a student at Benjamin Franklin High School, Brian Burney, attempted to use the bathroom without a hall pass, and the school's police officer told him that he was not permitted to do so. With that being said, they began to argue, and out of anger, Brian threw an orange at the wall. So in retaliation, the school officer punched him in the face, slammed him to the ground, and began to choke him. Students in the school then began to record the incident. While recording, students were told to delete the video or be at risk for detainment. The student's phone was then confiscated, and the video was erased by a teacher. The attempt of her erasing the document was witnessed and reported by surrounding students. Another officer then showed up to the scene where students urged them to let him go because they feared he had an asthma attack and that he needed medical attention. After the incident, PSU members then met with the superintendent to discuss their list of demands, the first one being that the school staff be properly trained, the second one being that they learn how to properly de-escalate a situation in a correct manner, and finally that the officer who assaulted Brian Burney be fired. Out of the three demands, two were heard, and the last one with the officer being fired was not. I think the reasons why there should be student unions is because majority of the time student voices aren't heard and we don't have a teacher who's willing to speak for us. So since we don't have a teacher in the platform that's appropriate, we just go as a problematic child who just wants to stir up things that aren't important. Classroom settings are usually not monitored well, so we'll have teachers who get a pop-in is what we call it at Perry. So the principal and The environmental specialist, which is a person who comes in to make sure that the school is going in the way that it should be with teachers and students interaction, they'll come in, but before they come in, they tell the teacher that they're coming in. So, of course, the teacher is going to be on their P's and Q's and pretending to care when they really don't. So the classroom is not really monitored in its natural setting, so problems go unheard of and untouched. So, therefore, the education and the learning is not what it should be due to the fact that there are none. So if we can get a student union to start in schools, then it can take away some of those problems. Some of the ways to create a student union in Pittsburgh Public Schools, specifically at Mines, I started one. You have to get a teacher support, so you have to have a sponsor. So if you don't have a teacher sponsor, you're not permitted to meet during school or after school without that teacher because you can't be on the property because you're just now, like, a liability. So once you get the sponsor, then you go on from there and you meet with your principal. So before you, like, when you meet up with your principal, you want to have your articles and what you want to do and what's the problems and the ways you want to fix the problems and how you would go about it. And if you get the okay from your principal, then you want to start to look for kids to sign up and to start the campaigns going to change the problems. What are ways schools in Pittsburgh can benefit from student organizing groups, and are there already student organizing groups in Pittsburgh?
0: I feel like my school doesn't have one, but like this year I'm a push so we could get one. I'm going to try and start one.
2: My school, Obama, we got one last year. It's been doing well. I plan on joining it. But other, like, student organizing groups out of school, Only one I know of is Team Block. I haven't heard of any others. I feel like Pittsburgh could use it because we often have, like, students just saying, like, I don't like this about my school, I don't like this about my school. But if you get all those students together and say it as one, then it'll actually make a difference.
3: I know of one other student organizing group besides Team Block, and that's YUIR, which stands for Youth Undoing Institutionalized Racism. And they're a pretty cool group. Like, they're nice, too. I like them. In terms of student organizing groups at my school, most of our student organizing groups are affinity groups. And no shade, but a lot of them are just party clubs. Like, they get together and, like, they order pizza and stuff like that. Like, they don't really organize that much, which has been a problem with BSU in the past. This year, I'm co-president, so we're kind of working to change that and make it more of an activist-based group, more of an organizing-based group, more of a, as much of an educational space and a space that's actually being productive as much as it is a safe space, which is definitely something that we need. Other student organizing groups that we have at our school is the Diversity Leadership Council, and we've actually done, like, a lot of really good work that I've been proud of in the past 2 years that I've been on it. One of the best things that we did was the seniors this year got to go and speak to the board about things that we needed changed in our school, and they talked about the lack of diversity that we have, especially within our teachers. Like, there's 4 Black teachers at Shadyside across all 3 campuses, and 3 of them are at the senior school. So especially with the littler kids, like, just having somebody who looks like them, and, like, the Black teachers, like, they look out for the Black kids, you know what I mean? Like, it's a nice little thing to have.
1: 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We welcome your feedback and input. 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Catch the future.
4: I've had a chance to learn a bit about Future Kings Mentoring. They're now in their 4th year. If you go to futurekingsmentoring.org, you can learn more about how it works. We have the 3 co-founders here today, and I'm going to ask them to first introduce themselves to you. We also have 2 students with us first, but I'd like you to meet the co-founders, and we'll start with Terrell.
5: Terrell Galloway, Pittsburgh native, started Future Kings when we were in undergrad at the University of Pittsburgh, so it's been a great experience so far.
4: And then we have Israel.
6: Good morning. Thank you for having us. My name is Israel Williams. I am from the north side of Pittsburgh. Like Terrell Galloway said, we started Future Kings Mentoring while we were studying at the University of Pittsburgh and Duquesne University. I am an engineer by trade and a mentor, and like to help out wherever and however I can.
4: And then finally, we've got Sean.
7: Thank you for having us here. What's up, everybody? My name is Sean Spencer, Pittsburgh native as well, born in the East End. Just like they said, we built this from the ground up. Even going back to the idea, the embryo started when we were in high school, me and Terrell Alderdice, and it's grown and it's blossomed to some so beautiful. I just recently graduated from the University of Pittsburgh with my master's in business administration. I work in corporate America by day, and by night I'm following my passions to help the community of Pittsburgh.
4: Well, tell me a little bit about why you felt this organization was needed and what your mission is and your goal.
5: Yeah, so it all derives from our moms, actually. Our moms instilled in us the importance of working hard, and they put us in positions where we had mentors. We had Black male role models because we were raised by single moms. And so those mentors taught us you need to give back. They didn't think we were going to create our own mentoring program, but that was something that we took upon ourselves. Me and Sean had kind of thought through it when we were back in high school about what it means to be a future king. We created the name, we created the logo, we created the whole principles and the tenets of being confident, courageous, compassionate, being humble, knowing your voice, all those different things. And then once we started connecting with our students, the mission really came out of how can we make sure that you're reaching your full, truest potential? And so what we do is we do confidence building workshops, financial literacy workshops, and then help our students determine their path after high school.
4: And you're filling a real gap, I think. A lot of the skills aren't being addressed by folks. Is that true?
7: Yeah. One of my favorite quotes of all time is by Tupac Shakur. Our future is our confidence and self-esteem. And when we're looking at the root cause of some of the world's problems, not just in our community, but across the world, we have people who don't know how to love themselves, you know, that can't look in the mirror and say, hey, I know that person. I can look into them and so on and say, I feel that person. I love that person. They don't love themselves. And we try to teach our students the value of knowing who they are, being proud of who they are, where they come from, so they can be the best version of themselves when they go out into this world when they're 18. And conquer it and be a leader, not just for themselves, but for their families, for their communities, and just think about, okay, how can the decision I'm making impact those around me?
4: Well, we'd be lucky to all have Terrell, Israel, and Sean in our lives to help remind us to stay grounded to who we are and to also look forward to who we can become and be. And we have two guys here that truly have these fellows in their life. And I'll let you each introduce yourself, and then I'd like to talk a little bit about what the program's been like. Jeremiah, why don't you start? If you could just tell us, folks listening would be curious about your age, grade you're in, where you go to school. Also, if you have any shout-outs you want to give to anybody who might be listening now or later when this is in podcast form, go right ahead.
8: Yeah, my name is Jeremiah Brundage. I'm 14. I go to SciTech. I live on the south side. I'm in Allentown. This has been my first year here at Future Kings, and the program has really been amazing. And I'd just like to shout out my mom and my brother and my little sister. Thank you to all of them for bringing me here.
4: We need you to do some voiceover work for us. Guy's got a great set of pipes, as they say, in the radio business.
9: Yes, hi. My name is Tyler Rosario. I currently live in the Carrick area of Pittsburgh, and I am an engineering student of the University of Pittsburgh, and I'm a freshman just about to enter my sophomore year, and I'm so glad to be here. It's exciting.
4: What field of engineering, what discipline?
9: I currently decided computer engineering.
4: Excellent. And Pitt's got such a great engineering school. I'm sure Terrell, that's where you went, right,
10: yes.
4: For engineering. So what's it been like for you guys? What difference has the organization made for the two of you? That's probably not that hard of a question for you two to answer, but I think some people might be surprised at what a mentor can mean to somebody. It seems, people are wondering what could happen, but a lot's happened for each of you. So tell me a little bit about the experience.
8: Yeah, so since this is my first year being here, it really has changed me, even though I've been here for such a short amount of time compared to some other mentees. But it has really changed me, the way that I think, the way that I process situations. It has changed me for the better. It makes me feel better how I am. It helped me find myself.
4: Can you give an example of a situation and how you might have handled it? It can be a make-believe, a made-up one. How you might have handled it before and how you would handle it now, given the perspective that Future Kings Mentoring has given you?
8: Yeah, so earlier in the year before I came to Future Kings, I used to shut down on a lot of stuff that when it didn't go right, I just give up on it and not touch it again. But with them helping me think better, helped me get through some stressful situations, it boosted my confidence in that even when there are some valleys, you can still get through it.
4: That's a great example. And that, is a little bit of the perspective that you heard from Jeremiah. What about you, Tyler?
9: Well, since I am not in college, or I'm not in high school, I'm currently as an alum in the Future Kings. But I remember when I started, I actually met Israel and Terrell before I entered the program. I knew them for the longest time. I went into like a program at Pitt. It was called Investing Now, where they bring on high schoolers into kind of like learning about engineering and everything. And
4: I love that program. That's a great program.
9: Yeah. And there was a little program part of Investing Now. It was called Connections, and that's why I first met Terrell, and then I met Israel. I just knew when I first met them, my gut was telling me, stick with these guys, you know, like there's something about them. And I did. We bonded together, and I bonded with many other students that was in Connections. And then later on, they created Future Kings. They told me about it, and I was like, you know, my gut's just telling me, stick with them, stick with them. And I was like, okay. And I did the whole applications process and signed in. And then I met Sean during the interview. And then I got in, and I was kind of like finally being able to kind of like find a way to improve myself as a person, being a leader, because when I was young, I was always a follower. I always let somebody kind of like lead the situation, and I just follow based on what this person would tell me. But then I realized that, because someday when nobody's able to lead, who else is going to lead? Because I will tell myself nowadays that if no one's going to step up, someone has to step up. So I'll have to step up someday. And that kind of taught me how to be a leader, step up, help others to be leaders. And I definitely found the self-confidence in leading.
4: That's critical that people have that. I'm curious about financial literacy. Have you guys both had to learn aspects of it as part of the program?
8: Yeah, I've had some workshops on it.
4: And what has anything either surprised you or now it's like second nature to you that you didn't know beforehand that now is an everyday part of your life?
8: I'd say in personal finance, we are in the unit now where we're learning about banking and a whole bunch of other stuff. From their teaching in their financial literacy workshops, it helped me on that test that we had on Friday. Just ace it. It's helped a lot.
4: Oh, that's excellent. And what about you?
9: Well, I know one thing. When you're in college, most of us college students are broke. So one thing I definitely took from Future Kings was learning how to save money, knowing how to build credit, and not overspending. Because, like, even me, myself, I always, like, if you give me $20, I will spend those $20 by that night. Like, so I try to do better in my spending. So, like, if you were to give me $20, I was like, okay, I will save it either for emergency or save it for something, because someday I'm going to need that $20 if I'm running short. I'm like, hey, I got those $20, you know?
4: Well, people so need to tell saving. You that, too. It's not something you innately understand, right? Especially if nobody's ever modeled that kind of behavior for you. And we do model a lot of debt. not these guys, and hopefully not me, but we see – gosh, you can't look at a car ad without like seeing what your payments are going to be. Yeah. There's an assumption that you're always going to be borrowing money, and not that car payments are a bad thing, but people assume that you're always going to be borrowing money and paying a lot of money. What do you guys, I want to turn to the co-founders, you made, I know financial literacy was one of the first things that you mentioned. In addition to confidence and cooperation, but why was it so important to you guys to include financial literacy as one of the core skills that you go through?
6: So, excuse me.
4: Sorry. Let me get you near a mic.
6: Yes, if I can speak to that, I think one of the values of financial wellness that we like to say is that it leads to just holistic well-being. So we didn't define this at the beginning, but our mission of our program is to cultivate and develop male-identifying black youth into realizing their future kings, young successful leaders in their careers, their communities, and their worlds. So that all starts with being secure, being safe, being found, right? So if we're all familiar with the hierarchy of needs pyramid, I think one of the beautiful things about that is finding community, right? There's a level in there that talks to just having your place, having your support system around you. And most of the debt that we're talking about, right, comes from wanting to fill needs and fill voids because you're looking to replace what you don't already have, right? A fancier car might be due to lack of needing a ride from a friend, right? Sometimes it is a vital component, and we talk about this in the program, that there are expenses, liabilities, and some necessary. There's assets, liabilities, and necessary liabilities. Sometimes you need a car to function. That's just a part of life. However, you don't always need the highest end model of car. If you have friends that can help you out, if your car doesn't do well for some reason, that's valuable. If you have people that you can rely on and help them out when your car is doing well, that's valuable. So that financial wellness platform comes from just understanding the community's assets and what you can provide to each other.
4: But your sense of belonging or looking for self-actualization should not be necessarily in the kind of car you have, right? You can't really buy happiness or that kind of feeling. So you teach sort of the utilitarian value of things, which is really pretty critical. Do you guys want to add something on top of that?
5: I can add real quick. So just like you said, the first thing we start with is, and I can turn this over to them, what is money? What do we say money is?
8: Money is your tool belt.
5: It's a tool, right?
8: It's a tool.
5: So that's the first thing that we define is what is money? Money is a tool. And then after that, how you use a tool is up to you. It can either be used to build or it can be used to do harm. And so understanding that, that's the foundation and that's the principle. Sean and I just did a workshop actually yesterday at Elder Dice High School where we attended. And the first thing we talked about was, if I gave you $100, we asked this to the students, what would you do with it? Would you want it? And everyone's like, yes. But if I switch the question and say, if I gave you $100 and you have to double it in a year, would you still want it? And if you don't double it, you owe me $200. Now the hands go down. So understanding what you can even do with money, how to invest it, how to grow it. And if you're, like Izzy said, are you going to buy assets or are you just going to waste all of it on liabilities? So those are the types of mentalities that we try to build and instill in the students as well.
8: Yeah.
7: For sure. To Izzy's earlier point, you'll never see an armored truck fall in a hearse. So everything we have here, you can't take with you. That's why it's important not to look at money as the be-all end-all, but look at it as a tool, as a means to an end, as a way to progress yourself. One of the things we did teach our students as well as at Harvard as yesterday is money only solves money problems. Mm-hmm. And you can have a house, but you can't make it a home. You know what I mean? So we're doing our best to try to instill that, okay, don't let money consume you, because you can have all the money in the world and you're still unhappy, you're depressed, you got mental health issues, all that. So a lot of billionaires are committing suicide, like straight up. And so be wary of that, you know? You got to be in a position where find the things that matter to you, the purpose, the passions, you know what I mean? The people around you, the families, the support systems.
4: I'm glad you brought up mental health, because that's a big part of this too, I think, for everybody. But I mean, as you mentioned, you're focusing on young Black men and their future is kings. It's critical that kind of, you know, an organization with that kind of laser focus is there. And there are, I mean, mental health issues throughout the country across every age, every background, every economic strata is really almost at an epidemic level right now. How are you helping people cope or at least develop mechanisms to get through those times? Maybe you guys have some tips that you've learned too.
9: I say personally for me, honestly, it's just all about the brotherhood sticking together. And it's like the bigger the bond, the bigger that we can like connect. Because, you know, like if we had an issue in school, like a bad test, a bad day, a bad week, every time we go to a workshop, we're doing our thing, going through a workshop, learning something new. And, you know, like I can go to the other mentees, I can go to my mentors and tell them, like, you know, I definitely had a bad week because maybe, like, I had a bad grade on a test that I didn't expect, or it could be anything. Or I can just be feeling depressed the whole week, and, you know, we talk about it. And it's, like, advice going forward, like, you know, you can always turn that bad day and turn it into something better the next week. So it's really just bringing us all together, because, like, at the end of the day, we call each other, like, brothers and everything, because we feel like a family at the end of the day.
4: Yeah, it helps you put it in perspective and also know that there are other shoulders to help you through that time. What about – that was Tyler, by the way. What about for you, Jeremiah?
8: For me, when it comes to that, it really changed my mental health to think it in a way where it's not about how bad you fell, how far you fell. It's about how you get back up and continue striving for it. That really helped me with a lot of different situations. That's one of the core things that made me who I am today.
4: Boy, is that a good way of putting it, the grace, dignity of getting back up and the strength it takes. It actually takes a lot. You guys probably have said this, but as I've never thought about it, it takes a lot more strength to get up than it does to fall down. Gravity kind of takes you down, but you got to push and pull to get back up. Have you guys thought about, I know you want to be an engineer. Do you know what you might want to be, Jeremiah?
8: For me, I'm right now trying to pursue a racing career. That's one of my interests.
4: Nice.
8: If I'm going to college, when I do, I'm probably going to major in automotive engineering, because that's kind of my area in there.
4: And tell me about racing. Have you had some experience doing that yet?
8: IRL racing.
4: Now, Jeremiah's 14, we got to say. So.
8: Yeah. So not too much IRL racing, but I am learning the basics on a platform, on a game that is really realistic, that will teach you stuff. So as I progress through that, I'm just going to continue doing my best striving for it.
4: That's fantastic. So I want to ask our co-founders, you've got mentors, you've got mentees. Do you need more of either of them? And everybody turned to Terrell as I said that.
5: Yes. So I think we can always use more mentors, for sure. Mentors, we're looking to expand our program, actually. Currently, we meet on Sundays at the Shadyside Boys and Girls Club. We're actually going to be expanding our program to meet 2 to 3 times throughout the week. So we will be needing additional mentors. Part of our strategy, though, is to maintain the same number of students in order to build up our evidence-based programming and then be able to expand the program. So currently, we will be doing a short recruitment cycle just to gain a couple more additional mentees in the program. That'll be coming out. You can find more information on our website, futurekingsmentoring.org. But we will be needing a couple more mentees, but always looking for mentors and people to support, donors, any type of way to help out, we're looking for it.
4: I think the way you've channeled your own experiences from your youth and are now giving back, it's amazing what you're doing. I really congratulate you for doing that. We just have a minute or two left. I want to ask Jeremiah and Tyler the magic wand question, because I'm always curious about this. I'll give you a magic wand, and you get to change one thing in the world. Now, it doesn't have to be, I don't want you to shut down and think, oh, God, I only have one, and people are going to judge me. But the first thing that might come to your mind, anything you would change with that magic wand?
9: If I had a magic wand and I can change one thing, anything in the world.
4: Anything.
9: That is a big question. Man, it's a big question to really think about it.
4: It is. Well, it can be something small, something big. We'll see if your mentors have any thoughts. Anything come to mind? Is this something you'd change?
7: If I could change anything in the world, I wish people could not communicate better, because communication brings understanding, and understanding breeds unity.
4: That's Sean.
5: I think one thing that I would change is, to Sean's point, is the communication, but providing that with empathy and compassion, right? Putting other people a little bit first, just to understand.
9: Yeah, and also, like, let's love each other. Let's just, like, accept, because everybody's different. We all have different beliefs and everything. But, like, at the end of the day, we're all human beings, and we can all, like, shake hands, be at each other's shoulders, and just, like, hey, you know, I like you. You know, let's be friends. Treat each other like family. You know, like, we can all just love each other, no matter how much different we are.
8: Yeah. For me, if I had a wand to change one thing in the world, I'd say I'd change it so that everyone would have someone to look up to that would push them in the right direction in the world. Because everyone does need a role model, someone to look up to, someone to help push them to be better, like our mentors has done for me.
10: I knew that was going to be a good question to ask you guys. Israel, you got one?
6: Yes, I just want to say, echoing the sentiment of everyone around me, I think if we have a magic wand, there's something beautiful that comes from the courage to ask questions, right? Whether it's questions about, we talked about several things, but the beauty that comes from asking questions about stress management, about how to succeed in life, about what I'm going through an issue, how can I learn how to deal with this? Just that beauty that we lost somewhere along the way, right? When you're a kid, you question everything. So returning that essence of just asking questions to whoever, however, about whatever is beautiful. It breeds love. It breeds community. It breeds connections. That'd be my magic wand answer.
10: Well, beauty, love, connections. You guys have all of that and more. Thank you for being here today. We would love to support you in any way we can. Maybe we'll do this again to catch up. Additional details, futurekingmentoring.org. Kings, I'm sorry. Futurekings, plural, mentoring.org. And Jeremiah, Tyler, Sean, Israel, and Terrell, thank you so much for being here.
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12: This is Ola reporting from the Youth Media Center at SLB Radio. I'm 16 years old and a rising sophomore at Pittsburgh Brashear High School. How would you feel if you were forced to leave your family and hometown and thrown in a place where you can't even communicate with anyone? As a previous immigrant and a current citizen of the United States, I have experienced cultural differences, isolation, and lack of employment opportunities. But what I struggled with the most was the language barrier. The communication barrier made me feel like an outcast, especially in school. I felt like an alien thrown into a completely different planet, as I wasn't able to reach out to anyone for help. In school, I had no accommodations, no translator, and no English classes. A time I could absolutely never forget would be at the beginning of fourth grade when we were taking a state exam. One by one, the students were raising their hands to let the teacher know that they were done, then exiting the classroom. By the end of the exam, it was only me and two other students who fell asleep left. This scene is rooted into my memory because that day I experienced true failure. Just because I have adapted over the years doesn't mean that I have completely healed. Being an A-plus student one day and becoming on the edge of failing the next was incredibly hard to accept and adapt to. Thankfully, I recovered, but that had an everlasting effect on me. As a student and a person that have experienced it all at a young age, I believe that schools should definitely institute a learning program for immigrants to at least help make them feel welcomed. Now, after everything that has been stated so far, I strongly believe that everyone deserves attention. What are your thoughts on this? What are your experiences with immigrants? Should they have to experience all of this? For Youth Express, this is Ola signing off.
10: Junior Achievement of Western Pennsylvania each year designates 18 under 18 honorees. And we'll have a number of them with us in the coming weeks and months. And today we have two that we're going to introduce you to. And we're going to begin, I'm going to ask each to introduce themselves and let you know the school they go to, the grade they're in. And if you have any shout outs to the people who brought you here or people who might be listening, this is a perfect time to do it. And I'll start with you, Daniela.
13: Hi, I'm Daniela Nave. I'm in sixth grade and I go to South Fayette Middle School. Shout out to my mom and dad and also on TikTok, Buck TikTok.
14: Hi, my name is Kavi Odari. I'm a senior at Baldwin High School, and shout out to my mom and dad for bringing me here and supporting me through my whole journey.
4: Now, I am so curious to know about the projects you did and a little bit about your designation for the 18 under 18. Is it based on work you did with Junior Achievement? Describe what you did. We'll start with you, Daniela. Did you have a particular project that you did?
13: So

0: you manage to do that?
1: So I don't run it because I'm not old enough, but my uncle runs it, and it just like promotes women in sports and just my journey throughout like my whole softball career.
0: Wow. Okay, so you're 12, right?
1: I just turned 12 yesterday.
0: You just turned 12. Wow. Happy belated birthday.
1: Thank you.
0: So TikTok, they're really short, and you can join in too, Kavya. Are you on TikTok?
2: Mm-hmm. Yes, I am.
0: They typically are really short videos, like 10 seconds.
1: Yeah.
0: So how do you – I guess you get people's attention. Tell me more about what people see if they're on that site.
1: So my softball games, my uncle films them, and we just post highlights of me and other people too.
0: Very cool. So what's the address for the site, or how do people subscribe?
1: So they just follow my account and like the TikTok and comment.
0: Okay, and how would they get to your account? Would they search on something or what's?
1: So there's like a For You page where you scroll on TikTok and just like videos that are recommended for you.
0: I see. So when you say women in sports, do you mean women contemporary or from history? Tell me more about that.
1: So, on all of my softball teams, I promote people like on my team, on other teams, and just the highlights to promote them too.
0: How cool! So it's pretty common if you tune in to the news that you're going to hear lots of boys' football game reports, or sometimes baseball or softball, but you're really not going to hear much from girls' sports. Is that the gap? Are you trying to correct that?
1: Yeah.
0: That's what I figured. You mentioned softball. Do you play other sports?
1: I play basketball too.
0: That's amazing. What kind of impact do you think your site has had? Have you heard from any of the people that follow it?
1: They said that I want to inspire them and just promote them so they can be the best person that they can.
0: Do you look at things other than athletics as you showcase the girls on your site? Maybe the kinds of things they do for the community or what drives them to be as good as they are?
1: Yeah, there's also these small companies that I promote too. They send me some products, so I promote them with videos.
0: Tell me more about how that works.
1: So they have this product and they want to promote it so more people can buy it. So I market it on my TikTok page.
0: So they might – do you think most of your subscribers, 100,000+ of them, do you think most of them are about your age plus or minus a few years and probably also a girl, most your peers?
1: Yeah.
0: So if they had, I don't know, an app or something that they wanted to introduce to people your age, they must consider you an influencer. So they pay you to do that? Or that's amazing. You're nodding your head. What does that feel like? That's a lot of power, and you want to use it for good, right?
1: Yeah.
0: That's amazing. Tell me about your project, Kavya.
2: 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My whole life, I'm a refugee from Nepal, and I was kind of bullied my whole life for facial appearances or the way I looked or the way I sound. 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
1: Got it. 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What are they?
0: My main selling product is lip gloss, and it's gluten-free, vegan, cruelty-free. So I make them at home. It's all natural, and it's really hydrating. It's enriched with vitamins. So it's super healthy, and it's not just product. It's a story.
1: That's incredible. And the story is how you founded these safe cosmetics and how I don't want to put words in your mouth, but it sounds like it helped you establish new roots in the area and also maybe cope with some of what you were experiencing.
0: Mm-hmm.
1: When did your family come to the U.S.?
0: We came when I was 3 years old, so they also are refugees, and we all immigrated here around, 2010.
1: And did you experience, you were mentioning some of the bigotry and bullying, did you experience some of that during your very youngest days?
0: Mm-hmm. I mean, it's always been a thing, and it's always has been a thing, so I just, you know, I didn't really let that bring me down. Instead, I brought myself up with it instead. I challenged myself. But yeah, it's always been a thing. And it's not just towards me, but to a bunch of people. So those are the people that I want to empower. And I also want to, you know, uplift positivity and also bring that into a world.
1: That's really an important goal. Danielle, I bet you've experienced bullying too. If not now, also growing up, have you?
2: Yeah, I've noticed that other people, I just want to stop that.
1: Yeah, I'm not sure if I've ever met anybody pro-bullying, so to speak. You're not, I guess you're pro-bullying until it happens to you, and most people, that's not what I meant to say, but it's hard to imagine that, why do you think people bully? Do you think they even know that they're doing it? They must, but have you thought much about that?
0: I don't really know. Sometimes it's just something that happens, or sometimes it's even their coping mechanism to put their stress and anger onto other people. But the people who are the victims and the people who face those challenges, I think, you know, they got to understand it from both perspectives and not just one.
1: That's a really good way of putting it, is that they think it's making them feel better. And there are people, I think, who deliberately bully and know that they're doing it. But maybe there are other people who think there's something to gain from it. I have no idea what, except what you just said. Sometimes people, I think, maybe bully without even realizing how harmful their words are. They're just being insensitive. It looks like you were thinking about that, too.
2: Yeah.
1: Both of your projects seem to be so positive. Junior Achievement of Western PA acknowledged you as 18 under 18. Has there been an award ceremony, or what's that been like?
2: In February, there's this big award ceremony,
1: okay.
2: And we're at Acushore Stadium.
1: Oh, wow. That's going to be exciting. I'll bet you're looking forward to that. That's a huge accomplishment. For both of you. Now, I want to ask you some more things, but do either of you want to say more about the brand or about the site, in your case, to tell us more about them and how to access them?
0: You can access my products throughout the KO Cosmetics website, and I also have an Instagram called KO Cosmetics, also a TikTok called KO Cosmetics, so you can access the products and see the content throughout those pages as well.
1: We need you guys to do our social media here. What about you, Daniela?
2: So on TikTok, I have this site, and it's called Buck TikTok, and we're trying to spread to Instagram and YouTube too.
1: Buck TikTok. How's Buck spelled?
2: B-U-C-K.
1: B-U-C-K.
2: Yeah.
1: TikTok. So I'm curious if either of you have thought about what you might like to do after school. And I'm going to start with you, Kavya, since you're closest, you're a senior this year.
0: I'm pursuing in business law. I want to become a lawyer. So, you know, as Keio Cosmetics is my branch, it's kind of like a side hobby that I like to do. I want to major in law because there was a Bhutanese-Nepali crisis that my family were victims of. So I want to serve justice, and it's always been a passion to serve justice and empower. And I think that's what a lawyer's job is. So.
1: Have you worked with lawyers that have inspired you?
0: I did a little bit of job chatting throughout the summer, and I watched, like, growing up, I watched a lot of shows and stuff that was all about law, so I just know I want to pursue it.
1: There's a very strong Bhutanese community here in the Pittsburgh area. The last I checked, we're really one of the larger ones in the entire country. I don't know if that's still the case, but a lot of people don't know that, so I'm really I was going to say proud. That's not. I admire you for the field you're choosing. You must be applying to schools now. Mm-hmm. And thinking through it. What about you, Danielle? It's a little early, but have you thought about it yet?
2: I want to go into business and start a nonprofit with UPMC.
1: Wow! And what would you do? What would you focus on?
2: So dialysis, it's really hard, and I want to get people off of dialysis and get a living kidney donor.
1: We didn't talk about that portion of your work very much. I'm glad you brought it up kind of in passing at the beginning, but have you known somebody specifically that is either on dialysis or was on a list for a kidney?
2: So my dad, he was on dialysis about 2 years ago, and I did everything I can to get him a kidney. And last year on January 5th, he got his kidney transplant.
1: Wow. How's he doing? Is he here?
2: Yeah, he's here today.
1: Yeah, I thought I saw him. So that's incredible. How does your work now try to I know one thing to do is just to get more people to be organ donors, but is there more you can do to help make sure that kidneys are matched with people who need them?
2: So I can't really do anything with that, but UPMC, they go through all of these tests to make sure like the blood type's right and there's nothing wrong with the kidney donor, so they can be a perfect match.
1: Well, have you talked to UPMC at all about your ideas?
2: Yeah. So Dr. Tavar, he's the head of kidney doctors. We're trying to set that up right now.
1: That's fantastic. I really wish you success with that.
2: Thank you.
1: Amazing. Anything else either of you would like to say about your future or your projects? I'm curious about one other thing. And that is, if you could change one thing in the world, it could be something big, it could be something small, it could be related to what you're doing, or something totally different. Does anything come to mind that you would change?
2: I just want everyone to be positive and stop bullying.
0: I want the world to come in together as a community, because growing up, I'm a Bhutanese Nepali, and we've always had a really big community, but I see a lot of negativity and hate throughout the world, and I just wish that everybody in this world could grow up the way that I did in such a large, positive, impactful community, and you know, share your thoughts together instead of sharing negativity and hate to each other.
1: Those are both such amazing and inspirational answers to those questions. Daniela Nave and Kavya Odari, I hope you'll both keep in touch, and best wishes for the new year and continued success. Congratulations on your 18 under 18 designation.
2: Thank you.
3: 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I am in ninth grade at Montour High School, and you're listening to Youth Express. Catch the future.
4: My name is Julia Painter, and I graduated from Penn Trafford High School. In the fall, I will be attending Seton Hill University to major in English. My favorite part about the internship is the front-seat experience that we get to learn more about local nonprofits in our area and how they systematically provide relief to issues that we have. Some of my favorite nonprofits are the ones that focus on educating people of how to be self-sufficient on their own, like Habitat for Humanity is a homeowners program, and how Big Brothers and Big Sisters helps mentor people from unfortunate backgrounds and leading them in the right way. So I really enjoyed learning about those nonprofits specifically. I also really enjoy the grant writing RFP side of this internship. Someone who is really passionate about reading and writing and who has those skills. I like the experience of writing the RFPs, and I'm looking forward to going through those applications. I think that's really valuable for a student. I think that experience is rare to find for someone our age. Grant writing is usually something you do after schooling or after a master's degree. And so to be able to do that now and have that experience working in nonprofit is invaluable. There was a lot of things that I wasn't aware before how some of the issues that I saw in the community were being addressed. I learned about a lot of local nonprofits that were bigger that I haven't heard about before. For example, Big Brothers and Big Sisters. I know that there are children in our area that come from unfortunate backgrounds, but I didn't know that that pretty big nonprofit existed to help them come out of that and lead healthy lifestyles from that based on mentor relationships. I think impact happens through relationships, and so it was really great to learn about those nonprofits. I feel that this internship is a really valuable, really rare opportunity. And so I'm really thankful to be a part of that. And I think I'm going to take this experience into my future with me for sure and use it both in my personal and professional life and involvement.
5: Hey, everyone. Welcome to Off the Record, live on Youth Express. I'm your host, Ira.
6: And I'm your host, Uma.
5: Today, we have a very special guest, Mr. Gross, our school's choir and orchestra teacher. We're going to talk about all things related to the world of music. Hi, Mr. Gross. Could you start by telling us a little bit about yourself and maybe a piece of music you've been enjoying recently?
7: Ooh, okay. Well, first off, thank you so much for having me. This is so exciting. I feel honored to be here. Let's see. This is my 15th year teaching at Shadyside Academy. I love music. I love to sing, and I love to make students excited about making music. But let's see, a soundtrack that I'm really enjoying right now. I would say it is Moulin Rouge. Love it.
6: Yes, and thank you so much for being here today. I'm going to start off with a question. Could you share a bit about your background in music and what inspired you to pursue teaching?
7: Absolutely. Music has always been such a huge source of joy in my life. My earliest memories, my happiest memories, are family sing-alongs around the piano. When I was growing up, I was pretty sure that I had the coolest mom, because she could play the theme song to Sesame Street and Today's Special, which were my favorite shows growing up. Shout out to PBS. I learned to play the trumpet. All my siblings played an instrument because we wanted to play instruments. That's how I learned how to read music. And it wasn't until I got to high school that my band teacher said, "You should sing." And so I tried it out, and I sort of liked it and found some success with it and ended up going to All-State Chorus and All-East Chorus, and those were some incredible experiences, and I was highly inspired by those directors. Went to school for music education at Duquesne University, and here we are.
5: Yeah, so how would you describe your, like, overall philosophy or approach to, like, teaching music?
7: It is my goal to instill joy in music making in my students. While they're with me, and hopefully it is so overwhelming and deeply seated into their core that they take that through the rest of their lives. So that is involved with programming music that will engage the students, but also building a sense of community in each of my ensembles. So every time they come to that room to make music, they're having a good time.
6: Wait, that's amazing. And this kind of builds up off of that, but how do you describe, like, balancing students' technical skills with encouraging creativity and self-expression?
7: That is an excellent question. So I like to sneak technical skills in. I think that it takes a certain amount of technique to be able to do more expressive and creative things in your music making. So a lot of times I will try to address the kind of sound that I want with a group without explaining too in detail. And it does take some technique to get there. Sometimes I'll work that into warm-ups and what I plan to get towards the song that we're working on. But sometimes I like it just to happen organically. But you definitely need that balance.
6: Do you have a favorite warm-up that you guys do?
7: Oh, boy. I love having students sing and play in rounds through the scales to hear that balance. But I also love to get some really kooky harmonies in there. So sometimes when we're doing scales, I may have one group in one key, another group in another key, or anytime I can incorporate chromatics just to throw off their ears a little bit, but also build their aural skills. It's great. I love to see them work through the frustration and then see the success when they get there.
5: So if you could design your dream classroom or dream program, what would it look like?
7: My dream classroom, this is actually a really funny question because at Shadyside Academy, we do have a brand new middle school being built. And as they were designing that building, I got to design the chorus classroom because I was teaching at the middle school at that time and I thought I was going to be teaching at the middle school for a while. But 4 years ago, I started teaching at the senior school. So the middle school is going to have the room that I really wanted. So there is going to be, for chorus in particular, it's not quite, there's going to be sort of riser seating. There would be a set for music storage and there would be practice rooms as well.
6: Yeah, I love the design of the room, but this kind of relates to that, but with the new middle school coming in, do you think you're going to do more like activities with the middle schoolers and high schoolers relating to chorus?
7: Could be a wonderful byproduct. So we are hoping to have more presence together and time together so that maybe we'll take some of our senior school students to the middle school for some leadership opportunities, but just to have them to get to see us more and know what that possibility is as well. It's going to make it much easier for us to get together, just to walk across the quad rather than arranging for buses and trucks to take the equipment. And I could see some really great opportunities for joint concerts where maybe it's just eighth graders or maybe it's the whole middle school. Nothing is set in stone yet, but there's plenty of opportunity.
5: Okay. Yeah, no, I'm definitely excited to see everybody like going around campus because I know they're also having classes in like the science building too, and I'm not sure, and they're also using the gym. So what's one misconception people often have about being a teacher or a music teacher?
7: A misconception about being a music teacher. I would say this is not everyone, but some people think that being a music teacher is just playing all day. It's just having fun. And they're not completely wrong because I have a blast all day long, but it takes a lot of skill to get to round the students up, to keep them engaged, to keep them focused, and making sure that you're picking music that everyone has some investment in. It's going to address the challenges for the more entry-level musicians, but also keep the higher-level musicians engaged. So planning repertoire, keeping everyone engaged, building community, and music is the only subject where you have to put the product of the students up on the stage, and people decide if they clap or not.
6: No, I can definitely relate to that. Based off my 1 year of chamber choir last year, which I really loved, I had another question. What made you choose to work with young people?
7: Oh, yes. So I say this almost every year when parents come to hear what we do for in music for the year. I feel so incredibly lucky to do what I do. I find so much joy in teaching kids to make music, to put together performances, to see them invest themselves and put the dedication in, work as a group to create something beautiful. I get so much joy from seeing that and hearing that, but I also feel so fortunate that I do get to keep performing for myself. because I find as much joy making music myself. I get to keep singing with the Pittsburgh Opera Chorus. I have sung with the Mendelssohn Choir, with the Pittsburgh Symphony, and I'm currently rehearsing with a chamber ensemble, Voce Solis, which is a group of about 50 singers, and it gets to keep myself fresh, make sure I'm challenging myself as a musician, and I still know what it feels like to be a performer, so I can bring that to my classes.
6: Well, that's amazing. How are those rehearsals going so far?
7: The first one was rough. It's great that I still have some music that will challenge me. I like to consider myself a really good sight reader. It's one of my stronger skills as a musician. And this music, I did not have great success in the first rehearsal. So it proved that I still need to do some practicing to get to the level I want to be.
5: Yeah, so I know you mentioned a little bit about your high school band teacher, but was there a particular teacher, mentor, or performance that sort of shaped the way you think about music today?
7: There are actually a number. So I talked about those music festivals that I participated in. Every single one of those conductors was fantastic, and I learned something from them. But one in particular, Dr. Eve Ely. So if you can imagine, at one of these chorus festivals, there's about 200 to 225 singers and one person leading that rehearsal. And you're rehearsing all day, morning, afternoon, evening, for 2 days. So to keep that many people focused, working on the same outcome, and to have them just in the palm of your hands the entire time was so impressive. He was so inspiring. He was the main reason that made me, as a high schooler, think that I wanted to be a music teacher. And then when I was at Duquesne, and right after Duquesne, there were two people. Dr. Brady Allred was my choir teacher when I was in college, and he was the way that he formed a feeling of family and community in the ensemble while still challenging us with some of the most difficult music I've ever sung. It really left an impact on me. And then after college, during college, I also discovered my love of opera, and my vocal coach, Brian Garman, our sessions were tough. The expectation he had for your preparation for singing an aria, which could be, it's very rarely in English. You're singing mainly in Italian, German, or French. And you not only have to know what the song is about that you're singing, you need to know every single word, what it means, and the order of it. So it's not going to have the same grammatic structure as English. And so knowing how you're going to emphasize each of those words. So he was such an intellectual in the way that he approached music, but also had so much passion and taught me how to really prepare and perform a piece of music.
6: And with all those challenging pieces, do you think that you're more of a fan of those, or would you prefer some easier music sometimes?
7: I need variety. I don't want all of one thing, but I will say if I need my own music therapy and I go down to the piano and I need to play something or sing something to make myself feel better, I'm always going to go to Schubert German art songs. That's my favorite genre of music. I just think it's so beautiful.
5: Okay. Do you generally enjoy listening to like choral music or like orchestral music sometimes?
7: Sometimes. I do like variety. I mean, I do enjoy listening to vocal jazz. If I'm just going to put something on in the background while I'm trying to do other things, it's vocal jazz is what I go to first. I love choral music. I do. On my drive into school or drive home, I like to listen to more symphonic music because I've heard too many words during the day. I just want to hear beautiful sounds. I love musical theater. Sometimes I like to listen to some simple pop music. There was a point in time, I talk about this in my classes, when I was in high school, I had it in my head that I thought that all country music was bad. And I didn't think that I liked rap music, but it wasn't until there was a movie, 8 Mile, where Eminem was really starting to get his start. And it was so incredible, the structure of how he put the words together and the rhythm. And that really got me I wouldn't say I'm a huge rap fan now, but it was changed me. It converted my stance. And country music, when my older sister went to college, I was so disappointed when she came back a country fan. But then she played some things. I was like, okay, all right, that's good.
6: Yeah, I feel like I can relate to, like, loving different genres of music. And I realized that you mentioned playing piano. Is that kind of like a de-stressor for you? Whenever you're stressed, you go and play piano?
7: Oh, yeah. I mean, that was my saving grace during COVID when we weren't allowed to do any singing and suddenly we're just doing bucket drumming instead of what my training is in. I was very sad during that time. I really missed making music with groups of people. So I would often go to the piano in the middle of the day, just play something, just de-stress. Music therapy is a real thing.
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0: Okay, welcome back. That was Heartbreak Anniversary by Giveon. If you're just joining us, you're listening to Off the Record with Uma, Ira, and Mr. Gross live on Youth Express. So now we're going to move on to talking about how much music influences student life. So, Mr. Gross, in your experience, how does involvement in music influence a young person's growth academically, socially, or personally?
1: Exponentially would be exponentially? Okay. My general answer. There's music is math. It's all intervals and distance and fractions, and it's relationships, and it is human. I mean, you can make music on a computer, but to really get the emotion to come through, you need the human element of it. In a more specific way, for students to have success on an instrument, they need to have discipline, they need to have dedication, and such resilience to be able to make a whole lot of bad sounds before you start making those good sounds. So if they've invested that time to get into that, they can work on anything.
2: Yeah, so it looks like we have a caller calling us right now. Hello, what is your name, caller?
3: Hi, my name is Angela.
2: Hi, Angela. Do you have any questions for us, or do you want to add anything?
3: Oh, I just wanted to state that, Mr. Gross, like, the reason that you got into your career, I just think it's very inspiring that you find so much fulfillment in music education, and I just wanted to say you're a great teacher, and you're probably like one of the best teachers I've had.
1: Oh my goodness, thank you so much, Angela. That means so much to me. I appreciate that.
0: Yeah, thank you for calling in, Angela. We're glad that you did.
2: So before you leave, Angela, can you share with us your song of the day?
3: Go by Cordis.
0: I love that song too. Great choice.
2: Great choice. Well, thank you so much for calling, Angela. Goodbye. See you later.
1: Bye, Angela.
3: Bye.
2: Okay, so after we have, so now we have a some more questions. So have you seen examples of students who were transformed by their involvement in choir or orchestra?
1: Absolutely. It's one of the things I wish that every student would get a chance to just work on their singing in a group, because if you can sing in front of someone, you can speak in front of someone. And the power of knowing how to use your voice transfers into so many different life skills. One of my favorite things that I got on a teacher feedback form, this is back when I was still teaching middle school, there was an eighth grade young lady who, when I asked, what is something that you have learned or gained from your experience in middle school choir? And she wrote that she feels so much more confidence in herself after learning how to sing and trusting her voice. And that's all I want for anyone. That's such a great thing to gain.
0: I have a quick follow-up question. So based off freshman chamber choir, I've learned a lot of skills and technicalities, and there have been times where I've gotten so frustrated with not being able to like hit the right notes and singing. What's a strategy that you have for students that feel like frustrated when they're singing or need some practice?
1: That's an excellent question, and that's one of the main reasons why I try to focus on the joy of music making as much as possible. Anytime that we are doing a self-critique or we're listening to a recording of ourselves, I try to remind everyone that we got to be kind to ourselves. It's really hard, especially with the voice, because your body is your instrument. You can't go to the voice store and say, I want that one. You get what you get. You got to do the best with it. But I always want kids to be able to say what are the things that they are doing well first. We always focus on what is going right. What are the great things we're already doing? And then how can we make it better? So that's a life skill in itself. That's not always easy to do.
2: Yeah, so kind of going back to like how like choir and music makes a person like more confident, I like have a personal experience to share. So like in middle school, at the very end, like in the middle of like eighth grade, I tried out doing the winter musical, but then I found out that through that, I became a lot more confident in like my public speaking skills and everything else related to that. And I thought I never would have sang in front of people before that, but then I did. So that was really great for me.
1: And I saw that performance and it was excellent.
2: Thank you so much. So, what role do you think music education plays in preparing young people for life beyond school, such as like college and joining the workforce?
1: So very specifically, there are so many opportunities to make music in your life. You could sing in a volunteer choir. You could play in a community band. There are audition groups you can be a part of. I may be biased, but I think that musicians are the best type of people, and so you should always want to collect them in your lives. This is very specific to me, but I graduated from college in the spring. It'll be 25 years ago, but my friends that I made in my college choir are still my closest friends. And I know people, when I sing with the Mendelssohn Choir, I'm singing alongside other professional singers, but I'm also singing with lawyers, I'm singing with doctors, I'm singing with engineers. It can always be a part of your life, and you can find something in common with people who have the same interests.
0: Mr. Gross, that's really inspiring how you found music, and you've made so many amazing friends based off that. This relates to that, but do you think music is a safe space for students and somewhere where they can express themselves?
1: Absolutely. The best music can happen when you feel like you can take some risks. If everyone is being careful with their music making, it's going to be lifeless and boring. I always tell my students, the audience doesn't have to clap, you know, right? So you got to give them something to really feel. And so you got to put yourself out there. You got to be able to take that risk. Reach for that note that maybe you're not sure you can get. And then once you do it and you find the success, you're like, that's mine. And you grow from that and you go beyond that. So if students don't feel like they are able to take risks, if they feel like someone or a group of people are going to be judging them for if they're trying to do something and don't have immediate success, we're not going to get anywhere. So I try and lay that groundwork that that's not what happens in my room.
2: Yeah, so how do you encourage students who may feel uncertain about their abilities or hesitant to participate?
1: I feel like part of my job is just being a cheerleader because you gotta cheer for everyone and let them know you're doing a great job. And the more that you build someone up, I'm like a hype man pretty much for all of my musicians. You just got to build them up and make sure that they, again, feel part of the group and that their voice or what they're contributing to the ensemble is just as valuable to everyone else in that room.
0: Mm-hmm. And you're saying how music makes students feel like they're part of something. It builds their confidence. What other life skills do you think music can help students foster or can help them improve on?
1: So I mentioned the whole human element of music making. I'm sure you have songs or music that you hear that immediately take you to a memory. Or if maybe you're feeling the sads. Maybe you have a sad playlist or like you just want to continue to feel that. Music is such an easy vehicle for that to really kind of bring out and enhance those emotions. I talked already about the dedication and discipline that comes from learning the skill of music making. The idea of being a part of something, of a greater good, of being in an ensemble, those are all things that are great that can help you through life.
2: Yeah, so if you could sum up the personal impact of music on students in one word, what would it be and why?
1: That is a tough question. I actually try to think about that, and I can't do it in just one word because I feel like it crosses too many things. Like there's just the source of joy, the healing part of music, the part of being part of something bigger than yourself, the discipline, all that comes with it. I can't think of just one. It's too all-encompassing.
0: And to relate to that, like, This is a different question, but what do you enjoy kind of seeing more of? Do you love seeing like individual singers, or do you love like experience music as part of a group setting or like a group of people? Or does it really depend on like the occasion?
1: I think it really depends on the occasion. I mean, I do love when I've got a mix of humans that might otherwise not be together, that are working together, find similarities and similar joys. So I love that group piece. I love when they finally understand what we're working for and it just sort of locks and you see them with the joy on their face, like, we did it, we got there. So the group thing, it probably outranks the individual, but when I see an individual sort of level up and recognize that they've achieved something, that also means a whole lot to me too.
0: And I can definitely relate to that. Last year in chamber choir for our second concert, I remember we had some really, really tough pieces, and we were really unsure if we were going to be able to pull those off, and we kept practicing. We practiced in, like, smaller groups and together, and the concert was kind of our I made it moment. Like, we were so glad that we finally pulled that off.
1: Oh, I remember that.
0: Yeah, definitely. But right now, I think we're going to head into a quick music break, but we're going to be right back. You're tuned into Off the Record, a show that brings real stories and fresh perspectives live on Youth Express. So if all the listeners are enjoying the conversation and you guys want to be a part of it, we'd love to have you guys call in at 412-200-5975. And the song we're going to play is APT by Rosé and Bruno Mars, and then we'll cut to a quick PSA. So we'll be right back.

0: Hi, my name is Caden, and I'm in the fifth grade and go to Purple Montour Elementary. 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Homeless Children Education Fund, another example of people who know it's cool to care.
1: Welcome back. You unfortunately did not just hear APT by Rosé and Bruno Mars, and then you heard a PSA. This is Off the Record with Uma, Ira, and Mr. Gross, live on Youth Express. So now we're going to go into, like, challenges and community impact. So one question I have is, what role do parents and the broader community play in supporting student musicians?
2: Ooh, that's a big one. So early on, helping the students to establish that practice, the discipline of practice, that starts at home. And if they have support from their parents, and sometimes that's hard to get started, as we talked about. If you're not making those great sounds yet, working your way through it and putting the time in, that takes a lot of work and a lot of support. I know so many parents have listened to screechy strings and squeaky clarinets until it got to that sound that was recognizable. So the support from the parents early on and throughout, students who are able to continue taking lessons as they are developing their skills, that takes a lot of time and a lot of money. So there's a big investment in developing those skills, but also going to the performances and being the cheerleaders and understanding that this is a lot of work that goes into these performances, and just that support from the parents and the greater community makes such a difference.
3: Yeah, I definitely agree with that. Having parents' support is such an enormous thing to have. I think Ira can relate back to this. Mm-hmm. I remember her when she started playing out cello. We would hear all those squeaky strings.
2: Oh, yeah.
3: But our parents always supported her throughout that. And now I think she's an amazing cello player personally. Mm-hmm. Like, she always plays for us and we all love it.
1: And Uma actually used to play the violin, but then she quit. But she was still really good. Aww. She could be like a third violin today.
3: No, I would love that. But after getting support from parents and everything, how do you as a teacher at school advocate for your program and ensure that it has all the support it needs?
2: Ooh, that's a big question, mm-hmm. too. So just making sure that we do get the amount of time that we need to prepare, that we do get, because sometimes we rehearse in a classroom, but we're very fortunate to be rehearsing in our performing arts building. And so making sure that we have the opportunity to practice on the stage and all the logistics parts of our performances so they go smoothly. Whenever there are changes to the schedule or when there are special performances, again, making sure that the administration and the people attending understand, hey, it sounds great and it's really fun to listen to, but it was a lot of hard work to get it to this level. This doesn't just happen on command. We can't just go out and sing for this group of people or play for this group of people without the necessary time to rehearse.
1: Mm-hmm. Yeah, well, do you think you can share like a particularly meaningful or memorable moment you've had as a music educator?
2: There are a couple. There's one very specific one. So when I was teaching at the middle school, I was also a part-time administrator, and so I was the director of admission, and sometimes when I was interviewing families, it would take longer than expected, and I would need to have a teacher or someone sit with my class until I wrapped up and was able to join them. And one day, this seventh grade chorus class, I believe, they would have been the class of maybe 2021. But when they were seventh graders, as I was rushing to get back to my classroom, they were already practicing. So two of the students stepped up and got to the piano and started running the music. They warmed up and they were so invested in what they were doing, they just couldn't help but make music.
3: And you talked a lot how like you've talked a lot about have you worked with kids for a long time. You were an administrator, and you've seen kids really glow up with confidence as they're performing. How do you think these performances have shaped the way students are seen by their peers or their communities throughout, like, all the performances and changes?
2: That's an excellent question. At throwing also musical theater into the loop here, anytime students see their peers get up on stage and perform, they're impressed. Partly because it takes courage to get up in front of your peers. I think you can probably both relate that it is easier maybe to sing in front of 2,000 strangers than 300 of the students that you see every day, right?
3: Mm-hmm. Yes.
2: So it's tough, and they recognize that. And so they're impressed, and it's great to see your peers in a different light as well. Like, maybe they may be surprised, didn't know that person sang or that person did the musical, or wow, I've never heard the cello sound like that. Someone my age can make that kind of sound. It can be really, really impressive.
3: Yeah, I can definitely relate to that. This goes back to Ira, but once she was performing in her first musical ever, and I know her as, like, a really loud person, but I feel like her friends would see her as more of, like, a quieter and reserved person. So when she stepped onto the stage, she was loud, and she was, like, expressing herself, and I feel like that really changed the way her friends see her. I think Ira was definitely happier with this.
1: Yeah, I had a lot of fun doing that last year.
2: I can, my mother is now in her mid-70s, but she shares a story about when she was in high school, her next youngest sister was going to be singing a solo, and it was I Am Woman, so it was around that time, and she was, like, gripping onto her legs because she was so nervous that she was going to be embarrassed by her sister, but she killed it. She nailed it, and she still, decades later, talks about how proud of her sister she was when she heard that.
1: Yeah, so moving on. If you had the power to make one systemic change in arts education, what would it be?
2: I would remove any and all stigmas. There are barriers, I think, to some students that they think that only this type of student sings or this type of student plays an instrument, and that's not me. And they limit themselves off, and I think we lose a lot of potential from kids who just don't feel like they can take that risk. They don't see themselves there because of preconceived stigmas they think are attached.
3: Yeah, and I know especially in music, it's nearly impossible to get rid of all the stigma there. But are there any, like, steps that you're taking in your classroom to ensure, like, kids are becoming more confident or, like, they feel less biased when they're presenting themselves?
2: It is more of me trying to just connect more with the community. As I said, we're so fortunate to have a performing arts building, but we're also an island. And so if a student doesn't make the choice to schedule themselves to be in that building, there's nothing that's going to take them there. And so we need to find ways of just promoting ourselves. We're going to be performing at some more of our assemblies. Maybe some WSSA segments would be great. But just getting ourselves out there and just showing how much fun we're having.
1: You know what? I'm going to throw in one fun question. If you could choose one song to play every time you walked into a room, what would you choose and why?
2: Ooh, it is For Once in My Life by Stevie Wonder. Every time I hear that intro, it makes me happy. And it's actually one of my alarm sounds in the morning when I know, hey, you need to start this day out right. Let's play some Stevie Wonder and get yourself in the mood you need to be in. That it was the song that I chose to play when we were the recessional song for my wedding, because it just brings me so much joy. It's such a great song.
3: Yeah, you seem very well-versed in, like, all different genres of music. Like, do you have, like, a playlist for, like, every occasion? Or are you more of, like, I'll pick certain songs and I'll play them?
2: I don't have playlists set, but that's because I'm not So tech savvy. I'll find individual songs that I want in that moment. I did have a couple playlists when I was more... playlists. I had mixed CDs that I made when I was in my 20s. So it was a much different skill set back then.
1: You know what, Uma? You should give me your song of the day.
3: My song of the day? This is a hard question. Maybe Too Many Nights by Don Toliver and Metro Boomin, because I was listening to a lot of rap today to get myself hyped up, you know, on my day off. So that was a really great song to listen to.
1: Yeah, I know you're a really big rap fan.
3: Definitely.
1: So that's great. Yeah, for me, I might need to think about this one a little bit, but I think it would be, you know what, come back to me.
3: You seem like a soundtrack person to me.
1: I definitely am. Okay,

0: Thumbs up.
1: Yes. Yeah, just a random question, unrelated. I know the other day you were making the like bulldog singing logo with ChatGPT, but it looked pretty good. And I saw you were wearing a t-shirt of it. Did you use the t-shirt printer in the Glimcher, which is our sort of like robotics facility? We have a t-shirt printer in there.
0: You know, that I feel like that was a huge missed opportunity because I paid probably more money than I should have to print one t-shirt to see how it would look. And you know what? It wasn't perfect. It was a little bit offset. And perhaps if I had used that incredible resource that we have, that's free, it might have been a lot better.
1: Yeah, well, me and Uma are both certified in that, so you can just go those.
0: Ah, good
1: Yeah.
0: to know.
1: So, we're gonna step aside for a quick music break. We'll be back in a few minutes. You're listening to Off the Record, live on Youth Express, where we bring real stories straight to the mic. This song is Sunflower by Post Malone and Swae Lee.

0: Hey, welcome back. If you're just joining us, you are listening to Off the Record. That song was Sunflower by Post Malone and Swae Lee. So we're going to talk a bit about the future of music, education, and then we're going to transition a bit into some fun questions. But something that I wanted to ask you is, do you think technology like online platforms or even AI is changing how students are learning music?
1: Absolutely. And I have such a mixed bag reaction to this. On one hand, I love how accessible this makes it to everyone, because there are free online opportunities where you can learn how to arrange music. There are, if you're using sort of loops, there are pre-existing things that you can put together to learn how to mix music. There are AI can help you create music. So it does make it like right at everyone's fingertips. The thing that makes me a little nervous about that is it makes it feel like it doesn't require as much skill. Mm-hmm. And the amount of time that you need to develop your ear for music or your support or technique in how you play or make the sound on whatever your instrument is. That still takes work. It's not just press a couple buttons.

0: I also, and again, going back to the human element, if you're making music all by yourself, that's not saying that you can't create wonderful things, but the connection part of music, I feel sometimes is lost with that.
1: Yeah, I can definitely relate to that. Like, music software nowadays is really amazing, and you can make so many amazing songs using that. But recently, I've also come across a lot of completely AI-generated songs, and I've just been like, how does something take 5 minutes to make? I feel like you're taking away, like, the humanness of it and the time and work it takes to, like, create a song and how much effort you put into it. So I can definitely relate
0: Absolutely.
1: To that. Yeah. But relating to that, what opportunities, like, nowadays are existing for young people to keep engaging with music outside of school? That's a bit different from what we just talked about. But
0: sure. Well, again, going back to that, if a student wants to explore their creativity and try and make their own arrangement of a song or make a song their own by putting it in through different voices or different instruments, they can do that by themselves. We're very fortunate in Pittsburgh to have some really incredible ensembles that students can be a part of, whether that's youth orchestras, youth choirs, musical theater organizations. Being so close to so many universities, there's a wealth of private instructors if students want to take lessons, or they can also go to local music stores and learn the ukulele or something, just another sort of habit or a pastime for them as well.
2: Yeah, well, going back to the sort of AI thing, not just like, yeah, I remember a few, maybe a month ago, me and Uma and our dad loves listening to Ed Sheeran. We stumbled upon this song on YouTube, which was, like, Ed Sheeran and some girl. And I was like, oh, it's a new song. And then we clicked on it, and I was like, oh, hey, this is pretty good. And then I looked at the thing, and it was completely AI-generated.
0: Ooh.
2: And I thought, like, I'm, like, the type of person that can catch if something's AI-generated or not. But I could not tell at all because it sounded exactly like him. So
0: it's,
2: I don't know.
0: It's crazy.
1: Mm-hmm. AI scary these days.
0: Mm-hmm. It can be.
2: Mm-hmm. Yeah, so moving on to another question. What advice would you give to young people who are passionate about music but unsure about pursuing it more seriously?
0: Get out and do it. If a student wants to make it their career, it's not an easy career. So you gotta know you want this with your entire being. You gotta have some thick skin. You gotta be able to hear no and be able to keep on going. It's that resilience. But as far as pursuing it professionally or continuing just to keep it a part of your lives, always keep honing your skills and abilities for the joy of it, and focus on what it is you love about it and the way it makes you feel, and keep that at the core and let that drive.
2: Yeah, well, one more question is, what gives you hope about the future of music and the next generation of musicians?
0: I will tell you, there was a moment right before COVID happened that the students that I was working with weren't seeming to engage with the music as much, and I felt like there was this shift that was happening of just losing that. And then when we actually lost it in COVID, it was heartbreaking. But then when we were able to finally make music again, the excitement from the kids and the pride in the sound they were making, oh man, that healed something in me for sure. And I was really nervous if it was going to be sort of, do I need to start looking at maybe a different career? Is this not going to bring me the joy that it always has? But it totally reignited that for me. So yeah. Mm. That was it.
1: Yeah, that's so inspiring. You chose to follow and do something that you love even when it got hard, and even when you felt like you couldn't do it anymore. And that's just so inspiring to me. Thank you for sharing that. Oh,
0: of course.
2: Yeah, so now we're going to move into like some random questions. So, number one, would you rather fight 100 duck-sized horses or one horse-sized duck?
0: The duck-sized horses, absolutely. A horse-sized duck, I think I just have to lay down and die.
1: But
0: pretty much.
1: 100 of them.
0: I think I got a pretty good kick that I could get, at least make some space to get a good start. Mm-hmm. A horse-sized duck would take me out pretty fast, I think.
2: I mean, I could see both, because then you can just, like, stomp on them. But if it's, like, the horse-sized duck, all it needs is, like, one good, like, stab. I mean, not saying you have any weapons, but, like, you could, like, punch it a bunch of times, and it's only one of them. Then you're just done, you know? Like, I feel like I could take it.
1: You're taking the horse-sized duck?
2: Both. We'll see. Yeah.
1: Actually, I had a question relating to animals, but if someone gives you an elephant, you can't sell it or you can't give it away, what would you do with it?
0: I would try to make it my best friend, absolutely.
1: I love that. Now, Ira, what do you think you would do?
2: Commercialize. Like, you would sell rides on the elephant, you know, like take selfies with it.
1: Profit.
2: You know? Like, yeah, make that profit. Like, I don't know where I would keep it, like... I don't know.
1: Hypothetically.
2: Mm-hmm. But, like, you need to think about these things, am I right? But I would just find some way to make money because I don't know if it'll like me. I'm not really an animal person, kind of. But just, I hope, please, don't like, punch me in the face with your, like, trunk or something.
1: Mm-mm. Well, Ira, would you like to do another fun question?
2: Yeah, okay. Tell me about your most unusual talent or party trick.
0: Ooh. When I was growing up, my mom called me the man of 1,000 faces because I like to just see what I could do with my face. And I can make a really big frown. Listeners, he's making a really big frown right now. And I can also make the three loops with my tongue.
1: Mm-hmm.
0: Really cool, right?
1: Mm-hmm. Yeah. I feel like our episode is coming to an end pretty soon, but I did want to end off on a wholesome question.
0: Okay.
1: It was, if you could create a brand new initiative or program for young musicians, what do you think it would look like?
0: I think someone already has beaten me to it. There's
1: really?
0: A club that is starting at the senior school that makes me so excited. There are senior school students that want to teach younger students. So they want to help instill their love of music making in younger kids, to help at free of cost to develop their skills, to teach them lessons, play along with them in their ensembles. So they're taking the future of the music program in their own hands, and that makes me so happy. Mm-hmm.
1: Does it give you a lot of hope for, like, music in the future?
0: So much hope. Yes, mm-hmm. Absolutely.
1: Well, I feel like we're going to close up our episode now. But before we do that, Mr. Gross, what did you think about your time here today? Or is there anything else you would like to add?
0: This has been exceptional. I was saying to your program leader that these questions, I had to interview for so many different teaching jobs in my life. These are way better questions than the ones I was asked in my professional career. So well done. You're doing wonderful work.
1: Yeah, thank you so much.
2: Yeah, well, thank you so much for being here, and thank you guys for listening to...
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2: Off the Record with Uma and Ira. You can stream live and recorded productions at youthexpress.org. Thank you guys so much. Goodbye. And this is Just Keep Watching by Tate McRae.
1: Thank you so much.

0: In a polarized world, high school can be difficult to handle, especially when politics get involved and all you have is Shakespeare nagging in your ear. Could you stand on your beliefs, all while performing Romeo and Juliet in English and snoozing during calculus? In Nathan Wagner's deep and comical performance, Perdita takes us through a day in the life of Ethan Cole, a high school student navigating through boring lectures and neo-Nazi classmates while digesting a recent loss. However, he's not alone. Ethan is accompanied by a self-quoting bard who makes things complicated. The show grasped my attention as I clung onto my seat waiting for the plot to advance. I'd gotten a personal message out of the performance, something I don't get often. In discussing the plot after the viewing, I realized this work was fully open for interpretation and did not have one central message, but multiple. From observing members of the audience, people pull different emotions from the same show. And this is what made Perdita such an important work. Every part, from the cast to the plot, even down to the music played in between scene changes, was relatable in some way to someone in the audience. This play challenged its viewers, from outright opposite political ideology to a simple line from the bard that made people think. There were parts of Perdita that I didn't agree with as a high school student, and actions I wasn't too fond of. As I reflected on my experience, specific scenes and people stuck out in my mind. Surprisingly, it was not the characters that I enjoyed, but rather the ones that I despised that stayed with me. The negative emotions they brought out engraved themselves and held a mirror to my high school experience while currently living in a polarized climate. I think, and I'm definitely not the first to say, that the most important part of theater and performing arts, it can make you think or reflect on your morals, how you treat others, or even the people closest to you. Perdita's strong themes and motifs make you angry and hate it in the moment. It dared to showcase trauma in a real high school setting. After seeing it and digesting the message, whether you're a high school student or not, this show asked you to find common ground. Themes of trauma were symbolized through the character of the bard, which was a unique experience for me as an audience member. I felt that I was in Ethan's mind as he was going throughout his day. He slowly discussed the traumatic end to his relationship with his trans sister, Perdita. The catastrophic suicidal loss altered Ethan's worldview, and it became clear that the education system he was a part of failed to guide him, as well as his sister Perdita, who was continually mocked for simply being herself. This harsh and uninclusive environment brought an early end to a beautiful life. To make it through his grief, he began to replace the voice of his sister with that of Shakespeare. Ethan's reality and the play's discussion of dealing with grief came full circle. At some points, the lines being quoted by Shakespeare were more difficult to understand in terms of their Shakespearean meaning and thence their relevance to the plotline. Nonetheless, I've never seen anything like it. And this sudden personification of a Shakespearean voice connected to Perdita, the character we had been missing all along, pulled on my heart and brought me to tears. Throughout the duration of the play, I laughed, felt angry, cried, and smiled. It felt as though I was the one performing, with how strongly I could feel each emotion being portrayed on the stage. The change from a quick-witted bard to a passed-on and supportive sister was a beautiful moment. Sitting in the theater, you could almost feel the atmosphere shift from an audience watching a performance to an audience digesting trauma and loss, and how Shakespeare became a comfort to Ethan during his cycle of grief. The bard and emotional complexity of the performance greatly contributed to the audience's understanding of how politics and trauma coincide. Perdita dealt with themes of loss, polar politics, and introspection, leaving its audience with a lifetime of conversations to be had.
1: Katie Liu is here from Montour High School. Good morning. How are you?
2: Good. How are you?
1: Good. Thank you. Did I get your last name correct?
2: Oh, it's just Lou.
1: Lou. Okay, I did, and that's how I did it. I just wanted to be sure. It's L-I-U, and I say that because you're going to be probably hearing from Katie over the coming months and years. Tell me a little bit about yourself, just your background. We'll talk about your piano playing, too, but I'd like to get to know you a little better.
2: I just finished my junior year at Montour High School, and I have been playing piano for about 12 years. I started when I was 5, and I'm also a violinist in the Pittsburgh Youth Symphony Orchestra, and I think done it for about 2 years. And I also enjoy dancing on the side, and I'm also part of the chamber organization YC2 that actually let me come on here.
1: Yes, Youth Chamber here. Connection. You're really busy. You mentioned dance. Is there a particular style or type that you enjoy?
2: Well, I go to this dance studio called Yalai Dance Academy, and they specialize primarily in Chinese kind of cultural dancing, traditional, but we also do ballet primarily and also some kind of contemporary modern type.
1: I've seen performances from that dance company. Now, I know I've seen the company, but is that, are the dances with the bamboo sticks part of that company's repertoire where you'll basically jump as the sticks are moved backwards and forwards?
2: I don't think we've done that before.
1: Okay.
2: But I think I know what you're talking about. I'm pretty sure that's maybe a Filipino.
1: You know what? I think you're right. And the reason I'm confused is because I've seen you at the Pittsburgh Folk Festival, and there were a whole bunch of different dancers from different cultures, one right after the other, right after the other. So I may be conflating those two, but I wanted to ask anyway. I can remember some from your dance company as well, and I think you're right. I'm going to look that up because I'm curious.
2: So, yes, I think I've seen it before.
1: Yeah. It to me, I remember it so well because I always wondered how you learned to do that. It looks very hard. Actually, both parts look hard, the rhythmic movement of the sticks as well as the dancing. So what made you decide to play piano competitively?
2: Well, I think I was kind of put in competitions from when I was little. Like, my teacher encouraged me to try them out. And I think from there, I enjoyed the experience of competing. And I felt that competing helped me and my piano playing improve a lot because I got to see how other contestants played and kind of leech off of or gain inspiration from their ideas. And I felt like competing was a good experience for me because competing is very nerve-wracking, and kind of learning how to control your emotions while competing is kind of a great way to learn how to apply it to different situations. Like, for example, I learned how to control my nervousness while playing piano, but that also translates to me taking standardized tests or other kind of nerve-wracking situations like that.
1: That makes a lot of sense. So the skills are transferable and support what you're doing in life. And I'm also sure things that you're doing in life help to make you better pianist as well, and violinist as you play. Do you think there's a relationship between math and music? A lot of people say that. I ask in part because you're probably, you know, learning math in school pretty aggressively as a high school student. That's when the, you know, advanced classes start to come. Do you see correlations at all?
2: I think I do see correlations because playing piano, it involves a lot of brain work. You know, you have to navigate between your two hands and you have to memorize the complexities between the music. And I think that way of thinking also translates to math a lot, where you have to problem solve and get yourself through complex equations and things like that in the music.
1: Well, we're going to take a listen. I wish you were here in studio with us, but you have a Chopin piece that you recorded for us this morning that we'll take a listen to. Is there anything you'd like to tell us about this piece before we play it?
2: Yeah, I think this piece was actually, I heard this piece was actually based off of a poem, a Polish poem, and it's kind of starts off small, and it uses a distinctive, like, five-note motive, but from that five-note motive, it gains intensity, and it kind of blossoms into this complex musical piece, and it goes through all kinds of emotions.
1: Okay, well, let's take a listen, and hang on, we'll talk just a little bit more after we hear it. So get ready now. This is Katie Lou.

0: Wow. Katie, that was beautifully done.
1: Thank you.
0: And as you listen to yourself, hopefully you liked what you heard. It could be hard to hear yourself back, but do you listen back to yourself a lot to just kind of learn as you play and think of things that you might want to try?
1: Yes, actually. It's always good to listen back to yourself because you kind of get an outside perspective on how you play, because when you're actually playing the piano, there's a lot of things at play, like reminding yourself to play the right notes and kind of hearing yourself is different on a recorder or recording device than actually playing it. So I always try to record myself and then hear it out to see where I may have to improve.
0: That makes so much sense. Well, I send you the very best for continued success. Is there anything else you'd like to say? I know, do you have plans for the summer before your senior year?
1: Yeah, I mean, over the summer, I'm just going to try to find maybe an internship to do, or preparing myself for my senior year where all the college applications are going to start, rolling in. And I'm also going to do some standardized testing over the summer to prepare myself.
0: Well, excellent. Well, I wish you the very best, and I hope you'll keep in touch with us as things move forward. It'll be good to have you in the studio. Hopefully the next time. Thanks, Katie.
1: Thank you for having me.
0: It's Katie Liu, who is a rising senior at Montour High School.
2: My name is Shane. I'm 15 years old, and I live in Washington, PA, and I go to Trinity High School. I think living in my community is swell because everything is somewhat close together. There is not a lot to do, but enough to keep you entertained. I do wish that more things were within walking distance. All in all, Washington, PA is an average community that has its ups and downs. A lot of times we go to the mall, maybe once a weekend, every other week. Every Tuesday it's wing night, so they go to a different Quaker Steak and Lube and go eat somewhere. And some people get groups of people together to go to Pirates games and just spend the day in Pittsburgh, or go over each other's house and go camping and rock climbing and stuff like that. And my uncle has season tickets to the Washington Wild Things baseball team, which is right by my house, so we go there pretty often, a couple times a week. I think living in Pittsburgh would be fun because there's more things to do. I think that all of the stores, restaurants, and other activities like Pirates games or Penguins games would be close-knit because it seems like, I don't know, every building's touching each other. Although I feel that a con of city life would be having to put up with the traffic and noise. I feel like it'd be hard to sleep at night with all the cars driving by and it's right by your house, whereas in Washington, your house, it could be a mile, 2 miles away from the road, and you're not anywhere close to the highway or anything.
0: There is an amazing program that's run by an old friend, Tim Collin. Tim is a great person, known him for a long time, a great artist, and he's worked in metal sculpture for most of his career. And he's wanted to pass that on to make sure that other people know how to do things, not just for making art, but for welding. So he started the Industrial Arts Workshop. It's an after-school welding lab, and it allows people to learn how to weld and also how to make art. And it's all a great way to develop skills. And we're going to talk a little bit with four people who know far more about this than I do. And Rowan, I thought we would start with you, and just we'll begin by just having each of you introduce yourself, let us know your age, where you're from, and if you have any shout-outs or acknowledgments, this is a perfect time to do it.
3: All right. My name is Rowan.
2: Wait, what did you say you want me to say?
0: Oh, just you can tell us where you go to school and how old you are.
2: Okay, I'm 16 and I go to school at Alderdice.
0: And anybody you'd like to acknowledge who brought you here or who might be listening?
2: You already acknowledged Tim, but I like that guy. He's good.
0: Tim can use all the acknowledgments possible. He is a pretty amazing guy. Let's meet the person next to you, Anthony.
3: Yeah. My name is Anthony Minifield. I got a Taylor Alderdice, and the person I want to shout out is my grandmother for bringing me.
0: Excellent. That would be Dolores, who is out there somewhere.
3: Yes, sir.
0: And let's meet you.
4: I'm Adam Einloth. I attend Pittsburgh Online Academy, and just happy to be here, and shout out to my two sisters for bringing me here and everyone at IAW listening.
0: What are their names?
4: Danielle and Samantha.
0: And we have?
5: Carly Pison. I'm a Taylor Alderdice graduate, and I'd like to shout out my grandma and my old teacher, Miss Moyer, and Mara.
0: Now, I knew very little about welding when I was a teen. I think I learned how to do a spot weld, and that was about it. Did any of you know anything about welding before you got involved with the Industrial Arts Workshop?
3: I know a little bit about it, not too much, but just a small bit before I got into the program.
0: So what are the things that you've all learned? I know there are probably different kinds of welds for different situations and different metals. Can you talk a little bit about that?
3: For stick, it's a little harder, but I use it mainly for everything, but usually I use it for root welding, which goes on pipes.
0: And what is, you described it, but I missed the name. What is it called?
3: Stick welding.
0: Stick welding. And how do you do that?
3: You have a consumable and you have a stinger, it's called. It's where you hold the stick and you put it in there so it gets current. And when you strike it, it makes an arc. And as you go on, the stick gets shorter.
0: Oh, so the stick gets consumed as you do it?
3: Yeah.
0: I had no idea that that's how that worked. What have you made using that technique?
3: I've made a lot of things, actually.
0: I'll bet.
3: It's too many to count at the moment.
0: Well, what kinds of things? Functional or more like jewelry or decorative stuff, art?
3: Mainly decorative arts.
0: I'm noticing that I'm looking at your bracelet, and I'm wondering if that's a product of welding or not. Adam has this. Looks like that had to be welded. Is it?
4: No, unfortunately not.
0: No.
2: Isn't that just like rivets?
4: Whatever the store had.
0: Yeah. Well, I'm looking. I see the leather one mm-hmm. with the spikes, but what about the one next to it?
4: Oh, this was just from some small place in Southside. It was just, no, I don't think there was any welds using this one.
0: No.
4: But they do make a lot of permanent bracelets and stuff like that. They use a form of TIG welding, I'm pretty sure. They have permanent bracelets, like I said.
0: So what are the first things you learn if you've never engaged in welding before? I would imagine safety is probably one of the initial things.
3: Safety is a big part of it.
0: And what are some of the things you need to know before you even start?
3: To always make sure your hood is down whenever you walk into a booth where someone's working, because that light is extremely bright.
0: And a certain kind of clothes you need to wear, I would imagine.
5: Yeah, you'll have your greens, eye protection. If you have glasses, you should wear eye protection over your glasses, gloves before you touch stuff. Act like everything's heavy, sharp, and hot.
0: That's a good rule to follow. And have any of you been burned or had any accidents? I'm sure it happens whether you want it to or not.
5: Probably.
3: I've been burned a couple times.
0: Yeah. What got you guys so interested in doing this?
5: Mine was Mara came to, I'm an Alderdice graduate, so at Alderdice, I took a lot of jewelry, and Mara came and talked about the welding, and I was like, ooh, I can make more art this way. So then I went and did that.
0: Yeah, and you know, two, three of you are from Alderdice, or have some Alderdice roots. Is that a big part of the art program there, or the shop program? Does it?
5: I think it might just get picked up because it's nearby, and there's a lot of Alderdice students.
0: Have any of you been involved in welding to make things, I was going to say functional things like gates or railings or those kinds of things, or is it mostly decorative and art that you've been interested in?
6: I've only made like artwork, but I know that at the same workshop, they've made a bunch of like bike racks.
5: Yeah.
0: Oh, neat.
6: Actually, didn't you? Yeah.
5: There's a for some like more like older, like past students, you can come and there's a fab shop, so fabrication shop, and you can get paid and it's part time. So I get to design bike racks and we build them and they go up in the real world, which is really awesome.
0: That's great. And it's great that you get paid for it too, because you're making something with a function. And then the jewelry you make, thank you. I didn't know that was coming up. I'm glad you guys have a student showcase coming up. We'll talk about that in a second. That's just a week away. Thank you for letting me know about that. Let me mention the showcase, and when we come back, I'd like to talk a bit about the jewelry. The after-school welding labs showcase, I've been doing that all morning, April 27th from 10 until 2 at Industrial Arts Workshop, and you can learn more at iawpgh.org. That's going to be a fun way for you to see things. It's located on Herbert Way in Hazelwood. And again, that's a week from today between 10 and 2. So what kind of jewelry have you made?
5: Oh, all kinds. I was in AP jewelry. Well, it was AP 3D art and design, but AP jewelry. So I would make headdresses and things that would hang off your body, very wow. large things and very small things at the same time, little rings and things like that, which was really quite fun.
0: And what kind of metals do you use?
5: In jewelry, we use nickel, brass, and copper.
0: And I'm just imagining, there's so much technically I want to know about this, but before we get to that, I'm just curious more about what you end up actually making. What about you, Adam?
4: I just recently finished up a little bonsai tree I made, actually. I took a nice piece of rebar and put some crazy bends in it. It was not fun to bend. Took a while to heat up, but it worked out well, and I took the previously mentioned flux wires and flux rods for stick welding, and just took all the metal off that and made like a palm tree-esque almost head up for it.
0: Wow. So when you use the stick against that rebar, is it actually the metal from the stick that ends up making the branch?
4: Yeah, it's perfect. Okay. It just attaches perfect and everything. I used the MIG gun to weld it up and everything.
0: Very cool. And how did you bend the rebar? Simply heating it up and then bending it with your hands?
4: No, we have a oxygen torch, and went ahead and put some nice bends in everything, and used the proper tools and everything just to make sure to don't get burned or anything.
6: You mean like you used like channel locks or some kind of plier?
4: Yeah, exactly.
0: And you can tell I know nothing about this. So you heat it up, and then you're able to use the tools to get the trunk the way, I guess it's the trunk, right, of the tree that you wanted. And then getting the branches to look like what is in your head, mm-hmm. can't be easy, or is it?
4: No, it was a challenge, definitely. It was hard to get the earthy aspect to it, and I actually took the there's a nice little like flower pot almost base for it, and I took like real dirt and put like a real plant in there actually, and it gave it a really nice earthy aspect, and it really made it wrapped it up well.
0: Nice. Tell me about something that you've made, Anthony.
3: My first year there, it was during the summer program. We made a giant set of hands for this one organization. I don't quite remember their name, but that was my first project that I designed. And recently, I've been working on a car logo, and I've made a miniature sculpture of myself.
0: Is the car logo like a hood ornament, or tell me?
3: It would be more of a wall ornament than it would for a car.
0: Oh, neat.
3: It's that big.
6: Wait, what brand of car?
3: Corvette.
0: Oh, very nice. Very nice. That's maybe you could trade that for a Corvette.
3: Maybe.
0: No. And what have you been making, Ryan?
6: Adam was talking about how he made a tree out of recycled stick rods.
0: Yes.
6: I actually also made a tree out of recycled stick rods earlier in the year, too. I gave it to my grandma for her birthday because I needed to get her something for her birthday, and I didn't know what to do with the tree, so I gave it to her.
0: Well, that sounds, you know, something that you make ends up being a great gift.
6: So, I want to add, the entire thing is made out of sticks. The trunk was made out of a bunch of sticks, like, layered on top of each other instead of wrapping around, so it looked like added texture and looked like bark.
0: That sounds neat. I can't, I'm just so curious about the process for all of this. Do you begin with do you make a drawing, or do you have a sense? And tell me a little bit about how you start.
3: You start with a drawing, and then you go get your materials, whether it be rebar, scrap metal, angle iron, or just any piece that's not being used. And then you start putting them together in, like, shapes, not welding them together quite yet, but, like, trying to put them together and try to see how you want to do it before you actually do the welding process of it.
0: So you kind of, you start with a drawing, and then you make a shopping list of what you need to get in order to be able to do what you want. By shopping, I mean what you're going to find in the shop, I would imagine.
5: Yeah, a lot of our materials that students use and any personal projects are mostly scrap that we've been given or gotten from places.
0: Cool. And then you sort of do some mock-ups to see, and maybe you might change your design, or that might give you some different ideas once you get the materials and put it together. And then are there different temperatures and techniques? I mean, how do you figure out how to put everything together so that you do the right things first? That's what I'm kind of wondering.
3: It all depends on the thickness of the metal and what you have the machine set to.
0: Okay, I didn't even think about the thickness, but the material is going to differ too, I would imagine, right? Which metal it is, or is that pretty... Is that not important?
6: We mostly just use the same kind of metal. We mostly just use, like, steel. Just, like, not like stainless steel, just, like, normal non-stainless steel.
0: Well, you're using bronze. I think you had mentioned
5: in
0: copper.
6: Yeah, that's like, in, like, the jewelry class at Dice, at Alder Dice. Mm-hmm. Not at IAW. At IAW, we mostly just use that,
5: The tools are very different. In jewelry, you're soldering, and in the weld shop, you're welding. And you can do brazing, which is a kind of a cross between the two, but all my jewelry stuff I do at home now.
0: So welding, is it primarily, you had said MIG welding before, or stick welding? Are there other types?
6: Yeah.
4: Yeah, there's a TIG welding as well, tungsten inert gas. We've experimented a bit with that as well.
0: There's so much to learn. What do you guys think you might do? Is this something you'll probably do the rest of your life, do you think? Do you like it enough that it might be a career as an artist or as an industrial welder?
6: Absolutely.
4: 100%.
6: Adam, you want to go into it as a career, right?
4: 100%, yeah. It's IW, really, I didn't really know what I wanted to do after high school before IW, and they've really opened my eyes to a lot of more opportunities.
0: That's really fantastic. And Adam, you're in 10th grade now, and so you know that you want to do that.
4: 100%.
0: Which is amazing. Do you, think you might want your own shop?
4: I think I want to. I want to be an iron worker. Honestly, I want to be up there walking the line. That's what I want to do.
0: And Carly, is that also?
5: Yeah, that's also what I really want to do. What I'm trying to do right now.
0: Yeah, I saw the smile on your face. How do you break into that? Do you become an apprentice?
4: Tim is also a great help out with these things, and he has a lot of good connections. Everything and IW, they also do focus on setting you up on your career after IW.
0: That's excellent, because we need more iron workers.
4: Oh, yeah.
0: So you probably will never be, wanting for a job, I think, given how things are. And, 4 years ago, would you have even dreamed of something like this as an opportunity?
4: Not at all. Not at all. I just knew I always wanted to do something more hands-on, definitely, though.
0: What about, and we'll turn to Rowan in a second, but what about you, Anthony?
3: Yeah, I definitely want to do it as a career. It's just I haven't really found which one I want to go into yet, but I know I'm leaning more towards underwater welding than anything else.
0: What are the applications there? I think I know what they might be. Would that be like a bridge pier?
3: Bridge, boats, oil rigs.
0: I never would have thought of that until you just happened to say it, and there's got to be a huge need for things like that. What about for you, Rowan?
6: I'm not entirely sure I want to go into a career that involves metalwork, because I have good enough grades in school that I could do something like engineering. That's what my dad wants me to do. I also sort of want to be an entrepreneur, so I can be my own boss, and I don't have to I can wake up whenever I want and work from home. But

0: or guidance on that?
1: I say just look into it, and if you find it interesting, try to do it. But for me, it was like I met Tim 3 years ago, and I've been working with him since I met him. And, you know, for me, it just helped me come out of my shell of shyness, and gave me a whole bunch of new friends too.
0: We're talking about Tim Collin, by the way. I don't think we mentioned his full name yet. Tim Collin is, you've probably seen his work. He's a renowned sculptor and metal worker. And this was his brainchild to come up with a program where youth could learn these techniques. Any advice that you would give to folks?
2: So I think for me and a lot of other students, this welding shop has really helped with social anxiety, and it can foster this community and working together and being able to socialize. It's really this beautiful thing, and I think it's a pretty universal that you find these people that you really get along with, and you're learning something interesting and making beautiful art, but you're also meeting these people and communicating and working together, and I think that is really beautiful.
0: And anything you would add?
3: Yeah, just adding on to what Carly said, it's just a great place to be, honestly, just great like-minded people. And on my first day, I'll never forget how nervous I was, but our teacher, Mr. James, immediately he hopped up and started talking to me, and I realized I really had nothing to worry about, and this was the place I really wanted to be.
0: Well, I hope that you'll check out the IAWPGH.org website. In addition to learning about the student showcase, which is April 27th between 10 and 2, I suspect you'll be able to learn about summer programs and other opportunities to get involved if you're a teen interested in getting involved with welding and free ice cream, it says here. Free ice cream at the student showcase.
3: Pizza too, I think.
0: Oh, very nice. Anything else any of you would like to say? We just have about a minute left that I didn't give you a chance to say.
1: Just go for it. If you want a career where you'll find a lot of friends or just a hobby, welding's something you'd want to do.
4: Yeah, welding is my favorite hobby at the moment. I have a lot of different hobbies, and I used to do like all kinds of different stuff. Now I just weld because it's fun.
0: Any other comments?
3: This is just I think it's really the career that I want to focus towards, and I'm just thankful for the opportunity.
2: Yeah. I would say the same. I'm very, very grateful that I've been given so many opportunities by so many people to meet everyone and do this art and be here. It's very beautiful.
0: Well, you guys are great spokespeople for great advocates for this kind of program. And Pittsburgh's lucky to have you. This region's lucky to have you. And I'm looking forward to seeing what you end up doing. Those students all from the Industrial Arts Workshop, IAWPGH.org, and it's after school welding lab. Learn more at IAWPGH.org.
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0: 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I'm in 11th grade at Montour High School, and you're listening to Youth Express. 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
2: One, two.

vanity. I'm the boss. I'm the queen, you see? I can't help that people don't like me. I'm trying to live. I push these people to the edge. Always judging the book by its cover, and it's sickening. Why you always hating on my rhymes? Why you hating on the things that I do all the time? I make rhymes. I do it cause I want to. And then you say that's a stupid thing to do. I tell you shut your mouth, I'm not listening to wannabes. You tell me that my raps are bad, I turn around and come for you. Don't judge a book by its cover. The cover could be you. Don't judge a book by its cover. And you can be amazing too. Don't judge a book by its cover. The cover could be you. Don't judge a book by its cover. Cause you can be amazing too. I hope you learned the lesson that I told you. Cause anyone can be amazing. Judging books by its cover, don't know what's inside. Well, open up your eyes. Stop being mean and start learning. I'm pouring all my heart to all these people struggling. You can make a difference if you just believe it. Don't let nobody judge you. You just gotta be above them. Yeah, be above them, I ain't dreaming for no poverty. I'm dreaming for a mansion. I'm hunting bills, they stacking. My haters getting angrier. I tell them kick rocks, bro. They can't mess up my flow. These people wanna see me. These people wanna be me. 10 points for trying, though. It's nice to know you like me, though. Trying to put me on the spot to make me mad. Yet I'm still glad. I like to treat my people to a free verse. Give it everything I got. I am the new earth. Breathe the fumes of the rap queen. I am a goddess, the one and only. Please don't judge me. No, I'm not perfect. Neither is you, though. You like taquitos? I like burritos. I'm saying fresh, cool kids in the building. I felt the pain inside. I turned it into pride. I like the ride. Step foot in my Bugatti. I'm not trying to make you mad, so be glad. Yeah, don't judge a book by its cover. The cover could be you. Don't judge a book by its cover. Cause you can be amazing too. Don't judge a book by its cover. The cover could be you. Don't judge a book by its cover. And you can be amazing too.

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This is state of mind, putting our hands together, looking up at the sky. Our Lord looking down at us, and we say, oh Lord, please forgive us and give us a chance, and help our loved ones see that we're on the path and our future is in your possession. Here it goes.

0: 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I'm in 10th grade at Montour High School, and you're listening to Youth Express. Catch the future.
1: It's Matthew Ryan Miramontes, and I'm here with
2: Serena Zetz.
1: And we are at
2: the Andy Warhol's Youth Invasion.
1: And what are some of the things that you've seen so far?
2: I've seen a lot of kids making balloon animals and taking them around the museum, which is pretty cool. I like how it interacts with the art. And we also have a pretty talented magician floating around.
1: A magician?
2: Yeah.
1: And what floor is he on?
2: He is on this floor, actually. He's in the suit.
1: Is he the man with the clown costume on?
2: No. He is right there.
1: Is there anything else that you're looking forward to tonight?
2: I'm looking forward to seeing a lot of the bands. There's one that I'm especially looking forward to called Wolfblood. They're an all-girl punk group, and they're really good.
1: All right. I'm here again at the Youth Invasion at the Andy Warhol Museum, and I'm here again with
2: Serena Zetz.
3: All right, hello everybody, we're Wolfblood. We're thank you. We're almost an all-girl cover band, although we do some originals tonight, and we'll be doing one tonight. And we just want to take a second to thank Luke for filling in for us, for not only this show, but many shows. Thank you so much, Luke. This next one's an original. It's called Think Again. We hope you enjoy it.

0: I've already introduced Olivia and Luke, and we on drums we have Eva. And I'm Allison. Also, if you want to follow us, we're Wolfblood on Instagram, Facebook, Twitter.
1: We don't have a Twitter.
0: Well, not anymore. We don't have a Twitter. Okay, Facebook and Instagram, but it's B-L-U-D, so hit us up.
2: So this is Matthew Marimontes, and I'm reporting live from the Youth Invasion at Pittsburgh, or with Youth Express at the Andy Warhol Museum, and I'm here with...
0: Oh, I'm Allison.
3: I'm Eva.
4: I'm Olivia.
2: And what instruments do you guys play?
0: I play mainly guitar in this band, and then
3: I play drums.
4: I play guitar.
2: And I saw you guys had some covers of Rage Against the Machine and the Black Keys. How did you guys go about picking those different songs to play?
0: Well, we kind of picked songs that like people knew, but also like artists that we really liked both together, really. So.
2: And I saw a move for original songs. Is there more original songs being written in the future, or are you just kind of sticking with the couple that you have right now?
0: We're definitely working on more originals, and we're hoping to record an EP very soon with our originals.
2: Do you guys have a website where people could check out your music or any shows coming up that people could see you at?
0: We have our Instagram, it's Wolfblood with B-L-U-D, and then our Facebook is the same thing. And we don't have any shows in May, but we have a lot coming up in June and over the summer, and we're really excited.
2: And any words on the future of Wolfblood?
0: I don't know. I think look out for us. We're all girl band. We're ready to rock. Anything you want to add?
2: Hey, well, check out Wolfblood. They're sick. And this is Matthew Marimontes. I'm reporting live at the Youth Invasion at the Andy Warhol Museum.
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7: From the Youth Media Center at SLB Radio. I'm Olive, I'm 12, and this is a paper flower poem. Transplanted by Emily Dickinson. As if some little Arctic flower upon the polar hem went wandering down the latitudes until it puzzled came to continents of summer, to firmaments of sun, to strange bright crowds of flowers and birds of foreign tongue. I say as if this little flower to Eden wandered in, what then? Why nothing only, your inference therefrom.
8: My name is Bree, I'm 16 years old, and I go to the Neighborhood Academy. People think I'm evil, but I'm really an angel. People think I don't eat, but I'm always hungry. People think I'm funny, but I'm really, really funny. People think my favorite color is red, but it's really blue. People think I'm shy, but I'm my own person. People think I look like my father, but I'm my mother's twin. People think I'm rude, but I just tell it how it is. People think I could dress, but I have my own fashion style. People think I'm crazy, but I'm just goofy. People think I'm a girly girl, but I'm really a tomboy. People think my name is Brianna, but it's really Brianna. People think I'm a punk, but just wait and see.
9: This is Richard Taylor. I am 19 years old, and I go to Winchester Thurston in Pittsburgh, Pennsylvania. Currently, I'm standing out in front of the first free public library building in the United States. It was donated by Andrew Carnegie. Yeah, this is where I am. It's on the north side of Pittsburgh, right by the Children's Museum. I'm going to be doing a poem, and the poem I'm going to be doing is called Token Black Boy. Do you mind black jokes? This is what a former friend asked me before starting to make jokes about my race. The mere fact that he had to ask says so much. It tells me that I am his token. His token on the black rides and experiences. He pushes me into different machines, allowed to say the N-word. I'm not racist. Wearing dreads. Talking black. He shows me off as his black friend. He tosses me around, scuffs me on the ground. He passes over the machines of police brutality, wage gap, systematic oppression, racism. He ignores black systematic oppression, stating black on black crime is the problem. He says, oh no, I'm not a racist. I have a black friend. So the reason I'm standing out in front of one of the many libraries that are in Pittsburgh is because a lot of times I feel like people don't really understand what is really going on in the world. And something that has always been really ingrained into me is that knowledge is power. And you can always reach that by going to libraries and like looking at books, looking at things that are controversial, instead of looking at something that you see every day and something that people already agree with you about. It's really important to me that you look at different viewpoints and you look at controversial views and you form your own opinions instead of just regurgitating what everybody else says. So this is my other poem called Your Government. I wrote this after the Ferguson trial verdict came down and I was just like in my house, and so I was just angry at the time. Your government forgot me. Justice has sight. My black skin is my guilt. My independence has been ripped from me, my freedom enslaved. My virtue is a vice. Country of plenty is starved. Country of liberty is enslaved. My justice has been raped. My liberty has been violated. My community filled with drugs. The Republican God declared war. White rock poisoned my people. The police beat us. The country ignores us. The American dream is far away. So I'm standing at the Allegheny Center Mall. And the best way that I could describe it is that there are some apartment buildings to my right.

0: really secluded, basically, and there's not a whole lot of green. Over here, you don't hear any birds or anything like that because there really aren't that many trees around. And just, like, that's how I feel, like, my friend feels. And you're about to see why in a second. It's a little bit broken here and there. There's some, like, cracks in the ground. And you've cut yourself. You mangled your skin, scarring it deep with cuts. The lines are like railroad tracks, crisscrossing across the expanse of your skin. You are beautiful. You don't believe me when I say those words. Another track added. You are so smart. Another track added to your skin. I love you so much. You continue to add tracks to your skin like you're counting lies told to you. Your heart seems to continue falling into an abyss. I don't know how to help. Stay tuned to youthexpress.org for more original writing from Pittsburgh area youth. All youth, all the time. Youth Express. Catch the future.
1: Hi, my name is Tierra. I'm in fourth grade at Lincoln K-8. 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
2: Youth Express microphones were rolling as Pittsburgh's Environmental Charter School students read original poetry to their peers on March 20th, 2015. 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
3: My name is Owen, and I wrote a poem about homelessness, and it doesn't have a name. Homelessness is depressing. Nomads wander without resting. They wander wistfully with nowhere to go. They walk in the sun. They walk in the snow. So hungry, they could cry. They worry that they're going to die. They ask for money, but people look at them like they're funny. They hear the vroom of the cars as they sit under the stars. The freezing, frigid, frosty air blows through their hair. They're ever reflecting that homelessness is depressing. When they go to their sleeping place, they all spread out in a tiny space. The food that they swallow still leaves their stomach hollow. If they live in a community home, they all still feel alone. Even when thunder shouts, they are all still out. If we change what we do, we might help them through. Thank you.
4: Hi, my name is Talia, and my poem's called Whoosh Whoosh, and it's about homelessness. Whoosh whoosh, cars spit water at my face as if I'm not a person. I sit under a building hoping to dry when suddenly a limo jumps by. Whoosh whoosh, cars spit water at my face as if I'm not a person. I sit under a building hoping to dry when suddenly a limo drives by. Out comes a tall man in a black suit and leather case. I started to feel sweat running down my face, mixing with the sewer water into a gross, frothy liquid. I wiped my brow and tried to look clean, lingering in fear against the wall. Whoosh whoosh, cars whizzed behind him as he walked up to me. He took off his sheets to show kind blue eyes. He told me to follow as he went inside. I followed him inside as scared as a mouse. I sat down and yelped as it turned on. He told me to stay calm and relax. I tried my best to block out the loud whoosh whoosh of cars around us. I heard a loud boom, boom, boom. My seat vibrated and felt like doom. We stopped at a big house with maids everywhere. The limo door opened and I slowly stepped out. Whoosh whoosh, I felt the wind bite my nose and the chill went all the way down to my toes. The man summoned a maid who wanted me to follow her too. I went in the room and laid on the bed. I could get used to this, I thought in my head. Though I surely missed the whoosh whoosh of cars outside. I like it here, it's cozy inside.
5: I am making a rap about homelessness. All right, do the beat.

0: 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It makes me feel really bad. How can someone homeless live? Hopefully one day I'll be able to give. Laughing at the homeless is very rude. I would rather give them a lot of food. This house looks depressed cause no one's in it. I wish I could put a homeless person in for a bit. There's some homeless people that want some food to eat. I would give them bacon with but extra meat. The lonely, leaning, looking homeless people need help. If they want it, we have to yelp. We need to give them some money, ching ching, or give them some jewels, bling bling. Please don't walk with your clicking shoes. That's just gonna make them deeper in the blues. In the winter, homeless people are cold as ice. People are gonna have to be nice.
1: My name is Anya. I just read a poem about women's suffrage. It's called, How Far Have We Actually Come? They say we have the same rights. The history books tell me we are all equal. But as a young lady, every day I see women looked down on. Every day I'm aware women are called lesser. How far have we actually come? I race across the playground in my pink dress and flip-flops. Girly girl comes out of his mouth. On Tuesday, a child, I'm a different person. I'm caught in a fisherman's net, flipping and flopping with fury. I am fighting against the gaze of men, digging deep and dark into my rights, struggling to free myself from the inequality, from the lies. How far have we actually come? My friends tell me to wear a tiny skirt. I ask them why. It's in the magazines. On Wednesday, a teen, I change my wardrobe. Devotion, a word of the past, a past when women fought for suffrage, for independence, to not be tamed and treated like a vicious, wild animal. The broken bones of those who died for women's rights flood my river, begging the question, how far have we actually come? My pictures aired on TV, a bikini and makeup. That's a body, says the director. On Thursday, an adult, I cry myself to sleep. I wear my nightgown to bed, falling into a dream. Ah, the world, I sigh. On Friday, an elderly woman, I fall into endless rest. I stand on the battlefield of women. There is nothing for miles. The government has erased the pain. When it rains, I know sadness rained on them. The sky is only dark for women. My eyes hollowed out from depression. I want to grow up to be free. Not confined behind bars, not hidden behind makeup. Men have taken small steps, but we have come far. Thank you.
2: Hi, my name is Jade. I wrote a poem about homelessness, and it's called He Pissed Me Again. He passed me again. It was like the waterman passed that one tree, and the tree didn't have any water to stay alive with. But then again, he passed me again. I could smell the cologne off of his fresh clothes when he goes whoosh by. He knew I was there. Why didn't he bother to stare? Give me a pity, shaped like a bear, or give me something. Man, he acted like I was invisible. Does he even care? Does he think I wanted this lifestyle? No, I didn't. I wanted to be homeless, have a downtown job just like him, but he didn't care. because he passed me again. I should have been better in school because that would have got me somewhere instead of begging for money to eat on these ghetto sheets. Well, I take food sometimes, but I need more. Moving from place to place, trying to find shelter. I'm only 25 years old. Why am I chosen? Why me? I know why. Because I'm bad. Because I want to be me. Is that right? Huh? Is that right? You don't know me. You don't know me. Don't talk about me. I hear you talking about me. Do you know me? Yeah, I'm homeless, but I just want to be free like a stray cat and dog and be free like them. But then again, the same man that was walking past me again. Thank you.
3: Hi, my name is Riley. I wrote a poem about homelessness. Hungry, homeless, hungry, scared, kids are lonely, homeless around the world, families. Kids, cold, sad, sleeping over grates, covered in old newspapers. 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
4: My name is Hal, and I wrote a poem about war. It's called Harmony, Not Conflict. The war is bad, it is chaotic and destructive. It is the burning of a scratch rubbed in salt. It is dark and twisted, though some call it an art. They call it a science as important as nuclear power. They look and they see a beautiful flower, but that flower thrives on pain and suffering and will always be black and wilted. It is a poison that seeps through everything in its path. The land, the people, anything it touches is killed or swept into it and is used to do more killing. There is agony, terrible, indescribable pain worse than death itself. Torment, too. Hunger and famine and injuries beyond healing. Nothing moves in the cold, dead air of a battleground except vultures that eat the flesh of the dead and dying. Thank you.
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6: My name is Eliza Savage, and I'm going to be reading my poem titled Identify As. 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Spread your illness thick, wait with bated breath for the flowers on your cheeks to dry, the cherries on your lips to turn black with rot. Pit fate against your sugary will, your hybrid heart pounding, hips swinging, hair thick, voice shrill. Identify as this minotaur, mountain of sinewy bones, why would you demand arness when you have nothing to be? The flesh, the self, the body, as salt, as calcified, as straw, as man, as you are not a human, you are only a suggestion.
7: 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I am in ninth grade at Montour High School, and you're listening to Youth Express. 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
8: Our Youth Express segment continues, and we have three students, all teens, and I'm going to let them introduce themselves, and I may ask a question or two, but we'll get started first with Maddie. Good morning.
9: Hi, it's nice to be here.
8: And tell me a little bit about yourself.
9: Well, I grew up in California, but I moved here about 5 years ago, and it's really awesome to be here with Girls Write because they've given me kind of an outlet to just write and it's pretty valuable, and I'm very thankful for it.
8: How old are you?
9: I'm 14 years old.
8: So moving from California at the age of 9, that has to be a challenge, I would think.
9: It was. I think the most challenging thing about it is that we drove cross-country in a van through the South in late summer, so that was pretty challenging.
8: I'll bet. Mm-hmm. I'll bet. And now where do you go to school?
9: I'm going to Upper St. Clair High School in the fall.
8: Excellent. Yeah, I think before I had information on where you just finished and you're transitioning into high school coming up. Any hellos or shout-outs or acknowledgments you'd like to mention?
9: All right. Hi, Mom and Dad. Hi, Kathy and Colin and Sarah.
8: Those are all good hellos to say hello to. Who are Colin and Sarah and Kathy?
9: Kathy's a friend from school, and Colin and Sarah are good friends of mine from theater.
8: Wonderful. Well, I'm glad they're listening. If they're not listening at the very moment this is happening, they'll certainly hear it on demand when it's available later. Now we have Nora. Hello.
10: Hi, Nora. I'm Nora.
8: Hi. Tell me a bit about yourself, please.
10: I'm a poet, and I write, and mostly it's because of Girls Write. Thank you, Vivian and Andrea, for giving me that outlet, just like Maddie said. And it's very comfortable when I'm writing at Girls Write because it's like expressing my poetry, and it's very great and empowering, and that's what they think too. So, yeah.
8: And are you from Pittsburgh originally?
10: Yeah, I was born in Pittsburgh, but my parents were born in Africa and Syria. So.
8: And where do you go to school?
10: I'm now going to go to Alderdice High School.
8: Okay, so you're also we have another student on her way to Alderdice as
10: yes.
8: Well. Did I ask you about hellos? Any shout-outs or anything?
10: Sure. Shout-out to Louise, another girl from Girls Write.
8: Yeah,
10: and
8: sure.
10: Vivian and Andrea and Maddie and Emma.
8: And now let's meet, in fact, let's meet Emma. She's right here. Hello.
11: Hello.
8: Hello. Tell me about yourself, please.
11: I like to write, but that's kind of obvious.
8: you be going to school this fall?
11: I'll be going to Alderdice as well.
8: And are you originally from the Pittsburgh area?
11: Yeah, I'm from Pittsburgh.
8: Where did you go prior to Alderdice? Where did you just finish?
11: Falk.
8: Oh, that's a great school up on the hill by mm-hmm. Pitt, right?
11: Yeah.
8: I've been in the Falk Laboratory School a few times. So before we hear from some of your writing, I would love your reflection on Girls Write. If you could just tell me and folks listening what the organization's about and what do you do. I'm just going to kind of turn it over to you, if I may. Can you discuss a little bit? Folks might be wondering, Girls Write, what's this all about, and why would such an organization even be needed?
10: So, I'm Nora again.
12: And thank you for the reminder, Nora.
10: Thank you, Maddie. So, Girls Write is pretty much awesome. It's like an outlet for girls, teen girls in Pittsburgh to technically just express themselves through words, poetry, fiction, stories, and it's quite amazing because everything literally changes when we're in that room, either at Brooklyn Teen Outreach or Assemble. And they really help us. They really, they enrich our minds too and they give us empowerment to keep writing, even though when we're having writer's block and struggles throughout the whole year. And it's been great staying with them too.
8: How do the mentors at Girls Write differ from teachers that you would have in school?
12: I think they differ from the teachers at school because they're allowed to give us a lot more attention in a way, like more in-depth analysis of what makes our writing good and what we could improve on, whereas teachers' priority is just giving us a letter grade.
10: Yes. Where intelligence only doesn't matter on where or what grade it is. It's more than that for them.
11: Also, like in school, it's a lot more of a formal setting where it's like I must divide my attention amongst the people, and I cannot show a bias. I cannot, express that, oh, that's really awesome, but I have to share with everybody the everybody thing. I don't know what I'm saying.
8: No, that makes sense.
12: Yeah, that's how writing works. Mm-hmm. You don't know what you're saying.
8: Well, it sounds like teachers can maybe let their guard down a little bit and even share more mentors, I'm sorry, can share more of themselves.
10: Yes, totally.
8: And I would imagine that must be true for you all, too.
12: Yeah.
8: How many folks are, how long have you been involved and how many other girls are involved?
12: Well, I'm the newest at the Brookline location. There's five girls there, including some of the mentors. And I don't know much about the other location. I think that's where you go.
11: Yeah, that is where I go. I don't know how many people are there, but there's like probably around five,
8: so
11: maybe six.
8: So relatively small.
10: Yes.
8: And it sounds like there's room for
10: more
8: additional girls, too. And we'll talk about that towards the end of this segment.
12: Well, join us.
8: You all seem like a lot of fun.
12: Thank you.
10: Thank you.
8: And
10: quite weird.
8: Before you share your writing, I'm curious, and I have some ideas about this, but why a gender-specific program? Do you think it is good for privacy, or do you have some thoughts about that?
10: Totally great for privacy, because there's probably a lot of people that might judge. Like maybe they're going to say we're, like, feminists, but, like, yeah, we're feminists, but we're, like, probably, and we're still, like, it's more, it's not it's bad, but it's also, like, it's contained in, like, a girl power space. So we can just, like, empower ourselves as women as we're growing up, too.
8: Yeah, you know, when we do workshops and audio production, mm-hmm. often in middle school and sometimes in high school, we prefer, I shouldn't say we prefer, but there's a different dynamic if it is a group of just girls or just boys or mixed. And depending on what we're doing, we pretty much feel we get more authenticity when groups are not mixed. That's not a generalization. It is a generalization. but we notice that a lot. And I can't quite explain why. Maybe y'all are more supportive when you're in that kind of environment. I don't know if you have any thoughts about that.
12: Mm-hmm. I think you're right.
10: Yeah. I feel very supported by, like, women, because obviously I'm going to be a woman when I grow up. And they just, like, give us advice, too, on that, too. And like, they give us insight and input on, like, actually growing up and transitioning from that stage.
8: And we have two mentors who are here today who we will talk to after we have the girls share some writing. So who would like to go first?
10: I can go first.
8: Okay, so Emma mentioned earlier that she's a poet.
10: Yeah.
8: And do you have one poem to share or several?
10: I have several, yeah.
8: Okay, well, why don't you share two or three, however many you'd like.
10: Mm-hmm.
8: Two, it sounds. It's especially important when we introduce your writing, though, this is Nora.
10: Yeah, it is. Okay. This is called Rooms, and it's writing it as a sequel to many poems that's going to be technically focusing on this girl that's in this asylum or psych ward. I'm still trying to develop it, but this is the poem that I finished, and I wrote this a while ago and also said this at Girls' Right. Lights on. A porcelain white cloaks my walls, and it seems to conjure up the purity of life. There's nothing in the room so far. A tan four-legged table for sure to keep things standing, and a black vase that seems to keep a yellow chrysanthemum prisoner. Is it a source of disturbance? Prediction, maybe? They think I'm going insane. Little do they know that there's still a flame of sanity burning brightly before I do. No one knows for sure what they see in me. They think they can beseech a diagnosis out of me, and it makes me sick. Afterward, a sudden wave of lives follow. My heart remains to be made of glowing gold for some reason. It can be pounded with a tool out of hate and desire to shape any ugly thing until all that remains is something small or unrecognizable. They've trapped me in here with influences of joy and hope so I could ignore the discontent that resides in my mind. But they don't want to realize the truth. So shield me from the coats of lies like the polish on the floors. Brace yourself from a dire stigma that takes form of a girl. Because the truth is, I'm an experiment, gone wrong, of course, but you already knew what happens to experience, right? They need to be eliminated, but not yet. I had to be scrubbed away of any hope, drain me of a brisk, healthy, take charge of this ball of fire, transform me into a new and refreshing blur of wicked, take away any remaining reassurance, bleed me dry from any humanity that's itching to stay. obliterate me from the care in my salty tears, fulfill me with chagrin, trap me in a room with a midnight black vase and a bright yellow flower, and let me fathom a beautiful sight of death and silence. The vase is the gun, the flower a bullet that I couldn't dodge. It pierced my heart, tainted my life. They placed me in another room before this, everything opposite of the one after it. It was a jet black that covered the walls, and only a white vase, but no flower instead, just the petals that are too faded to tell what color resided before it, crinkled and dwindled of life, like I thought was going to be me in the future. It's fortunate that flowers die faster than humans. I was kept in that room. Only the obsidian walls were dead on when it came to outlining my tarnished heart. Black traced it like a border, not fully interfering yet. Lights off. There wasn't a sudden stop of footsteps that was supposed to be my rescue under the door. I'm lost in limbo. It became too much for me to handle. Finally, the depravity that has waited so long took control of my heart. No border to separate the good and bad. I should have known that it was sullied at the beginning, that it was a cancer that I was too blind to see. Lights on, it annihilated me, but it was relieving me of my sorrows. No more tears, wide eyes of curiosity as I stare at an art of obscurity, metamorphose me from a girl to a doormat, stain me with mud after a hard day at work, control me until I'm someone else's burden. Are you tired of me yet? Erase any empathy you have for me. Block out any noises you hear. Look me in the eye and tell me when they're going to waste my last moments with words, or don't. Surprise me with the spur of the moment. Make me mortified with my mistakes. I get off on it. The darkness. Know who I am, comprehend that I'm not like the others who failed as well. Trounce me by making me look at an image of beautiful death. Attempt to subdue me. Create an endeavor to evoke any bad emotion from me. Don't let me stay in this ill-starred life. Let me shiver of my shame as I wander of my own freedom. Make me stare at a lovely death in the eye. Plague my head with pretty thoughts. My body is weak. I feel faint. Let me flash a fake smile and ponder about what comes next after this. Fade away from the world slowly, with an audience on the edge of their seats. As I whisper goodbye, my eyes still blinking and reopening slowly. I'm full of pixels. The flower is still there, but being blocked out. I'm disintegrating from the world hastily. Breath by breath, I fell to the ground. A loud landing followed. I'm sorry I couldn't do it. I loved being a subject of evil too much. The flame was blown out in a rush, so I guess. Lights off. Thank you.
8: Oh, that was pretty amazing.
10: Thank you.
8: You mentioned this will be part of a series.
10: Yes.
8: Tell me more about, if you wish, what you're hoping that will be.
10: So, like I said before, it's going to be a girl in an asylum that's, like, it's going to probably be divided into before, during, and after the stay. So if there is probably an after, if she doesn't survive there that long, I don't know. You'll have to read to find out. Yeah.
8: So it'll be a collection of poems.
10: Yeah.
8: That's incredible.
10: Thank you.
8: Really well written.
10: Thank you.
8: Who would like to go next? I see. I see Maddie raising her hand. What do you have to share?
12: Well, I have one poem, and the meaning behind it is I wanted to write a fantasy poem, so I did. and it's way too long, and I apologize in advance.
8: That's okay. There's no need to apologize at all. I'll tell you what, just to be on the safe side, there's one thing that I need to say right about now, which is you're listening to the show that gets your weekend off to a good start, the Saturday Light Brigade, Saturday mornings. 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Almost forgot that last one for a moment. Now, I won't have to do that. again, and we have lots of time. What's the name of what you're going to share?
12: The Shapeshifter.
8: The Shapeshifter, clearly fantasy. My dad always loved to talk about shapeshifters, so I can't wait to hear this.
12: Thank you. Do you ever want for an adventure, an entertaining, brand new venture, something to spook you, please you, brighten up your pale pallor? Well, there is a tale that, on a night much like this, with the moon but half full, and fireflies flitting around the rustling grasses, flickering round the barren passage on whence you came, with a breeze swaying the leaves slightly, ever so slightly, with nothing else upon the moor, you'll find the shapeshifter lurking just beyond the land you knew before. If you should trespass upon the fen, as the wind whispers, bickers against the other drafts, if you keep your feet upon the path and do not waver, and if your feet stay steadfast in their way, just as your skirt begins to fray, you'll find a hill. Yes, a small hill, inset with a smaller door. You'll find it just where the wooded coppice merges with the moor. The shapeshifter, hiding in its paneled den, waiting with bated breath to give a tour. Approach slowly, knock not once, not thrice, just twice. Two quick raps upon the hawthorn egress. Brush off your hem, let your appearance oppress. As the entrance flies open, disavow the fact that there lies no face to greet you. Do not reassess. Enter, curtsy, and gaze around the den of your host. Hostess? As the shapeshifter, hesitant, determines the intruder to its warm address. Look to the walls of the hangings and glasses that shimmer and glint, show off the contents of oil and wine, iodine, plenty other elixirs, liquids from far-off lands, and many homemade. Bubbling violent violet blue of alky ale and aid, potions and poultices, jars filled with bizarre quarry, which, if you don't look away, you could swear shifted ever so slightly in its jar, but mayhap it's just a trick on your sight, as the basins shine in the dancing candlelight that drips from a wick, drowning in wax by the door, that you'll grab, staring round. There has to be more than the sad little ember, and then you may hear a crunch, a crackle, a new log on the fire. Then turn, and you'll find all the thrills you desire to find in a chair, an armchair, plump and bursting with stuffing and coated roughly with calico, a knit quilt, and something, as a shadow, a darkness that turns to your face. And I don't quite remember what it looked like, but I'm sure it'll change for you. As the shapeshifter, smiling, takes a shape that's anything but true. It's a living umbra with a stance that's relaxed and still eager, leaning forward with auroral eyes that analyze their new audience. You may be shaking, and that's quite all right. Why, I was too when it was my night. It will gaze in your face and cock its head slightly, and then you just have to stand there and let it not frighten your cord. It won't touch you. It won't hurt you. The lair where it dwells is safe, and so is it. Just has to remember a new story to tell and the right face to show, the perfect one to cast its spell, as it reads you, a new tale, a rough, crowded slate, that it'll wipe clean as it elects its perfect candidate, its prime selection to truly greet you. As the shapeshifter, stirring, turns to its grate for a new form to project. The strange beast's hearth begins to pour, issuing, spewing opaque curls of smoke. Your own candle will even add a swirl that whirls around the floor, almost liquid, rooting you to the spot, concrete solid. And the gas converges on the shapeshifter's form, with the silvery wind losing all of its warmth, as the fog waxes to its bones, flesh, skin, cloth, and slides from fair to dark, fine to goth, hairs that unfurl and braid straights and plaits, and the lights that were eyes go from blue down to brown, as its mouth always forms as a smirk, ne'er a frown. Is it a man? Woman? Neither? Who knows? Always changes. You'll find the answer when its feet thud towards yours, and you'll see a midlife man with his hair and eyes grayed, or a child as yourself, whose stance is still staid, or a venerable maid, face lined with old laughs, or even a girl with a mop and tongue bold as brass. But they'll smile, take your hand, have you sit by the fire, and resume their own previous position, in the comfiest armchair, with fire bouncing off of kind eyes. They'll clear their throat, not once, not thrice, twice, and pose a simple inquisition. It's just the shapeshifter, gazing, asking if you'd like a story from the lexical magician. Here's what you'll do. Nod, cross your legs, cup your face in both hands, because when they open their mouth, the words start to dance into far-off lands, objects, people you never knew and people who will never know you.
9: that seem realer than me as I look at you now, as the shapeshifter spins this new tale for your eyes of action, adventure, horror, delights, Arabian princes on Arabian nights, a tale of a monster that lurks in the snow, or a beautiful Selkie living 12 yards below. Story for laughter, stories for tears, drama's revolution that to write would take years. A deep, thrilling history, a touching romance. It all shimmers before you as the hours trickle away. You'll hang on to their words, grasp onto the trance, even as the shapeshifter slows and the denouement closes, as it slips away like silk bolt from your hands. But that's quite all right, the shapeshifter says with a smile. Sometimes the best things are over too soon. So they'll take you to the door, taking you by the hand, and lead your way out of this new wonderland. But you'll leave nonetheless as you look to the moon, glance back at the creature, claim you'll be back soon. Then step out the door, turn your back. There's nothing more to be said. Then stand perfectly still. Hear a slight quake, a minute quake that lies just in your stead. Turn around, let the night wind cast a chill, as the shapeshifter, dormant, lets his dozy, cozy den once more become a hell. So, if you ever want for an adventure, an entertaining, brand-new venture, as a half-moon shines above you and fireflies flit besides, and there's nothing else but rustling grass upon the moor. If you wish to take a passage, down to where the coppice blends with fen's barren floor, you may find a hill. Yes, a small hill, inset with a smaller door. There's a shapeshifter, awaiting, with a brand-new form and tail forevermore.
8: Beautifully done. That you really delivered that dramatically, and it was really fun.
9: What?
8: Are you an actor?
9: I am. I do quite a bit of theater.
8: It shows, and, in a good way. You Yay. Sound great. So that was Maddie, and now we have Emma with something that she brought. What did you bring?
13: I brought two poems that I wrote. I think I'm going to read the untitled one first.
8: Okay.
13: It's a angry poem, which is one that I wrote when I was angry. So, yeah.
8: Let's know. As long as you didn't write it within the last half hour, I feel okay.
13: Yeah. It's hard to dance with the devil on your back, but you can't reach the halo, in which there are voices in my head, and mine has ceased to be the loudest. You're either a coward or a fool, and people say that they miss you. There was never any love, because now you don't get hugs or talks. Dragon, a prime example of how to get slapped in the face, when you feel your body moving, but you're not guilty of being in control. You'll reach your halo or your horns at the funeral nobody attended.
8: Hmm. How long ago did you write that?
13: A few weeks.
8: It's beautiful. And what's the other that you brought?
13: The other one is called The Paths of a Summer Night, and I wrote it when I was in seventh grade. So can't say if it's still good, but yeah.
8: Go ahead.
13: Okay. There are many people, many footprints. The footsteps by the riverbank that belonged to someone many years ago, a child who can't claim them anymore. A person who can't claim them anymore, like a child who hears the wind and embarks on a quest to catch it. This is where my footprints come from. My footprints, the footprints of someone with dreams and visions. My feet lead me to my now, an old comfy couch that has seen all. Richard's music in my ears, a cherry on top of old summer nights, where feet would wander next door until others came out to play. Getting lost with only delicate piano music that flowed out an open window, matched by rough shots from our water guns. That's where my footprints come from.
8: Thank you to all three of you. What a terrific segment that was. I'd like you to come back
12: sometime.
8: Love to. Maybe later in the summer or early in the school year. You just heard from Emma, and before Emma you heard Maddie, and before Maddie you heard Nora. And let me quickly turn to Vivian and Andrea just to ask you, how can girls get involved with this wonderful program?
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8: Mm-hmm. Sounds very easy and something that you've got the capacity to take some more girls. Or what's the age range?
15: 13 to 18.
8: Easy to qualify. Well, thank you so much for being here.
16: Hello, my name is Grace Anderson. I'm a senior at Lincoln Park, and this is a poem that I wrote. Street Cleaner's Delight. A pretty pavement lines the neighborhood across from my house, and I wouldn't mind walking barefoot around their cul-de-sac one day. I'd love to see the residents gawk and whisper about the girl with no shoes on, the girl that they've never seen before. I can see why they'd care so much. It's a nice kind of pavement, the kind that wouldn't scuff your shoes. And each house has its own little garden, its own little palace of Versailles, complete with perfectly groomed dogs to wave out the window, and a complimentary swimming pool to nest in. I'm sure they'd all avert their eyes and curse at my dirty soles. They'd beg me to get on my hands and knees and scrub it myself. But I assume someone power washes every stain away at least once a week anyways. Everyone there can afford that. I think I'd enjoy taking a hike up that sidewalk and parading around in my own little French Revolution.
17: My name is Markel Watts. I'm 14 years old, and I go to the Neighborhood Academy. I'm 14 years old, already a goat.
18: Goat!
17: Born in Pittsburgh, gave birth to a goat.
18: Goat!
17: I go to school, cause I'm a goat.
18: Goat!
17: Gonna grow up to be cool, cause I'm a goat.
18: Goat!
17: How can I be such a goat?
18: Goat!
17: Ask another goat. MJ,
18: goat!
17: LeBron James, even God. All a team of goats. Just for different stories. I like my story. It really fits. Can't break it down in bits. Like bacon, steakums, easy bacon.
19: My name is Emmett. I am in second grade at the Environmental Charter School in Pittsburgh, Pennsylvania. Smoking makes me concerned about the future of the world, and here's why. Did you know every hour more than 50 Americans die from smoking cigarettes? Instead of smoking, I wish people would do something healthy. Smoking is bad for the environment and bad for everybody. Specifically, it can kill people. Smoking hurts your lungs and can hurt people who aren't even smoking. Why? Because the smoke travels everywhere. Finally, smoking impacts all of us, and I think we can work together to make the world a better place. This is Emmett for the Environmental Charter School, second grade persuaders.
20: Hi, my name is Warwick. I'm in the third grade. I live in Spring Hill, and peace is like a pacifist because it doesn't do war because it doesn't really like it. Peace looks like a heart because it sounds peaceful and it can be hard, but peace is always in your heart.
21: Hello, my name is Jabbar. I'm in fourth grade. I live in Spring Hill. Peace is like a calmly thing. Peace looks like nature. Peace sounds peaceful and it can be nice, but peace is always beautiful.
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23: My name is Noah Delphia, and my poem is called Summer Storm. I'm 13 years old and go to Pittsburgh Kappa. A gentle breeze on a blissful day. A cloud passes overhead. A gust makes the neighbor's flowers sway. The sky brightens. The sun climbs like a hawk. The cars speed by, and thunder rumbles to mock. A drizzle falls onto the weeds. As sunlight shines through liquid beads, thunder crashes as the winds pick up, the wind whistles and the birds do such. A rainbow glimmers, the clouds recede, a cat follows as a mouse leads. 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
24: 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Why? 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And it will go on until that so-called new beginning is no longer bearable. 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Catch the future.
0: My name is Donye. I'm 13. I go to TNA. Stuck. Now I'm here stuck in this crazy wild hole with my annoying parents. Well, they're too strict. They need to let me breathe. I'm really tired of being stuck into all this. I'm only 13. Let a kid be free and chill. That's the reason why I can't wait to move out their house, so I can breathe and be free without them breathing down my back 24/7.
1: My name is Ziggy. I am in second grade at the Environmental Charter School in Pittsburgh, Pennsylvania. Drugs makes me concerned about the future of the world, and here's why. Did you know someone gets arrested for drugs every 19 seconds? Instead of people on drugs, I wish people would spend time at home with their family. When people use drugs, they do something that they wish they wouldn't have done. If you rob a bank on drugs, you'll wish you wouldn't have later. If you shoot somebody on drugs, you might go to jail. You probably wouldn't be treated well. In addition, you'd miss your family. Drugs impact all of us, and I think we can work together to make the world a better place. This is Ziggy for the Environmental Charter School, second grade persuaders.
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3: This is Mrs. Posty's class from the Campus School of Carlo University presenting our author's tea.
18: We would like to welcome all of you to our third grade's author's tea. We've been working all year on writing more independently than in any previous grades and spending significant blocks of time engaged in writing in our own. We've learned to organize our work using a beginning, middle, and end and focus on sequence of events. We've used descriptive detail, metaphors, and similes and other literary devices such as dialogue, point of view, and figurative language, which Ms. Posty loves to see. We continue to expand our knowledge of grammar, spelling and mechanics, as well as how to evaluate writing and conduct research. We will be reading three pieces. Please hold your applause until all three have been read. Thank you. Our first author has hazel eyes and blonde hair. She was born on October 13th, 2008, and her favorite time of the day is in the evening. Her favorite color is turquoise, and her best memory is seeing all the kites in Ocean City. Her favorite sport is soccer. She loves rice, and she was so proud of herself for passing the deep water test. Silly faces can really make her laugh, and the penguin is her favorite animal. Two is her favorite number, and Target is her favorite place to shop. She loves all kinds of flowers, and she hopes to one day become a chef when she grows up. Let's give a warm welcome to Magda Walter.
25: Thank you, Avery. My first piece is a poem called G is for Groundhog Day. Groundhog Day is here. Punxsutawney Phil is here. Will he have more snow or will he have nice warm spring? No one knows except for Phil. My second piece is called I Have a Dream. I have a dream that one day everyone will get equal pay. People will get to have better career choices. The world will learn to share God's blessings. People will be honest and forgiving. I have a dream. I have a dream that one day humans will respect each other and treat each other kindly. People will use more eco-friendly vehicles. People will live in peace and harmony. People will be more respectful and aware of the world around them. I have a dream. I have a dream that one day slavery will be banned across the whole world. People will be nicer to animals. People will recycle more. People will find cures for most of all sicknesses. I have a dream. My third and final piece is a report I did on Garrett Morgan. Garrett Morgan was born March 4th, 1877 in Paris, Kentucky. He went to elementary school, but spent a lot of his time working at his parents' farm. He was one of 11 children. His parents were once slaves and he had limited opportunities. He only finished sixth grade before getting a job in a sewing machine factory. He liked to fix problems and he taught himself how the machines work and how to fix them. He made improvements to the machines and also invented a hair straightening product when trying to straighten out cloth. Later, he invented traffic lights and gas masks. His invention saved many lives. There's a lot more to learn about Garrett Morgan, so conduct your own research to find out.
18: Okay.
25: When this author grows up, she wants to be an actress. Her favorite animal is the cheetah, and her dad makes her laugh. One of her proudest moments was the gold medal dance competition. Her favorite sport is acting, and her favorite food to eat is mac and cheese. Noon is her favorite time of day, and her favorite colors are purple and violet. One of her favorite memories is her 2016 birthday party, and her favorite day of the week is Sunday. Her favorite word is majestic, and her favorite game to play is Clue. Her hair is golden brown, and her eyes are green blue. Her birthday is April 27, 2009. Let's welcome Cialia Chambers.
4: Thank you, Magda. The first poem I will do is my color poem, and my color is blue. Blue. Blue jay, flying high in the sky, laying eggs in a nest, blue. The second poem I will be doing is my pop rocks. Pop rocks are outbreaks, dynamic jolts to my mouth. As they lurch and spin on my tongue, I can't help but laugh. The smells of silky green leaves and apple juice enveloped up together in these tiny jeweled pieces of magic. The jumping gala reminds me of a crackling campfire, blowing bubbles in the wind, and slight pinches on my tongue. The taste is sly. It's hard to taste such bizarre candy that won't be still. But once it calms down, you can taste the sugared harmony and spirit until, boom, it decides to pop again. My third and final poem is my Halloween poem. Gong, gong, gong, the clock struck midnight. Boom, boom, boom, someone knocked on the door. I woke up to the sound of the door breaking off its hinges. I quietly went down the stairs and saw a hideous shadow going down the cellar stairs. I flipped on the lights and saw the hideous creature staring at me. I lifted the hood and saw Nicholas staring at me. There they are, Nicholas yelled, pointing behind me. I turned and saw one absent alligator, two bouncy bananas, three crazy cackles, four dead-like dandelions, five electric eagle eggs, six falling fools, seven glamorous gorillas, eight hairless horses, nine independent igloos, 10 Japanese jaguars, 11 kissy kangaroos, 12 lovely lions, 13 maroon monkeys, 14 naked Napoleons, 15 off octopi, 16 pasty penguins, 17 queen-like quails, 18 racing rabbits, 19 slithering snakes, 20 tame tigers, 21 ugly unicorns, 22 vexed vegetables, 23 wacky wolves, 24 exiled xylophones, 25 yodeling yaks, 26 zippy zebras. Our third author of today was born on December 15, 2008. He has blue eyes and blonde hair. One of his best memories is getting a triple play in baseball. His favorite color is purple and his favorite sport is basketball. One of his proudest moments was getting third place in math. He loves orangutans and enjoys mornings on weekends. When he grows up, he wants to be a basketball player. This author's favorite movie is Space Jam and one of his favorite friends is Niall O'Connor. He loves his iPad and loves eating tacos. Let's see lots of smiles for Jack Dooch.
5: Thank you, Celia. My first piece I'm going to be reading is my Halloween story. It was Halloween night, and I ran outside. I got lots of candy. My bag was filled up, so I went back home to dump it out. Then I decided to go back out. I went one block over, and I saw the scariest house in the world. I rang the doorbell, and it opened by itself, and I saw one awesome aardvark, two biting bats, three cool camels, four dark dragons, five eager eagles, six fair ferrets, seven giant gerbils, eight hard horses, nine ice-cold iguanas, 10 jumping jellyfish, 11 killer whales, 12 lovely llamas, 13 master manta rays, 14 new narwhals, 15 odd ocelots, 16 painful panthers, 17 quick quails, 18 running rhinoceros,
25: 19 swimming sea lions, 20 taunting T-Rexes, 21 ugly wakari, 22 vanilla vampire bats, 23 wakeful wasps, 24 xeric x-ray tetras, 25 yawning yaks, 26 zooming zebras. My second piece I'm going to be reading is What Would I Do With the Last Truffula Seed? Once the story ended, the onceler gave me a seed, and that seed was the last truffula seed. I tried to talk, but he turned away. Come on, I groaned. I went to my house. I got a good rest. The next day, I woke up. I ran down the stairs. I grabbed my seed, but then I heard someone yell behind me, "Put your clothes on!" I looked down. I had my pajamas. "Thanks, Mom," I yelled. I planted the seed in loam. A few weeks later, the sun was out. Everywhere I looked, there were trees. I watered them and gave them care and air. They began giving me seeds, so I planted more. Everywhere this happened, it was so nice. The trees provided us fresh air, shade, and fruit for us to eat. The end. The third and final piece I would be reading is I Am poem. I am in third grade. I wonder what clouds feel like. I hear beautiful birds sing. I see my friends laughing. I want to play in the sunshine. I think my teacher is awesome. I pretend to be a dinosaur when I was a kid. I feel the wind on my body. I touch the rough pencil. I worry about my grades. I hope to have good grades. I understand the rules. I say hello when I come in. I dream of me being a baseball star. I try really hard to be good at math. I will learn and have fun. This author loves the color turquoise. She spends most of her time at her favorite sport, horseback riding. She loves to eat German pancakes, and one of her proudest moments was when she moved to intermediate in horseback riding. One thing that made her laugh was when the chick tried to fly. Her favorite time of day is the afternoon. Her eyes and hair are brown, and her birthday is February 22, 2009. Her favorite animal is the horse, and she would like to be a police officer when she grows up. When she loves horseback riding because it is fun, loves horses because they are cute, and her best friend is named Liv. One of her best memories is when her dog rolls around after she gets a shower. Let's give the warmest welcome to Amelia Franzaglio.

My first one poem is called the Yes, That's Me poem. Yes, that's me. Look and you will see. My hair is long and brown. My eyes are brown but cheerful. My arms are open wide. My hands steer my horse. My heart is full of love. I'm always cheerful. I'm never mad. My friends are glad. I live in a house. I hope there's a mouse. I dream that wars end in peace. It's as clear as it can be. That's positively, absolutely me. My next one will be my Oregon Trail poem. October 2, 1843. Oregon, we made it. We have found the perfect land. It has green marsh grass, bushes, trees, flowers, and a spring. We will build a log house with three fireplaces, a cobblestone path, another big vegetable garden, a big orchard with apples, a field, and a three-story house, a stable, a big paddock. I'm so glad to be off that horrible trail. I will send for the rest of my family to join us in this wonderful place. My last one will be my reflection journal entry. On a cool spring morning when the sun was just rising, a filly was born called Sundance. The grass on which she was born was soft and the flowers smelled sweet. Her coat gleamed gold in the sun as she tried to stand, but her legs got tangled and she fell. She tried twice more and at last she made it. Now her mother nudged her, and when she found that she could run, she nickered. A few weeks later, she found out there were more horses, and later that day, she met her humans. She grew fond of a young boy named John. One day, when she asked to play, John turned her out to a new meadow where a herd was grazing.

0: light blue and his hair and eyes are brown. His favorite time of day is the afternoon. His best memory is seeing his grandma's house for the first time. One of his proudest moments is getting on first base for the first time. His friend Paul makes him laugh, and his favorite animal is the polar bear. His favorite number is 4. His favorite shape is a circle, and so far, second grade was his favorite. His birthday is February 7, 2009, and his favorite food is filet mignon. This author's favorite sport is PMT. Please give a round of applause for Dylan George Fayok.
1: My first piece is I Have a Dream. I have a dream. I have a dream that one day that no one will be excluded, that no one will get mad at one another, that they come up with a cure for every disease, that no one will fight ever again. I have a dream. I have a dream that one day that no one will kill, that no one shall steal, that no one will let any terrorist in the state, that no one will do drugs. I have a dream. I have a dream that one day that no one will say any bad words, that no one will be homeless, that everyone will be kind, that no one will have hunger. I have a dream. My second piece is my pop rock poetry. Excitement to my mouth as the are skipping and stomping on my tongue. I can't help but grin. The smell of watermelon and green apple and packaged up together in these little take shape pieces of magic. The pulling apart reminds me of a firecracker, pebbles dropping, and a fire burning. The taste is mean. It's hard to taste such space docks that won't be still, but once it calms down. My third piece is my Christmas story. Hi, my name is Henry. I am Santa's best elf. I go everywhere with him, but this time Santa is sick. Wait, one second. If Santa's sick, we cannot do Christmas. Maybe I can be Santa. Wait, I can't. My plan is going to foul, like the rest of my plans. But there is only one elf that can help me. It is Minty. Okay, let's get started. I called to Minty. We got on Santa's sleigh. I guarded all the reindeer. Minty whipped the sleigh. And we delivered all of the presents. Then we went back. I saw Santa and told him we were okay. He said, "You are my favorite elves." Then we had a party. This next author has light brown hair, eyes, and loves the afternoon. He has many favorite memories with his mom. His favorite sport is soccer, and his favorite foods are hot dogs, pizza, and ice cream. One of his proudest moments was scoring a hat trick. His friend Jack makes him laugh, and his favorite animals are whales and dolphins. When he grows up, he would like to play for Liverpool. His favorite shape is square. Favorite soccer move is the Meg. His birthday is July 26, 2009, and his favorite soccer player, Steven Gerrard. Let's hear it for Maximilian Vassy.
2: Thank you, Dylan. The first piece I will be sharing is I Have a Dream. I Have a Dream.

0: I have a dream. There will be no more pollution. Hunger will end. The world will be clean. I have a dream. People will not be homeless. Everyone will be happy. People will be treated equally. There will be no more bullying. I have a dream. Everyone will have an opportunity to learn. African Americans will be treated kindly. People in need will get help. There will be joy always. The second poem I'm sharing is Why is for Yummy. Can I please have some candy? A Kit Kat would be mighty dandy. A Crunch, a Whopper, anything will do. I like M&M's, my favorite are Baby Ruth's. Cinnamon circles wrapped all in red. I ate the ones under my bed. Give me Snickers, Oreos, or a pack of Twix. My craving for candy never wavers. Milk Duds, Butterfingers, gummy worms, or bears. I'll eat candy anytime, anywhere. A box of Peeps and a Warhead. One of these in my hand makes me really happy. I want. No, I really need some candy. A Heath, a Clark. I don't need anything fancy. I like Starburst, O. Henry's, or chocolate-covered strawberries. I just need some candy, some yummy sweet stuff. Bit of honey, Skittles, even Reese's too. If you let me have some candy, I'll share it all with you. My third and final piece will be my favorite memory and when my sister was born. It was 1 a.m. and my dad woke me up. Wake up, he whispered. What is it? I moaned. You'll see, he whispered. So we got into the car. Then we arrived in McGee Women's Hospital. What are we doing here? I shouted. Also, where is Mom? I screamed. Never mind. We checked in, and the next thing I knew, I couldn't believe my eyes. You had a baby, I cried. Shh, Dad whispered. You don't want to make the glass shatter. Okay, I said. 3 days later, I was so excited. I got to take my baby sister home. Being a big brother is the best. Watermelon is the favorite food of this next author. He has brown eyes and brown hair. Science is his favorite time of day, and his favorite sport is fencing. His favorite color is green and the movie Star Wars. His friend Jack makes him laugh. One of his best memories is the first day of school, and one of his proudest moments was winning the Respectful Award for Character Trait of the Month. His favorite animals are ocelots. His birthday is November 4th, 2008. His favorite mythical creature is the phoenix. Monopoly is his favorite game, and Monday is his favorite day of the week. You guessed it. Let's welcome author Nicholas Zanuck.
1: Thank you, Max. The first piece I'll be reading is my water droplet story. Hi, my name is Nicholas. I'm a water droplet in a glacier. I'm here with my friends Olivia, Billy, and Wilma. They all got heated up. I did not. I stayed frozen. I now evaporate into the air. I'm in a cloud. I'm falling into the ocean like a roller coaster at full speed. I just saw my friends. I'm at the ocean. Rats. Still here. Wait. Something's happening. Am I flying? Wait. No. I'm going up in the air. I'm back in a glacier. I cannot believe I'm still frozen. Something might happen. Nope. Still frozen. I'm melting. I'm just in a stream. Fish are swimming around me. Yuck. Ew, a human is drinking me. Then I got swallowed. It was gross. Can you imagine getting swallowed by a human? Hope this never happens again in my life. I'm falling down a hole. Nope. It is just the esophagus. Now where am I? Ew, the stomach. Why is there acid? Hey, I see my friends Olivia, Billy, and Wilma. I yelled, hey. They all yelled back, hey. Where am I going? No one can tell. The second piece I will be reading is my second Oregon Trail diary on April 20th, 1843. Dear diary, today is a tragic day. We lost two oxen while traveling the Wakarusa River crossing. The weather has been sunny, nice, and warm. My emotions are sad and scared, but I'm hopeful we can make it to Oregon. We do not need to get rid of any weight. We have more than plenty of oxen to pull us out of the mud, even though it took us 5 days to get out. I was creeped out when I saw water snakes and leeches. It was raging in the middle. We couldn't even ford it. We needed to purchase a spot on a ferry. We tried to ford the river, but no luck. But we finally made it across. And my last piece I'll be reading is my Ellis for Limerick poems. Ellis for Limerick, the woman from Texas. There once was a woman from Texas. There once was a woman named Callie. All the while she hoped to tally. So she went in her Lexus and she... So she went to Texas and she went in her Lexus, that woman from a valley. I once met a woman from Texas. Every day she drove in her Lexus. But wherever she went, the strong scent of her perfume drove me crazy. That strange woman from Texas. This author has hazel eyes and loves the color beige. Evening is her favorite time of day, and her hair is brown with gold highlights. Her best memory is getting her first communion dress, and her favorite sport is cheerleading. Her favorite food to eat is lasagna, and her proudest moment was winning her first basketball game. Whenever people make funny faces, it makes her laugh. Her favorite animal is the cat, and when she grows up, she wants to be a model. Her birthday is August 25th, 2008. She is 56 inches tall. Her hobbies are sewing, singing, and crafts. Kendall Jenner's favorite celebrity. You guessed it. Let's hear it for Kendall Marie Carroll.
2: Thank you, Nicholas. The first piece that I'll be reading is my water droplet story.
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2: Flash, I fell into the ocean. Hi, my name is Drip, and this is my sister, my mom and sister, Annie and Emma, and my friend Cece. I'm going on a crazy adventure every day. My first one ever in my whole droplet life. Cece is my best friend. Now I go again. Up, up, and away, into a cloud. The wispy wind carried us away, and I started to get cold, very cold. Mom, I said, I'm getting cold. Me too, said my sister Emma. And me, said my friend Cece. Then we're falling out of my cloud, but I'm still cold. I am too, said Cece, Emma, and Emma. Hey, I'm snow. I said. Me too, shouted Cece. Mom and Emma. Ow, I said. Wee, plop. I was a snowball, I cried. I feel hot. Don't you? Yeah, said Emma. Absolutely, said Mom. Me too, said Cece. Me? I'm evaporating again. I said. Yes, said Mom. Really, said Emma. Yep, said Cece. Okay, fine. I said, I guess it's part of the water cycle. Right? Yep, said everyone screamed at me at the same time. The end. Next, I'm going to be reading my alien story. It started out like a normal day. I walked to one of my classes and I saw a beaming light. I saw a beaming light shining in my eyes. I tried to run away, but my mind convinced me not to run away like I always do when I'm scared. I saw something strange. It was beautiful, but I never saw anything like it before. It had a mermaid tail. She walked like a human. She talked like a human, too. She's an alien. I can't believe it. There's an alien in my school. I have to go tell my friend Ava. I ran across the hall. Man, I forgot. Ava is not here at school today. I ran back across the hall. I ran into the alien. Hi, I'm Bailey. Hi, I'm Crystalia. Do you want to be my friend? I squealed. Sure, Crystalia replied. Okay, well, do you want to make up a secret handshake? I asked. A handshake? Crystalia asked. Yeah, a handshake. See, I'll show you what I mean. Clap, clap, spin, clap, clap, clap. Oh, can we use that? Okay, yes. Okay, I need to teach you something, but we would have to go back to my planet to do it, said my new friend. Okay, I replied, let's go. We put on a really big necklace on both of our necks, and just like that, I saw a bright light, and then I was gone. I was on a beautiful planet that had gold and silver clouds. Oh, I know what I could teach you. I could teach you on how to turn into a mermaid. Please, I said, you need a half a cup of sand, a pinch of rosemary, mix it together, and a cup of salt water. Okay, thanks. Then she broke the necklace and made two of them, so I could come back whenever I want to. The end. The last piece that I will be reading is my I Am poem. I wonder if we do fun and amazing projects. I hear buzzing bees in the trees. I see wonderful working kids. I want a wonderful Chromebook. I think Cialia is super nice to me. I pretend to be a superhero. I feel wonderful when I'm with my friends. I touch my fuzzy cats. I worry that my wonderful Chromebook will break. I hope my friends like me for who I am. I understand that I have wonderful friends. I say I am incredibly tired. I dream that I get a wonderful phone. I try to be the best in school. I will be the best student I possibly can. I am in third grade. When you look at this author, you notice his hazel eyes and blonde hair. His favorite time of day is noon, and his favorite color is red. One of his favorite memories is going to Catalina, and his favorite sport to play is hockey. He loves to eat his favorite food, Canadian bacon. When he did his first flip is his favorite memory. He laughs whenever something funny happens, and his favorite animal is the narwhal. When he grows up, this author wants to be a hockey player. His birthday is March 11, 2009. His favorite thing about hockey is the skating, and he loves the narwhal. He loves that the narwhal is the only unicorn alive on Earth. Red is his favorite color because it's the first color that he saw. Let's clap it up for author Kevin Opdyke.
0: Thank you, Kendall. My first piece that I'm reading is my Oregon Trail. April 15th, 1843, day one. My name is Kevin, but people call me Kev. I'm 21 years old. I'm also bringing six people on my trip. Stella, me, Brenda, Rob, Gwen, and Lenny. I bought 1,600 pounds of food, 12 sets of clothing for everyone, a wagon, and two oxen. Tools for if my wagon breaks so I can fix it. I'm feeling scared, excited, and hyper. My most important item that I'm bringing is a little teddy bear that my grandma gave to me before she died. April 20th, 1843. The big river of Wakarusa. My mom says we're going to ford the river, but my dad wants to walk the river. I don't think he knows there are snakes and leeches in the water. Eventually, we ford the river, and we start to sing. So we have to throw stuff overboard, and then we start to float. We make it across safely with the oxen pulling us. May 1st, 1843.
4: Luckily, the weather has been great, little rain and low river. Finally, Fort Kearney. We were running out of food and ammunition. I need to fix my wagon wheel. It has a dent on it, on the bottom of it. So every time it goes around, there's a bump. We need to write a letter to my Uncle Ted because I miss him. In 2 hours, we are going to leave so I can play games with my friends for an hour. June 20th, 1843. Finally, Chimney Rock. It's my little sister's birthday. She's turning 19 years old now. We will stop at Chimney Rock and write her name on it. We will stop for 2 days and hopefully make it to Oregon. We have just enough food to make it through October 2nd, 1843 at maximum. Lenny fell out of the cart and broke his leg and his foot. October 2nd, 1843, finally Oregon. At first glance, I immediately saw some gold just coming out of the ground. I looked around and it was beautiful. Gorgeous rivers, a beautiful sky, thousands of acres. After looking for the best place to build our house, we found it. So we started building. When it's done, it will look amazing. Next, I will be sharing my I Am poem. I am in third grade. I wonder why the ocean has waves. I hear the wind rush through the trees. I see the apple on the door. I want to get my Chromebook. I think I would do good in third grade. I am in third grade. I pretend I'm a different person. I feel good about third grade. I touch my coat. I worry about spelling tests. I hope I make new friends. I am in third grade. I understand my room. I say, "Are you okay?" I dream for the world to live forever. I try to be nice. I will play Gaga Ball. Next, I'm sharing my Halloween poem. 4, 3, 2, 1, and it's 7. Time for trick-or-treating. Dylan and I were ready for candy. We were 10, and that means we can go by ourselves. I am a tall dog, and he was too. We got lots of candy, but when we got to the last house, we saw one auntie alligator, 2 buzzing bees, 3 crazy cats, 4 doodling Dylans, 5 eating elephants, 6 fat fools, 7 goofy geese, 8 hot jalapenos, 9 interesting iguanas, 10 jazzling jewelries, 11 king crows, 12 losing lizards, 13 mimicking mice, 14 kneading nails, 15 odd octopi, 16 playful Pekings, 17 quills on a quilt, 18 ringing rabbits, 19 silly songs, 12 trampling trashes, 21 upcoming umpire, 22 valid vampires, 23 wiggling walls, 24 x-ray xylophones, 25 yapping yaks, 26 zoo zebras. This author loves the holiday Christmas in the color purple. She loves it when the sun sets in the afternoon. When her friend Avery tickles her, it makes her laugh. She has dark brown hair and dark brown eyes. One of her favorite memories is going to Cancun with her, and her favorite sport to play is soccer. Her favorite food to eat are crepes with caramel drizzle and whipped cream. One of her proudest moments was scoring a goal at soccer practice. Her favorite animal is the giraffe, and she wants to be a vet when she grows up. Her birthday is November 12, 2008. Her favorite book is The Magic Misfits. Her favorite fun time activities are reading books and taking walks. Let's give a warm welcome to Cece Casera.
5: Thank you, Kevin. My first piece I will be sharing is called Bad Luck on Christmas. Hi, my name is Jenna, and today was a harrowing day. You wouldn't believe it. It all started. "Santa, get ready," I hollered. "Okay," responded Santa. He changed into a suit and went on board. He started the engine, but he broke his arm. I got him to the North Pole Hospital. At the hospital, Santa got an x-ray. He did break his arm. He got his cast and a cookie for being good. The hospital gave Santa a sling, and we drove back to the sled in an ambulance. Santa and I thought our bad luck was over, but we were wrong. Once back, Santa fired up the engine. Nothing happened. He saw it was on the whole time and was out of gas. I got some gas and filled it up. I got to deliver with Santa that night. Thank goodness that never happened again. The end. My next piece I will be sharing is my fairy tale called Jacking Up the Ball. Once upon a time, there was a boy named Jack, and his mother had just passed away. He didn't have a father, so now he was living on the streets. Days went on hunger, days went on thirst, and one day he couldn't take it anymore. There were days and days of crying, and finally one day, seven miniature people were walking down the road, and they asked, "Hey kid, you want to make a deal?" "What's the deal?" Jack inquired. They bribed, "You make us a candy house, and we'll get you ready for the ball. That may get you rich, and we'll buy the candy for the house." "Can't you make the house?" Jack asked. "Do you want the deal or not?" they yelled. "Yes, yes, 1,000 times yes, Jack cried. "But why did you pick me?" demanded Jack. "Do you want to start or not?" they screeched. Then they got ready. They took out their luggage and started digging like Mary Poppins. They pulled out a limo and a driver. That night, Jack was at the ball in his nice suit. He received $1,000 for attending. The next day, he built the house, and now he's rich. So they all lived happily ever after. The end. My final piece I will be sharing is my Halloween story. When it's Halloween night, everything comes alive. I learned that too young too, and from that day forward, I didn't go trick-or-treating. It all started when my friends and I saw a small blue light on Halloween. We got too close, and this started. We saw 1 abracadabra, 2 bold bats, 3 cautious critters, 4 dominant deer, 5 energetic echoes, 6 forceful foxes, 7 gurgling growls, 8 hyper hens, 9 icy iguanas, 10 joking jackses, 11 puny koalas, 12 lazy lunatics, 13 melted monkeys, 14 nagging necks, 15 obsessed Oreos, 16 paranoid pests, 17 quiet quacks, 18 reckless rocks, 19 selfish socks, 20 tabby toes, 21 ugly uggs, 22 valid wolves, 23 wacky weirdos, 24 x-ray fish, 25 Yankee yaks, 26 Zany zebras. This author has dark brown hair, blue eyes, and his favorite color is green. He was born June 18th, 2009. His favorite time of day is recess, and his favorite food is spaghetti. One of his best memories is when he was born. His favorite sport to play is soccer, and when he grows up, he would like to be a soccer player. His favorite animal is the Black Panther. One of his proudest moments was passing the test, and his best memory was being born. This author's favorite number is 77. His favorite soccer player is Pella, and his favorite hobby is playing Beyblades. Please give a warm welcome to Lucas Newman Lazarchak.
6: I will be first reading I Have a Dream poem. I have a dream that the world will be right. I have a dream that the poor will be paid. I have a dream that the poor shall have house and food. I have a dream that the children will have good schools. I have a dream that the people will be respected. I have a dream that the people will be happy. I have a dream that all people will be healthy. I have a dream that all people will be loved. I have a dream there will be no more pollution. I have a dream there will be no more slavery. I have a dream that the black people will be not poor. I have a dream that the world will be great again. I'll be now reading my color poem. My color is green. Grass growing outside, watering the grass to help it grow, blooming, smelling, beautiful flowers by Lucas Newman Lazarchak. My final will be my fall poem. Autumn, cool, wet, decorating, biking, fishing, pumpkin pie, baking, fall. This
0: Next author was born October 3rd, 2008. His eyes are brown. His hair is too. His favorite color is yellow. One of his favorite foods to eat is Halloween. One of his proudest moments was scoring 8 points in a basketball game. His friends always make him laugh. His favorite animal is the frog. When he grows up, he wants to be a baseball player. His favorite time of the day is the afternoon. One of his favorite memories was hitting a triple. His favorite number is zero. His favorite shape is a circle. So far, his favorite grade has been kindergarten. Make some noise for our next author, Niall O'Connor.
7: Thank you, Lucas. I will be reading my Halloween story. 5, 4, 3, 2, 1. I ran outside to see my friends. We started trick-or-treating, then it started to pour down rain. We ran into a doghouse and we saw 1 angry alligator, 2 biting bats, 3 crazy camels, 4 dumb deer, 5 eager elephants, 6 friendly foxes, 7 giant gerbils, 8 hopping hippos, 9 itchy iguanas, 10 jumping 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umbrella birds, 22 vicious vultures, 23 wobbling warthogs, 24 exotical x-ray terra, 25 yummy yaks, 26 zipping zebras. Next, I will be reading my color poem. My color is orange. Orange, leaves, changing colors in fall, falling on the ground. Orange. My last one will be my autumn poem. Autumn, colorful, windy, jumping, trick-or-treating, eating, jumping in leaf piles, fall. This author loves eating watermelon, the color yellow, and the sport of basketball. Her proudest moment was making her first basket, and whenever she is tickled, it makes her laugh. Her favorite animal is the bunny, and when she grows up, she would like to be an author. Her eyes are hazel, and her hair is a dirty blonde. Her birthday is March 2nd, 2010. This author is 4 feet 11 inches tall. She has 5 people in her family, and she was born in the early morning. Her favorite time of day is the afternoon. Let's hear some welcome sounds for our next author, Beatrice Altieri.
1: Thank you, Niall.
8: Once upon a time, there was a little girl. She always wore a red cape with a hood attached to it. This is why they started calling her Little Red Riding Hood. Soon, that became red. Red was going to her grandma, so she had to go through the forest. After a while, she came upon 3 bears. "Are you lost?" The bears nodded yes. "Come with me." She started walking again, and the bears followed. "Here we are," Red smiled. They had just stopped at a house made completely of candy. They all started sucking on lollipops. "Oh, I almost forgot. We have to go to my grandma's," Red said. When they got there, Red opened the door. "Ah!" Red screamed. Inside there was a dragon. She ran outside and realized that the bears were inside. She ran in and got the mom and dad. Then, when she got out, she left the mom and dad there and attracted the baby bear with honey in her basket. She ran home with the bears and adopted the family of bears. They always visited the candy house. The end. Now I'll be sharing my Halloween story. Yay! I burst out the door. It was trick-or-treating time. We visited 20 houses, then we went to a really scary house. The old woman inside said, "Come on in." We came in. Then the woman disappeared and we saw 1 angry alligator, 2 barbaric bunnies, 3 crazy cats, 4 dangerously delicious donuts, 5 eager eggs, 6 fat farmers, 7 geared gardens, 8 hairy horses, 9 impatient igloos, 10 jerky jokers, 11 keyless kangaroos, 12 lace lions, 13 magic moms, 14 neon nouns, 15 orange oatmeals, 16 peeled papers, 17 qualified queens, 18 roaring roller coasters, 19 south-sized salamanders, 20 tide turns, 21 ugly unicycles, 22 vanilla vipers, 23 wacky Wednesdays, 24 x-ray xylophones, 25 yellow yodas, 26 Danny zebras. Then I saw another door and I told my friends, there's another door. So we all saw a rope. We all got on and swung over to the door. We ran out and went home. Right when I got home, I hugged my non-magic mom. The end. My hopes and dreams. I hope I get a good part in both plays. I hope that I get 1,000 Monopoly money. I hope I get good grades. I hope I do good in third grade. I hope I get to learn about minerals. I hope I get a Chromebook. I hope I go in fourth grade. That this next author loves basketball, pizza, pigs, and sloths. He's thinking about becoming a teacher when he grows up. His eyes are brown and matches his brown hair. His proudest moment is his birth. One of his favorite memories is going to Panera with his mom. He loves the color green. His favorite ice cream treat is the cherry Pepsi float. Watching YouTube videos is one of his favorite things to do. He loves the morning, weekend, and snack and lit time. His birthday is April 3rd, 2009, and his favorite movie is Star Wars The Last Jedi. Let's have a round of applause for Paul Evans.
9: Thank you, Beatrice. We will be doing my raindrop story. Calling the cloud. Hello, my name's Paul. I'm in a cloud with other raindrops, like snow, mom, and pizza. The cloud was getting bigger and bigger and bigger than it happened. The cloud burst. Millions of raindrops had fallen. I felt sick. It hit the ground. I went into the sewers. It smelled like skunks the whole way throughout the whole space. 10 minutes later, I hit the ocean. The sun is out. I evaporated into the cloud. I found pizza, mom, and Snowy. That was awesome, I said. The end. My second one would be my alien story. One night, my dad told me a story about an alien that lived on a planet called Pizzeria. It was made out of pizza and cheese was the king. Sorry, Paul, I have no time to finish. Good night. I decided to go to the park. No people were in the park. Bang! Something hit the ground. Something came out. It's an alien! He was like 80 different colors. He had very small feet, large smile with blue teeth. His mouth was green and wore red earrings. The alien said, "Hey boy." I was silent. You have no stomach. You are awesome. You have glasses, yes? What do you do on your planet? I eat it. What? It's made out of pizza, he told me. Do you want to come to my house? Yes. You can hide in my pool. I can teach you something about our planet. 2 + 2 = 4. That's our math. Can you teach us something about your planet? You eat pizza by your feet. Are you going to stay or you must leave? Yes, he said yes. The end. And my last story is my Christmas story. Hello, my name's Pig. No one likes me or trusts me. I saw the Easter Bunny trying to end Christmas. No one would trust me if I tried to tell them that I knew his plan was to make Santa be asleep for Christmas. So it could not happen. I am too late. Santa is asleep. I am going to be Santa because Santa is asleep. And I can't wait for him. Christmas must go on. It was Christmas Eve. I had to be ready. Finally, I was ready, and the reindeers were ready. I'm off and away. It was going well. It was about 2 hours, but we did it. Santa was awake. We turned and we had a party to celebrate. Our next author we will introduce has blue eyes, brown hair, and was born on August the 22nd, 2009. Her favorite time was 8:30 in the morning, and her favorite sport was gymnastics. Her favorite color was lavender, and her best friend was baking with her mom. Her favorite food is her mom's meatballs. Her author's proudest moment was when she won fourth place in cross country. Her brother makes her laugh, and bunnies are her favorite animal because she thinks they are cute. She is 8 years old, and her favorite store is Target. When she goes up, she wants to be a gymnast. Let's welcome our final offer, Avery Sinkar.
10: Thank you, Paul. Okay, so okay, so first I will be showing my I Am poem. So, I am in third grade. I wonder why the sun looks yellow. I hear beautiful birds singing. I see my class. I want a Chromebook. I think I will do good in third grade. I am in third grade. I pretend to have a friend named Bill. I feel good about my grades. I touch my soft pencil case. I worry I might get robbed. I hope I win the Monopoly game. I am in third grade. I understand third grade. I say, oh, donkeys, and where's puppy? I dream to be a doctor. I try to be kind, and I will be nice to all people. And next, I will be sharing my fall poem. So, autumn, cool, exciting, raining, cooking, laughing. I love to make pumpkin pie. Fall. And my final piece will be my Halloween story. And once upon a time, the clock struck 8. I ran outside and went to the neighbor's house. I started trick-or-treating. I was having a great night. Then the sky turned black and lightning struck. Bam! I ran to the nearest house and knocked on the door. And a witch opened it and said, what do you want? And I said, shelter. She said, come in. And I did. I saw 1 active antelope, 2 brave bears, 3 calm cats, 4 dynamic dogs, 5 eager elephants, 6 falling fools, 7 gentle ghosts, 8 helpful hammocks, 9 independent igloos, 10 jolly jaguars, 11 kind koalas, 12 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
14: My name is Felix Dreyer. I'm in the 9th grade at City Charter High School, and this is a poem I wrote called Captain. I am a spirit of hopeful opportunity, one whose doubts may damper my sails. Though my crew may have their failures and pouts, I still face the ocean of emotion without losing myself in the commotion. For I am my own captain, and thus for I must contain my failures to thrust forward a new world of pure imagination. This is Felix Dreyer from Youth Express signing off.
15: Hi, my name is Lila Catherine. I attend Taylor Alderdice and I'm a senior. I will be reading a poem I wrote entitled Fragility. Limping duck meets the wrong stranger. Gunshots, seconds he's gone. Ant crawls from grass onto blanket, crushed by dirty fingers. His tombstone is a tea cookie. Chicken lied on a dining room table, legs declared drumsticks. Their bones, remains, and all thrown away. When have we become so apathetic to a gift only promised once?
16: My name is Henry Stahl. I'm in 11th grade, and I'm homeschooled. This is a poem I wrote called Watch the World Walk By. Where is the end, you wonder, on your way to the supposed finish line that is chased with merciless strides abound? As you struggle on without conscious wonder, it occurs to you, eyes up above peer down. Lanky is the man who the eyes belong to. High, he's perched upon his pole, limbs a-sagging with straw. Crank, he explains, is his name, and he tells you how long he's been up there and everything he's seen. For he can see the whole world from up there high on his pole. Stop and watch the world with me, he proposes. The fields never end, and so you sit with your friend Crank, watching the world walk by. For Youth Express, this is Henry signing off.
17: Frick Park, during the last days of summer, is truly unforgettable. I've always known the park, museum, and grounds well, but walking there on my own this time, as I shed the last remnants of summer, introduced me to a part of Frick Park even a local like me doesn't always get to experience. On my trek up the hill into the park, I always pass the Frick Museum and grounds. I see the perfectly manicured rectangular topiary trees, but this time I can actually see some people sitting around them in chairs, grubbing on the sweet and savory meals from the food trucks lining the parking lot. In the winter, this place is deserted. Last November, I would ride my bike up and take refuge in the warmth of the greenhouse. It was a sort of serene solidarity. As I continue my journey around the area, I enter the actual park part of Frick Park. Trees are scattered everywhere, as if one day, 100 years ago, someone carelessly threw a handful of seeds into bare land, and up sprouted the grandiose foliage which now roam there. I look all around to see the blocks of dirt pushed into the ground to create the barriers which confirm the definite path which I walk on now. The day is beginning to settle down, and there are only a few people brave enough to leave the festivities and the music of the Frick grounds to explore the trails deep into the woods. I walk and walk and walk down the miscellaneous paths in the woods. There are fresh shortcut paths made through certain patches of trees, which tell me that someone was very impatient and did not want to continue down the traditional path laid out in front of them. The sunset is coming, and I can sense it. It looks like someone has put a blanket over the sun, like one does with a lamp, creating reddish streaks over the exhausted sky. My mother always says that my great-grandmother would say, "Red sky at night, sailor's delight." But I often think that it must be such a waste for the sky to be red here. When I rarely ever hear of any sailors or large boats in Pittsburgh, minus the Gateway Clipper, if that even counts. As I continue to let my legs droop down the dirt road, I pass by several different places I could sit and finally read. But someone is either there, or it just doesn't seem like quite the right spot. I finally settle on a bench, plopped right near a small pond. The pond is a murky hunter green, with no signs of life, except my own reflection looking into it. The bench has small patches of lichen on it, like a whale with barnacles. The spot is only a small ways away from the new old bridge, which collapsed sometime last year. Or maybe the year before that, but remembering its exact timeline doesn't concern me much. I finally take my seat and open my book. I started reading it earlier that month, but I only read it late at night in my bed, or in the form of an audiobook while I painted my nails, or when I was blow-drying my hair. It feels slightly out of place to be reading it here, but I like it. It feels slightly out of place to be here, this far on the path, on my own, at sunset, in a place I've lived my whole life, but haven't really gotten to know until now. But I like it.
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18: 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I'm in 11th grade at Montour High School, and you're listening to Youth Express. 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
20: My name's Tamaya Mitchell. I'm 15, and I go to the Neighborhood Academy. She's hungry for everything, the life within, trying to find her way around again. Looking and searching is what she's doing, not knowing where she's going. Living life is all she's about, trying to find what life is and not drown. Just wanting to know what life is about and wanting her life to be something else.
21: My name is Shania. I am in the fifth grade. And I live in Spring Hill. Peace is like a beautiful thing. Peace looks like you're in your own world. It sounds nice and smooth. It can be quiet and feels like you're sleeping, but peace is always nice and smooth.
22: This is Max Nowak, age 17, of Central Catholic High School. And the name of this poem today is My Jacket. My Jacket. I have a jacket that's very nice. It's a clean, semi-formal pullover with a zipper collar and a pocket. It has my name embroidered on the back. Fits me perfectly, and it's very warm. I love this jacket, even though I only got it recently. That's another reason why I love my jacket, actually. I only received it recently because I had to earn it. This jacket belongs to a certain activity that I do, and this activity is demanding. My jacket is a testament to the hard work I did to earn it. And everyone at school knows this activity. Everyone knows how demanding this activity is. And because everyone knows about the activity, everyone knows what this jacket means, what my jacket means. Recently, I've noticed something while wearing my warm jacket. Whenever a friend looks at me as I'm wearing it in front of them for the first time, they look confused. They look back at me and say, "I didn't know you did that." Or, "Oh, you do that too?" I always reply, "Yes, it's one of my favorite pastimes." So then I explain how I earned the jacket that I wear, because of my work in this activity. Strangely, people don't seem to accept it. They say to themselves, "Does he really do so much?" And sometimes they tell me, "There's no way that you do that." What's strange is how my friends are the ones to question me. Most of my friends at school, the ones who don't know me as well, find it hard to believe I do anything other than what they see me do. And sometimes what I tell them I do. I mean, sure, we hang out, we have all the same classes, but I don't tell them everything, neither do they tell me everything about them. But what strikes me is how they respond to my jacket, because they're responding to me and what I do. Before this jacket, to them, I was just me. Now that I wear my jacket, I am someone else. In truth, I feel they underestimate me. They haven't considered me beyond what they can see for themselves. Not all of my friends are like this. It would sound like I have a poor choice of friends. No, there are only so many that their responses surprise me. What am I to do with this? Now, I know that I'm more on the quiet side, and no one can say for sure what a quiet person is thinking or what they do when the quiet person isn't around whoever's listening to them. But around my friends, I'm not that mysterious. In fact, as my friends can tell you, I go on about the most insignificant things. Am I so mysterious for them that they couldn't possibly consider me as someone who can do more? Maybe I'm overanalyzing simple facial expressions. Maybe I'm just a bit paranoid. But at the same time, I know there are people who underestimate me. There always are. So there's always going to be someone disappointed by the fact that I don't fit their understanding. And so for this reason, I ask, what should I do? I want to be as sociable as possible. I want to be open for other people. I want to be accepted. Perhaps it would be safer to act like other people expect me to act. Perhaps I should pretend that I am the person who people think I am. Perhaps I should continue being who I am expected to be. Perhaps I shouldn't wear my jacket to school. But no, that can't be right. Why would I throw away my jacket? After all, I love my jacket. My jacket is very nice. It's a clean, semi-formal pullover with a zipper collar and a pocket. My jacket has my name embroidered on the back, and it fits me perfectly. My jacket is very warm. Stay tuned to youthexpress.org for more original writing from Pittsburgh area youth. All youth, all the time. Youth Express. Catch the future.
2: My name is Isabella, and I'm in second grade at the Environmental Charter School in Pittsburgh, Pennsylvania. Pollution makes me concerned about the future of the world, and here's why. Instead of polluting, I wish people would make better environmental choices. The air quality is being affected by the choices people make. For example, people should drive less and carpool more. Also, instead of smoking, people could do a hobby so they wouldn't be polluting. Another reason people should stop polluting is that pollution causes illnesses. Specifically, many people suffer illnesses such as asthma, lung disease, and other respiratory infections. Pollution impacts all of us. I think we could work together to make the world a better place. This is Isabella for the Environmental Charter School, second grade persuaders.
4: Without any further ado, let's introduce you to Mia, who just has this pleasant aura about her. How are you this morning?
5: I'm good. I'm really excited to be here.
4: I'm glad that you are here. Tell me a little bit about yourself.
5: I don't know if you know this, but my name is Mia. I'm going to be a freshman at Lincoln Park, where I'm a writing and publishing major. I also do tennis, and I really enjoy reading, like especially poets like Sylvia Plath, Audre Lorde, and Carol Ann Duffy.
4: And what community do you live in?
5: I'm from Farrell, so that's kind of like around, if you've heard of like Sharon, Hermitage area.
4: Yeah, that's quite a drive to come in. Because Lincoln Park is in Baden, right?
5: Midland. Close to Baden.
4: But that's a bit of a drive every day. Is this your first year at Lincoln Park?
5: This is my second year. I went last year, and this is my first year in high school. So I'm super excited.
4: Oh, I'll bet. How did you find the school is a choice for you, is a place that fits you well?
5: I think, like, since I was younger, I've always had, like, a passion for, like, arts and writing. And so a lot of people were, like to my mother when I was younger, like, oh, there's this art school near here. Like, you should, like, get Mia to go to it when she's older or something.
4: Well, that's wonderful. Now, you have an entourage here.
5: Yeah.
4: Who's out in the main studio in our youth media center out there?
5: I have my mom there, and then I have my two best friends, Jocelyn and Caroline, and then I have my lovely other best friend in here, Abby.
4: Hi, Abby. Abby, do you want to say hi since you're in here?
23: Hi.
4: Thank you for doing that.
23: No problem.
4: Is there anybody else you'd like to acknowledge, whether they're here or not?
5: My teachers who got me this amazing opportunity. Mr. Leroy and Miss West and everyone here at Saturday Light Brigade is giving me this opportunity to be here. It's so grateful for it.
4: Oh, it's a pleasure. I'm curious when you discovered that you liked to write.
5: It's always kind of been something like embedded in me from a young age. Like my mom's a lawyer, so she's had to like write a lot, you know? And I think it started with, like, me really liking poetry because my mom introduced me to, like, really prolific and incredible, like, poets when I was really young. So I think that, like, always having a spot in my brain

0: It's not, you are a writer as opposed to being a person who likes to write.
1: Yeah, I like how that sounds. I like that. Yeah.
0: I mean, that's what I took from that. What else do you like to do? You mentioned tennis.
1: Yes, I play tennis on my team with Abby here. I love it so much. It's so fun. Second singles. So that is exciting. We have our first game on Tuesday. I read a lot, which I think is kind of something that all writers do. But I like to cook, which is something that a lot of people don't know.
0: Do you have any specialties?
1: I like doing pasta. I don't know why. Like carbs are my best friend. Like, I will do anything that has, like, carbs and cheese. Like, those are my specialties.
0: Carbs are good for energy.
1: Right?
0: They'll give you a lot of energy. Well, I'm really glad that you're here. There's a lot of things. Well, and by the way, Mia's going to share a poem in a moment. You mentioned publishing as part of your discipline.
1: Yes.
0: Publishing means a lot of things to different people. What does it mean to you? I know that's maybe an odd question.
1: No, I like it. I think it's really cool. To me, publishing is kind of like feeling like that the piece of work that you've created is something so beautiful and prolific that you want to share it with the world. And it's something that you know can, like, help someone, you know? I feel like especially writing, publishing writing should be something that you feel like can be taken for the greater good. Like, that someone can read this and either be like, this inspires me to do something, or this is helping me through something, you know?
0: That's a really great way of putting it. So some things that you write don't mature enough or reach the point where you want to let it go to be published, I would imagine. But others do. Have you published some works already?
1: I have not published anything, but I am in the process of, like, digging through these, like, binders of writing that I have to find stuff that I like the best and the stuff that I think that will be able to, like, help people or make someone to... I like writing stuff, and, like, if I would publish it, I want to make people think. I want to make people see something different, like, see the world different, you know?
0: Well, I can't wait to hear what you brought to share. I want to talk more, too. Are you ready to share what you brought?
1: Yeah, I'm ready.
0: Excellent. Are you going to read the entire work?
1: Yes.
0: Excellent.
1: It's a bit long, so... probably put on your seatbelts or strap in. But I'm so excited to share.
0: Well, whenever you're ready, please just go right ahead. And make sure you tell us the name, too.
1: All right. This is Glass. This poem is not art. It is raw. It is the toy that you forgot about. It is the clothes that you have outgrown, the clothes that live on a clearance rack. This is the forgotten, the leftovers, the peas you push to the edge of your plate. There is no metaphor. There is nothing to hide. These words were written in my pain, my tears, my anguish. I read this because I need you to hear me. This piece is therapy. These are the words that I've cried out silently. My teardrops stain this page. I read this piece because it's my debt. I read this for the ones who cannot read it with me. So this is it. This is all of me. This is Glass. I want you to erase anything you thought you knew about the crash. Remove it from your memories because the media, the helicopters, is the cleansed version. Blemishes removed for the viewer's comfort so you can sleep soundly. In an instant, everything you know has been ripped from you. The protective bubble has been popped, and the facade of beauty washes away, revealing a wasteland of flesh. A smell of rust, blood, and tears engulfs you and steals your breath. and for a moment you

0: Contemplate letting it take you. 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The fear would be real, the horror would be real, and death, my dearest companion, would steal someone else instead of you. I open my eyes, and the world has turned upside down. There is a smell of smoke. There is hurried yelling and choked sobs. There is a stillness, though, a mark, I've realized over the years, a signature of death hurriedly scribed on the walls since, as you know, death never rests. When I'd wake, I refused to look at myself in the mirror because all I saw through the glass was a person who had stolen someone else's daughter. If I had sat just two seats in front of me, she'd still be here. And I wonder how she'd feel now. Confused, maybe? A guilty relief bubbling in her chest. Grieving terribly for a girl she never knew. Mind swirling with the could-have-beens. I think about her often. How things would be different if I walked up and said hello. How in a millisecond, her name had created a permanent home in my mind. When I stepped off of the bus, the entire world seemed foreign, as if I was an astronaut who had just finished orbit and was about to land on the moon, walking slowly, as if to drink up this new environment like a vanilla milkshake on a hot summer's day. Strangers, all of us, and for a second we were still in horrifying silence. Not a tear fell from anyone's cheek, the only feeling of air. Suffocating, silencing air. We stood together in a silent realization of what had just happened. I remember looking at everyone, seeing how broken, how terrified, and how vulnerable they looked. Their eyes were wide, their bodies were shaking, and seeing that, I felt a need to protect them, to love them. I hugged every person there. I wiped their tears. I whispered words of comfort that we both knew were lies. I combed glass out of hair. I rocked them and told them to breathe. And then I could breathe. The minutes felt like hours, and it seemed like my entire life had slowed down so I could truly feel everything in this moment. The one thing that I'll never forget is the people. I hugged more people that day than I did in a lifetime. Calloused hands, perfumed hair, strangers rocking me back and forth as if I was theirs. The people seemed to go on for miles, cars lined up, in silent solidarity of the tragedy that took place. Mothers crying out in horror, seeing their child in my face. We were a circus, come one, come all. Watch the children fall on their knees and beg for forgiveness for a crime they didn't commit. An atrocious scene of children with bloodied knees and bruised hearts, with battered minds and wide eyes. I called my mother, breath shaky, eyes fighting the urge to close. What do you even say? I wondered. What can I say to even begin? I breathed out and said, I don't know if I'm dead. I said, the bus crashed and I think the driver is dead. My voice broke at the confession. When I was still on the bus, I looked at him and I recalled the emptiness and the stillness, the emptiness that I feel always. The stillness I saw in a hospital bed as I prayed to a merciful God to save my loved one. All we wanted to do was go home. Why couldn't we have just gone home? The beauty and the heartbreak of death. People tell you to be relieved, to be happy. They're in a place with no pain. They can live freely. But what if that place was with me? I could have created a paradise. They could have been happy with me. What about my pain? Human nature is a selfish one, and if everything happens for a reason, then why must I suffer through it? Why must grief be so harrowing, so hollowing, it tears at you until you are nothing but a void? A glass with all of its contents empty. How can you ever be full again, you wonder? Life takes so much from me. It has taken more than I have. There is nothing left in this body, this suffocating vessel that I call home. I spoke to what felt like millions of people, the same recycled words, the same shaking hands, the same bloodied feet. I walk on a graveyard that stretches until the end of time. One day you'll step on me too and you won't even notice. The days that followed were a blur. I cried until my body dried up. I couldn't sleep. I couldn't eat. I watched shows of people smiling and laughing, and I found it aggravating. How can anyone smile? How can anyone even breathe in this place? How can you enjoy life when there are others that don't even have it? I looked at myself in the mirror and wondered why. What set me apart from the two deceased? What made me worthy of this beautiful and yet guilty gift that I own? And I realized that I felt so deeply that I had caused the accident. And I realize now that I've done that my entire life. Death comes so suddenly, there's no way to even pinpoint when a person will leave you. I value logic, and it's not logical that a person just disappears. One day they're here, and the next they aren't. I want reason. I want something to be angry at. I want a perpetrator, and for all of these years, I've chosen myself. I thought that if I told my aunt I loved her more, she wouldn't have overdosed. I thought that if I told more of the doctors, then my uncle would have been saved. I thought that if I sat just 2 seats in front of me, a mother would be able to embrace her daughter again. It's easier to be angry with yourself than to face the unknown. Life is cruel, but in pain, you can create beauty. In suffering, there is calmness. If you are broken, that gives you the opportunity to glue yourself back together. I can pick up the pieces of shattered glass sprawled around me, and instead of letting it cut me, I can piece it back together and make something beautiful. A piece of glass from every heartbreak, from every triumph that I've ever faced, and I find myself. A picture of vulnerability, of grace, of survival. I don't consider myself a brave person. I think that life is the greatest gift anyone can have, and my job right now is to make my life enough. I live for Lindsay, I live for Talita, I live for Malloy, I live for Briley, and most importantly, I live for myself, because shattered was once whole. Thank you.
1: That was Mia Clemens, and if you don't mind my saying so, it was back in November of 2021. I remember the accident that you wrote about. At first, I thought you were writing fiction, and then the more I listened, I said, wait a minute, I remember this. And the bus driver, part of me doesn't want to reveal the details because your poem should stand on its own.
0: Don't mind it.
1: But I think it's important. This was a case of a bus that you were on crashing with a tractor trailer, and the bus driver lost her life, and
0: yes,
1: the student 2 seats in front of you,
0: yes,
1: also. And what was that student's name?
0: Briley Walker.
1: Yeah, oh, here's her picture from an article. They also died, and then quite a few injuries as well. What an experience. I can't imagine what that must have been like for you. And as you share what you wrote about it, is it a bit like reliving it?
0: That's... I feel like a lot of people ask me that. Like, it's definitely hard to read, because in a way it's kind of like I'm going through the same feelings, but it's different because I'm in control of this. I get to write, and I get to get it out, and I get to say the words that I've never gotten to say before, and I just get to tell the truth.
1: I like how you wove your aunt into it.
0: Yeah.
1: As well, and also the names of students. What a beautiful piece.
0: Thank you so much.
1: That was really just wonderfully done. You mentioned earlier about how writing gives you a platform for changing the world. Any ideas about what you would like to change if you could achieve changes exactly as you would envision them?
0: There's a long list. But
1: we have time.
0: I think, first of all, I want to just truly make sure that everyone in America and in the world are truly equal, you know, because it's one thing to say that, and it's another to have action behind it, and it's another thing to enforce it, you know? Everyone should have the bare minimum, like somewhere to sleep, somewhere to have food, somewhere to have education. I think that's just beyond the bare minimum that people should have. My mind is blanking.
1: Well, that's a large place to start and an important place to start. And if more people recognize how vital that is,
0: of course,
1: maybe we'll get there. You're really a remarkable person. Is there anything else you want to say or add? Your poem, I'm sure, is still working its way through people's minds as they reflect on it. You really just a beautiful job describing your witness. The glass is such a nice metaphor throughout it, too.
0: Thank you so much.
1: But anything else you'd like to add or say that I didn't give you a chance to?
0: One thing that I know that I'm thinking about is I don't want this to be forgotten. And I was going through this year, and after it happened, it felt like that it was this big secret. And it felt like that it was something that people were ashamed of. And it felt like there was something wrong with me for being upset and for not being able to feel like myself, because it has taken me so long to just be able to live life, you know? But I don't want this to be forgotten. I want people to make steps for this to never happen again. Because easily, Briley Walker could be sitting here instead of me. And easily, this could have happened to someone else. And I don't want this to be forgotten. And I don't want people to treat it like it's a secret, because it's not.
1: That's a very good summation. I think some people would cope by putting this completely out of their mind, or, okay, I've processed this, let's move on.
0: Yeah.
1: But your preference is that it's part of you and that it will always be part of you. Your relationship with it might change over time as you change, but it will always be there as part of your history.
0: I view it as something like almost this chair beside me. I see it like sitting here, like beside me, like not on top of me, not like suffocating me, but like with me. And it's not painful. It's kind of just like serene for the first time in my life. And because I used to feel so ashamed about it and so like upset with it. And at this point, I view it as something that, like, that happened. Like, it's not, I didn't make that up, it's not fiction, it happened, and it has changed me as a person, and I will always remember it, but it doesn't suffocate me anymore. It's something that I can sit beside, and that I can just be with, but not have it overcome me.
1: That's a really important attitude to have, and I appreciate your honesty sharing all of this morning. Will you come back sometime? I hope so.
0: I would love to.
1: Mia Clemens is who you just heard, a rising ninth grader at Lincoln Park Performing Arts Charter School. Thank you for being here today.
0: Thank you.
2: Hi, my name is Warwick. I'm in the third grade. I live in Spring Hill. And peace is like a pacifist because it doesn't do war because it doesn't really like it. Peace looks like a heart because it sounds peaceful and it can be hard, but peace is always in your heart.
3: 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I'm in 11th grade at Montour High School, and you're listening to Youth Express. 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
5: My name is Owen, and I wrote a poem about homelessness, and it doesn't have a name. Homelessness is depressing. Nomads wander without resting. So they wander wistfully with nowhere to go. So they walk in the sun, they walk in the snow. So hungry, they could cry. They worry that they're going to die. They ask for money, but people look at them like they're funny. They hear the vroom of the cars as they sit under the stars. The freezing, frigid, frosty air blows through their hair. They're ever reflecting that homelessness is depressing. When they go to their sleeping place, they all spread out in a tiny space. The food that they swallow still leaves their stomach hollow. If they live in a community home, they all still feel alone. Even when thunder shouts, they are all still out. If we change what we do, we might help them through. Thank you.
6: Hi, my name's Talia, and my poem's called Whoosh Whoosh, and it's about homelessness. Whoosh whoosh, cars spit water at my face as if I'm not a person. I sit under a building hoping to dry when suddenly a limo drives by. Whoosh whoosh, cars spit water at my face as if I'm not a person. I sit under a building hoping to dry when suddenly a limo drives by. Out comes a tall man in a black suit and leather case. I started to feel sweat running down my face, mixing with the sewer water into a gross, frothy liquid. I wiped my brow and tried to look clean, lingering in fear against the wall. Whoosh whoosh, cars whizzed behind him as he walked up to me. He took off his sheets to show kind blue eyes. He told me to follow as he went inside. I followed him inside as scared as a mouse. I sat down and yelped as it turned on. He told me to stay calm and relax. I tried my best to block out the loud whoosh whoosh of cars around us. I heard a loud boom, boom, boom. My seat vibrated and felt like doom. We stopped at a big house with maids everywhere. The limo door opened and I slowly stepped out. Whoosh whoosh, I felt the wind bite my nose and the chill went all the way down to my toes. The man summoned a maid who wanted me to follow her too. I went in the room and laid on the bed. I could get used to this, I thought in my head. Though I surely missed the whoosh whoosh of cars outside. I like it here, it's cozy inside.
7: I am making a rap about homelessness. All right, do the beat. Hold up. No, you gotta be like. Homelessness is really sad. It makes me feel really bad. How can someone homeless live? Hopefully one day I'll be able to give. Laughing at the homeless is very rude. I would rather give them a lot of food. This house looks depressed cause no one's in it. I wish I could put a homeless person in for a bit. There's some homeless people that want some food to eat. I would give them bacon with the extra meat. The lonely, leaning, looking homeless people need help. If they want it, we have to yelp. We need to give them some money, ching ching, or give them some jewels, bling bling. Please don't walk with your clicking shoes. That's just gonna make them deeper in the blues. In the winter, homeless people are cold as ice. People are gonna have to be nice.
8: My name is Anya. I chose to write a poem about women's suffrage. It's called, How Far Have We Actually Come? They say we have the same rights. The history books tell me we are all equal. But as a young lady, every day I see women looked down on. Every day I'm aware women are called lesser. How far have we actually come? I race across the playground in my pink dress and flip-flops. Girly girl comes out of his mouth. On Tuesday, a child, I'm a different person. I'm caught in a fisherman's net, flipping and flopping with fury. I am fighting against the gaze of men, digging deep and dark into my rights, struggling to free myself from the inequality, from the lies. How far have we actually come? My friends tell me to wear a tiny skirt. I ask them why. It's in the magazines. On Wednesday, a teen, I change my wardrobe. Devotion, a word of the past, a past when women fought for suffrage, for independence, to not be tamed and treated like a vicious, wild animal. The broken bones of those who died for women's rights flood my river, begging the question, how far have we actually come? My pictures aired on TV, a bikini and makeup. That's a body, says the director. On Thursday, an adult, I cry myself to sleep. I wear my nightgown to bed, falling into a dream. Ah, the world, I sigh. On Friday, an elderly woman, I fall into endless rest. I stand on the battlefield of women. There is nothing for miles. The government has erased the pain. When it rains, I know sadness rained on them. The sky is only dark for women. My eyes hollowed out from depression. I want to grow up to be free, not confined behind bars, not hidden behind makeup. Men have taken small steps, but we have come far. Thank you.
9: Hi, my name is Jade. I wrote a poem about homelessness, and it's called He Passed Me Again. He passed me again. It was like the waterman passed that one tree, and the tree didn't have any water to stay alive with. But then again, he passed me again. I could smell the cologne off of his fresh clothes when he goes whoosh by. He knew I was there. Why didn't he bother to stare? Give me a pity, shaped like a bear, or give me something. Man, he acted like I was invisible. Does he even care? Does he think I wanted this lifestyle? No, I didn't. I wanted to be homeless, have a downtown job just like him. But he didn't care, because he passed me again. I should have been better in school, because that would have got me somewhere, instead of begging for money to eat on these ghetto sheets. Well, I take food sometimes, but I need more. Moving from place to place, trying to find shelter. I'm only 25 years old. Why am I chosen? Why me? I know why. Because I'm bad. Because I want to be me. Is that right? Huh? Is that right? You don't know me. You don't know me. Don't talk about me. I hear you talking about me. Do you know me? Yeah, I'm homeless, but I just want to be free like a stray cat and dog and be free like them. But then again, the same man that was walking past me again. Thank you.
10: Hi, my name is Riley. I wrote a poem about homelessness. Hungry, homeless, hungry, scared, kids are lonely, homeless around the world, families. Kids, cold, sad, sleeping over grates, covered in old newspapers. Homelessness, hungry, weak, sick, stomachs are growling, they beg for food, starving. Shelters, warm, dry, gives them food, gives them a bed and blanket, building. 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
11: My name is Hal, and I wrote a poem about war. It's called Harmony, Not Conflict. The war is bad, it is chaotic and destructive. It is the burning of a scratch rubbed in salt. It is dark and twisted, though some call it though some call it an art. They call it a science as important as nuclear power. They look and they see a beautiful flower, but that flower thrives on pain and suffering and will always be black and wilted. It is a poison that seeps through everything in its path. The land, the people, anything it touches is killed or swept into it and is used to do more killing. There is agony, terrible, indescribable pain worse than death itself. Torment, too, hunger and famine and injuries beyond healing. Nothing moves in the cold, dead air of a battleground except vultures that eat the flesh of the dead and dying. Thank you.
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12: My name is Pallavi Muluk, and this is my poem titled The Maze That Is My Mind. I am accused of thinking too much, as though my mind's moral duty is to all but me. As if there was a stabbing, shaming switch ready to strike me down if I dare not think for 1 second. Savitri, we share this fear. I see the restless chaos in your eyes, that mental burden that causes your stares to glaze over and your laughs to falter. Your peace potential clotted by that rotted thought. And you, why have you made your home? Why did you decide to reside in my life? Why do you squeeze your merciless malice into the gaps in my cognition? 5 years? 65? When will you leave? So many thoughts crashing against the barrier that is my brain like a maze they cannot escape. Turn to the left, dead end. Turn right, dead end. Look up, look down, all ends as dead as can be. But perhaps it isn't you. Perhaps this is the singular second that it's solid to say that it isn't you, it's me. So here's a thought. What if I just stop thinking so much?
3: This is Lauren Perry, age 14, of West Allegheny High School. The name of this poem is Home. I am reaching my end. There is no longer a will. For in me, I have broken still. The once joy-filled sky has turned cold and dry. Laughter has faded, along with myself unaided. Where will I be in a day, a year, or even a decade? Well, I guess it proves no matter, for I see the light of coming home. Stay tuned for youthexpress.org for more original writing from Pittsburgh area youth. All youth, all the time, Youth Express. Catch the future.
13: My name is Aiden. I am in second grade at the Environmental Charter School in Pittsburgh, Pennsylvania. Polluting makes me concerned about the future of the world. Here's why. Did you know that 14 billion pounds of garbage are dumped in the ocean every year? Instead of polluting, I wish people would be more responsible. Steel mills make air pollution, and if the air is polluted, we can't breathe. People who live in places with higher levels of air pollution have a 20% higher risk of death from lung cancer than people who live in less polluted places. Cars pollute, so I think that people should drive less cars and walk and bike more. When you walk by a car and it is starting, you can hardly breathe. Polluting impacts all of us, and I think we can work together to make the world a better place. This is Aiden for the Environmental Charter School, second grade persuaders.
14: My name is Quentin. I am in fourth grade. I live in Spring Hill. Peace is to me that it is freedom, and peace looks like a group of people get along. I think peace sounds like laughing, but peace is always good to do. It means kind to me.
15: From the Youth Media Center at SOB Radio. This is Milo. I'm 12 with a paper flower poem. The First Rose of Summer by Oliver Herford. Oh dear, is summer over? I heard rosebuds moan when first her eyes she opened and found she was alone. Oh, why did summer leave me? Little me belated. Where are the other roses? I think I might have waited. Soon the little rosebud saw, to her surprise, other rosebuds opening, so she dried her eyes. Then I heard her laughing gaily in the sun. I thought summer was over. Why, it's just begun. Thanks for listening.
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17: If you're just joining us, this is Zoe with Youth Express, live at the Kelly Treehorn Theater for Pittsburgh Youth Vision, a citywide town hall and showcase with youth perspectives about the future of our region with policymakers and organizers.
18: So without further ado, I want to bring somebody very special to the stage to say some words, actually some very special people. Let's bring to the stage Julie Malice from Bike Pittsburgh, Justin McCaskill from Assemble, and Jess Gold from Assemble.
19: Thank you, live from the city. Hello, everybody. We just want to say a few words today. Thank you so much for taking the time to show up, to say what you want to say, to express yourself creatively, and to hear from other youth. We think it's really important that youth have a platform to share their voices and to make sure that people in positions of authority can hear what they have to say. So this is what this event is about, and we can't thank you enough for being present today. I think Jess has a few words too.
20: Yeah, thank you all so much for being here today, especially the young people who are here to share the wonderful creative work you've been doing and your voices, and folks who are here who are in positions of power, who are adults doing organizing work, working in the arts. I hope that you take to heart some of the things that our young people here today are saying, and make sure that you're connecting with them so that their voices can be a part of everything that we're doing in the city.
21: And just to reiterate, I'm just glad everyone was here. It's a great turnout. I'm happy that everyone could make it and get their voices heard. This was a long trip and road, but I'm glad we're here, and I hope you guys enjoy the youth and what they can express. So. Thank you.
18: Here to present a City Council proclamation for PGH Youth Vision, make some noise for Councilman Dan Gilman and Councilwoman Deb Gross.
22: Thank you. It is great to be here with you guys today. I was just joking, they were talking about the adults who are in positions of power who can make decisions, and I said to Deb, they're talking about you. I don't think of myself as an adult yet, so I look to Deb for the adult leadership on council. You know, every time you get on Facebook or Twitter, anytime you turn on the news, there's another ranking. Pittsburgh's the number one foodie city. Pittsburgh's the number one most livable city. Pittsburgh has the worst drivers. That was the one yesterday. Can't argue with that one either. But every day there's something else about how what a great city it's. And people always ask us why. You know, what was your secret? What happened? And the answer, honestly, and I'm not just saying this, it's you. It's not about any one individual. It's not about any one movement. It was about partnerships. It was about hospitals and universities and nonprofits and chefs and neighborhood gardeners and entrepreneurs. And it's about you. It's about young people who are pushing ideas. And it was about the young people 10 years ago when the city was a much older city and a city that wasn't experiencing economic growth, pushing leadership to do things different, saying, listen to me, I've lived somewhere else. I have a friend who has an idea. Hear my voice speak up. That's what made Pittsburgh so great. And so the work that you guys have done, and I am excited to hear many of the ideas and see what we can implement in Pittsburgh, is gonna be part of the transformation. When someone else is sitting here in 5 years, it's gonna be ideas that you pushed through this program that changed Pittsburgh. And that's what's so great about this city. I've had chances to go work in other cities, and why I've always stayed in Pittsburgh, other than just pure love of this city, is because Pittsburgh is either America's biggest small town or smallest big city. You're in an urban core with great opportunities in arts and culture and sports teams and universities and all of those things, but at the same time, it's like you're in a small town in New Hampshire. You're in a small pond where you can actually get things done, where your voice can be heard, where you can be on a nonprofit board in your 20s when someone like Scott Bricker can start a nonprofit in their 20s and have such a profound impact in this city. And that's the partnerships we work on today, working with Assemble and Kelly Strayhorn and Bike Pittsburgh and Sprout and City Council and the mayor and county exec and on, that's where the success comes from. So before I read the proclamation, which I won't read all of, it's a lot of boring whereas clauses, but I want to hit some highlights. I want to introduce one of our great partners who we don't do any of the work without and is here to listen as well, and that's our great mayor, Bill Peduto.
23: Hey, guys. First off, thank you for caring about your city.
0: There's a lot of different things that you could be doing right now. Having your voice heard and being a part of the solutions is a big part. God, how many years ago? 20 years ago when we first met? We were younger. Yeah, you're younger. We did have some crazy projects, but this city was a lot different. And during the early 90s, it was people like Deb Gross, Pat Clark, Kahari Mosley, Justin Strong, Kathy Lewis, and we knew we wanted to stay here. There wasn't a much of an opportunity for us, so we created our own things. And we started to get to know each other and get to work together, and we found that you could do things. You could make a positive impact. You could get involved. And that was well before any of us ran for office. In the past 10 years, working with Councilman Gilman as chief of staff in my office, seeing the city change, and then starting to see his generation not leave, but stay, and other people move here, and understanding now they've got the foothold of being able to make that change. It's going to happen real quick. It's going to go from ideas to when you're actually implementing them. In being together and working with groups like Sprout, like Assemble, like Bike Pittsburgh, with artists who gather right here at the Kelly Strayhorn, will help you to get what your vision is, what your ideas are, and actually see them become part of it. It's an exciting time to be in this city. Cities are going through changes all over the world. But in Pittsburgh, we're small enough that when we implement change, it can make a difference. And we're big enough that the country and the world will take notice. So it's an honor to be here with you today, and I know Councilman has a proc, and I promised I wouldn't go too long, so I'll hand the mic back over. Thanks, guys.
22: Thank you, Mayor. And this was adopted by City Council this week, approved by all members. Whereas the PGH Youth Vision Campaign enables young Pittsburghers to share their vision for the future of our city, region, state, and country through the use of creative media. And whereas for several months during after school time, students and youth serving organizations completed written, visual, and performing arts projects addressing issues ranging from racial justice, immigration and refugee policy, to LGBTQIA+ justice and homelessness, policing and transportation, all to create a more welcoming, more equitable, and safer Pittsburgh. And whereas organized by Bike Pittsburgh, Assemble, and numerous youth serving organizations, the program was funded through Sprout Fund's 100 Days of Us, an initiative to empower people to act locally during the first 100 days of the new presidential administration. Now, therefore, be it resolved that the Council of the City of Pittsburgh does hereby recognize Bike Pittsburgh, Assemble, Sprout Fund, and all of the youth-serving organizations and students who participated in the PGH Youth Vision Campaign for their efforts to boost civic engagement among Pittsburgh's youth. And be it further resolved that the Council of the City of Pittsburgh does hereby declare today, April 27th, 2017, to be PGH Youth Vision Day in the City of Pittsburgh. Congratulations and thank you, guys.
1: All right, make some noise for that. City Council Proclamation. Awesome. Thank you to the councilman, councilwoman. Thank you to the mayor as well for coming through to do that. So who's ready for YMCA Lighthouse? Make some noise. Some quick information about YMCA Lighthouse. They are based out of the YMCA in Homewood, Brushton. They're an arts and media program focused on art education for the ages of people 13 to 22. So with that being said, I want to bring to the stage now Controlled Chaos. Make some noise.
2: Hey everybody.
5: What y'all doing quiet for? Make some noise.
2: Yeah, make some noise.
5: Yeah, come on. Yeah.
2: I know families out there. Come on. Make some noise for us.
5: Huh. Y'all ain't ready. Y'all ain't ready.
24: This is a message.
5: Who?
24: Any time wasters.
5: All of y'all.
24: Any procrastinators.
5: Every single
24: anybody
5: one.
24: Anybody not making moves.
5: Anyone.
24: Evacuate the premises.
5: Tell them.
24: I repeat. Evacuate the premises. This is your

0: Yeah, make some noise, make some noise. Awesome, yeah. So the next person we want to bring to the stage, please welcome Jordan Dixon.
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3: All right, so are we everybody good to get started? We all good? All right, so I think the first thing we're going to do is just go down the line and have you all introduce yourselves. And I'm sorry, Rashada, you could go ahead with that. You had the first question, I'm sorry.
4: All right, you will start off with your name, your grade in school, the organization you're with, the topic you're interested in, and your pronouns.
5: Hello, my name is Alex Williams, and
4: Okay. All right. Your name, your grade in school.
5: Okay, I'm in college. I go to CCAC, Allegheny Campus, and I'm from Hazelwood Youth Justice Program. I'm the youth leader there.
4: And the topic you're interested in.
5: And I am interested in justice in all forms with people and with animals and nature.
6: Yeah! Hello, I'm Mara Revlon. I graduated Woodland Hills High School like 3 years ago. I work for a few organizations here in Pittsburgh, Project Silk, Rise Up Pittsburgh, and also Unity Performance Company. A lot of the performers that perform tonight, I'm gonna be searching for y'all, because I want y'all on my team. And the topic that I'm most interested in today would be, I guess, STD HIV prevention in the LGBT Black community.
7: How y'all doing? My name is Ahmed Takumba Tanner. I go by Takumba. I'm 22. I'm a recent graduate of Manchester Bitwell Training Center for Horticulture. I'm a project coordinator for GTEC and a program manager for Hazelwood Youth Justice Program. My main interest is community development and more specifically like youth entrepreneurship and how we could turn these young talented people into, you know, young moguls and business people. So.
8: I'm Trayvon Swan. I'm 17. I go to Obama. I'm here from the Urban League, and my main topic, we'll probably have to say this, equal rights for everybody. Yeah.
9: Hello, I'm Veronica, and I'm in the 10th grade at the Barack Obama Academy, and I'm interested in getting more African-American youth into arts and creativity and technology.
10: My name is Alexis, I'm grade 11, Westinghouse Bulldogs. And my pronoun is her, she. I'm from Let's Get Free. And I'm just for equal justice for all races.
11: Hi, my name is Oliver. I use they, them, and he, him pronouns. I'm a senior at Pittsburgh Kappa. I'm here with the Carnegie Library GSA. I'm the class president at Kappa, and I co-lead the Gender and Sexuality Student Union there. And I have to agree, I'm interested in a lot of topics, including transgender rights, women's rights, sex education, many, many topics.
12: Hi, I'm Abrea Rosalie. I'm Abrea Rosalie. I'm 18. I'm a senior at Hill House Passport Academy Charter School. I'm with Sister Sweet Youth Project. My main topics that I'm interested in is racial equity, but more so reproductive justice. So, yeah.
13: My name is Cornell Collins. I'm I'm 15 years old. I'm in the ninth grade. I go to Alderdice High School. I am part of the Scholar Project, which is run by the Homewood Children's Village, And the topic that I'm going to be talking about is how lead is in the soil of my neighborhood, well, basically Pittsburgh.
0: How y'all doing? My name is Taquan Williams. I am a junior. I'm a junior at Obama, 17. I'm interested in topics about bringing the youth up, surpassing where we are today. I want our future generations to be more involved in more activities, getting engaged into things other than the streets and stuff like that.
3: Well, I'm one of the moderators of the panel. My name is Tressa Murphy Green. I currently am a public ally serving, yes, for public allies, serving, and I got public allies in the room. I see y'all, yes, holding it down. And I work for Youth Places, yes, up there, right? I'm a former organizer for SYP, which is also a part of New Voices, and it's funny that they're sitting together. And I'm also a co-founder of Black Film Excellence Co. We're a collective of black films. We organize and we consult. Rashad?
4: My name is Rashad. Y'all can hear me, right? We're good? All right. My name is Rashad. I graduated, 26 years old. Organizations that I'm with is New Voices Pittsburgh. There's a lot. But today I'm here with, don't look at me like that. Today I'm here with Action Housing, My Place Program, and Make Shop. What topics I'm interested in today is trans rights, and my pronouns is he, him, his.
3: I definitely forgot those ones. So my pronouns are she, her, and hers. The topics I'm interested in, I'm here for the black films, you know, and I'm here for equitability. I can't even talk right now. All across the board, it needs to be equitable and intersectional. I went to Obama, so shout out to Obama. Shout out to y'all, Eagles. All right, so I,
14: dragons aren't real. I'm just saying.
3: No.
14: Dragons aren't real. I'm just saying. Mm-mm.
3: But okay, so we just gonna keep it moving. We gonna keep it cute. So earlier in the program, the beginning of the program, they were given a proclamation from the mayor. And one of the things that they commented on was, you know, Pittsburgh being the most livable city and how we have all these number one charts, you know, and how it's so great that there's all these people coming into our city and, you know, getting into our urban neighborhoods. I just wanted to open it up for the panel to kind of respond to what they feel like they've seen up here with Mayor Bill Beduto, and anything that they would like to respond to. So the floor is y'all's on that one.
10: Well, I disagree with our mayor because the people that come into Pittsburgh, they take our jobs, they take over with our schools, our learning, and to me, everything he was just saying was in his point of man, but he's not seeing it from a citizen that's from Pittsburgh, that's growing up, and that's coming from these different communities, and to me, that's not right because, okay, you've been creating something for over 10 to 20 years, but you're not really taking the time to look in all these different neighborhoods and why is everything so separated and why is this school so better from that school or why is that neighborhood more upcoming to the next neighborhood? But he's just looking at it from, he's just looking at it as how he wanna see it, but he's not looking at it from a different race, like how it really is in these neighborhoods or what's really going on.

0: That's all.
1: Of course.
0: I would also like to put out there that I don't think a lot of people know that Pittsburgh has one of, if not the lowest life expectancy rates for black women in the country. Our life expectancy rate for women, black films in Pittsburgh is comparable to women who live in Honduras, quote unquote, third, like, you know, developing countries. And that's something that Bill Peduto has never really addressed or, you know, talked about, but yet and still we are still the most livable city. But as Aubrey said, livable for whom? Is there anybody else that wants to respond or?
2: I feel like it was very much well covered. I mean, it's election season though. So, I mean, that's the reality of the situation. So if y'all know politics, he was supposed to do that and say that. And I mean, it's on us to change that narrative.
3: All right, what do you think about the gentrification of quote unquote black neighborhoods?
4: Okay, it's Alex again, and I live in the Hill District, and right now there's a lot of renovation going on up there. I don't know if any of y'all know about the Hill District, but the areas that were taken down were G Block, West Side, all of those places that I grew up at are changing now. They are changed, rather. They tore all the projects down in the livable public housing, and then they put up new houses that were supposed to be affordable housing, but again, affordable for whom? They're much larger, and they are like an upgrade, of course, but the rates that they are changing them to, the pricing is changing completely the faces that we have in our city. So when we get those magazines that say, we have the best livable city, then they put on neighborhoods like my neighborhood and say, well, we just built these new houses, come to us. So that really took all the faces that I grew up with and all those black, brown, and color faces that live there in the affordable housing, and they moved them out. And now new people who see that we have the most affordable city are coming here, and now they want to make the changes that need to be made. When I grew up, there were two computers in my whole school, and books were being broken. They were all falling apart. But now they are putting all these funds into these schools because they're rebuilding and they're trying to bring other people in there. And I feel like it should be addressed because they want it to seem as if it's for us and it's for our people. But when you start to look around, it's not us who it's really for.
3: Thank you.
5: No, I do not.
2: So you repeat the question real quick. What did I think about gentrification?
4: Your neighborhood.
2: Well, a lot of the work I do at GTEC actually addresses this issue in a sense of vacant land. And just to provide some context, a lot of this, in a sense, is due to deindustrialization. A lot of black folks that came up here from the South looking for industrial jobs, like in particular a city like this, once that stopped, you had people leave the area. And as a result of people leaving the area, you have more houses that are unattended and structures that go dilapidated. Now, what also happened was the sense of community began to kind of fall apart. So you may hear people that talk about Bedford Dwellings being a place where you can leave your door unlocked. You wouldn't really think of it being that type of place now. So I think there's always that pointing out to what's happening to us, but then what are we doing to contribute to it and help perpetuate it? So I mean, like the other day, I live on the west side of Sheridan. So like, there's a lot of kids that live around there. Like, you know, 9 to 15 young brothers. So it's like, yo, it's all this garbage around. Why don't you just clean it up? And I mean, granted, you're like, oh, yeah, bet. But you break off that dollar, see how much they clean up. Like, literally, I paid 7 kids $20, and they clean up the whole block, full the garbage bag up. So I'm saying, like, we kind of got this messiah complex. We waiting for somebody to come do it. Like, and it's just, you know what I mean, what can you do in your immediate reach and your realm of influence to kind of be that sport? You know what I'm saying? So, I mean, I kind of got off the topic of gentrification, but I feel like it's relevant in the sense that it's such a broad, ambiguous kind of term where there's not even one set definition for it. So it's just like, what can you do within your block, which your neighborhood, your friends,

0: what I'm saying? So that's what I think.
1: So me and my friend were talking about this topic the other day, and I brought up the point of how, like, we are ripping down people's houses that they saw home and taking away culture, because people grew up, like, I live in Garfield, so when they tore down, like, the Garfield and then, like, build the Garfield Commons, like, that's not what I'm used to seeing. I don't live in the Garfield Commons, and then I go to school in East Liberty and all, like, the new housing and everything. That's just not what people are used to seeing, and that's just taking away people's culture pretty much.
2: In my neighborhood, I live in Hawkins Village, so I don't know if you've ever been there, but it's back Kennywood, that little bridge. And whenever you ride past it, you can look inside and it's a circle. And police, they ride all throughout the day, but I remember in the summer when that little boy got killed 2 rows back from my house in broad daylight, but these police, they want to ride around all day looking for the drug dealers, but I don't even think they look for the little boy. No, I don't think they look for the person who even killed for the little boy. So from my point is, all this police brutality and just police itself, like, how do you feel that night that you just ride around in this little circle, knowing that somebody lost their son, their nephew, their brother, and you didn't do nothing about it? You just let it happen.
3: Okay, gentrification. You know, I don't live, like, in Pittsburgh. If you're talking about jurisdiction, like, I don't really live in Pittsburgh anymore. I live in Keys Rocks. It's 10 minutes outside. But when I did live in Pittsburgh, in Greenway, it was West Side. but when I did live in Greenway, you know, that's pretty much one of the neighborhoods that gentrification hasn't touched yet. And it's pretty much dead now. But, like, when I go to the east side to go to work, or when I go to the Hill District to go to school, I see, you know, just the difference. You know, they have really nice houses, and then there's really beat down ones. And the houses that they're putting up and the places that they're putting up, they're pretty and all, but we can't live in them. And when people go and say we should be the change that we want to see, how can we change something and we're not given the correct tools to change it? Like, you're raising a generation who has no tools. The schools that you're giving us to go to, like, you're presenting to us to go to, we can't go to because we can't afford them. And then all the good schools, they get all the tools to go and succeed, and then we're left in the dust. So how can you tell us that we need to be the change that we want to see if you don't give us the tools to change? And gentrification, it's pretty and all, you know, it's bringing life back to these communities, quote unquote, but yeah, the life was never gone. I don't like gentrification, and it's displacing a lot of people, and people are dying because of it. People are dying, people are getting sick, people are out on the streets, and then you guys want to talk about homeless people. Like, you're kicking people out of their homes to build up new ones, to make the city look nice. And it all goes back to the statement that I made, livable for whom? You're trying to make the city look pretty to outsiders, but we know what's going on, we know the deal.
4: When we're thinking about things like gentrification and youth, right? And the fact that youth do have power. This is something that I truly, truly, truly believe, that youth have power. I wanna know from y'all, how do youth hold power and where do you find power? You know, and like when it comes to things like gentrification, you know, or when it comes to things, DeVos, who got in Trump put in office, and Kappa students, like, not just Kappa students, it was a bunch of students, but I know mostly it was two students that organized an entire march, you know, around what was happening. So can y'all speak more about that? Can y'all speak about youth power?
5: So I work with the program Hazelwood Youth Justice Program, and we really Well, there's a lot of development going through that community right now, and through that development, our program was really made, and it was really to show everyone in the community that the youth have power, so that our Hazelwood community didn't get left behind in all the construction, as in the same place what happened in the waterfront. So the community that was already there really got left behind in all the construction. If you go a little bit ways up the streets aren't done. There's potholes. But if you go down to the waterfront, it's really nice. There's lights everywhere. It's a really different situation. So what we did was we got all of our youth to go to these different, to the areas where the developers are going to have all of them sitting down panels just like us so that they could hear our voices. And we told everyone else in the community and that we hear the people. We interview everyone in Hazelwood, all the people who live there over 50 years, over 70 years, who really seen the changes. And then we went to these panels with these construction workers and these developers, and we really let them know what the Hazelwood people were saying. So that's how we let them, we show our power, is through our media and our justice with our videos, our pictures, because you can't dispute what you can see.
4: Just to interject really quickly for the rest of the responses, we're going to try and just move our pace up a little bit, because we only have about 10 minutes left for our panel.
6: Probably. So can like two people answer?
4: Okay.
7: I'll be the second person, I guess. I work for Project Silk. When we first began Project Silk, it was a youth-based thing. We came up with the ideas. We came up with the fact that we wanted it to be downtown on Penn Avenue. We wanted it to look like this. We wanted it to look like that. After we got our space together, we then formed a youth advisory board, you know, and you go have meetings, and then we tell these adults what we want, what we need, and how we need to get it. From that point, we have the power. They have to supply it, and that's how I feel like youth have power.
6: What problems do the youth face in the LGBT community?
8: Peeing.
9: I think like this kind of goes along with like youth power and things like that, but at my school it was a very long struggle just to get bathrooms for people to pee in. I know like personally I was like taken out of bathrooms and like security guards came after me and things like that. Just for wanting to go to the bathroom, things like that, and it's really goofy. I think it's goofy that a lot of times we have to get this, like a lot of LGBT people, genderqueer people, trans people have to get bathrooms, like separate bathrooms in different places and inconvenient places where it's like, if people are uncomfortable with trans people peeing, then can we have special bathrooms for them to go to? And like they have to make the weird trek like across the school or across the building, wherever they are, things like that. Thoughts?
4: All right, so what does youth-led programming mean to you? Does it exist? If so, where, and if not, how do we create space for it? And let me be clear, by youth-led, I mean like there's a lot of people, we're here with a lot of organizations. It's very easy to throw the label youth-led on your grant, you know, or whatever. It's very, very easy to say, oh, this is youth-led. But it be something from the mind and conspiracy of an entire adult and not necessarily, you know, embody that. So I would love to hear y'all responses on that.
3: Can I go? Okay. First of all, shout out to Sister Speak Youth Project. Because when I hear the words like youth-led, that's what Sister Speak Youth Project really embodies to me. We take charge on what we want to do, and it's difficult. Like from my perspective, from being a youth organizer for 5 months now, it's hard when people give you that platform to take charge because you're used to adults, you know, dragging you around and using you for publicity and But when you finally have that much power and say in what you want to do, it means a lot. So I would just like to say Sister Speak Youth Project is really youth-led. They mean what they say.
6: What's your experience commuting to school and work, and how can we improve that? What's your experience commuting to school or work, and how can we improve that?
7: I catch the trip.
8: Taking the bus back and forth.
10: All right.
9: The buses are slow. Right. And they take forever to get anywhere. Don't understand. They're and they're expensive.
10: Yeah.
9: We have one of the highest fares in the country. Sure. I don't know why it's so expensive.
3: And I just have problems with how they want to, you know, modernize, you know, and take the fare away. But what is that doing for people? Some people can't get to the Port Authority stations to get Connect cards. Mm-hmm. Like, why would you take the fare away? What you doing?
9: Yep. And the bus stops aren't convenient a lot of times, depending on the neighborhood you're in. Like you go to Oakland and there's a million buses, but you go to some like neighborhoods a little farther from downtown and there's like nothing.
3: McKees Rocks, for example, my buses run so stupid. Like, I'm done. I'm getting the car.
11: And another thing, them bus drivers. They don't get me started. They're mean. Like, I remember I was waiting for the 75 after school the other day. And the bus came, you know, you're supposed to wave your hand and stuff like that. So he came, I said, look me in my eyes, and just kept going. I'm like,
3: for real?
11: Like
9: and adults are mean to students on buses.
11: That's why I was waiting for the next one, I guess. I mean, he got that one.
10: All right, so how can students across all identities create more solidarity, especially when we're in a time where so many things are happening? Specifically, I'm speaking of what's going on at Woodland Hills now, which is ridiculous, with the security guard basically attacking a student, and the fact that this is not new, you know? And I also want to bring up the fact that, you know, last year there was an entire situation downtown with Somali students who were being beaten by, like, the police. It was Port Authority police, and they literally chased these kids, like, all throughout downtown, and was mad because one pressed the stop button on, like, the escalator. Like, that's what initiated the entire thing. So my question, and also too, because I think that Black and POC solidarity is real, and because there's a lot of people of color moving into this city, we need solidarity. So how does that happen across the board?
5: I'm sorry, did I say you
3: could go.
5: I think that being in places like this and really collaborating together and coming with something solid and then bringing it to someone who has power of official, or, you know, Bill Peluto was just here telling him, well, this, you're here for us. This is what we want. This is what we feel like needs to be changed in these communities, and all of our organizations are behind it, and you won't have our vote if you don't really make these changes. If you don't address these problems, then you won't have our vote or are the people who are behind us. And we all need to come together and say that if they don't do these changes, we really hold each other accountable on those things.
0: To your point, how can Black and POC achieve solidarity? Was that the question? I think first and foremost, you gotta take notice of how certain groups are scapegoated to kind of create these false dichotomies where people can't communicate or feel like they're the enemy. Then two, like, recognize that what the interests are, the common interests, I think those are two things that could help in that. But usually consensus building is very tough when you're dealing with people with various interests and language barriers and cultural norms. You know, it's like a lot of contextual understanding that needs to take place before you can have a real productive conversation. and move beyond idealism, in my opinion. So,
3: make your work intersectional. Period. Make it intersectional. And if you don't know what intersectional means, it means that every social problem is connected in some way. You can't talk about race without talking about gender. You can't talk about gender without talking about class, and so on and so forth. And if you are in a social position where you get more benefits, listen to the people that are beneath you and join with them. Because if you're privileged, you do hold more power. And privilege is multifaceted. So, yeah, make your work intersectional.
4: All right, speaking of privilege, can we talk a little bit about school privilege and the different privileges that certain schools experience versus other schools? I'll use an example. I went to Obama, and I do believe that Obama, if you go to Obama, you hold privilege. I think that that's a real thing when it comes to, and before an event like this, when it came to certain things, certain field trips, certain opportunities, those things were specifically given to Obama students because you were from Obama. It's the same thing with Kappa. Certain things are given to Kappa students because you go to Kappa, and that's a privilege. So can we speak a little bit, and I would like to hear from a couple of different folks about what do you see school privilege as, and like if you hold school privilege, how do you relinquish that when it comes to interacting with other students from other communities and other schools?
1: So I go to Obama, and I definitely say it's a privilege, but I don't know if I mentioned this earlier, but I'm with Assemble, and I learn a lot more with Assemble than I do like at school, because Assemble teaches you like coding and like all programs with like STEAM and all that, and Obama doesn't really promote you to like be an engineer when you grow up and things like that. So I think public schools could definitely throw technology and like science into things more.
2: I go to Westinghouse again, and the privileges, we don't have that many. Like, Westinghouse is a low-income school. We, 2017 just started, but this is the school year's about to end, so we just got our second principal because they just always give up on us. And I think at other schools, the learning is different. Like, we don't learn at a different pace than other schools do. I really don't know why. I think they do get more advantages than Westinghouse because of where the school is at. And I think it's just other schools, they got like all different races, and it's just black. Maybe like two white people in Westinghouse out of the students. And it's like, okay, we got a little bit of Apple laptop computers, but it's like, we don't really learn nothing for real. I mean, I learn stuff, but it's like, I feel like I need more. Like, it's just always you need something more in that school. And it's just like, huh, what am I going to school for? Another day, just sitting on my phone.
9: I think there's a cycle, too, with the magnet schools, because, like, Kappa will get a lot of recognition because it's an art school, and then they get more money. Like, we will get more money because we're an art school, but in the first place, a lot of arts, you already have to be part of you already have to have privilege to be able to express a lot of arts. So like instruments, a lot of times instruments are expensive and you have to like pay to take lessons. And so people to even get into the program in the first place already have to start off with like a certain level of privilege. And then it becomes like this cycle because it's just rewarding people who already have started up off from like a higher level. And so it's not good.
2: I mean, I understand that, but still, even
9: it shouldn't be your zip code should not determine the level of education you have, and that shouldn't
4: I wanted to give you some space to speak because it's very important that we talk about what's going on in our water
10: it's very important that we talk about what's going on with our soil. You know, environmental rights is real. And the fact that we had a water emergency, I don't find that, I personally don't think that that is something to take lightly. I don't think that Flint is something to take lightly. I don't think what's going on right now. A part of Public Allies is TSP. My TSP is in Sharpsburg. We went and we talked to some people in the Sharpsburg community, and one of the issues that they told us was you have pipes that is as big as a basketball room, but water can only get through something as small as this because it's so much buildup with the pipes out there. And that's from lead, and that's from corrosion, and these are things that need to be dealt with. So I definitely want to give you some space to speak about that. So yeah, go Cornell.
12: I personally think it's a big problem. First of all, because they don't really talk about this stuff. Like, it's ridiculous the way they, like, say, like, it's just lead, it's cool. But the fact that it is, we're living in some of these places that has lead in them, and it's a big problem. So what me and my program did, we dug up the soil, and we put it in this little bucket. Then we put it in a plastic bag. So, and I, then we had, like, a little laser gun that determined how much lead was in that soil. So it was like, it wasn't low. It was low, but it wasn't like to a certain like extent. Like it wasn't like over, like, because the lead was like 150 milligrams of lead and kilograms of soil. So that was pretty low. So that was like, you know, so, but it's still a big problem because like, you don't, like, you could be, like, for example, like, your kids don't know what's in the water sometimes. So, it's, like, I don't drink water. Especially Pittsburgh water, I don't drink it. like, it's just bad. Like, people just need to, like, do something about this before, like, we all sick. And, like, I ain't trying to, like, be, you know, like deaf or something like that. So, it's big problem.
10: Okay, out. All right.
13: I guess so.
10: Did y'all have something else y'all wanted to say?
0: I mean, I think there's a correlation between the lack of funding in public schools and issues like sewer shed runoff. Like, actually, in this area, the sewer line is called 842. And I mean, if you think about it like this, if we could get bike lanes put in all over the city, we should be able to get some of these issues mitigated when it relates to the water that's coming out of our faucets. So, and theoretically, if we could address that issue, then more money could go to Westinghouse and Brashear, you know what I mean? Like, so there's that correlation between activism and advocacy that I feel like young people need to start understanding.
14: We are about to get into our next round of performances. Are they ready? Okay, so with no further ado, I want to have up to the stage right now performing their single Home from their album of the same title, now available on Spotify. Please make some noise for Dreams of Hope.
15: Okay, thank you. Okay. Hello.
16: Yeah, we are
15: Red and Gray.
16: We're part of Dreams of Hope, and yes, this is a song from our album. He
15: yeah.
16: Knows that.
15: Yeah. Okay. Oh, good. Okay, ready? Okay.

Yeah, make some noise. Make some noise, Dreams of Hope. We have one final performance for the night. We have the Hatco Band from Hope Academy. So Hope Academy is an institution. It's an academy that helps the youth learn arts and theater. So if you want your youth to learn arts and theater, they are right across the street at the East Liberty Presbyterian Church. So with that being said, please give it up for the Hatco Band.

0: thank y'all for coming out tonight. Had a really fun time. Peace, I guess.
1: Hi, I'm Matthew Miramontes. I'm reporting live from East Liberty. I'm here with
2: Zoe.
3: And also
4: Julie Malice of Wake Pittsburgh.
1: And we're going to ask you a few questions about basically how you conducted this whole event. So what was your inspiration to kind of start this whole thing?
4: Yeah, good question. Well, we run a program at Arsenal Middle School called Positive Spin. It's a youth cycling program after school. And we've been there for a number of years. And also Assemble has a youth program there too called Activation Club. And so after the most recent presidential election, we received a phone call from one of our partner organizations saying that a lot of the youth at the school had a lot of concerns and wanted to receive some more support. And so they reached out saying, hey, if you work with our youth, if you come to our school, please show up. Please just like let the youth know that there are people in the community who support them and that want to be there for them. And so we came with a creative activity about visioning your future city, how would your dream city be built and look like. And Activation Club had a similar activity about letters from their neighborhoods. And so we had this conversation about our neighborhoods and the way that we get around them and the way that we live in them. So we thought, let's do a project where we can put youth voices onto a campaign platform where youth across the city can connect about these ideas about how we connect across the city. Then the Sprout Fund had the 100 Days of Us grant come out about literally addressing the first 100 days of the new administration, making sure that people's voices are heard, making sure that community is building. And we applied for that funding and we received a lot of community support. And then we also we received the grant. And so we were able to share resources with all the other organizations so that they could come out and bring their youth, and youth across the city were able to contribute their ideas through the hashtag campaign, whether or not they were part of an organization. We were doing data collection through a survey, and then we hosted this town hall so that we could continue to really ask youth what it is that they really think about our city and what do they want for the future of our city. And really it comes back down to civic engagement. This is a way for young people to be able to participate in what's going on. You know, even though they may not be old enough to vote, this was a venue to which they could share their ideas and that people would really listen.
2: So Julie, you kind of touched up on this a little bit, but why do you think it's so important to directly involve and surround events about youth?
4: Often youth, unfortunately, are at the forefront of a lot of struggles that we face, that when there are different challenges in our communities, youth often bear the brunt or like the sharpest blade of some of these challenges, whether it's about transportation and being able to get to school, whether it's about having enough food to eat or school lunch, you know, whether it's about your quality of education. All of these topics greatly impact our youth, but they may not have a way to share information about that. So for us, it was really important that we provided a way for youth to have a platform and that we could also connect across different struggles that do exist. Obviously, there's a lot of intersections. And then when we talk about education, we need to talk about food. When we talk about food, you know, we need to talk about housing. When we talk about housing, we need to talk about transportation. And then, you know, when you talk about healthcare, it's like all of these different issues that different people are facing in different ways have a lot of intersections between them. And by promoting dialogue in this way, we're able to talk about these issues and how they actually connect to one another. And we can talk about ways forward and what our visions are for the future.
1: And do you think this is the future of Pittsburgh, having these different kind of things where the youth can't express their voice?
4: I definitely think so. Media is a really important tool in getting ideas out there and connecting with others. And when media is suppressed, that doesn't allow for the dialogue. It does not allow for varying perspectives and difference of opinions. And so I do think that finding new ways and additional ways to promote youth voices and different perspectives through media is very important, especially as we continue into a hostile media environment under the new administration. So I do think that these town halls and hashtag campaigns have a very democratic backing to it, where it can really provide a voice to all people and not just certain people who have power. This is a way to share that power among many people, which I believe is the goal of all of this.
2: So are you going to be involved with any other events like Pittsburgh Youth Vision Day, like coming up soon?
4: That's a great question. I'll just speak to Bike Pittsburgh. We have an event the last Sunday of May, June, and July called Open Streets, and it in some ways democratizes the streets. So we close down city streets for about 4 hours on a Sunday morning, three times. And in that time, anyone can use the streets to do anything that's not motorized. So they can play in the streets, hang out, walk, draw, ride bikes, roller skate, do yoga. And I think that's the end of May, the last Sunday of May. And I think that's one different type of way that we can occupy space and make it accessible to more people to express themselves and commune with other folks in their community and with folks outside their community. And I think that that type of thing is just as important. You know, we need to find ways that we can share space, promote dialogue, and really open up platforms to more people to get involved in and be able to express themselves and hear from each other.
1: And do you have anything that you want to do in the future that you just can't do now? Or do you have any plans for the future that you really would like to finish with the youth and the vision?
4: Thank you for asking that. I think that's a really great question. There's so many things I always want to do that I can't do. But that's why it's important that we have young leaders who, because they're the next people who are going to do those things. So yeah, I hope that this hashtag continues beyond today. I hope this was like a launching point for it in some ways and that people continue to converse using this hashtag. And I think that, you know, our young people who are here today on the panel and our moderators, you know, those are our future leaders. Those are our people who are going to host the next panel. Those are the people who are going to think of a new way of addressing these topics that doesn't even have to do with a panel. And I hope that I can continue to, you know, work in these areas and help to raise up new leaders and that they can be doing this work as well, because they are the future. The last thing I want to say is that even if you don't consider yourself an artist, you think you can't draw, that art is really all about communicating ideas and everybody has ideas to share. And so I really highly encourage anybody who has anything to say or any thoughts that you share them and that you feel confident in expressing yourself through any medium and that you practice your dialogue, you practice communicating, because it's really all about communication at the end of the day. And everybody has some way in which that they can communicate something to somebody else, and I encourage them to do so. So keep on making things.
1: Thank you very much. And once again, this is Matthew Ryan Miramontes and
2: Zoe Mongtao.
1: And we're reporting live from the Kelly Strayhorn Theater in East Liberty.
3: All right, everybody, that concludes our programming. I am live from the city from One Hood Media. This has been PGH Youth Vision Day. Make sure that whenever you put this on social media, you hashtag PGH Youth Vision. Thank you and have a good evening.
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7: We're students from Upper St. Clair High School, and we're here to talk about our school and ourselves.
12: Something that deserves love in our school is Global Education Week. 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
7: What are you most excited for?
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7: Pickleball at the end of the school year, our pickleball tournament. 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
7: It's usually on the last day for seniors, too, so it's kind of like a wrap-up of the whole year.
12: Somebody who I think we should respect and, like, acknowledge in the football team is Cooper Duffy. He's a freshman on the football team. He's a really good player.
7: We can also shout out our own host, Nico.
11: Shout out to Miss Tungate for making us this field trip.
8: And her Block 7 class. It's great.
11: Yes.
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9: Sasha,
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13: Hello, my name is Shailese, and I'm a 12th grade student at City Charter High School. You are listening to an artist statement recorded in the Youth Media Center at SLB Radio. This piece I will be discussing is for the Leadership Excellence Access and Persistence Program's End of Year Showcase. So, I am someone that likes to work with a plethora of different mediums that I really like. Like, I love music, I like to make music and listen to music. I write, I draw, I paint, I sculpt, and I sing sometimes, but I also love to dance. And I still struggle with, like, what I favor the most. But overall, I aim to bring out, like, a silenced perspective and to show more awareness to the internal factors to someone's life and how what's going on the inside can affect someone, and how sometimes you can't focus on the outside world because of how much is going on inside, you know? The main mediums that I use that inspire me are music, written work, and dance. Music, because people are drawn to what they like to hear, because listening is, like, really easy for most, rather than, like, reading. It's more efficient. You can do it pretty much anywhere. And if people like what they're hearing, they're going to be more inclined to hear it. Written work is something that's very, it's very underrated in my opinion. And when something is written or stored, I feel like that's eternal. Like, those words become eternal. Be it like a script, a memoir, a book, something of that nature. It doesn't go anywhere. Even if it gets written down repeatedly, it doesn't go anywhere. And dance, I feel, is a very underrated art form. Like, a lot of people do it, but I don't really see people considering it as art, you know? It explores self-expression and storytelling through a more physical way that a lot of people may not understand. And like I said, I'm a dancer. I've been a dancer since I was, what, 3, 4? And I've explored all different kinds, be it hip-hop, contemporary, lyrical, jazz, acro. A lot of different kinds of dance can bring about a different feeling, a different mood, a different vibe. You can do so much with dancing, even if it's just like a little TikTok dance that you see that you want to that you want to recreate. It still brings about an energy depending on how you do it and how well you do it. Yes, confidence does matter. It may not even be like the knowledge of knowing how to dance, but I love to dance because it just helps me bring my attention away from the world. It helps me de-stress just a little bit. And music kind of ties into that because music is something that I loved my entire life. I've been raised around it. I love it. I play a lot of instruments like drums, guitar, electric and acoustic. I play violin, viola, clarinet, saxophone. I know all of these instruments. And even just listening to it, like, I can barely explain how much I love it. It's just so astonishing to me. Making it and listening to it are both really great. It's a different kind of passion. It just sticks. Like, it sounds great. There's many different ways you can make music, be it through instrument or even with household items or just yourself. It's just so broad and it's so beautiful. Like, I love music a lot. I feel like it's just who I am. And before this gets a little bit long, I'm Shailese, and this is me signing off. Thank you.
9: Hello, my name is Nevaeh. I'm a 12th grade student at City Charter High School. You are listening to an artist statement recorded in the Youth Media Center at SLV Radio. The piece I'll be discussing is for the Leadership, Excellence, Access, and Persistence Program End of the Year Showcase. For me, I think as an artist, I'm very open. I'm always changing how I like to express myself and my art. I always end up switching. Like, at first, I really loved to express myself through painting and drawing, all that type of stuff. But I think over the years, I've definitely changed the way I like to express myself. Like, right now, I'm more into expressing myself through photography, and I've been really into more fashion media, if you can consider that as an art. I feel like it is. But I definitely like that more. I'm going more in that direction. I feel like what made me want to do this program is the idea of being around other people my age who just want to make a change or a difference in their community or around the world, no matter how big or small it is. I feel like everyone here wants to change something for the better. Yeah. Honestly, I also just love the idea of like being around other creative people and us bonding with that. different experiences and showing each other's art. I just like connecting with them. I feel like I don't have a set type of art or artist that inspires me at the moment. I take inspiration from everyone and everything around me. Everything inspires me in different ways. I like to pick up different things from, like I said, everywhere around me and include that in my art, whether it's the people, the things I see, just all that type of stuff. Okay, so I know we're supposed to know exactly what, not exactly what we want to do yet for our creative piece. If I'm being honest, I don't have like a set idea on what I want to do for the project piece. But I definitely want to make sure that I'm confident with it this time. I feel like last year, while it was like good, I got the project done on time and everything, I wasn't as confident as I should have been in what I did. I feel like there was a lot of things at the end that I wanted to change. And this year, especially since it's our last year, I want to make sure I'm fully confident in what I'm going to do. So, yeah, while I'm not sure exactly what I want to do, and like I said, I want to make sure I'm confident with what I want this year. I definitely want to go more the photography route. Last year, like I said, I did painting, but like I said, over the years, like the idea of the way I like to express myself has changed, definitely to photography, so probably going to go that route this year. Yeah, once again, I'm not exactly sure yet, but I'll figure that out sooner or later. So, yeah, I guess this is the end of my artist statement. Thank you.
10: My name is Elvin. I'm in second grade at the Environmental Charter School in Pittsburgh, Pennsylvania. What makes me concerned about the future of the world? And here's why. Did you know 4 million to 72 million people died in World War II alone? Instead of war, I wish people would be happy and peaceful, because people can die and lose their lives if war is nearby. For example, the Air Force is coming and half of the town is destroyed. Also, people can lose their houses and lose everything. For example, your houses get destroyed and you lose everything, and your pets or something really special gets destroyed too. I think war can make a big impact on all of us, and I think we can work together to make the world a better place. This is Elvin for the Environmental Charter School, second grade persuaders.
14: Hello, my name is Finn, and I'm a 12th grade student at City Charter High School. You're listening to an artist statement recorded in the Youth Media Center at SLB Radio. This piece I will be discussing is for the Leadership, Excellence, Access, and Persistence Program's end-of-year showcase. When it comes to being an artist, I think I'm more casual with it, so I'm not really too creative. I'm not making much, but I want to do more, and I don't have that much motivation for it, but I say, like, an artist that inspires me, one of my really close friends, she makes, like, a lot of really good art of characters and stuff, and seeing her talent has just, like, given me more motivation and inspiration, because she's been doing this for, like, 10 years, and just seeing how well she does gives me inspiration to do similar, even if I still kind of compare myself and it makes it harder, but that's fine. It's always good to set goals, I think. I say, as of now, I don't have like a direct idea of what I'm going to do, but you know, I think I might do like just like kind of what I did last year, some sort of minor political thing, because there's a lot of political issues going on and not everyone's fully aware of it, even though I think it's like really obvious and like right in everyone's face, but apparently to some people it isn't. So, you know, gotta have someone that's going to express that, someone that's gonna be here like saying all that. I'm thinking, again, just like last year, I'm gonna do it as a poster, because it's a kind of simple thing to do, which is better for me because I'm not too good at making things, but it can still get thoughts across very well, especially if you do like really good with imaging and whatnot, like making it pop more and draws people's attention. So hopefully with what I make, everyone will be able to like understand what I'm trying to say with it. But I do have some fear that some people are going to be a little bit more dense and just not fully understand it, because there's a lot of people like that. But, yeah, hopefully everyone can.

0: English.
1: I listen to Mac Miller. Hey, I love him. I listen to Morgan Wallen, too. Have you guys ever heard about Tate McRae?
0: I know, like, one or two songs.
2: I've been listening to Rod Wave.
3: Oh. I've been broke so many times, I don't know what to feel.
2: So I have a YouTube Shorts account, right? And I make funk songs, right? And then I make troll face edits out of the funk songs, right? And I post them on YouTube Shorts, and I get a bunch of views. My last video, I got 20 views. 15 of them were from my cousins. 4 of them were from my mom's. And then 7 of them were from my dog.
0: Well, I'm not really making my own music, but I take singing lessons, and I'm doing a little bit of piano in that. I mainly just do singing of songs that I like and I already know.
4: I am learning how to play the piano or the keyboard. I am interested in music in like a band way. I don't really have a plan for what I want to do with it.
1: I like to make music, but like I like to make Notre Dame music. Like, you know Notre Dame, the college, right? So like their theme songs, like, I try to make music for that, but it's like, do-do-do-do-do-do-do, and like that. Yeah, it's pretty cool.
5: I make beats for Osama-san. He makes a song out of the beats, and he sends it back to me, and I can listen to it, and then he releases it.
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1: Mason.
5: Finn.
4: Leah.
0: Daphne, Zoe.
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7: Hello, my name is Bray, and I'm a 12th grade student at City Charter High School. 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This piece I will be discussing is for the Leadership Excellence Access and Persistence Program's End of Year Showcase, aka LEAP. Who am I as an artist? I would call myself a free-going artist. I create when I per se want to without having to have a meaning behind it. Why I want to be a part of this program, what makes me want to be a part of this program, is being able to express my feelings through art and storytelling, especially the topics that I'm scared to talk about. Next, what art or artist excites me? Basically anything. A lot of what inspires me to create my art is my own being and my family around me. Why create this piece? We haven't started on our piece making just yet, but when we do, I would like to talk about the homophobia in the world, as it's something that I face daily, and I kind of just came to terms with it, and I want to express how that can make someone feel about themselves. And lastly, for my final project, I want to step out of my comfort zone, making it way larger than any other piece I have worked on before, and I hope that I will be able to express and show these feelings through it, but the only fear that I would have is not finishing it on time, but that's also a fear for time to come. All right, thank you guys for listening. Hello, I am Bray, and you're listening to a podcast from the Youth Media Center at SOB Radio. Today, I am joined by...
8: Hasnia.
9: Jacquees.
7: And today, we'll be talking about what are your plans for the future and college-wise. Hasnia, do you want to go first?
8: Okay, well, obviously, I am going to college. Don't know where yet. This is very sensitive information, but I just found out I got deferred from my top choice this morning as I was driving here. But I get my actual decision in 2 weeks from my top choice. So hopefully all goes well there. Am a little nervous. Did have to go to the bathroom and let out a little cry, but I'm good now. So I'm pretty okay. I'm doing fine.
10: I'm not going to college, actually. I don't want to go. Or at least I don't want to go now. I'll probably go in like a year or two, whatever happens. But I'm more worried about like after school, I'm ready to leave. I'm ready to get out of the state. As soon as we graduate and I get them papers, I'm gone. No one's seeing me no more. Maybe I'll come back like every once in a while, but no. And I don't know. I'm just ready to just go.
7: Do you plan to like work at all during it, or do you plan to just like take your gap year?
10: I'm working right now, and I already have saved like $5,000. And I'm telling you, once it hits, I'm gone. And I'm going to be doing whatever. And then I'll probably come back and go to like CMU or something. I don't know. Whatever. Whatever accepts me.
7: Mm-hmm. That eats. For me, I don't know where I want to go yet. I actually went to, my top choice was Pennsylvania College of Art and Design. I went and I toured it,

0: thing I think I've ever looked at. The dorms were like shoe boxes, and I'm pretty sure I saw a roach in the toilet on the one dorm. So like, I don't know. It was bad. Like, the school itself was so nice. Like, the classes, the way they teached, it was so nice. But oh God, those dorms. Oh no. If I went there, I'd have to live off campus. So I currently don't know where I want to go. I'm lost. The waves have taken me and I'm gone. I don't know where I want to go. All I know is I want to go for graphic design and something in the art related, but no clue where.
1: Okay, quick question for all of us. What are some fears that you have for college right now, or just after high school?
0: My number one is dorms. That dorm, after seeing that and just being away from home for 4 years, like on my own, kind of scares me, because all the schools that I've been looking at are like 6 hours away, like in Philadelphia. So like, I'm not going to be anywhere near home. So it's like being on my own for the first time. I'm just a little scared to be all by myself.
2: Not going to lie, I'm more afraid of like, if I do leave, that I don't come back. Like, if I leave and then like, I actually like where I am, I probably won't come back, and that's really hurtful because I love my family, and I would still love to, like, have a connection with them. But once I leave, and that connection's going to be gone, because I'm not going to text anyone. I'm not going to call anyone. I don't want to do none of that. I'm just ready to basically focus on me, and that was it.
0: What about you?
1: I think mine is a little mix of both, because I am scared of leaving, but, like, I'm happy to leave at the same time, because I'm not trying to be in Pittsburgh, but I am definitely a little happy to get away from my family, but at the same time I'm a little like, oh, but I think the pros outweigh the cons.
0: It's okay though, because when that Christmas break comes and you're stuck at home for like 2 weeks straight, you'll be like, ready to go back. You'll be ready to go back. I think another thing that's like scaring me is like the course, like classwork on top of that, because I want to go to art, and I already know I'm gonna get paintings assigned and this and that. I'm just not ready for that.
1: Because that's, like, finding motivation to, like, actually, like, put in creative work outside of just, like, actual, like, academic work. Mm-hmm. You actually have to find, like, the motivation to do something that's, like,
2: don't you have to, like, follow a criteria?
0: Yeah, like, rubrics. That's going to be a big pain for me. Okay, thank you guys for listening to our podcast on our plans for the future in college. Peace out.
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4: Jelani,
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6: and Drake.
3: We're 8th grade students from Environmental Charter School, and we're here to talk about music.
4: Really, to get me to where I am musically, I think it would be my uncle. Really, before he came along, I was mostly listening to, like, whatever was in the charts in 2018. I used to be, like, a big Justin Bieber fan. Everybody in my family has the most differing music taste, but all stays in the rock genre. Like, for instance, my dad listens to, like, indie and mostly the underground stuff. It was a weird childhood with that.
3: When I was younger, my mom used to play Paramore in the car in the mornings before I went to school. My aunt is the one that introduced me to Linkin Park before I really knew about them. And I liked them so much, I just recently went to one of their concerts. They were really, really nice. I saw one of my friends there. My aunt was there, too. She also got me into other bands. We've seen multiple concerts together, multiple nu metal band concerts. There's actually this cover band that comes around to Pittsburgh every so often and plays a lot of nu metal that I'm going to in January.
7: I'm going to say my sister's old boyfriend and my mom. They mainly just played the music around me a lot when I was younger, so that's it.
3: Do you have a favorite artist?
7: It's J.I.D.
3: Nice.
4: Soundgarden. For me,
3: that's the one thing. I don't have an overall favorite artist. I have favorite artists within genres.
8: Favorite artist right now is probably Pierce the Veil. If I pick a favorite song by them, it's probably Bulls in the Bronx from the Collide with the Sky album, or Emergency Contact. Those two are really good.
4: I've been in a couple bands. I've been on small tours in the East. I haven't gone anywhere near West. I'd like to do something with it. I don't think I have a chance to. I don't think I get taken very seriously for my age.
7: One of our friends, David, he got me listening to one song. He said Headstrong. I'm not going to say I'm a huge fan, but it does sound nice.
8: Headstrong is one of the first songs I started listening to when I first got into like rock and metal. I listened to it on repeat, nonstop. I recently died down listening to it because once you listen to a song so many times, it gets kind of repetitive. Me, Charlie, David, and someone who doesn't go to our school, Riley, are in a band that we created around last year, named it Obscure. Did like two performances for the school, which we really have to redo them. We've improved as musicians since then. We plan on like going farther more into stuff with the band.
5: So far, we've only done covers of Green Day, and right now we're working on a song by 3 Days Grace. And I'm hoping to take a more nu metal-leaning sort of direction. Since, like, very early sixth grade, I've been into stuff around the nu metal genre. Now, I really like sludge metal and thrash. One of my favorite bands is Crowbar. One of my favorite albums is Sonic Exis in its purest form. It was released around early 2003, and ever since I discovered it a bit ago, I've been listening to it nonstop. Same thing with Acid Bath. I used to be really into Acid Bath and their debut album called When the Kite String Pops. My favorite song by them is Jezebel. It's not exactly like something I'd recommend to one of my friends, but I really like them.
8: When I first met Charlie, she made me a playlist, and I started listening to it, and I picked out songs that I liked, songs that I didn't like. And eventually, I started getting into new metal. More recently, I got more into the emo genre with artists like Pierce DeVeo, My Chemical Romance, Panic the Disco. I still don't know much about it, so I'm not very knowledgeable. So I probably would get genres and genre names wrong. Recently, Charlie has recommended me some artists to get into slam metal. Artists like, I don't think I can say these names.
5: Acrania.
8: There's, like, stuff I gotta get used to, like the gutturals and whatever, which is kind of, like, off-putting to me because I can't really understand what they're saying.
5: Gutturals, pig squeals.
8: Yeah, sounds like garbage disposal noises.
5: For Youth Express, this is Charlie.
8: Jelani.
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9: My name is Alta. I am in second grade at the Environmental Charter School in Pittsburgh, Pennsylvania. Seeing homeless pets makes me concerned about the future and the future of the world. And here's why. Did you know that 7,000 homeless pets are euthanized every year because they are homeless? Instead of being mean to unwanted pets, I wish people would send them to an animal shelter. Seeing homeless pets makes me worried about their future. When you feel that you don't want your pet anymore, send it to a shelter. Also, shelters are very caring and help your pet get adopted. There's such things called no-kill shelters. Specifically, no-kill shelters help your pet get adopted no matter how long they stay there. They won't put your pet to sleep. Lastly, being mean to unwanted pets make your pet feel unimportant and like they did something wrong when they didn't. A world full of homeless pets impacts all of us, and I think we can work together and make the world a better place. This is Alta for the Environmental Charter School, second grade persuaders.
10: Hello. My name is Amina, and I'm a 12th grade student at City High. You are listening to an artist statement recorded in the Youth Media Center at SLB Radio. The piece I will be discussing is for the Leadership, Excellence, Access, and Persistence Program's End of the Year Showcase. To be honest, I'm not really into art, or I'm not really an artsy person, unless I am kind of in the space of it, or like I'm forced to draw something, or like writing, I'm not really good at that. So if it's something that's given to me, I will try my best to achieve that art piece to make it, you know, readable, look good, or make it colorful, whatever it is that I need it to be an art piece. I do like to put my creativity to the test. Whenever I try my hardest to like come up with like a piece or like you know, writing, I try to think of ways to be different. Obviously, I'm not an artsy person. Like, I try to step out of my comfort zone whenever it comes to, like, drawing and stuff like that. So whenever I work hard on a piece and I feel like it's done or I feel very good about it, you know, I probably ask for second opinions just to see what I should add, you know, because I do want it to look the best possible. Obviously, nothing's perfect, but I want it to look like I've worked hard on it and I put every thought in my brain into it as well. I don't really have a specific art style that I follow or that I look up to or an artist that I look up to. I just go with the flow. I just go with whatever is given to me, or if like I'm in school and we're doing like maybe stations and they're like, oh, do this for like a grade, I will try my best to, like, put my creativity into it, even though I'm not really into that. Like, especially with art, I probably am the worst at it. Like, I'm just genuinely being honest, but I do feel like whenever I do my art styles, it usually goes with, like, writing. I'm not really good at writing, but I will literally try my best. So I don't have, like, a specific art style that I follow. I just do whatever pops up on my mind. Like, you know, I really love drawing flowers. So if it's like, oh, you can free draw or something, I will, like, draw leaves, flowers, and, like, just agricultural things that just pop up in my mind. Whatever piece I decide to create, I want people to feel like, wow. Like, I really want to put people in shock or, like, in, like, disbelief. Like, I want people to get excited of, like, the surprise of what I just made, or I want, like, reactions out of people. Like, I feel like I don't really do that often, but obviously, like, whenever I do create, like, any type of art piece, I do get that sometimes, but I also feel like I don't do enough. Like, last showcase, I wasn't really happy about my art piece, although I worked very hard on it and I was really anxious about the whole thing. But surprisingly, I was shocked that many people loved it, and, like, you know, it really made me feel better about my art piece. So that's how I want it to make others feel. Like, although I don't like it, I know there are people out there who would. I would definitely say a fear that I have about my project would probably be, like, not having enough color on it, not putting too much effort, because I do want to put as much effort into it as I can, so, like, people actually learn or, like, see something out of it or get something out of the art piece and, like, wow, find it interesting or whatever, and they talk about it, like, you know. I don't want it to be boring. That's what I want. And honestly, I do want... right now, I am thinking of writing a poem because, like, I'm just not, like, sure if I want to make... go on the same route as drawing something again, like, making an art piece. Like, I want to write. Like, I'm not really good at writing, but I really want to put my writing skills to the test once more. So maybe make it lengthy. And also, I want to talk about my life. I honestly want to talk about my life, or just me as a person in general, my thoughts, my feelings, and, like, how it is to be a young Black Muslim girl in this day and age, or just dealing with mental health, like, something around that. I don't know.
6: Hello, my name is Tatiana, and I'm a 12th grade student at City Charter High School. You're listening to an artist statement recorded in the Youth Media Center at SLB Radio. The piece I will be discussing is for the Leadership, Excellence, Access, and Persistence Program End of the Year Showcase. Who am I as an artist? I wouldn't even call myself an artist or put myself in that category. I would rather be, like, a scholar. I have an interest in something, and it is my main focus for everything that I talk about. In general, though, I talk about Islam. I talk about my religion. I'm a Muslim woman, and I'm African American, and I see a pattern with every piece of work that I do, no matter if I have to put it in a way in which I'm showing my words or a way in which I am writing on a paper and, like, drawing. It has something to do with my religion. I specifically really want to be a voice that, although I shared my name, it is not the most important thing about what I'm saying. I want to be a scholar that is not like a celebrity scholar, like, not like a historian that everyone knows about, but like a voice that everyone has heard before. I want to be faceless, just someone who, it's not important, you could walk past me on the street and have listened to every single thing that I have put out into the world, but you wouldn't even know that it was me. I want to be a voice for any Muslima out there or anyone who is interested in Islam, because there are so many stereotypes that I wasn't aware of before I became Muslim,
10: And now that I am Muslim, it baffles me that these stereotypes are a thing, because the things that I have learned are so different from the things that people say are the truth. People who have inspired me, though, have been other Muslim women who have shared their voice. Now, of course, there are Muslim men who have so much knowledge, and they're the imam at your masjid. They are your celebrity scholar that you listen to. They are the people in the Quran that we talk about. They are the prophets. But there are also women, though. And the experience is completely different from a man to a woman. Although we have many similarities, we have differences as well, and they really do matter. And that is what I'd like to speak about. And not only that, but I'd like to speak from a Muslim teenager's point of view. I'm 17 years old, and I go to City Charter High School, and I have so many experiences that an adult would not have. Like, I feel as though when I hear podcasts of adults who are Muslim, I can relate to a certain extent, but when they start talking about their careers and college and money and, like, all of these things that are just such adult topics, like interest and all of these things, although I listen and although I take note, they're not completely relatable for me at the moment. Although I may be approaching that time, it doesn't exactly speak to me. But right now, I'd like to speak about something that I feel is the most important, and it is trust in Allah. And I feel like this is something that is completely a normal topic to talk about in Islam, but I'd like to deep dive into it on a more personal level. For me, I used to be very ambitious. When I was around 13 years old, I said that if I could talk about anything for a whole day, it would literally be about myself, and not in a narcissistic way, but the way in which I had so much ambition that I wanted to tell everyone about every single possible scenario that I had for myself. If one went wrong, I had another, and if that one went wrong, I had a whole other life that I could live, and I just wanted to tell the whole world about it. But as I grew up, I met these amazing girls inside of school, and they were both Muslim, and alhamdulillah, I actually reverted to Islam, and they were with me when I took my shahada. But once I became Muslim, my ambitions, they kind of went away, and it had nothing to do really with Islam. It was kind of with how entering into Islam, I wanted to know who I was truly, like, who am I without trying to be like everyone else. Like, I have these restrictions, but these restrictions actually weren't really restrictions when you really think about them. They were allowing me to learn who I really was. And so I realized that although I wanted to be a lawyer, a real estate agent, a model, all of these things, I was only wanting to be something that someone else had already dreamed of. I heard about a story and saw their ambition, and suddenly I wanted to be it too. But I truly did not want to. And so I came into this slump, especially in my 12th grade year and 11th grade year, where I had no idea what I wanted to be. And that is a scary thing because I'm about to graduate. But I got to a point, maybe this week, where I realized that the stress that I'm carrying, it's like a hope that somebody will save you. It's like a hope that when everything is going wrong and I feel like I have no place in this world, like, I feel like, why am I here? Like, I'm not contributing in, like, this crazy way. I don't have these amazing grades. I don't have bad grades. But I'm just so incredibly in the middle that it feels like, could I really just be replaced, like, any day? It makes you think, are you waiting for someone to save you who is not the one that made you? Are you waiting for someone to create some extreme affair that could, like, change your life, like, instantly, that is not the best disposer of affairs? And although this may not be a podcast that continues on in episodes, I would like you to just ponder, who are you hoping will save you? Who are you hoping to listen to you? And who would you choose if not the one who chose you? Thank you.
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12: 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I am joined by...
13: I'm Leah.
14: I'm Kira.
15: I'm Emmett.
16: I'm Aiden.
17: I'm also Aiden.
18: I'm John Pork.
19: Luis.
20: I'm Jacob.
21: I'm Syme.
22: I'm Calder.
12: We are students from Mount Lebanon High School, and today we will be discussing the similarities and differences between culture and lifestyles. Our first question today is going to be, what are some things you have learned through being a part of a multinational classroom?
19: Well, I would say, like, the humor is different, and a lot of the ways, like, humans react as, like, from different cultures are a lot of different when you, like, have a different kind of humor.
17: Yeah, I agree.
21: Yeah, I think it was very interesting to talk with the Americans, and we learned much about how they live here, and also some similarities, but also differences.
14: I agree with this.
18: I agree.
17: I also agree.
20: I agree.
19: Well, I also think, like, there are, like, big differences in the way we, like, see each other, maybe. I would say, like, we Germans, we got a lot of stereotypical view of you Americans before we, like, met here, and some of them were true, some of them were not.
17: Like what?
16: Like the fat people.
19: Yeah, fat people. A lot of fat people.
17: What else is true?
19: That drink a lot of soda. Like, I was surprised that so many people, like, Cordero so said, yeah, why you Americans drink so much, you Germans drink so much soda, but, like, everyone drinks here, like, Dr. Pepper, rotten beer, and all the other, like, super sweet stuff. It's crazy.
20: Yeah, I also was surprised about your sports culture. It's not, you don't have, like, the usual club culture we have in Germany. It's, like, different from country to country. Yeah, but I like that, like, you have the big focus on sport here.
17: Yeah, sports are, like, more focused based on school than club. Yeah.
12: Yeah. I want to ask, were there any rumors that, like, that you were expecting that weren't true?
17: Yeah, like, what, like, stereotypical things that you thought were true weren't?
20: I think Calder wants to say something.
14: Yeah.
17: Calder, you're not even German. This isn't a question towards you.
18: All right, one thing I was surprised was I thought Bigfoot was real.
19: Well, I was surprised that, like, Americans use, like, canisters. Like, I was really surprised. In Germany, we have, like, for milk, we have, like, small paper containers where we put the milk in, and you have, like, big chunks of, like, entire milk, orange juice, and it's, like, very different. Like, it was a little bit stereotypical, but I was surprised it's, like, really true. Mm.
17: Jacob, Syme, do you guys have anything?
21: Yeah, I would agree with that. I also thought that was very interesting. I think Americans consume a bit more than we Germans, and I also noticed that they throw more away of the food, and yeah.
19: I also, like, can agree to that. It's, like, I find super interesting why when we were go to a restaurant, like, lots of the Americans were, like, leaving lots of their plates, like, on the table. Like, I don't think it's, like, because they're, like, I don't want to eat it, but I think, like, the food here, like, you are getting less hungrier when you, like, eat it, like, when you're in German. You know what I mean? It's, yeah, like, it's more, it makes you more, satt.
16: Full?
19: Yeah, full.
17: Yeah,
19: you know?
17: Full.
21: Exactly.
19: Yeah.
13: Are there any favorite foods?
17: Yeah, well,
20: Shake Shack.
17: We can go to today.
20: On the strip? We're going to Shake Shack on the strip, yeah.
17: Yeah.
20: I think the burgers here are really good, and you eat a lot of chicken wings. These are really good, yeah.
21: Mm.
20: Simon, maybe you can add something.
21: Yeah, I also like Chipotle very much.
17: Oh, yeah.
21: These are my two favorite, Chipotle and Shake Shack.
20: I think, like, Chipotle, when you have to eat fast food, Chipotle is the most healthy.
17: Yeah.
20: So I think it's very good.
21: Yeah.
20: Great.
12: Yeah. In what ways are your experiences similar? And then which classmates have you connected with and why? And then another part of that question is, have you discovered anything new about yourself, like, here in America?
21: Mm. What an interesting question.
19: Well, for my part, I met, like, some nice dudes, like Maxton. You know him? He's part of the football team.
16: Maxton, yeah.
13: Maxton.
16: Yeah, very nice guy.
19: He was a great guy. I really liked talking to him. Also, there were a lot of people, nice people in, like, Aiden's Apex Club. They were also pretty nice. And they're also, like, a little bit closer to, like, the ones from the Americans from the exchange. Like, Ever and the others. They were, like, they're good people.
21: Yeah, I also met the one guy who moved from Germany to America. I forgot his name, but he was really nice. And yeah, he said that he likes it very much here. And of course, the guys from teams from the football team were really nice. And also the guys from the lacrosse team.
15: Yeah.
21: We went to the training sessions. It was really good.
16: Yeah, I also learned here that there's a big German culture here, a big group of German people live here. Also, your German teacher told me, because I met a few girls, a few boys that, like Simon said, they lived till 2018, they lived in Stuttgart in Germany, which is a big city. And also, like, their grandparents lived in Germany, so I think you have a big German culture group here.
22: You guys think about the football game?
16: Yeah. Tonight or last night?
23: No, last Friday.
16: Last Friday. You have to change your quarterback, I think. It was really bad.
15: Yeah.
16: But, like, the team is...
23: That's terrible.
16: Yeah, the team is correct. Also, the quarterback, he's a nice person. I think he's also... He can play football, but, like, when the coach is giving him the wrong...
21: The wrong instructions,
16: like, always the... Players should just go and run it up and not, like, throw the ball much longer.
15: Yeah.
16: It's the wrong tactic to win a football game, so...
15: Yeah.
16: What'd
15: you think about the Steelers game?
16: The Steelers game, they're great defense on Sunday. Last night, the defense weren't that good, but they have a great defense. They're also good offense. But on Sunday, I just can say, like, the Browns... They suck.
15: Yeah.
16: They're so terrible. They can't catch a football on the easiest passes. And to last night, I think in the fourth quarter, they did a great touchdown, a great throw from Aaron Rodgers.
23: Pat Freiermuth.
15: Yeah, but Pat Freiermuth.
16: What?
15: I said he threw it to Pat Freiermuth.
16: Yeah, Freiermuth. Mm-hmm. Yeah, but I think
24: he's a tight end, right?
16: It was clear that they would concede a field goal if they don't tackle them early in their half. So,
24: yeah.
16: But the atmosphere at the Steelers game on Sunday was great. Maybe you want to add something, Luis.
19: Yeah, like, talking about the atmosphere, I really want to add, like, it's absolutely massive. Like, I was at the football game and was, like, absolutely stunning, like, seeing the entire school come together as a community to celebrate, like, the team who's playing, the players. And there were, like, cheerleaders, there were, like, flag holders who were, like, doing all kinds of crazy, I think, gymnastic workouts. They were, like, throwing the flags in the air. There were also, I think, a musical team. It was, like, they were really big, like, in presence. And I really think that's strengthened, like, the community and also the school. In Germany, we don't have that.
24: Yeah.
21: Yeah, I would agree with Luis there.
16: Great point.
21: Yeah.
16: Luis.
21: Nice, Luis.
16: I cannot add something.
15: All right, so
21: let's move to the next question.
16: Come on, guys.
22: Okay, Addy. So this next question is gonna be for us. So, like, we're gonna. I wonder, like, do
16: for
22: you guys
16: Calder.
22: Have any questions
16: Calder.
22: To ask just about being in America or just anything in general. Okay.
15: Ask away.
21: How did you like Germany?
15: Oh, I loved it.
18: That's
15: pretty cool. I love Germany.
18: I agree.
19: What food do you like more? Like, do you like the American one as a food treat more?
15: German food, 100%.
16: Great.
15: Food?
16: Yeah.
19: Okay. Yeah.
18: What? I like
23: the Döner.
18: The Döner.
19: Yeah. The
15: Döner and currywurst.
21: Was Döner your favorite food?
22: I like the
15: spaghetti.
21: Yes.
19: I also want to ask you which water you think is, like, better. Like,
15: oh, Stillwater. American
21: Stillwater.
15: Stillwater.
21: Yeah.
16: Okay. Great guys. So I also have a question. Hey, Johnny, please be quiet. So I have a question. What do you think about the German school system? Do you like it more?
22: So much better.
25: So much better.
21: What?
23: Why?
16: Early days.
15: I have another question.
25: Because there's more balance to it.
22: Yeah.
23: And you leave early. Way earlier.
25: You have more free time to do.
15: Yeah.
22: I don't know. The system is more like our college. Probably. Mm-hmm. And I just like how you guys would have a break, like, in the middle of the day. Like,
21: yeah. But you also have lunch, right?
25: Yeah.
21: It's the same.
25: Doesn't really count.
22: But you guys get to go out.
16: And please be neutral now. What school is harder, American or German? For
18: German
16: me, it's
18: school,
16: obvious, but
22: it depends.
25: I think it depends on the kind of
16: German school. Nobody does something.
18: No.
16: You're talking.
21: Excuse me.
16: You're talking. In American school, you're playing Clash Royale the whole lesson.
18: They're all on TikTok and on their iPads.
15: Yeah, I know.
16: Yeah, but we still learn some.
15: Jacob.
16: Ask our teacher.
15: Jacob, when I was in German with you, you would just scroll TikTok during every class.
16: Hey.
17: That's my teacher. No, not during your class, though. Don't worry.
20: Never. But no, I think school is much harder in Germany. Also,
18: I have to disagree on that point.
20: Johnny, please. Let's talk more about that.
0: Yeah. Entice us, Johnny.
20: I think, in your finals, when you do your high school graduation, what you have to do, you have to do multiple choice questions.
18: But that's easy. 90% of them right.
20: But in Germany, you have to write, like, I think, 15 pages.
18: Yeah, but, you know, like, I'll have, like...
20: You cannot compare.
18: I have, like, 5 AP tests I have to take at the end of the year, you know?
17: AP tests.
21: But we have to take, also, we have 4 subjects for our degree.
18: 4 subjects?
21: Yeah.
17: 4 subjects for finals?
20: Yeah.
18: We have, like...
17: That's, like, the same for us.
20: But we write every
18: 7 finals.
20: In every subject, we write, like, 4 to 5 hours.
21: Yeah, like, 5 hours
20: to write
21: for one exam.
20: In each exam, we have to write, like, about 15 pages. You only do, like, multiple choice
18: give
20: questions.
18: Give this man the SAT, see how he does.
20: Yeah, we can do it. I will give you a math exam from Germany. You won't even do it from the 5th grade.
19: Now link it to the question. I have a question for you, Americans. Yeah. Would you say, like, the American school system prepares you better for, like, life after? Or would you say the German one?
22: No, the German one, for sure.
17: School, but like,
21: why?
19: But how?
20: You say it? No, why you say though? It.
17: No, I say that it's better for preparing you for life, not like easier.
0: Unless you count American college.
18: Yeah, I feel like you count college.
0: College is what prepares you. Really.
19: And why would you like say that? That like the German system is better than like the American?
1: Yeah. There's a lot of different pathways you can follow.
17: Yeah. There's like a lot of different pathways for these schools. But like we just have like one
0: set regime.
17: Yeah,
19: but you have like almost 1,000 classes where you would say like you have more paths in Germany.
17: But I feel like your paths set you up for your careers. However, our classes are just to like test what you...
2: I would disagree with that. For example, I hear Luis just went to an economics class. We don't have anything like that in Germany. And you also can more choose what subjects you like. And then you have them every day. I think that's good because then you can concentrate on something. And that's better than if you do much things, but not so good.
20: Yeah, I also can agree with Simon. Like, we also, you said college prepares you for life. In Germany, we also have university. University is like, maybe like, you can compare it with college. But school does not compare us for life. We don't have, like Simon said, we don't have subjects where we learn how to make decisions at the stock market. We don't learn how to pay taxes. Yeah. So we don't. That's just terrible.
17: What do you think, Johnny?
18: Say something. I think in America it's more like choice focus, where in like Germany, like they kind of pick the path that you're gonna take, right?
20: No, we cannot.
17: Yeah. Why don't we also get Emmett in on this?
21: Yeah,
18: I feel like
20: Emmett. Maybe
21: I feel
20: you
21: like
20: say
21: Emmett has a strong opinion on this.
3: Yeah, I feel like the American schools better prepare you just because there's like a bigger variety of subjects.
20: Talking.
3: But I'd honestly. I'd like to hear Colder's opinion on
18: this.
3: Wait,
18: but before, yeah,
20: Colder, say something, please. Everybody's interested in your opinion.
0: School.
1: I don't know.
0: Can you elaborate?
1: You know, I think it's about equal because...
17: No.
18: I think it's
1: right.
18: Like...
3: Did you elaborate on that, Colder?
1: I would like to.
18: The German class, because it's all in German, so it's really hard to understand. You know, because he's speaking German and...
1: But
0: that can make focusing hard.
1: There's a lot of different levels of school in Germany, and it's really catered to how smart you are, I guess.
18: But
0: you could consider it the same here.
1: In high school,
0: classes, AP classes.
1: Yeah, in high school, you can kind of, in American high school, you can pretty much do whatever you want at any level. Even if you're really stupid, you could take an AP class. That doesn't matter.
20: I don't think we can agree on this point. Maybe, Ellie, go on to the next question.
22: Is entertainment similar, please. Or does it differ like significantly between cultures, like sports, music, like movies?
18: Sports
22: television.
18: And music and movies.
0: Sports differ. Sports depend on the area.
21: What does the interviewer think about
0: this
21: question?
18: I feel like movies in like German, they're in like German, so.
1: Really,
20: Emmett. Oh, why don't we get? Hey guys, why don't we get Emmett in a bit in this podcast and he say something?
3: That's a lot different in the U.S. But Calder knows a lot about music. I'd like to get his take on this.
17: Specifically, Don Toliver.
20: Hey, Calder.
18: What do you think about Don Toliver?
1: I think German music is a lot more serious.
0: Could you elaborate?
20: Yeah. Why is it more serious?
18: Give a specific
0: example.
20: Can you?
0: What makes it more serious?
21: It might be because you guys don't understand the songs.
1: I know Tokyo Hotel.
16: Tokyo Hotel, but Tokyo Hotel is an international band. Of course, it's from Germany, but...
2: Hmm? You like the song?
16: You like Griechischer Wein?
18: What about Beethoven?
23: Oh, that's a good song.
16: Yeah, Holte knows it. Good.
1: I only know Durchstehen Monsoon.
2: It's a really good song.
16: Durchstehen Monsoon.
23: Calder, how would you compare it to American music then?
18: What about Don Toliver?
4: How do you compare it to Don Toliver?
1: It's just not as good. I don't know what else to say.
19: Have you ever heard like some German rap?
1: Yeah.
19: And?
1: It's good. Okay. Like Zaccavelli.
23: Who? Zaccavelli. You mean Machiavelli?
18: You know the guy who wrote The Prince?
2: Yeah,
23: Machiavelli.
4: In like 14 something.
16: Yeah, like I don't know. I don't know. Maybe you can show
2: guys,
16: us some.
2: I think we're drifting off a bit here.
4: All right. Addy, do you want to get us to the next question?
22: Do you guys have any like favorite American like music artists?
16: Yeah, Drake. But Drake is Canadian, but yeah.
4: Still.
23: Simon, you got one?
4: Yeah,
2: Simon. I'm thinking about it. Maybe you guys continue.
19: I would say Kanye West. Like, I find it super interesting, like, you Americans have, like, a super interesting music culture. We have, like, East Side and West Side, and you have, like, it has a lot to offer for a lot of people. We have, like, country music, we have, like, Taylor Swift, and, yeah, it's, like, it's for everyone. It's super interesting.
22: What do you, I know we already talked about this, but what do you think about, like, the food? Like, is there any food that you want to, like, that you're going to miss?
2: I feel like American candy is terrible, actually. Yeah. It's way too sweet.
19: Halter, we were, like, eating yesterday, what was the name? Hot pets or so?
2: Hot dog.
4: No. Hot pockets.
23: Pop-tarts.
19: Pop-tarts, yeah. I think, yeah, they were like, this is like,
23: very sweet.
19: Americans have like this culture, like in food, that they must have everything super sweet. And I really miss my European food. I say like American food is good, but as European, you can't really get the taste out of it, you know? It's like way more heavier in Germany and compared
16: sweets
19: to America.
16: Sweets can't be healthy. Sweets can't. The sweets in Germany aren't healthy. They don't have so much sugar than they have here.
18: Does it have like a chemical taste?
19: No. Like no, even I mean, like even here America. The water, like it's when I taste it, like even from the bottles, it's terrible.
16: In Germany, there are also strict rules for like food, for everything, for sweets, for. Yeah.
4: Yeah, the FDA kind of sucks.
23: Yeah, much more intense than America.
22: Everything you eat here is probably good.
16: Oh, Luis has a question.
19: Like, for you Americans, have you, like, you were 2 weeks in Germany. Have you ever, like, took a German artist, like, from Germany and getting, like, from in your own music taste here in America?
25: Annika put me on Zartman.
19: Zartman, yeah.
16: Zartman is a really, really interesting person. Like, he's, I don't know, we just leave it with that.
25: I had a question. What do you guys think about Kenny Wood?
16: It has great roller coasters, but like the lines were really long.
22: How do you think it compares to like Fantasialand?
16: Oh, I've only been once in Fantasialand in my life, but I don't know.
2: I would say
16: maybe Lewis can say something.
2: I would say Fantasialand is even bigger and better.
19: Like I think even like you Americans have like everything bigger, but we have like the best.
16: Wait. As a German, I cannot agree with that. That Germany, everything's better.
18: I think the roller coasters and the rides are better at Kennywood, but I think like the theming is
2: have
18: better.
2: You been to Fantasia?
18: Yeah, I have. Oh. And I think the theming's better and it might be bigger, but the rides are so much
2: also
18: better.
2: Also, the ride they felt unsafe.
16: The roller coasters in America don't have the TÜV. You know what TÜV is? TÜV are like the rules.
2: Oh, and your stairs are normed.
25: I don't know about this. Like the safety thing.
16: That's the safety thing. It's a TÜV.
18: TÜV.
25: Yeah, we don't have that.
18: TÜV. All of like the roller coasters, like the biggest one is like our smallest one.
25: What?
18: At Fantasialand, the biggest...
25: When we went
2: what?
25: There,
2: no, that's
25: like
2: not true.
16: No, that's not true. That's not true.
18: Like, you didn't go on the Steel Curtain, but that one's like 200 feet tall.
16: Hey.
2: So what?
18: But like the biggest one was like 90 feet tall in Fantasia Land.
23: It's like the skyrocket.
2: Yeah. They're longer rides.
18: I want to talk about your thoughts on American culture in German school. Because when we were in English class, I think who was in my class? It was Max and Calder. Remember what we were talking about? The one book you read last year, All American Boys, right?
19: Oh,
18: yeah,
19: yeah.
2: Could you explain it to us?
16: To be honest, I didn't read any book last year in English. I should have read The Perks of Being a Wallflower, but I didn't read it. So.
25: That was filmed in Pittsburgh.
16: What?
25: The movie was filmed in Pittsburgh.
5: It was filmed in Mount Lebanon, too.
18: Yeah.
5: The
16: what?
5: The perks of being a wallflower.
16: Yeah, I didn't read the book. I should have read, but I didn't read it.
2: Wow.
25: Same with the Batman movie. That was filmed at Kennywood.
4: And Heinz Stadium.
2: Yeah. We were in Washington, exactly. And there were also many places where films were made.
22: Are you guys excited for homecoming and to experience like
20: for going home to Germany? Yeah.
5: No,
22: like the dance.
20: Yeah, probably.
22: Okay, guys, that was a great conversation. Well, that's all we have for now. Thank you for listening to the broadcast from the Youth Media Center at SLB Radio.
4: Mm-hmm. Bye.
22: Bye.
6: Thanks for having me, guys.
4: Bye.
5: Thank you, guys.
7: Hello, my name is Tamara, and I'm in 12th grade. I'm a student currently at City Charter High School. The piece I'll be discussing is for a Leadership Excellence Access and Persistence Program End of the Year Showcase. And you are listening to an artist statement recorded in the Youth Media Center at SLB Radio. So me as an artist and who I am and a part of this program in general, I think I'm very open to perspectives and I think I have really great imagery. I have deep feelings and I can't exactly say it in the heat of the moment in situations in my everyday life. And I think this program and LEAP helps me break down these situations and really express what I want to say. It helps me be more open to others and formatting to what I'm about to say because, you know, I don't want to say something that I don't mean or say something that's very confusing. So I think it is helpful for me, but also like conversations I have that I break it down and really take a look at all the evidence and really pinpoint the ideas and stuff that I really wanted to make clear. What as an artist excites me or inspires me to create? I think mainly music artists. They all come to me randomly, but like right now, the last dinner party, their song Rifle was like really meaningful. It was showed to me by a current friend that's going through a situation that I was like kind of brought to the middle of it. So it just comes to me. And for me personally, I love to sing. That is like, I guess, one of my big main talents. I like to sing and mainly write songs that help express me my feelings. So I feel like listening to that song like just gives me some ideas. But like a lot of the artists I listen to is like Auto and Wave to Earth. Mitski, Calm, Music, Calm or Chaotic. Currently right now has been like a big thing. Like for example, when I listen to a song and I want to write something about it, like it just comes to me like I need to do it now. It's like now or never because if I don't remember the lyrics that I had thought in my head, like I can't write it down and it's just like, ugh. And a lot of other artists like Stray Kids helps me pursue and know that like, hey, you're not the only one who thinks this way, or hey, like you can do it. Oh na na na na na. But yeah, so why do I create pieces? I really hope that the pieces and songs, song lyrics, or whatever I end up producing in my future will help others gain confidence, reassurance, and comfort to others like me who struggle to actually say stuff like what's on their mind and hold back or easily tempted. You know, I really struggle with having friends and stuff and keeping them. So I think it's great to spread my work to know that, hey, they're not alone. Like, I know there's a lot of people out there like me, but the environment I'm around, it doesn't seem like people are like me. And I know I'm not the only one. People talk about it on the internet, you know, social media. And I just want to make sure that others can know that they're not alone. Older or younger than me, everybody goes through the same thing. Nothing is new, really, in this world when it comes to emotions and, like, literature. So people know, like, hey, I'm right here. To visualize my final project, medium, small, or whatever, some of my hopes for this is, like, I usually tend to write songs, and they could be dark, gloomy, like, about hatred, calm, hope, inspiring. And, for example, I have written a song, and it's called All I Wanted. Shows a battle with me and a friend liking the same guy, and I wish I could just float away and be happy, but there's just a rope, a red string restraining me from opening my wings and flying away. And I want to fly away to get what I think I deserve, but friends pull me down and take that away, and I'm scared people might not think it's stupid, it's hopeless, and if they don't understand, or if my words don't mean a lot, or if it's just shameful, and I should be considered as a rude person. So my work means a lot to me, and for it to be considered stupid or is one of my greatest fears. Even now when I shared this song that I had wrote to one of my two people that I consider friends, Rosemary and Noir, I was deeply scared for that. But yeah, I just want to help people and hope that they understand. This was Tamara. Peace out.
5: 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I am in ninth grade at Montour High School, and you're listening to Youth Express. 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
9: My name is Nesta.
10: And I'm Yumika. We are ninth graders at the Ellis School.
9: Water matters, and it matters that we all understand how our actions impact this precious resource.
10: Let's talk about agricultural runoff.
9: Can you imagine our world today without agriculture?
10: Think about it.
9: Where does all your food come from? Your clothes?
10: They can all be traced back to farms. Everything would be dramatically different without agriculture.
9: However, agriculture is not without faults, an important one being agricultural runoff. Agricultural runoff is the leading cause of pollution in many bodies of water and is the result of chemicals and wastes from farms.
10: These flow into bodies of water and affect the ecosystems in a negative way.
9: The sediment in the runoff reduces the amount of sunlight the aquatic life gets, and it clogs their gills. It can also cause algae blooms, which deplete the amount of oxygen in the water.
10: Also, chemicals from farms soak into groundwater and end up in your pipes. 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
9: Farmers can also help by using more environmental practices. Both agriculture and our environment are important to us.
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9: Water matters, and so do our actions.
10: For infographics and more information on agricultural runoff and other topics,
9: visit the Ellis School 9th Grade Voice and Vision website at theellisschool.org.
11: My name is Allison.
14: And I'm Olivia.
11: We are 9th graders at the Ellis School.
14: Water matters, and it matters that we all understand how our actions impact this precious resource.
11: Let's talk about combined sewer overflow.
14: Combined sewer overflow, or CSO, is a problem that affects a large portion of populous cities. Additionally, it is a local problem that affects our ecosystem.
11: CSO is when an excessive amount of rainfall causes sewer systems to overflow and run into rivers and other bodies of water. This is an issue because raw sewage and other harmful substances are distributed throughout the water and kills off vegetation and organisms.
14: One way to lessen overflow would be to use a rain barrel to catch water, rather than letting it run into the sewer systems. The water you collect can be used for watering your plants, washing your car, or other various activities.
11: One way for cities to handle this pressing issue is by creating two separate sewer systems, one for rainwater and one for everyday sewage. Therefore, when a storm happens, our sewers won't overflow with extra rainwater.
14: CSO is a local issue that is affecting our community.
11: As this problem grows, we can work to diminish the effect on our ecosystem by taking small steps every day.
14: Water matters, and so do our actions.
11: For infographics and more information on combined sewer overflow and other topics, visit the Ellis School 9th Grade Voice and Vision website at theellisschool.org.
26: It's a pleasure for me to welcome two sixth grade students to our Youth Express microphones, and they participated in the Fairchild Challenge and won. They are part of the winning team from Woodland Hills Academy, and we're going to meet each of them first, and then we'll talk. And why don't we start with you, Madeline? Can you introduce yourself and just tell us a little bit about you?
27: Hello, my name is Madeline Douglas. I've been in the performing arts. That's like one thing I do outside of school, and I participate in lots of plays, and I like acting and singing.
26: Well, that's great. And you're in sixth grade?
27: Yes.
26: And what plays have you been in that you've especially enjoyed? Anything recent?
27: I I'm going to be in Leo Cole Christmas Carol this year.
26: With Pittsburgh Musical Theater?
27: Yeah.
26: That's a great show, and I really like Pittsburgh Musical Theater a lot. What part of the community do you live in? Woodland Hills Academy covers a lot of different municipalities. Where do you live?
27: I live in Swissvale, like the Swissvale region.
26: Well, it's nice to have you here. And do you have any shout-outs or hellos you'd like to say to anyone who might be listening?
27: I'd like to say hello to my mom and my family, like my sister Tessa and my brother Perry or Michael.
26: Excellent. Well, it's nice to meet you. And then sitting on your left is Ella. Let's meet her. Hi, Ella.
0: Hi. I'm Ella, and I'm in sixth grade with Maddie.
26: Well, can you tell me what you like to do? Clearly, you both like writing and have some environmental interests, but do you have other things you enjoy doing?
0: I really like to read books and play lots and lots of video games.
26: Have you read anything interesting lately that you would recommend?
0: I'm reading the second Hunger Games book, and I really like the series a lot, so if you haven't read it, go read it now.
26: I haven't read any of them yet, and I probably should because I know there's a new Hunger Games movie that just came out, right?
0: Yeah, that's the reason I was trying to read it, so.
26: I feel left out. Is the movie about the second, is it related to the second book?
0: The movies are based off the books.
26: Okay, so you're trying to get up to speed. Do you like to read the book before you see a movie based on it?
0: Yeah,
26: I do too. I don't. I see you nodding your head. I don't know if you feel that way too, Maddie. Yeah. I feel kind of like I'd rather get the author's impression of it first before I see what the movie did to it. Do you want to say hello to anybody, Ella, who might be listening? Any shout outs?
0: Hi, Mom.
26: She's right in the studio here. Well, I have a few messages to you that I'll pass along that have already come in. And one is from a Ms. Grattan. Who's she?
0: Oh, she was our fourth grade teacher.
27: Yeah.
0: Best teacher in the world.
26: She writes, "Congratulations, Maddie and Ella from the Woodland Hills Academy. Very proud of both of you and of all of your hard work on the Fairchild Challenge." And then another note came in. Oh, it's from Mrs. Pearson. Who is that? Everybody's pointing. do you want to tell us about Mrs. Pearson?
27: Miss Pearson is a gifted teacher, and she's been my gifted teacher since third grade. And she's been
0: mine since fourth.
26: Well, and she writes, congratulations to you and your classmates for winning first place in the Fairchild Challenge. Your haikus and artwork were stunning. I'm so proud of you and your classmates. I didn't realize you had artwork, too. Can you describe what this challenge was all about and what you did?
27: You were supposed to go outside without any electronics and just enjoy nature. And then you'd have to write about it, and
0: yeah,
27: and like in the regular haiku way, like 5, 7, 5.
0: Yeah, it was like 5 syllables in the first sentence, and then 7 in the second, and 5 in the last.
26: Now, was it a challenge to be without any electronic devices? How long did you have to do that for?
0: It was like we had to find something to write the haiku about, so we had to go outside for pretty much as long as it took us to do that.
27: And I wait for my friends at the bus stop, so I got to like spend it, so I only waited like 20 minutes and I figured out what I wanted to write about, but it may take longer or like shorter to do that.
26: I think it's kind of fun to write haiku. That constraint of 5, 7, 5 sometimes can be a challenge. And do either of you text or tweet?
27: I text a lot.
0: I text, but I don't have a Twitter. So
26: it's kind of like if you want to try to keep your text messages to won, what is it, 160, yeah. I think, characters. So that's kind of like a modern haiku. You have to limit the number of characters you use. And I sometimes enjoy trying to do that. And Twitter, you know, has a limitation like that too. Little more artful to go with the 575, I guess. So in addition to writing haiku, you did art as well?
27: Yeah.
26: And tell me about that.
27: So we had to write a picture based on the haiku that we wrote.
1: And so, like, if your my haiku was about rainstorms, you would have to, like, draw a storm or, like, something that relates to it. But if you're... But if it was like creek,

0: you girls were kind enough to bring some from your classmates, too, with it being a holiday weekend. Not everybody could be here. I'll just let you share them maybe in whatever order you'd like. You two can take over the show here and make sure you mention the authors, and if they're titles, mention them. And please just share away.
1: Do you want to hear?
2: Okay. This one was mine. It's called Flowers in the Wind. The sun warms the earth on the windy day. On the windy autumn day, the petals will fly.
3: And then this one's by me also. It's called Rainstorm. Raindrops are falling. The warm air turns into ice. No sun can be seen.
0: Those are both great. And just so you know, since me might not be clear over the radio, Maddie is who you just heard. And Ella did the first haiku that you heard, and I like following along. Can you read yours again, Ella? I just want to sort of show the 5-7 pattern again.
2: Okay, so it's called Flowers in the Wind. The sun warms the earth on the windy autumn day. The petals will fly.
0: So the sun warms the earth, 5, on a windy autumn, 7, day, the first of the 5. And then the last 4 words?
2: The petals will fly.
0: The petals will fly. I think I got on a windy autumn day. Yes, I day was the 7th syllable. And then the last, the petals will fly. Really fun. And you could write these later today yourself. You could try to write some. Let's hear some more.
3: So this haiku is from Donnell Favors. It's called Nature's Melody. The wind is singing. The leaves wrestled in rhythm to nature's heartbeat.
2: This one is from Zoe Fredo. It's called Clouds in the Night. Clouds so big and white, hugging the moon in the night, dancing with the stars.
3: And then this one's by Caden Fruta. It's What She Sees. She needs not a plug, not technology, nor app. Nature is the light.
2: This one was written by Katrina Scott. It's called Autumn Wind. The wind is howling. It is dancing around me like I'm in the clouds.
3: And then this one's called Creeks by Anaya Gardner. The creek is flowing, a calm, soothing melody surrounding autumn.
2: This one was written by Gianna Pasqualino. It's called Squirrel Dance. Squirrels scurrying, stealing acorns from the lawn, ready for winter.
3: And then Ben Kefalis wrote Autumn. Leaves, no two the same. The calm breeze blows through my hair, color all around.
2: This one was written by Zach Bunza. Is that okay? It's called Plugged Into Nature. I look at the sky, leaves are falling gracefully, a beautiful day. And that's all the haikus we have.
0: Those are all great. Do either of you think you'll continue to write haiku just for fun?
3: I think I will, and I think I'll explore more topics, like other than environmental. I think I'll go into like the fictional state, like writing more like mystery almost haikus.
0: Yeah. How about you, Ella?
2: I think I will, just for fun.
0: After doing this, did you find yourself trying to write haiku around everything you're doing? Like, I am home from school. I need something to eat now. Is there a cookie? I like doing that sort of things. Now, this whole program, the Fairchild Challenge, is sponsored locally by Phipps Conservatory and Botanical Gardens, and it's a national program designed

0: to foster interest in the environment. Do you think this helped improve or at least gave you some new insights into the environment and the world around you?
1: I think, the Fairchild in general is really opening my eyes about how much we pollute the earth and how much we can help it, help it be better, the global warming we can reduce, and not just, the haikus. The haikus, opened my eyes, and then the Fairchild really made me take action.
0: That's good, and your haikus will open eyes of other people, too, I think, Maddie. How about for you, Ella?
2: Yeah, it was same. I didn't know how bad the polluting with the earth had gotten until we started these challenges, and it really opened my eyes to what we were actually doing and what we could do to stop it.
0: Do either of you think, in this, I don't want to put you on the spot, but if you could think of one thing you could do differently or people could do differently to help the environment, does anything come to mind?
1: Switching out your light bulbs.
2: Yeah.
1: To more, more... I forget what that's called.
0: More efficient.
1: Yeah.
0: That don't use as much. I know we're in the process of doing that throughout the museum. I'm not sure if these lights above you are like that or not, but that's a simple action that can save a lot. Anything else come to mind at all?
2: Switching your lights off when you leave a room.
0: Another light-related one, just making sure that you turn out the lights when you leave the room. That makes total sense. Thank you both for being here. Is there anything else either of you would like to say?
1: I would thank you, Ms. Pearson, for giving us this opportunity to be here and make the haikus today for Fairchild, and just grateful that we can be here today.
0: You did a great job sharing them too, including those written by your classmates. It was really nice of you to do that. Anything else you wanted to close with, Ella?
2: This was a really fun experience, and I hope I get to do it next year as well.
0: Great. Well, I hope I'll see you maybe for another Fairchild challenge coming up soon. And you've got a great school. We've been working at Woodland Hills Academy with 8th and 9th graders every Friday. We've been out doing some projects there, and it's been a lot of fun. Congratulations and thank you. Again, you just heard from Ella Conte and Madeline Douglas, Maddie, both representing the Fairchild Challenge champs for this month from Woodland Hills Academy.
3: My name is Aisha Hughes. I'm 16 years old and a junior at City Charter High School. I like being an urban eco-steward because it gives me the chance to give back to my community. Since we live in an urban environment, it's not always easy to find green space. As an urban eco-steward, we have the chance to help sustain these few spots, which is very important to me.
4: Well, last year we did jute netting, and it's not something that we're doing this year, and that's when we level off the hill that are eroding. But then we noticed this year with some of the Norway maples, when we girdled them, some of them actually grew out, so we have to re-girdle them. But other than that, most of the stuff that we did seems to have helped.
0: Well, it's a snowy morning, and we have two guests that are going to talk about their accomplishments in the Fairchild Challenge program. They'll be joining us. One is here in our studios, and the other will join us by telephone, given the weather. We'll first introduce you to Rose Lee from Dorseyville Middle School in Fox Chapel, and then Jillian Sullivan by phone will be here from Shaler Area Middle School. The Fairchild Challenge is a national competition that encourages middle school and high school students to learn more about the environment around them and to do so in a creative way. It's organized locally here by Phipps Conservatory and botanical gardens. And we are fortunate to have Rose Lee with us today. How are you, Rose?
5: I'm doing fine.
0: And you, the roads weren't too bad coming
5: in?
0: I'm glad you made it. What grade are you in and how old are you?
5: I'm in eighth grade and I'm 13 years old.
0: And tell me a little bit about yourself, what you like to do, what some of your interests are.
5: I like drawing and science and math.
0: And I'm curious about drawing first. Pencils or what do you draw with?
5: Colored pencils and pencils.
0: And what kinds of things do you like to draw?
5: I like drawing realistic artworks like animals and plants.
0: So do you carry a sketchbook sometimes? Or
5: Sometimes.
0: I'm not very good at art, so I'm always really curious. And then you mentioned science and math. So what, eighth grade, is it earth science or what are you doing now?
5: It's like almost everything together. It's astronomy, chemistry, and...
0: Cool. What are you learning in chemistry now? I'm just curious.
5: We're working on basic parts like the atoms and molecules and compounds.
0: Okay, like Avogadro's number, is that in there yet?
5: Oh, we're not there.
0: Not yet. There with moles and things like that?
5: Not.
0: I studied a lot of chemistry. So do you like chemistry so far?
5: Yeah.
0: Chemistry was my favorite in high school because it was just very, to me, it all made sense. Have you had to do biology yet?
5: That's next year.
0: That was one I had a lot of trouble with. So before I forget, any shout-outs or hellos to anybody who might be listening now or later when you can hear this in podcast form?
5: My teacher, Mrs. Leffler, and my friends and family.
0: Great. And it's neat that you were able to do this as part of the Fairchild Challenge. Can you tell me about your project? What was the challenge itself? What were you asked to do?
5: I was asked to draw a realistic plant or flower that lived in around this area.
0: Oh, neat. So not one, you actually had to find something indigenous or that would work well in southwestern Pennsylvania. What did you pick?
5: The Ranunculus bulbosus. It's also called the buttercup flower.
0: And did you find some that you could actually draw? I don't know. Are there any out this time of year?
5: Oh, I just looked it up in the internet.
0: Okay. So. I was going to say that might be hard. So did you draw it based on what you saw online?
5: There were... I picked out three different types of pictures and then just blended them together.
0: Nice. Was there any reason that you picked that one? Did you have other candidates you thought of?
5: I just like the color and how it really popped up. So, yeah.
0: Nice. So you did this in pencil, probably, I would imagine, with a lot of color. What kind of colors? I mean, I know what the basic colors you'd use with, but I think yellow is one and green. But what other colors did you use? I'm trying to picture it in my head.
5: Almost every color, but mostly yellow for the flower, and the background was mostly green, blue, and purple.
0: That sounds very just really nice. How do you feel about the environment? It's nice that you're able to participate in the challenge. Have you thought much about the current state of things? Or I'd just be curious for your perspective.
5: I'm not sure. I never really thought about it.
0: Well, it's nice that this gives you a chance to think about it in terms of the flowers. I guess I was curious, you know, whether, and I'm not sure in school if you're thinking about things like recycling or ways to make less waste.
5: Oh, yeah.
0: And are there any things, any tips you would have based on what you've learned?
5: Well, my school also does recycling, and they are trying to also make the environment, make it friendly for the environment.
0: Yeah, it's Dorseyville Middle School is in a nice area, so not every area should be good to the environment, but I mean, it's really pretty out where you are. Are students encouraged to do certain things to try to make less waste at school?
5: Yeah.
0: What are some of the things you do?
5: There's like this mini garden, and we also recycle, and
0: Do you use compost in the garden, maybe? That's where you take like garbage and food waste and you add it to the soil. They may be doing that, they may not.
5: I'm not sure.
0: You'd probably know. Have you thought about what you want to be when you get older?
5: Somewhere around the art area, art field, or math and science.
0: That's great. Do you know any artists that are making a living as an artist? They're out there. I just, if you ever want to meet any, we can help you find some. And it's great. When you draw, do you sometimes lose yourself in drawing and almost forget about time and everything? You just keep going?
5: Yeah.
0: That's a good thing. I'm glad you like math, too. What are you doing in math in eighth grade now?
5: I'm doing Algebra 2.
0: That's great. Algebra 2, I can remember like it was yesterday. Did you have geometry yet?
5: That was last year.
0: Last year. Okay. Well, it's so nice to talk to you, and congratulations. Were there other students from your school that also did the same challenge?
5: They did a different challenge, but like a writing challenge.
0: Well, it's great that you were able to do this. You'd probably be a good book illustrator. People could write and you could do that. Well, thank you. And again, congratulations. Rosalie is 13, eighth grade at Dorseyville Middle School in Fox Chapel. And Jillian is here. Jillian is from Shaler Area Middle School. And because of the weather, it was hard for her to get in to our studio for our Fairchild Challenge segment, but we have her here thanks to the telephone. Hi, Jillian.
6: Hi.
0: Hi. How old are you?
6: I'm 13.
0: And what are you in eighth grade?
6: I'm in seventh grade.
0: Seventh. And tell me about the project you did for the Fairchild Challenge. What was your what was the challenge given to you?
6: Well, I had to draw a flower that was a spring bloom in western Pennsylvania, and just had to make it, like, realistic and, like, botanically correct and all that kind of stuff.
0: Wow. And now a couple things that strike me is, one, you're drawing a spring flower during the winter time, and secondly, flowers are pretty complicated to draw. You must like art a lot, do you?
6: Yeah, I love art.
0: I had a feeling. What flower did you pick?
6: I picked the Johnny Jump Up. They call them Johnny Jump Up. Mm-hmm. I think they also call them a tricolor viola, but I'm not 100% sure.
0: And so, what do they look like?
6: They kind of almost look like faces. They have like three petals with like purple stripes, and a lot of them can actually look like faces, kind of, if you look at them.
0: Oh, neat. And how did you, without having one, I'm assuming you didn't have one to look at, how did you draw it?
6: I pulled a few pictures off the internet and just kind of combined them together to kind of like see what they would look like in the leaves and all that.
0: Did you use special materials to draw it?
6: I just used colored pencils.
0: Well, that sounds great. What other kinds of art do you like to make?
6: I usually just like to draw animals. I do realistic, but mostly I just do like mixture between like cartoon and realistic, like somewhere in the middle there. I like to draw animals.
0: That sounds cool. Have you ever thought of like making a your animals part of a book or like a graphic novel?
6: Actually, me and my neighbor are in the middle of actually writing a novel, and we're gonna I'm gonna draw some pictures for that. So hopefully that'll work.
0: Very cool. Can you tell me a little bit about what it's about without spoiling it? Is there any kind of plot line yet?
6: It's just basically about these snow leopards who are sisters, and they their mom gets captured, and they have to go and figure out like the whole mystery about it and save her and stuff. So,
0: oh, that sounds like it's a lot of fun. As you develop that, and I mean this, feel free to get in touch with us, because we could have you and your neighbor on the radio with us talking about that, not only here, but on our Youth Express station, which is all youth writing and creative efforts, and we would love to do that. I meant to ask you if there's anybody you wanted to acknowledge or say hello to while you're on the radio that will hear you now or when this is podcast later.
6: Just my gate teacher, Dr. Gerlach, because she's kind of the one who helped me and just kind of told me that I might be good for drawing this. And I was kind of nervous because I was like, well, I never drew flowers before, but she kind of just gave me some confidence in myself, so I want to thank her.
0: She's good at that. I was just going to say, it's not, confidence is exactly the word I would use. Are there aspects of the environment? I mean, did drawing the flowers help you feel any closer to the environment or help you learn more about the role that flowers play?
6: Yeah, I mean, flowers are just so pretty, and I just love how nature is just so gorgeous on its own. Like, I hate to how, if there's like pollution and all that stuff, people ruining the earth, but it doesn't make any sense because it's just so gorgeous. I don't know how you could ruin it.
0: Mm-hmm. That's a really great way of putting it. Have you thought about what you'd like to do when you get older?
6: I want to be a companion animal veterinarian.
0: Interesting. And how does a companion animal veterinarian differ? Do you have to make house calls as one? Or I'm curious about that.
6: A companion animal vet is mainly works with just cats and dogs. And then there's different types of vets that, like special ones that can work with either reptiles or small pets like rabbits.
0: I see. So as opposed to an avian vet or somebody that would work with horses, sort of the kind of animal you'd go to with a typical household pet. Do you have pets?
6: I have a pet rabbit named Jinx.
0: Jinx. It's a good name for a rabbit. What's really great to talk with you. And is there anything else you wanted to say?
6: Not really. I mean, I'm just really nervous because I've never actually been on the radio and stuff. And I'm just shocked altogether that I did so well. So.
0: You did really well this morning. You didn't sound nervous at all. You sounded awesome. Thank you, Jillian. And you can learn more about the Fairchild Challenge by going to the website fairchild@phipps.org or simply go to phipps.conservatory.org for additional information.
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13: Ah, a campfire. The warm glow of the coals. The soft smell of wood smoke gently settling into your clothing. A freshly roasted marshmallow resting on its stick. Perfectly golden brown. There's nothing better, right? Well, from a health perspective, there may not be much worse, explains Jamin Bogie, outreach director of a nonprofit citizens organization known as GASP, or Group Against Smog and Pollution.
14: I think people think about wood smoke as natural, or at least neutral in some way, but it's actually extremely toxic. Toxicity of wood smoke is compared to cigarette smoke. There's a whole list of chemicals of things like formaldehyde, benzene, and the particulate matter, all of which can harm you in any number of ways.
15: Burning wood produces harmful chemicals such as benzene, formaldehyde, and toluene, all known carcinogens. Wood smoke is also a major contributor to fine particle pollution, commonly known as PM2.5. This type of particulate matter is extremely invasive and is linked to several serious health problems. Despite this, burning wood is still prevalent, for good reason. According to Phil Johnson, who holds master's degrees in public health and environmental science, as well as a PhD in risk analysis and management,
16: wood burning is culturally and socially, and in some regions economically, a very important activity with a lot of historical and contemporary context. It's for many of us a part of our DNA.
15: Dr. Johnson is also interim director of the environment program at the Heinz Endowments.
17: Wood-burning fires aren't likely to be purged from our cultural psyche anytime soon. The question, as put by Dr. Johnson, is,
16: how do we make sure that folks can burn their wood, but burn it in a way that doesn't harm their neighbors and their community?
17: And to that end, there are many steps that wood burners could take to mitigate their effect on their neighbors and the environment.
13: Dr. Johnson says emissions
16: can be mitigated with what's called a fireplace insert. It's a device that you can put into the fireplace that will do a much better job of burning the wood cleanly with better combustion performance.
13: Dr. Neil Donahue, director of the Steinbrenner Institute for Environmental Education and Research, says,
18: if people burn hardwood, if people burn woods with a high heat content, that's nice and dry, you'll get less smoke.
13: Speaking about fine particle pollution resulting from wood fires, Dr. Donahue estimates that,
18: by having people make fires well, I think you could reduce that by at least a factor of two.
15: Following these guidelines can help soften the effect of wood smoke pollution. But as Mr. Bogie points out,
14: even if you're burning only clean, dry wood, there's still a lot of pollutants that are created.
19: If you are experiencing issues with problematic burning within Allegheny County, Mr. Bogie suggests calling the County Health Department at 412-687-ACHD or registering a complaint online at achd.net. Additional information can be found on your State Department of Environmental Protection website or at gaspgh.org.
13: So remember, next time you're craving that perfect fire-roasted marshmallow, consider making it in the oven instead. I'm Joshua Grail.
17: I'm Diamond Rodriguez.
15: I'm Kevin McDowell.
19: And I'm Demetrius Allen Green. The Green Compass was produced at the studios of the Saturday Light Brigade
11: by students participating in the Heinz Endowment's Youth Philanthropy Internship Program.
13: All statements and opinions are those of the speaker and do not necessarily represent those of the Heinz Endowments.
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20: My name is Ariana. I'm 16 years old and I live in South Hills. I'm a student in the City High. When I was a kid, we'd lived by here, by Shinley Park, and we'd come down to the park a lot and I'd hang out with friends and whatever. But since we moved like 3 years ago, I haven't been able to come down here a lot. So just like last week, we had a half day at school. And me and my two friends, Tatum and Brian, we came down to the O and we had lunch and whatever, and after that we got coffee. And so I was like, well, it's nice out, because it was like 60 that day. So we came down here and we just sat by the water and it was really nice and we just talked about life. And it was like one of the most relaxing days I've had in like forever.
21: My name is Peyton.
22: And I'm Louise.
10: We are ninth graders at the Ellis School.
21: Water matters, and it matters that we all understand how our actions impact this precious resource.
10: Acid mine drainage, or AMD, is a serious issue that is impacting our health and an extreme number of aquatic and land species.
21: AMD is when acidic compounds leak into the water from abandoned mines.
10: Metal sulfides mix with the water to create a chemical reaction of sulfuric acid.
21: When the water creates these acids, it allows the sediments on the bottom of the water to free their heavy metals, which are incredibly dangerous for animals. In acid mine drainage, the water becomes dangerous to the aquatic life and disrupts the food chain.
10: It makes the water have a pH of 4 or lower, which is similar to battery acid.
21: A 10-mile run only 3 major riverways away in western Pennsylvania, in the Susquehanna River Valley, chemicals were 60% higher than the federal standard 10 years after it was cleaned.
10: It pollutes habitats and exposes animals to dangerous chemicals, disrupting the living growth of wildlife in the area.
21: AMD is a serious issue because all watersheds are linked to major waterways. AMD has disturbed animals and humans more than any other drainage because it has the capability of spreading and it is difficult to clean effectively.
10: Water matters, and so do our actions.
21: For infographics and more information on acid mine drainage and other topics, visit the Ellis School 9th Grade Voice and Vision website at theellisschool.org.
22: My name is Hassan. I'm 15 years old. I go to City Charter High School downtown. And one thing I remember that I liked about the Eco Stewards were when we went to the park on the north side, I believe, to pick garlic mustard. And I liked last week when we were gardening the trees up here at Shenley Park.
23: My name is Raleigh.
24: And I'm Rebecca.
23: We are ninth graders at the Ellis School.
24: Water matters, and it matters that we all understand how our actions impact this precious resource.
23: Let's talk about fracking.
24: Fracking is the process of using high-pressure chemical water to break through shale rock and extract natural gas.
23: Although it can provide money to our economy, there are downsides to this method.
24: Fracking can take 1 to 8 million gallons of water to complete each job.
23: The water is combined with about 40,000 gallons of chemicals.
24: Chemicals from the fracturing solution can also leak into groundwater.
23: Not only does the contaminated water affect well water, but it also affects cities.
24: Over 1,000 reports have been filed about contaminated water in cities near fracturing sites.
23: Water matters, and so do our actions.
24: For infographics and more information on fracking and other topics, visit the Ellis School 9th Grade Voice and Vision website at theellisschool.org.
25: My name is Lillian.
26: And I'm Catherine. We are 9th graders at the Ellis School.
25: Water matters, and it matters that we all understand how our actions impact this precious resource.
26: Let's talk about urban runoff. Urban runoff is when contaminants from cities get into rivers and streams. Due to the cities in western Pennsylvania, urban runoff is a big issue. It affects wildlife as well as the rivers in western Pennsylvania.
25: In urban areas, lots of runoff is created. This is in part due to the fact that cement, unlike soil, does not absorb water on the streets because it is not porous. This causes water to run off in unnaturally large concentrations. Not only that, but this water carries contaminants, including dirt, sediment, and trash from the streets, among other things. Even in urban and suburban houses, grease from vehicles, animal waste, and fertilizer can be carried in the water. If these contaminants enter our rivers, it affects the wildlife that live in them.
26: The thing about urban runoff is that it comes directly from people who live in urban and even suburban areas. In an urban area, the city itself should look into getting porous materials for pavement. This would help reduce the amount of water that flows through the streets and into the rivers and streams. Individuals can do things such as cleaning up after a dog, not using fertilizers in gardens or lawns, making an effort to pick up trash, and having a regular routine to check for oil leaks in cars.
25: Water matters, and so do our actions. For infographics and more information on urban runoff, visit the Ellis School 9th Grade Voice and Vision website at theellisschool.org.
27: 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I'm in 11th grade at Montour High School, and you're listening to Youth Express. 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
28: My name is Nia. I'm 15, and I go to City Charter High School. I like being eco-steward because it's something different for me, because you could say a girly girl, so I don't really like outdoors and being in the cold and being with nature, but I did it because it was something different, and it's fun, so I'm challenging myself.
29: My name's Angus, and I'm 16 years old, and I live in the North Side. I currently go to City High School. I'm in the 10th grade. The park is an important place to me because it's a local place, and it's fun. It's also a good place to go hang out with a few friends, and it's also a good place to go and get away from things and think about things. It's important to me because it's just another beautiful place to relax and chill at.
30: Hi, my name is Mariah. I'm 16 years old and I attend City Charter High School. I'm here with Urban Eco Stewards and I'm a crew leader for the second year. I've always been like a tree hugger, my friends called me, and I just wanted to explore my environment and see what I can do to help the environment. So I got into this. We had to write an essay and I was interested. And the things we do here is pretty cool. Actually, I never thought you could do so much to contribute. Definitely you should not litter and just make sure that you have a clean environment. Make sure you know that the plants around your house are supposed to be here. And if not, you can consult someone about it. I don't know how you would find a home remedy to do that, but I recommend just talking to someone about it. Well, it's a good extracurricular activity to do since we're mainly business school, and it's good to get out here in like a more calm environment, not so rushed and papers everywhere. But not everyone can do it, so I just recommend visiting a local park or something and get involved. I think it's fun. It's enjoyable to me. Some people might not like being out in nature, but I mean, sometimes it's harsh conditions like today. It's cold and icy, but sometimes it can be really enjoyable, especially with people you can get along with.
0: My name is Erica.
1: And I'm Maddie.
0: We are ninth graders at the Ellis School.
1: Water matters, and it matters that we all understand how our actions impact this precious resource.
0: Let's talk about fracking.
1: First of all, what is fracking?
0: Fracking, or hydraulic fracturing, is a process of drilling used to obtain gas and oil from shale. Fracking companies pump water at high pressures out of a tube and into shale, releasing gas from the rock. Are there any effects of this process?
1: In areas surrounding drilling sites, harmful chemicals have been found polluting the air and water supply. This causes people to become ill, property values in the area to drop, and animals to develop deformations.
0: If this process is so dangerous, then why is it done?
1: As the leading producer of natural gas, fracking is beneficial for the economy of the U.S. It is also helping Western PA reach gas and oil reserves that were formerly impossible to reach. If fracking is both good for the economy but bad for the environment, what should be done?
0: We believe that this method of drilling should be regulated and made safer for people in surrounding areas and the environment.
1: If you feel strongly about regulating the use of fracking, contact your local representative or visit environmentalamerica.org to see what you can do to help.
0: Water matters, and so do our actions.
1: For infographics and more information on fracking and other topics, visit the Ellis School 9th Grade Voice and Vision website at theellisschool.org.
2: My name is Olivia.
4: And I'm Hannah.
2: We are 9th graders at the Ellis School.
4: Water matters, and it matters that we all understand how our actions impact this precious resource.
2: Let's talk about industrial runoff. Industrial runoff occurs when human activity affects our water system, especially from factories and businesses.
4: There are certain restrictions that allow how much or how little industrial runoff industries are allowed to release.
2: This is extremely bad for our environment and can kill wildlife, destroy marine habitat, and make recreational areas unsafe and unpleasant.
4: A major problem right now is stormwater, or when the winter comes, melting snow.
2: Why is that a problem?
4: When you look at the ground when you're in downtown Pittsburgh, is it nice and clean?
2: No, not really.
4: Well, when it rains, the rain picks up whatever is on the ground and flows into the rivers.
2: So all the oils from cars and heavy pollutants are going into these bodies of water?
4: Yes, but we can fix it by something as simple as not washing your car at home. This puts all those soaps and chemicals into the water system. Going to a commercial car wash is actually a lot better for the environment.
2: Well, that takes away one of my chores.
4: Water matters, and so do our actions.
2: For infographics and more information on industrial runoff and other topics, visit the Ellis School 9th Grade Voice and Vision website at theellisschool.org.
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8: Where we are and where we are going.
9: Hello, my name is Travis Malloy.
12: And I'm Doretha Murray. Our topic was the oil spill that occurred in the Gulf of Mexico. This spill has strongly affected the Gulf's water systems and wildlife. Many animals have been reported dead as a result of the spill. We talked to a bird specialist, Eric Lithman, about the effects the oil spill had on the birds.
16: Most birds that you've seen on the news have fared fairly well. I think the brown pelicans received a lot of coverage, and you see lots of laughing gulls. A lot of the birds, like I said, that we won't find will probably be hurt the worst. I know they've taken many birds off to other states, some to Texas and some to the East Coast. I know some went to Georgia. They soaked the birds in some type of oil, actually, to loosen the oil up. I think mineral oil or canola oil. And then I know they use hot water. It's under pressure, but not too much pressure. I know it's important to keep the right temperature.
9: Many birds have been affected.
16: At least over 1,000 birds have been collected dead. The strongest effect would be that the oil has killed many birds.
12: However, it's not because of a lack of effort why the birds aren't being cleaned. Environmentalists intentionally don't clean the birds for fear of endangering their habitat.
9: The oil spill has not only affected the animals of the Gulf, but the fishermen as well. We've gotten a response from Damon McKnight, owner of Super Charter Fishermen, on how the oil spill has affected him.
3: The biggest problem we see right now, I mean, there's process and there's effort going forth to cleaning it up and all that good stuff, but there's the unknown that everybody's having to go through with. Like, nobody can tell us if we're going to be doing this cleanup and everything, if we're going to be doing it 30 days, 2 years, 60 days. I mean, the local people that make their living off the water, the unknown is the biggest problem right now.
9: The oil spill has resulted in many fishermen having to change their occupation, therefore affecting their way of life.
3: We're unable to fish right now. All of our charters have been canceled. No one's wanting to make charters, but of course all the federal waters are closed. There's nowhere for us to run charters and fish. What we do is we run medical assistance in and out. We have a kitty and an ambulance on the boat with us. If anyone's injured during the spill cleanup, we go out and do the actual retrieving of the patient and bring them back to a command post here at the main center.
12: Even with all the devastation, we were surprised to learn that people still have hope.
3: The media is making more out of it than what it is. Yes, we have a tragedy going on here. There's devastation going on. Yeah, people show up down here every day in rubber boots and everything else to see the oil spill, thinking they're going to have oil up to their knees. It's not like that. BP's doing a better job than what they're giving credit for, but we still have a problem here.
5: This series was produced at the studios of the Saturday Light Brigade
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3: Where we are and where we are going.
4: Saving energy in the United States by making roads more efficient.
1: You mean cars?
4: No, I mean roads.
1: This is Kara Kennedy.
4: And Temba Searles. We had the chance to interview Scott Broussard, a co-founder of Solar Roadways.
5: Well, in a nutshell, Solar Roadways are a series of what we call solar road panels. They're structurally engineered cases that contain solar cells and other electronics that can withstand the abuse of an 18-wheeler. So you take these solar road panels. They all plug in together to form the solar roadway. And this roadway, it'll be the first road other than a toll road, for instance, that can actually pay for itself through the generation of electricity.
1: There are advantages to solar roadways, such as illuminated roads, snow and ice management, and real-time traffic updates.
5: If you illuminate those road lines and the shoulder lines from underneath, it'd be like driving on a video game. It's lit up for you. And there was a study done in the UK where somebody had put LEDs down on what they call solar road studs where the lines and shoulders were. And they found that it decreased nighttime accidents by 70%. There's a heating element in the surface for northern climates to prevent snow and ice accumulation. It can also tell you ahead of time that there's a traffic jam ahead that you can't even see yet in real time. It allows traffic monitoring. There's just a ton of features to it.
1: Scott Broussard has created prototypes and is in the process of outfitting his own company's parking lot. We asked him when he expects the first public road conversion.
5: They want us to learn our lessons and perfect our technology before we actually stick them out on public roads, and, you know, that makes sense.
4: We asked Scott what influences led him to the idea of solar roadways.
5: I was a sergeant in the Marines when the embassy in Tehran was overthrown. So we've seen the dangers of the Middle East and the dependency on that oil. Everything I've learned, all the projects I've done, all led to this. And a lot of the previous projects I've worked on are now a part of the solar roadway system.
1: Scott Broussard's future ideas for electric vehicles, or EVs, in combination with his solar roadways, has the potential to push the United States to more sustainable energy use.
5: The one Achilles heel of an electric vehicle is that you have to take it back home and plug it in at night. We really don't have the infrastructure for anything like that. But if the road were electric, we could retrofit rest stops with plug-in stations. If we can get one major food chain like McDonald's to do their parking lots nationwide, then all you have to do is look for the golden arches to recharge. Now you can take your EV from California to Florida, no problem. You know, sell a third or an aftermarket plate that you mount underneath your car, via cable going from that to a device in the car, and then from another cable going to your battery, and that device in the car will talk with the road, monitor how much juice you pull out of the road, and then send you a monthly bill. So now drivers can start trading those dinosaur gasoline burners in for EVs, which are now practical. So our long-range goal is to get rid of the need for fossil fuels entirely.
4: You can learn more about solar roadways by visiting www.solarroadways.com.
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7: Hi, I'm Trinity. I'm 16 years old. I go to City Charter High School. I live in Pittsburgh, Pennsylvania. The thing I like about being an urban eco steward is that you learn so much about like nature and stuff that you never knew before. Like, I didn't know that those grapevines are strangling trees and taking out like killing things that we need to breathe. So it's like I learn new things and I figure out ways to be a better person without making a dramatic change to my life or anything like that. So, you know, it helps. You know, I'd rather live on the earth longer than I can. And the thing I don't like about being an urban eco steward is that we come out in any weather, rain, snow, but that's pretty much it because it's a really fun experience. I think they make us come out in the winter because that's when most of the trees are like dying or sleeping. And like it gives you a chance to like cut the grapevines before, you know, they wake up or come back to life, and they can grow a lot better in the spring. So I'd have to tell people like to be careful of what they're doing, because a lot of the things that I was doing, not that I'm like a giant litter bug, but I thought like if I threw a piece of paper, it's like, hey, it's recycling or something. Like, I knew it was bad, but I didn't think it'd be that bad. So I just have to say, like, be careful of the things you're doing, because even the little things that you're doing can really affect the planet and nature in a great way that you don't even know of. So just be careful with everything you do.
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8: So we're going to talk or feature crunk movement now, and we're going to begin with a tune from Robin Grayson that she'll share with you. She is a senior at Alder Dice. We'll talk with her after she performs. You feel ready to go? She's all set. Here is Robin. This is called What You See.
9: A pesar de que estés lejos, lo que siento aquí dentro crece y crece. 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

0: Wow. Yeah, you can clap for her if you. That was Robin Grayson, and that you guys see my jaw hanging open there as soon as she opened her mouth. That was absolutely beautiful. Who wrote those words?
1: I wrote them myself.
0: You're a good writer. And who's playing guitar?
1: I don't know. It's just a beat that somebody makes.
0: Okay. Was it made by
2: Taylor King?
0: Taylor King. Okay. I'm blown away. I mean, are you writing a lot? Or tell me sort of a little bit about just your story with writing. And that's a real – it's just a great song that I think a lot of people can relate to, too.
1: Thank you. I pretty much write a song a day, more than a song a day. I like to, you know, get as much music done as I can so I can have a broad selection of music. So I basically write about personal experiences and, you know, things that I've gone through or people who've helped me. So just things like that is where my music comes from.
0: Do you ever have trouble writing a song a day? Do you ever get stumped or?
1: I do, but if I get stuck on one song, I'll try to go to another one and see how far I can get with that one and then come back to it later whenever I can. But I usually get about a song done a day. So.
0: I'll bet. So how does Center of Life help you with this program? I mean, are they – I mean, I know Crunk gives you chances to perform, but there must be more going on too.
1: Yes. When I first came to Crunk, I could not write music, and the staff started helping me and showing me, like, different ways to write, and that's where I got my influence from. They pretty much showed me the basics of how to, you know, make your own music, so – yeah.
0: Well, speaking of staff, let's meet, we have two more performers, coming up in a minute, but we have three other people here. So let's, who are these people? Do you want to introduce them or get them a little closer to a microphone too?
1: On my right, I have Bria.
0: Hey, Bria.
1: DJ Femi.
0: Hi. How do you fit into all this?
3: I am staff.
0: Oh, you know what? We got you on a non-working mic. Let's just move that orange mic over. That's
4: good. Can you hear me now?
0: Yep.
4: All right. I am on staff at Center of Life with the Crunk Movement. I help the writers and the rappers and the singers. I help them all write their music and also DJ too for them.
0: And what's your background?
4: Music. So I went to Kappa High School for the cello. And music has always been a part of my life. And I sing as well outside of Crunk. So I'm, like, trying to focus on my own career. But it's also really awesome to help these kids, you know, work towards their future career.
0: Excellent.
4: Too.
0: We'd love to have you perform down here sometime if
4: sure.
0: you'd like to. And let's who's on your left that we want to say hello to?
1: I have Luke Mickens. Lucas Mickens. Yeah.
0: Hey, Luke.
5: Hey, how you doing? How
0: good,
5: you doing?
0: Thanks. And you're directing the Crunk Movement now?
5: Yeah, sort of. Yeah.
0: And tell me a bit about your background.
5: Well, it started off in a dorm room closet and some mattress padding that we put the studio in. And then we just started writing, producing, making beats. That was maybe 7 years ago, 6 or 7 years ago, freshman in college. And now I have my own studio, own recording spot. And during the day, I work with these kids and just guide them towards their futures.
0: That's great. Where'd you go to school?
5: I went to Albright College.
0: Where's
5: Albright? In Reading, PA.
0: Excellent.
5: Small town, small city. But it is a city, though, which is cool.
0: Yeah.
5: Very small, though.
0: I know we were talking a little bit about how jazz and hip-hop intersect, and that's been an area of great interest to you, right?
5: Yes.
0: And you want to talk about that a little bit, your thoughts about that?
5: Yeah, I mean, Kendrick to Pimp a Butterfly. Have you heard that?
0: No.
5: Okay, you should definitely check that out.
0: Yeah.
5: It's it definitely switched up the direction of hip-hop, sort of. So what we're doing at Center of Life, you know, you just had the jazz in here. This is Crunk, the hip hop program, and we're intersecting these two programs, and we're creating. July 29th, we'll have a show at Kappa, It's the final show. We kind of have a summer series going on right now in Hazelwood every Thursday, 6 to 8 at the library, the Carnegie Library, Hazelwood. We put on a show. We just put on a dope one this past Thursday. And the final one will be Friday the 29th, and that's at Kappa High School, same time, 6 to 8.
0: Excellent. We'll try to cover that on Youth Express. We'll record it. So that really brings up a point, like the song Robin just did. If we didn't say it was hip hop, people would think it was a jazz ballad, right? I don't like to label music a whole lot. Music is music, and it sounds like that's part of what you're professing here is you combine different art forms.
5: Right, just to get that certain vibration across, you know, literally that certain frequency.
0: Yeah.
5: To make people feel the right way.
0: Excellent. Thanks.
5: And live instruments are the best way to do that, for real.
0: And let's meet the fellow we have right here, the only person we haven't heard from around the table, at least.
2: Good morning. My name is Jaden Humphreys.
0: Hey.
2: I am a rapper slash singer and producer at Center of Life, and I'm 15 years old.
0: Excellent.
2: And I go to Taylor Alderdice High School.
0: Boy, Taylor Alderdice has a real tradition turning out superstars for decades. Nice to meet you.
2: And, you as well.
0: Tell you what, do you want to introduce the guys?
2: To the left, the far left side, we have Alonzo Cotton Jr., rapper, 15 years old, 16?
3: 16.
2: 16, yeah. And to the right, we have Azinde Reed, 17, rapper.
0: And Azinde is at Propel Andrew Street, right?
3: Yeah.
0: You guys ready to go?
3: Yeah.
0: Okay.
3: Yeah, let's get it.
0: Okay, here they are.
6: Hey, yeah. Alright, look, Young's in the up next. I cut her off, she's so upset. I've been spitting long, I've been making songs. And you ask if I'm done yet. Take a girl, it ain't take long. I spit flames, I call it Jake Long. Drop a tape, but they don't need it yet. Afro like a chia pet. Gassing those like Sunoco, Ocho Cinco, so low, low. Got a side chick and she slide through. That's a sidekick and she 5'2". Kicking it by the bayou. Make a fire like Ryu. I said pop, pop. Bang, bang, all you see is real like a pyro. Gotta do it, B.I.G. Why the flow notorious? And why we living so glorious? And why the flow victorious? This is my empire, call it Lucius Lines. Sneak this and get no applying. Sneak this and get no applying. Real G's, man, we moving silent, cause I got it.
7: I got it, I got it.
6: You what?
7: I got it, I got it, I got it, I got it.
6: What?
7: I got it, I got it.
6: You what?
7: I got it, I got it, I got it, I got it.
6: Hey.
7: I got it, I got it.
6: Hey, what?
7: I got it, I got it, I got it, I got it.
6: Yeah.
7: I got it, I got it. I got it, I got it.
6: Now what you say now? And they love us, so they wanna ride the wave now. And we let you, so you know we on our way now. And we on the move, so catch up to the pace now. Oh yeah, we straight now. Shoot.
7: Keeping the golden, do what I love, they're feeling our vibe, starting to think that we're chosen.
6: Hey.
7: Too good for the hating, they want us to fall to the bottom, we never been folding.
6: Oh.
7: I'ma go hard for my team, I'm feeling too wavy, come ride in my ocean. I'm playing a role, but I never been acting, making music to an everyday habit. A lot of people never thought of what happened, team rocking cause we never backtracking. And I'm okay with the hate, claiming they real but they fake, performing our shows, you can look at the fans I can make. Gotta be dope and not basic, working too hard to be great, so I know.

0: album.
1: I got it.
0: I got it, I got it.
1: You what?
0: I got it, I got it, I got it, I got it.
1: Hey.
0: I got it, I got it.
1: You what?
0: I got it, I got it, I got it, I got it.
1: Yeah,
0: I got it, I got it. I got it, I got it, I got it, I got it. I got it, I got it. I got it.

0: together, yeah, it's easier.
1: When the vibe's there, take us off from there.
2: And tell me about the music. Where did that come from?
1: Well,
2: I mean, is it something you found, or do you know who wrote it?
1: Well, we wrote it, and the beat was produced by CJ Tonic. He's out there in LA now.
2: Yeah.
1: But the idea of Banger, it was a soundtrack that we wanted to have fun on, and it was paying tribute to, like, our swag, you know. And I feel like we both felt like people out there can relate to the song as well as having fun to it.
2: Yeah, I wish people could see you performing. You guys, I tried to get a picture. You guys are way too, you're moving way too much for me to get a good picture. Do you want to acknowledge anybody or say hello to anybody who might be listening?
1: First off, I would like to have a shout out to my mom, my dad, my musical group, Sanguine. We're going to be coming up in Pittsburgh real soon. Bria, Luke, JN, Robin, everyone in Crunk. Good team.
0: Shout out our DJ Femi. She's a real one. Appreciation. Shout out my bro Luke, my bro JN, my sis Robin, my mom, my boy CJ, my manager Mike, and
2: Well, thank
1: speechless.
2: You. Yeah. Thanks.
0: Thanks.
2: Thanks to all of you for being here today. Can we have you back, Center of Life? Let's do it. Do it the same exact way with jazz and hip hop together. And we're going to hear one more track, a recorded track from you guys called Destiny. And then Eve Goodman is going to be coming up. If you tuned in for Eve, don't worry. There's plenty of time for Eve. She'll be coming up shortly. Thanks again to Center of Life.

0: There you've got Destiny from Crunk, Pittsburgh Crunk Movement.
1: It gives me a lot of pleasure now to welcome Catherine Mee to the radio. How are you, Catherine?
2: I'm good, thank you.
1: It's good to have you with us. I noticed Catherine signed in this morning, as all of our guests do, and you're heading to Johns Hopkins, which is really exciting. You just graduated. Where are you going to be studying?
2: I'm pretty excited. I think I'm going to be studying psychology. I think I'm going on the pre-med track, so everything's still not clear yet, but I hope that's the path I'm going to be headed on.
1: Is your summer, you graduated from North Allegheny,
2: yes,
1: right? Is it going too slow, or do you wish you could just go to Maryland and get started?
2: It's going a little slow and fast at the same time, I think.
1: Yeah.
2: I've been traveling a lot this summer, and it's like I'm trying to like savor as much time as I have left, I think, before I go to school. But I'm also pretty like nervous and excited at the same time to also go.
1: Yeah, I can remember so clearly how you're like in between two places.
2: Yeah.
1: And on the one hand, you want to slow down. On the other hand, there's so much anticipation. Where have you been traveling?
2: I've just been going places on vacation with my family. So we flew out to San Francisco in July. And we also just came back from a trip to Canada for like the first time, which is really nice.
1: How nice. Where did you go?
2: So in Canada, I went to Toronto, Quebec, and Montreal. So three cities.
1: Oh,
2: kind of
1: they're all great
2: yeah,
1: cities.
2: Yeah, it was really lovely.
1: I'm really fond of Montreal.
2: Yeah.
1: But all the cities are great.
2: And
1: I only made it to San Francisco for the first time, about 5 or 6 years ago. And I had a blast.
2: Yeah, it's a really great place. It was my first time traveling to the West, like Western Coast. So, yeah, it was good.
1: So you did bring a poem to
2: yes.
1: share. I'm curious about your writing. Do you enter a number of writing contests? You must like to write. But how did this
2: yes.
1: come about, your relationship with the Ligonier writers group, Ligonier Valley Writers?
2: So I am part of this program in North Allegheny. It's like the GOAL program, basically just like a special program for students. And they give you a lot of opportunities for certain writing contests there, including like poetry, prose, journalism, and there's a lot of different categories. So I was first introduced to the Ligonier Valley student poetry contest from my teacher there. And I just thought like it was a really, like it was pretty like small back then, and it was like a pretty like nice regional thing, I think. So I was like, I might as well just enter it and see what happens. I don't enter a lot of poetry contests, or I don't submit to a lot of magazines, so it was mostly just like I thought it was gonna be like a one-time thing, and then I just ended up submitting every year afterward. So
1: when you submit, do you get feedback on your poems or any writing that you send?
2: It depends on like the contest or the magazine usually. So with Ligonier, they just kind of just tell you if you've been accepted and what place you got. But there's a lot of other magazines that will kind of have editors that give you feedback, and then you can kind of revise your work and then resubmit it to them, and then they'll definitely accept it in that way.
1: Can you recall any feedback you got that was especially useful?
2: Yeah, so one of the magazines that I submitted to, it was it's called Synthesis Publications. It's like a online like literary media journal kind of thing, and I submitted both a poem and a prose piece, and I guess like the biggest feedback I got there was basically just "Kill Your Darlings," which in writing terms is basically you have to cut down on some parts of your work that may not be entirely necessary, even though you might be attached to them. So personally, as a writer, I tend to kind of sway toward the purple prose kind of way, where I may over-describe things because I really like metaphors. So kind of hearing that, like, it's okay to kind of just let the poetry speak for itself without trying to overwrite it, if that makes sense. I think that was really useful for me. So yeah, "Kill Your Darlings."
1: I like that expression.
2: Yeah.
1: I sometimes to describe, like, don't, if describe that as don't be too precious, but kill your darlings is a good way. And it's amazing. I try, even with the emails I write, to read them back and strike every unnecessary word. And it's phenomenal how many words can be removed.
2: It really is. It's like stream of consciousness is really just that. And it's really difficult to go back and be like, is every word I'm writing really that necessary? Especially with poetry. I mean, it's so different than prose. You're trying to say so much, but with make your words economical at the same time. So it's definitely a struggle.
1: Now, you'll share your poem in a little bit. I'm curious about psychology, at least as your initial major.
2: Yeah.
1: What brought you to that choice?
2: I think I've always been pretty fascinated with, I guess, like, can't really describe it any other way than, like, basically the human condition, which is just, like, I'm very fascinated with how our brains work, basically, which is kind of, I guess, the fundamental, like, basis of a lot of my poetry. I end up exploring a lot of feelings, such as, say, like, love or something in the abstract in my poems. And it's kind of the same vein with psychology. It's, like, the sense of, like, I want to know a lot of why we feel the things we do feel. And, you know, there's obviously a big scientific basis for that. There's, say, you know, neuroscience and stuff like that. But psychology is kind of a great middle ground between, like, here is the science and, like, everything you can explain very quantitatively behind that. But meanwhile, there's also a sense of fluidity where you can, you do lots of research. There's conversation from patient to psychiatrist or psychologist. And it's just a really lovely kind of mingling of science and kind of the more abstract stuff.
1: So. It's great to hear you describe it because your passion is evident for it. And I'm glad you're entering a field that you're passionate about. I don't know if any of your peers or people you know sometimes settle on a major because they think, well, I'll be employable if I study this. And I get it, especially with the expense of school, but I worry a little bit sometimes because I think unless you're feeling passionate about it, and your passions may change, but you're not going to get much pleasure out of what you're doing. I mean, I don't want to put words in your mouth. Do you see that?
2: I do, really. I did struggle kind of with this concept when I was thinking of what I was going to do for applying to college in, like, junior year and kind of the beginning of senior year. Because, like, there is in society these days, there is a sense of, like, very STEM-heavy education. So it's, like, people do recognize the importance of, say, liberal arts and the humanities, but they're consistently being more underfunded and also less people are going into that as a major because, you know, why go into stuff like philosophy if you could make six figures in comp sci or something, which is kind of a difficult concept to grapple with, especially if you're someone who is passionate about the humanities. Luckily for me, I do have a genuine interest in science as well, so it's nice to be able to kind of have, like, that interdisciplinary connection between two different fields that you can kind of toe the line with. But I definitely do think that it's a place that we're headed toward, which is not the best in terms of thinking about humanities and the educations.
1: I think the other thing, too, is hopefully the notion that any decision you make, especially with a college major, is not an irreversible decision or an entire life's trajectory based on that decision. Even if you, for example, might choose electrical engineering, get a degree in electrical engineering, that doesn't necessarily mean you're going to be an electrical engineer for the rest of your life, if ever. You might end up doing something completely different.
2: Yeah, definitely.
1: And so just the notion of learning is such a great thing. Now, Johns Hopkins is in Baltimore. Have you spent much time on campus there?
2: I have not. I've been there two times. One time in the summer before senior year just to go on a college tour, and then one time after I was admitted. I spent only like one day there, so I don't know the campus that well. But I'm pretty excited to try to get to know things. Hopefully I'll be able to find my way around.
1: I'll bet. Yeah. You have a roommate?
2: I do.
1: Do you know who it is? Have you corresponded yet?
2: Yeah, we've talked a little bit online. She currently lives in Korea, so it's a bit of a time difference, so we haven't actually talked yet. But yeah, I'm excited to meet her when we get there.
1: Yeah, and I'm bringing this up because there are people that have either been through this experience before and love to hear another take on it, and plus I'm sure there's some students listening now who might be going through the same thing.
2: Yeah.
1: Or about to. So it's good just to hear you reflecting on it.
2: Yeah.
1: This would probably be a good time to have you share your poem. If you're just joining us, you're hearing the voice of Catherine Mee, class of 2023, just graduated from North Allegheny High School. She's 18 and is heading to Johns Hopkins, initially to major in psychology, possibly pre-med. You mentioned a teacher before that encouraged you.
2: Yeah.
1: Could you give that teacher's name if you're comfortable?
2: Yeah, so her name's Mrs. Lombardi. So she became my teacher once I went to high school. Spent a couple years on online school because of COVID-19, but afterward I think she was the person who really helped me kind of come out of my shell in terms of writing, in terms of really having me take my words to places that I hadn't been able to before in terms of competitions, different magazines. She's just been really amazing. And yeah, so.
1: Well, thank you to Mrs. Lombardi. Maybe you've had her too at North Allegheny High School. So I'm going to turn things over to you. You can introduce the poem however you need to. I'm going to ask our musicians to kind of head to the background. So you're the one who heard solely, so please go ahead.
2: All right, so the poem that I'm going to be reading, I submitted to the Ligonier Valley competition. It's called How to Love a Thing That Stains. And just kind of, I guess, a little bit of background about the poem before I start. So this is kind of me kind of exploring the concept of love in the abstract. It's romantic love, so it's a love poem. And I kind of wanted to explore different facets of it within the same poem. So a lot of things I do with poetry is like I experiment a lot with form and structure. So this is a form of contrapuntal poetry where basically it's split into two columns. And each column is read separately as its own poem, after which the whole text is read from left to right to create another poem. So basically, I'm going to be reading it three ways. I'm going to read the first column first, and then the second column second, and then I'm going to read everything from left to right. So yeah. All right. And I want this memory forever. I want it trapped in amber, in the underbelly of your faith, the years inside us transmuting into something more infinite. And I want to kiss you soft as your flower frail fingers. Look, here is the orchid sunrise, the rainfall in the petrichor. There, the orange sitting on the kitchen counter, half sliced, looking almost red where it lies. Peel it back for me. Let me see. Against my lips, you must press in the fruit if you want to love me enough. So I want to dance and dream about dancing, seeking the blood still singing inside our blameless bodies. It's October again, and I ask, would you still love me in another life? Please, tell me you know this ache. In the second column, and never changing, I want to be caught nestled in your bared animal smile. Something crude, something violent, something more beautiful. The bruise on your cheek, my blooming watercolor mark, my splintered knuckles, the exposed flesh of your chest wound burgeoning, low lit by the lolling lamplight. Darling, turn your splintered rib death side down and don't stop bleeding. God, feed me. I want to be the wolf in your woods, in your throat, gorged on everything grotesque, so let this love ravage us. I am once more ready to harvest. And you say, of course, just listen to me, then, yes, swallow me whole. And the whole text from left to right. And I want this memory forever and never changing. I want it trapped in amber. I want to be caught nestled in the underbelly of your faith, in your bared animal smile. The years inside us transmuting into something crude, something violent, something more infinite, something more beautiful. And I want to kiss you soft as the bruise on your cheek, your flower frail fingers, my blooming watercolor mark. Look, here is the orchid sunrise, my splintered knuckles, the rainfall in the petrichor. There, the exposed flesh of the orange sitting on the kitchen counter, your chest wound burgeoning, half-sliced, looking almost red where it lies low-lit by the lolling lamplight. Peel it back for me. Let me see. Darling, turn your splintered rib against my lips. You must press in the fruit, death side down, and don't stop bleeding. If you want to love me enough, God, feed me. So I want to dance and dream about dancing. I want to be the wolf in your woods, seeking the blood still singing in your throat, gorged on everything grotesque inside our blameless bodies. So let this love ravage us. It's October again, and I am once more ready to harvest. I ask, would you still love me in another life? And you say, of course, just listen to me. Then, please, tell me you know this ache. Yes, swallow me whole. Right? And that's it.
1: Wow. That's amazing. And I really appreciate your explanation, because first of all, you read it really beautifully,
2: you
1: delivered it beautifully. But is there a name for that style of poem? The form?
2: Yes, it's a form of something called contrapuntal poetry. It's a specific type where you do like split it, and then it can be read a bunch of different ways. There's a lot of different ways that artists will approach this style of poetry. Some that I've read online, and it's just really, really awesome. So yeah,
1: I love. Do you know, is it online anywhere? The poem itself?
2: Yeah, I think it should be on the Ligonier Valley site. So,
1: okay.
2: Yeah, if you go there, Student Poetry Competition 2023, it should be somewhere there.
1: We've linked to that because as beautiful as your reading was, it would be really neat to just study the columns and to understand how the words worked. I mean, I heard alliteration in each column and also in the reading from left to right, and also just great sensibilities in the three versions, too. And I can't imagine, is it like a puzzle, or how do you get it? I mean, first of all, you want to write extremely well, but you also have these other constraints. It's fascinating to me.
2: I actually really love working with contemporary poetry restraints. I think it's just such an interesting way to get across what you want to say. So when I was first kind of conceptualizing this poem, I wanted to say something about love, but I didn't really know exactly what to say. So I ended up kind of splitting the idea of love into two kind of different perspectives. So one is like kind of this very like domestic kind of like soft, sweet love there is. Kind of, I want to spend my time with you. I want to cut fruit for you in the kitchen. That kind of like softness there. And the other was this almost like violent obsession or desire that somebody could have with somebody romantically. And I was thinking like all of these different forms of love, can they be just as beautiful as one another, right? Because whenever people tend to think of love, you tend to think of the first one. So I was like, in what way can I demonstrate those two types of love in a very distinct way in a poem, but also have them kind of be married together in that sense? So that was whenever I first kind of thought of the contrapuntal, because you have two columns very distinct from each other, but when you read them together, they end up blurring the lines in a way that I felt was going to be effective.
1: So part of the concept of a contrapuntal
2: yes.
1: is not simply the ability of each column to convey something, but they should be conveying alternative ways of thinking or ways of thinking that counter one another.
2: Yeah, I believe so. I think it's a really interesting way for readers to kind of think about the concept that you're writing about through a contrapuntal in that sense, because you are really marrying two distinct ideas together. When I was writing the poem, it was very difficult to try to fit those things together. It was a little bit like a puzzle.
1: I'll bet.
2: So it was like you have to write one. I wrote basically from one column, and then I was like, you have to fit different transitions together and different like lines, and you have to break sentences in a way that grammatically makes sense. So I was struggling with commas and ands and buts for a little bit there. But I think I got something to work. You have to read like line by line. You have to write two lines, read them over, match them with the other two lines, and then you have to write three more lines and then read them all together. It was a very painstaking process.
1: I was going to say that painstaking and a lot of patience just to keep at it. Well, congratulations.
2: Thank you.
1: Just a couple quick questions. Is there anything you'd like to say or add that I didn't give you an opportunity to? And that could be about anything. It could be shout-outs. It could just be general comments. I just want to be sure you have time to express yourself.
2: Yeah, I will quickly shout out one of my friends, Ella, who is, I think, listening right now. Hello. Hi.
1: Hi, Ella.
2: She's really great. something I kind of want to, maybe some people who are listening to come away with.
1: Please, yes.
2: I think writing and art in and of itself is such an important thing. Just any art, whether it be poetry or like drawing or painting or dancing or music, is just such an important form of self-expression. And just like the idea of being able to not care if it's stupid or if it looks bad or if it's not going to make you any money in the future if you're going into that line of work is just like, if you have something true to say, then say it. And it's best to be honest whenever you're doing things like this.
1: That's a great advice. And I hope that spirit never leaves you. If you had a hope for the future, and I'm sure you have many,
2: yes.
1: If you could have it your way instantly, is there anything you would hope the future would bring to the world at large? I know that's
2: big
1: a
2: question.
1: Big question, and you don't have to settle on one. I'm just curious if anything comes to mind.
2: I have thoughts about this. It's a little bit big of an answer, but I guess in the same vein as what I was kind of talking about this whole time with art, but also self-identity in a sense, it's like kind of wish the world would stop leaning into like, I guess, capitalizing on certain like facets of identity and art as product. So there's like rampant consumerism obviously happening, and that often really leads to a certain commodification of art. Like we start seeing things as content that might get us views or likes, but even beyond social media there's a sense of like, is my art worth anything if it's not appealing to a mass audience, or is my art worth anything if I'm not showing it to other people, or if people aren't validating it? And I think that's a really harmful way to approach things like that. So it's like, if we could stop seeing things we do and things we are and things we make as avenues to make profit, it would really help recognizing the beauty and the diversity and the worth of art. So that's something I wish would happen in the future.
1: It's beautifully stated. Thank you for being with us today. You just heard from Catherine Mee, class of 2023, North Allegheny High School, soon to enter Johns Hopkins. Thank you for being with us.
2: Thank you so much for having me.
0: Here back in our studios as part of Youth Express is Rowan Belt.

0: That was Rowan Belt. Welcome back.
1: Thank you. It's an honor to be here.
0: Tell me what you just played.
1: So that's an etude by Chopin. It's in A flat major. I know it's number 3. I'm sorry, number 13. I'm trying getting the... Okay, it's Opus 25, number 1.
0: Well, congratulations on the Pittsburgh Concert Society.
1: Thank you.
0: Honors. Thank you. What was that like? Is this your second time?
1: Here?
0: No, well, you've been here before.
1: Yes,
0: and
1: I have.
0: Was it with the Pittsburgh Concert Society before?
1: No, actually, it was through CMC because they kind of gave me this honor to come on here.
0: Yeah.
1: And it was, they just selected me as their composition student to come
0: okay.
1: on. Okay. So it was really nice, yeah.
0: Yeah, I didn't, I could have researched all this, but I figured I could
1: I
0: just
1: forgot
0: ask
1: it myself.
0: You. So the Pittsburgh Concert Society honor had to be really amazing. Did you have to audition for them?
1: Yes. Well, the idea of the Pittsburgh Concert Society is it kind of prepares you for giving performances in the way that you audition, and then you are allowed to give this concert, this recital, and you get paid, and it's like a really nice experience.
0: I never knew that's. I never knew you got paid, which is actually that's something we like to do. When we have musicians performing concerts, including youth, I think it's good, you know, to get paid.
1: Yeah.
0: You should. You know, a lot of people say you'll hear this, that you should play for free for the exposure. But
1: yes,
0: people, you die from exposure. You can die from exposure too much. So you don't want to be exposed too much.
1: Well, playing for free is a great kind of charitable thing to do. But yeah, it's a different, a nice experience.
0: Yeah.
1: And I tried for it 2 years ago, and I didn't get it this time. But I tried last year, and I got it this time. So yes.
0: How did they notify you?
1: I think by I'm pretty sure by email. But they also gave me a certificate at the concert, and when I did my recital.
0: You must have felt incredible.
1: Well, I actually was sick at the time that I gave the recital, so I didn't feel incredible. But along those lines, but other than that, I did feel incredible. Yes.
0: Well, what would you like to play next?
1: Well, just before I do that, I wanted to say, along the lines of the Pittsburgh Concert Society, I wanted to thank Antoinette Tuma, who is quite possibly listening right now. So. She's given me a lot of great opportunities along these lines, and it's wonderful to be here, too. Okay, so the next piece I'm going to play, I think I'm going to go to my work. So if you mind, I just need to step away and set this over there.
0: Go right ahead. We're going to make a little change. Rowan also is a composer, and I'm glad you're going to do some of your own pieces. And does this have a name?
1: Yes, it's I called it. It's a sonatina, and I changed it to sonata, and then back to sonatina, and kind of back and forth. It does have a second movement, but that uses special techniques that aren't possible on a digital piano. But I will just play the first movement. So
0: here is Rowan Belt.

0: Rowan Belt. That was fun to listen to, and it was kind of adventurous.
1: Yes.
0: At least that's the feeling I got, and it seemed really contemporary, too. How do you compose, like what, I'm just curious, even about the sort of the rote or hardware parts of it. Do you use software, or do you use a score that you're writing?
1: I've been doing this all by hand, actually, and it does have some advantages, because sometimes with some of the modern notations, it can be difficult to get that on a software, because sometimes it acts up and doesn't want to do what you what you want it to. But yes, and also just I wanted to say this piece, the first piece, the first movement, which I just played, is called Winds. So in the first movement, first part, you have the...
0: You tell me the name again?
1: Winds. Winds.
0: Oh, Winds. Okay,
1: yes.
0: Got it.
1: And in the first part, you have the kind of sweeping part, which I composed this in autumn, last autumn. So the first part is like the kind of sounds I was hearing in the wind in October, where it gets very windy and there's still a lot of leaves. And then the kind of slower, darker part is based on the winds that I heard in November, where the trees do not have their leaves and you just hear the trunks, kind of, you know?
0: Uh-huh.
1: And it's very deep and you can kind of hear it coming from afar.
0: Yeah, I heard
1: that.
0: That lower...
1: And then after that, of course, you have traditional development and recapitulation, where I kind of changed things a little bit.
0: I enjoyed listening to that. What do you want to do next?
1: I will probably do the Rachmaninoff that I have sitting over there.
0: Great.
1: So I'll just go grab that.
0: Well, you're listening to Rowan Belt. Rowan lives in Bethel Park. He's homeschooled and is 14, going into eighth grade next. And I think after Rachmaninoff, we should have time for another piece that he composed, at least I hope we will. Here, what piece by Rachmaninoff is this?
1: This is the Prelude in C minor. It's Opus 23, number 7.
0: If you want to see Rowan, head to our Facebook page. He's posted there, and you can get a sense of what he looks like as he plays. Here again, Rowan Belt.

0: That was amazing. You really, I don't want to say attack the piano because that's not the right way to put it, but you just seem to have control over what it is that you're playing. That was a wonderful piece. And Rowan Belt is who you're hearing. I think we can fit your composition in. We should.
1: Well, this actually isn't my composition.
0: Oh, it's okay.
1: Yeah, I already played my composition.
0: Okay, so, I wasn't sure if you had another one.
1: Fine. This is actually something a little bit, a little bit different because what I already played was classical music.
0: So I can tell. Yes, I can tell by the book here.
1: Yeah. Yeah. Now, I really appreciate this music because it's kind of like the American equivalent of like a Polish mazurka or something. It's especially with Scott Joplin because I think he really took it very seriously when he was composing. So these are this piece is called Liola. It's a rag. So a rag is an American art form. So this is from 1905, and I'll just play it.
0: Yeah. Uh-huh. And before you start, let me just this is our last chance to talk.
1: Yes,
0: thank you,
1: course.
0: Rowan, for being here.
1: Thank you so much. Yeah.
0: And I hope you'll be back sometime soon.
1: That would be delightful. Thank you.
0: Here again, Rowan Belt.

0: Rowan Belt.
1: This is Dom from Montour High School, and you're listening to Youth Express. Catch the future.
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1: Do you have a song stuck in your head? No? Let's see if we can fix that. You're listening to an hour of music on Youth Express.

up that I have vanity. I'm the boss, I'm the queen, you see. I can't help that people don't like me. I'm trying to live. I push these people to the edge, always judging the book by its cover, and it's sickening. Why you always hating on my rhymes? Why you hating on the things that I do all the time? I make rhymes. I do it cause I want to. And then you say that's a stupid thing to do. I tell you shut your mouth, I'm not listening to wannabes. You tell me that my raps are bad, I turn around and come for you. Don't judge a book by its cover. The cover could be you. Don't judge a book by its cover. And you can be amazing too. Don't judge a book by its cover. The cover could be you. Don't judge a book by its cover. Cause you can be amazing too. I hope you learned the lesson that I told you. Cause anyone can be amazing. Judging books by its cover, don't know what's inside. Well, open up your eyes. Stop being mean and start learning. I'm pouring all my heart to all these people struggling. You can make a difference if you just believe it. Don't let nobody judge you. You just gotta be above them. Yeah, be above them, I ain't dreaming for no poverty. I'm dreaming for a mansion. I'm hunting up bills, they stacking. My haters getting angrier. I tell them kick rocks, bro. They can't mess up my flow. These people wanna see me. These people wanna be me. 10 points for trying, though. It's nice to know you like me, though. Trying to put me on the spot to make me mad. Yet I'm still glad. I like to treat my people to a free verse. Give it everything I got. I am the new earth. Breathe the fumes of the rap queen. I am a goddess, the one and only. Please don't judge me. No, I'm not perfect. Neither is you, though. You like taquitos? I like burritos. I'm saying fresh, cool kids in the building. I felt the pain inside. I turned it into pride. I let the ride step foot in my Bugatti. I'm not trying to make you mad, so be glad. Yeah, don't judge a book by its cover. The cover could be you. Don't judge a book by its cover. Cause you can be amazing too. Don't judge a book by its cover. The cover could be you. Don't judge a book by its cover. And you can be amazing too.

0: 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I'm in 10th grade at Montour High School, and you're listening to Youth Express. Catch the future.
1: This is Akilian Bray, age 14, of the Winchester Thurston School. The name of my song is Where I Go, and we are currently situated on the steps of the New Hazlett Theater on the north side of Pittsburgh. It's really peaceful. There's a lot of birds, a lot of trees, kind of where I want to be.

0: 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I am in ninth grade at Montour High School, and you're listening to Youth Express. 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
2: Here at SLB, we are not active on TikTok. We did get off of MySpace and Friendster. We're not that out of date, but we're not active on TikTok. We have somebody here, though, who has incredibly 3 million followers on TikTok. For perspective, that's more than the population of the greater Pittsburgh area, if you include Allegheny County and some of the surrounding suburbs, even beyond Allegheny County. And I'm really glad he's here today, Brandon Max. Hello.
3: Hi, how are you?
2: I'm good. It's really, I haven't seen you in a long time.
3: It's been a long time. I'm so grateful to be on here, first of all. I mean, I've been listening to you ever since, like, I can't even begin to tell you how long it's been. It's been a long time. Like, I haven't been in the studio. I haven't been here in at least, it's been at least, like, 7 years.
2: Definitely. You're 21 now.
3: I'm 21.
2: And I know, I think you were 11 or 12 when
3: I was, yeah, I think it was
2: last year.
3: I think I just turned 12 when I was last year, so it's been a long time.
2: I remember that. And Brandon Max's dad is here too.
4: How are you? Nice to be here again.
3: I'm so happy to be here.
2: It's great to see you. So there's a lot we can talk about.
3: There's a lot, definitely.
2: I kind of want to let you determine that. Why don't we first just talk about, I know, because I know you, Brandon Max grew up listening to SLB.
3: I
2: can remember your phone calls and all sorts of things we've done together, visiting the studio. But what amazes me is how incredibly expressive and relevant, I guess it doesn't amaze me, but you've done it with incredible impact. How did this whole social media stuff start for you?
3: That's a really good question, I'll tell you. So I'm from Pittsburgh originally. I grew up in Fox Chapel. That's where I'm from, and I was born and raised in Fox Chapel. And I just got in remission from it. Actually, I had an autoimmune called PANDAS. It stands for pediatric autoimmune neuropsychiatric disorder associated with strep. So I basically got strep throat for the first time when I was 2 years old. And my dad can explain, like, a little bit more on what it is.
2: This is really important, too. Not that the other things we talk about not, but this is a disorder that is not understood and is more common than a lot of people realize. And I know, in your case, because we know each other, was really a challenge because initially it's hard to diagnose because a lot of doctors aren't even as familiar with it as they are. But
4: and actually, 1 out of 200 kids actually have it.
2: Wow,
3: yeah, 1 out of 200 kids have it. Practically.
4: And it's not just PANDAS; it's PANS also. But it's something to Google when you get a chance to. But it's overnight onset. So one day your kid can be, everything's going well, and then the next day they change completely. And if you don't diagnose it quickly enough, it can get pretty bad. So don't be afraid to ask your doctor to, it all starts with strep usually.
3: Yeah.
4: And so don't be afraid to ask your doctor to say, something's happening, why don't you just check for strep? See what happens.
3: And
4: see what you can find.
3: Pretty much like the reason why I'm connecting out with my TikTok is I was actually in Florida for a little bit because my health just got really, really bad when I was like 16, 17. And it forced me to become homeschooled. And just the weather down in Florida, like, it really helped my health. Like, it was, and plus I was seeing, like, a doctor down there as well. And it really, like, helped me, recover. And in that bubble, like, that's when I really, like, started social media. And that's, that's when I, like, really started building my brand, which I'll get to in a little bit. But what happened, basically, was I was in Florida. I was 18 at the time. And I met some other friends down there that were homeschooled. And, you know, of course, they were all on TikTok. And I was like the last person to join. They all like went up to me and they were like, Brandon, you should join this. You should join this app. And I was at first I was like, you couldn't pay me enough to join. You couldn't pay me enough.
2: How come?
3: I was nervous because not only that, I mean, I never thought anyone was even going to see my content to begin with. But I was worried that, you know, my peers in Fox Chapel were going to see my content. Like, eventually that was going to happen, which it did, which I'll get to, like, in a little bit. But basically, you know, I was sick at the time as well, so I was recovering from the illness and everything. And, you know, I was down there. I finally joined March of 2019, so literally, like, 4 years ago from now.
2: Wow.
3: And I started really just doing random content. And then I started throwing, I always tell people this all the time, I started throwing my dad in some of the content, and that's when pretty much it started blowing up.
2: Hmm, interesting.
4: Oh boy. That's why I'm Brandon X's dad. But it really is all Brandon. He used to run around the house all the time, like trying new content. What should we have tried this time?
3: Yes, definitely.
4: And he kind of found his way. It's pretty incredible to watch.
2: Well, I can remember Brandon telling jokes, coming up with concepts, ideas, radio programs.
3: Yes, definitely.
2: All sorts of things. And, you know, it's a process and it keeps going, evolving, right? But a lot of people will talk about social media as being a catalyst for isolation. And you used it exactly in the opposite way, didn't you?
3: I did, sadly. I hate to say it, but I did.
4: Well, I think it's great.
3: I love it, though. I mean, it's really become, and I'll get more into it real quick, but, you know, it just, for me, like, you know, really building the following, and not just that, but the content itself. Like, you know, I've always been a foodie my entire life, and most of the videos, so in September of 2019, that's when my dad and I, we had one of our biggest hits, which was a grilled cheese video. We were fleeing a hurricane, actually. We were fleeing Hurricane Dorian. And, you know, we ended up in D.C. And we went to this, like, it was like 9:30 at night. And
4: it's late night diner.
3: Every place was closed except for this one diner, which had like 2 stars on Yelp, but that's a whole different story.
4: So I said to Brandon, I go, we're not having the burger.
3: We're going to get a grilled cheese sandwich.
4: They can't mess up a grilled cheese. It's not possible. So we said, let's just get some grilled cheese and fries. And that was it, right?
3: We ended up getting grilled cheese. And then basically at like 10:15 at night, we just, you know, I decided to pull out my TikTok and we did like this like stick.
4: It was like, let's sing about grilled cheese.
3: Grilled cheese. And sooner or later, within like 4 days, the video blew up, got over like 2.5 million views. And now to this day, I believe it has like close to 4 million.
2: How does that even happen? Ridiculous.
3: I have no idea.
4: Well, the funny thing was, we're walking through a mall in D.C. like right after this happened. And there's 4 kids go up to him. This is fun. As a dad who does publicity for a living, it was kind of interesting, right? As PR. And they go, it's the grilled cheese dude. And we thought, oh, no.
3: Yeah, people just – that was the other thing. That, like, as soon as I got back down to Florida – you know, I would block Disney Springs, which used to be downtown Disney, or even Disney in general, or anywhere, even like Target or whatever. And kids would come up to me and they're like, wow, you're that grilled cheese guy. And can I get an autograph? Can I get a photo with you? Can I, like, literally, like, they just, you know, it got crazier and crazier as time went on. And basically a year later, I ended up, my health became so good that I ended up moving back to Pittsburgh full time.
2: I was, and
3: I'm so happy about that.
2: I was shocked to see your dad. But by the way, Brandon Max is our guest, and it's the real Brandon Max?
3: It's so my Instagram is everything pretty much that I run is it's ITS Brandon Brandon Max.
2: It's Brandon Max. That's where you'll find him social media wise. And I know Brandon's dad. Brandon has been a Saturday Light Brigade listener forever.
3: Big
2: time. When I saw your dad, you're visiting Pittsburgh. And then when I heard you moved back, I was really happy.
3: Thank you so much.
4: Well, it's even nicer. When I said we're bringing – actually, Larry Gobden gave me a big hug and said, give one to Brandon, too, and your mom.
3: That's really sweet.
4: So, yeah. And to Bonnie, too. So I thought it was pretty cool.
3: I thought it was awesome.
4: I'm going to say something real quick, too.
3: So grateful.
4: Larry, what he's done with this show – is unbelievable through the years. I mean, look, it's incredible what he's done to help kids and families. And
3: I love it.
4: It's pretty. So kudos to you, Larry, too.
3: Yeah, Larry, seriously. I mean, you've been doing this for such a long time, and you've been an inspiration of mine, honestly. No. Like, I swear, like, you know, I look back, you know, 10 to 15 years, because I've known you since I've been, like, you know, 7 or 8 years old. And to grow up and, you know, to know that you're still doing this, and I think it's amazing.
2: Oh, thanks.
3: I think it's absolutely amazing.
2: Thanks. I'd love, we may be able to do some fun things together here, too.
3: I would love to.
2: So you were mentioning before, and thank you. I really appreciate that. You were mentioning before about, you know, some of the deeper things or...
3: Yeah.
2: I know one of them is It's Cool to Be Different.
3: Yes.
2: Campaign. And I want to be sure we talk about whatever you'd like to talk about, but this really matters. I mentioned last month alone, we worked with 569 students, not just me, but our staff.
3: Wow.
2: And that matters because this whole, I mean, the It's Cool to Be Different. People are so quick to pick on other kids, to bully them, to hone in on clothing or hair or the way one speaks or simply any attribute that they choose to. And we don't see it constantly, and we try to create atmospheres where that doesn't happen. That drives a lot of our work. But you know more than ever, and I say that not personally, but just because you're closer to the ages we're talking about.
3: Absolutely. That,
2: I'm a very positive person, and there are a lot of wonderful things. But there's cruelty, especially because you can do it somewhat anonymously, really takes off, doesn't it?
3: It does, and I'll get to that real quick.
2: Yeah, please.
3: Honestly, so like the whole, I'm so happy you brought that up, so thank you so much for bringing that up. But bullying it's something that I dealt with in school. It's something that a lot of kids, a lot of teens, even adults deal with bullying. Unfortunately, I mean, some deal it on like a daily basis, and it's awful. It's really like, you know, I think back to the times that I got bullied in school before, you know, I became homeschooled. And, you know, like, I've always, like, throughout my life, like, throughout, you know, my childhood especially, like, I always felt like, you know, when I'm talking when I was, like, really young, when I was in kindergarten, preschool even, I felt like I didn't really fit in with other kids. And, like, I felt like I was younger than I actually was. So when I was 12, I felt like I was, like, 10 or 11, like, or at least, like, maybe, like, even younger. And, you know, like, and, you know, I hid that from, you know, a lot of my peers. And I mean, they could kind of see it. They could kind of see that I was, you know, really hyper and, you know, that kind of stuff. And unfortunately, through that, like, I got bullied for, you know, acting younger than I was and looking younger. Like, my whole life, like, I'm 21 right now, and people think that I'm 16 or 17. When people come up to me, they're like, when I tell them I'm 21, they're like, wow, there's no way. But it's, I don't know if it come,

0: where I'll take like a video that's gone viral or whatever, and I'll react to it. But I'll react to it as if I were like 7 or 8 years old. Like, how would I take it in the perspective of a younger kid. How would a younger kid see this versus, you know, someone who's my age? And, you know, they would react to it, of course, much different. But really, that's like the whole brand is, you know, it's cool to be different, meaning that you don't – and I tell this to people all the time. Like, I don't care your skin color. I don't care your race. I don't care what you believe in. As long as you're a good human being, that's all that matters in life. And, you know, as far as like what I do on social media, I always – the most important thing you can do is whether it's making someone smile or just doing something good for somebody. And – like, I think back to my childhood, and, you know, I know my 10-year-old self would be so proud of me right now for doing this.
1: This is your job, right?
0: It's fun. It's really fun.
1: You're getting – do you get a lot of email or messages? With that many followers, I'm sure you get a lot of single clicks.
0: I've gotten a lot.
1: But you must – sometimes people ask you for advice or...
0: Yeah, it's so, you know, go back to the pandemic. The pandemic is when things really blew up for me. Like, I went from, I had 500,000 followers on TikTok.
1: Only half a million.
0: There are a lot of people. I mean, I care for each and every single one of these people. I do. I really do. And, you know, that was like literally, and that was like 2 months after I did the groceries video with my dad. And, like, at the start of the pandemic, I jumped, like, 400. I hit a million, like, 2 weeks after my graduation in high school. And, you know, but bottom line, like, during the pandemic, you know, when everyone was at home, during quarantine especially, you know, I was so bored out of my mind. I would post, like, 4 to 5 times a day at least. There were a couple days where I posted, like, 10 times a day because I had, like, nothing else to do. And, you know, every single one of those videos blew up. I mean, I had a streak for a week where like every video I did hit over a million views. And it was crazy, you know, my DMs were ridiculous. Like, I get so many DMs, you know, people would, you know, of course bully me. They were like, you know, they would say like really rude things, which
1: I didn't even think about that.
0: I got a lot of like
2: it happened a lot. It happened.
0: You know, I got a lot, and I mean like a lot of, you know, hate messages. I mean, like, picture like two chapters worth.
2: But here's kind of interesting. So you can go live on TikTok and on Instagram too. So I would actually follow the live stuff. This is interesting, actually. So Brandon, he would say, "Dad, come on in. We're going to go live on this stuff." And kids would go on there, and a lot of kids, the good stuff. Here's the good stuff. So he would go out there and tell kids that, first of all, that we're either bullying them online. Somebody would write something, and Bonnie and I always told him too that the best way you can get back to somebody who's really mean to you is to be nice to them. Yeah. It drives them crazy, right?
0: Definitely.
2: But it's the truth. So Brandon would do – he wouldn't talk about this. So Brandon would actually – it was very sweet. Somebody would say something really rude to him, and he would just look at the camera, and he'd go, "Somebody needs a hug."
0: They need a hug.
2: Somebody needs a hug.
1: I actually saw I was poking through your I almost said Tumblr. I can't believe I'm TikTok. And I saw something like that. Yeah, kill them with kindness,
2: right,
1: or react.
2: And then what happens, Bram, after you say that?
0: Like, most of the time, I want to say 96% of the time when I tell them, you know, "I'm sorry you're having a bad day, here's a hug," they'll apologize, and they'll feel so bad. And then, you know, like, most – or other times they'll be like, you know, I won't say what they say, but they'll say some like really toxic things,
2: and then you just get rid of them.
0: I don't block them. What I do is I just move on, and that's the whole idea.
2: Just move on.
0: You don't. I don't take anything like what they say literally. And unfortunately, when I was a kid, like I pretty much took everything literally. And that's the other thing that, you know, a lot of kids have an issue with, like when they're younger. I mean, not everyone, but, you know, myself and I know a lot of others. They'll take like everything literally. And not that that's a bad thing at all or anything, but you just got to be mindful and that's the way that I see everybody. Everybody's different. Everybody. Like, there's no person that's identical. Even if you're identical twins, we're all snowflakes. That's a great way of putting it.
1: Yeah, and that term gets used
2: in a
1: pejorative way a lot.
0: It does.
1: And it shouldn't be. And it's not about catering or dumbing down or simplifying. It's actually appreciating the complexities of people.

0: and all of the differences that exist. I think I know the answer to this, but I mean, which hurts more, physical bullying or words?
1: I think that's a really good. I think both.
0: Yeah,
1: definitely.
0: I mean, they both, hurt.
1: Both hurt.
0: I mean, I've experienced both.
1: I've dealt with physical in the past,
0: yeah.
1: And I can tell you right now, like based on my perspective, and I mean, I know a lot of other kids that have gotten it much worse than I have.
0: Yeah,
1: and it's awful. It's. I mean, kids are literally, and even adults, like it's just, it's so toxic. Like I honestly don't understand how hard it is to say something nice to somebody. Like, I don't understand, yeah. Like, I mean, how it's easy, it's free. It's not like you have to pay money to a machine and be like, oh, here's a compliment or whatever. I mean, it's free, like, and you got, it's just, it's so important to, but what it all comes down to, unfortunately, is it comes down to someone's lifestyle. Like, if someone's unhappy or someone just really, you know, upset about something, of course, most of the time they'll hold it in, but they'll want somebody else to feel the way that they're feeling. And that's what I feel like it all comes down to, honestly.
0: Interesting. I think about that a lot. Most bullies are suffering inside.
1: They are.
0: A lot.
1: They're definitely.
0: I mean, unfortunately, they're making their targets suffer too at the same time. I can remember thinking about physical bullying. I was raised, I don't know how this came about, but I was pretty much raised not to fight back. You didn't hit people.
1: No,
0: I was quite an easy target as a bully. You know, I just, it wasn't intuitive in me to strike somebody, and I noticed Saul pointing at himself.
2: Same thing. Yeah.
0: But,
2: yeah, we were taught that way. It's like, just you take it and you move on.
0: We have Brandon Max, and Brandon Max is here along with his dad. Brandon Max, if you Google It's Brandon Max, you'll find all of his social media tags and places to go. So, branding, what's your approach and what do you... I guess just talk a little bit about that, the good things you can do. I think we always think of branding a couple ways. We think of...
1: Absolutely.
0: We think of livestock. Psst, I own you now.
1: No, don't think about that.
0: No, that's the negative way of thinking about it.
1: Yeah.
0: Or we think about sales and sort of manipulation of target audiences. But that's not... it entirely. In fact, there are many positive aspects of branding, especially when it's to get a great message across like yours. So how have you done that?
1: Totally.
0: Yeah.
1: So I'll tell you like a really sweet story. It mm-hmm. happened actually. It went on the Jewish Chronicle of Pittsburgh about a year and a half, almost 2 years ago. And actually I think almost 3 years ago, something like that. But a lot of my audience, you know, mainly it ranges from, I mean, I have, you know, kids of all ages. I have even young adults that have seen my stuff and even adults in general that I've run into that have been a fan of my work. And, but I have to bring this one story up because it really touches me and it's probably like the sweetest thing. This happened during the pandemic, during quarantine when, you know, I was pretty much like doing, like I was saying before, at least four to 12 videos a day. And, you know, I'd go through my DMs, I'd go through my messages, and, you know, I always wanted to know like who my audience was and what people were saying. But I came across this one message which really stood out to me. And it was a mom of, you know, she has two kids, and her son's, I think like 7th or 8th birthday. And, you know, he's autistic and, you know, he was completely nonverbal, but she sent me also a video of him saying my name and like how big a fan, like that I've really helped him, you know, accept him for who he was.
0: Wow.
1: And
2: he would say the words grilled cheese.
1: He would literally like, there was a video, it literally like, when I saw that video, I almost had tears in my eyes. It was just, I got so emotional. I was like, wow. I can't believe, like, that's just unbelievable. I can't believe this is happening.
0: So he was quite nonverbal.
1: He was quite nonverbal. Which
0: then suddenly he begins to speak, and it's because of something inside of you, whether you give him the ability to feel relaxed or whether you're simply a presence that he can rely upon. That's amazing.
2: Well, I'm going to finish a little bit of the story, to which I love Brandon. He doesn't like to talk about all this stuff, but he's a hero to so many kids. It's unbelievable. I see it all the time. My wife sees it. We see it constantly. But with this kid's name was Tate. Very sweet.
1: I want to get to the story.
2: Yeah, so the birthday.
1: Go ahead. So back to Tate real quick. So, I ended up DMing her back immediately, and I was like, can I get a phone?
0: It was a girl. I'm sorry.
1: It was a guy.
0: I'm sorry, I'm talking to the mom.
1: I messaged her. I was like, I would love to call, because it was his birthday coming up, and 2 days later, that's the reason why she was reaching out. And I said, can I get a phone number? Can I just, get a good way of contacting you? She gave me her number. 2 hours later, I gave her a call. And then I made a personal video for Tate, because I was also doing cameos, which I'm sure you've heard of. Mm-hmm. Cameo. I was all over Cameo.
0: In case you have not heard of Cameo, that's a service where folks, for a contribution, or sometimes free of charge, can request that you make a video. They call it like a cameo appearance. And yeah. It's been a while since I've been there, but like, you want Larry David to record your answering machine?
2: I do, actually.
1: I would, definitely.
0: I could see him being on Cameo, Gilbert Gottfried, the late Gilbert Gottfried, was big on Cameo. Yes. But anyway. Okay.
1: It's all good. So I did a personal video. I called him. She had tears in her eyes. He was completely speechless. Like, the look on his face, like, wow. Like, it was so sweet. It seriously was, so sweet. And then he asked me, could we be friends? And I was like, yes, we're besties. And, I kept in contact with him. I kept in contact with his mom. And, every now and then I'll check in with them to see how they're doing. And it's just, they live in somewhere outside of Nashville, Tennessee, which I've never been. And, there was one time, actually, I was really close to going down there during the holiday season. But unfortunately, I got COVID, actually, like right afterwards. Mm. So I had to postpone it. Which I unfortunately never postponed it. I still want to go down there. But there's a grilled cheese restaurant down there that his mom was like, you got to go to, you got to meet us there. And, I told him, like, whenever I come down to Nashville, I promise you, I'm not leaving Nashville until we meet, at this grilled cheese place.
2: And this is just one kid. I mean, we hear about this all the time.
1: And this is just one story. I mean, there are so many others that have happened in the past.
0: And I'm curious, let me just let folks know, Brandon Max is from Pittsburgh, raised in Pittsburgh. We're lucky to have him here. I think he'd be here anyway, but he has a long relationship, having started listening to SLV when he was probably 5, 6, 7. Has moved back to Pittsburgh. And Brandon Max, if you go to It's Brandon Max, at It's Brandon Max on just about any of the social media services, you'll find him there. And his dad is here with us, too. What I was curious about is it's impossible to keep up with everything personally the way you would like to. At least I think it is.
1: Definitely.
0: How do you cope with that or manage that?
1: Manage that.
0: It's kind of a rough question, but I think about it. I mean, I think every adult and every person actually feels they can't keep up with the constant incoming mail and text messages, etc., but they don't have 6 million people watching a video or 3 million every day followers.
1: It was crazy.
0: So what do you do? How do I
1: handle like all those people?
0: Yeah. Or how do you internally just process the fact that this is happening?
1: It definitely, like, I hate to say I got used to it. At first, you know, it was crazy. I would freak out. I would be like, oh, my gosh, this went viral. Oh, my gosh, this is crazy. But, you know, after a while, like, I got used to it. And it I'll tell you this right now. It's not easy because everyone, and especially kids. I mean, trust me, I was a kid. We were all kids. Everyone who's listening to this, you can't be an adult unless you were a kid. I'll put it to you that way. But when you think the world, like, goes all the way around you. You think it's like can't even explain it.
0: There's one of you.
1: There's only one of me.
0: Everybody.
1: There's only one of somebody.
0: Yeah. And radio actually, and it's a reason I really like it, is it's a one-to-one kind of medium. Think about it. If you listen to the radio, you're usually alone or with one other person. There might be tons of listeners, but it's not like you're all in a big theater listening to radio at
1: definitely,
0: the same time.
1: Definitely.
0: So you've got all these folks. I mean, you're besties with thousands of kids, probably.
1: And that's the other thing. Like, yeah. I, you know, like, people would ask, like, a constant amount of comments I got were, can we be friends? Can we be? And I would just tell everyone alone, we can be, let's be besties. And then I would actually get DMs from a lot of them being like, we can't be besties unless you talk to me every day. And I was like, I actually responded to one of them. True story. And I was like, I'm one person. I'll do my best, but I can't make any promises. But I just want you to know if you have something to say to me or whatever, I'm an open book. Like, we can talk, but I have, like, I didn't tell him directly. I have so many people to talk. I have to talk to, but just, you know, that I really like took, they took that to a completely different level.
0: I wonder if you could make, not that I want to manage you.
2: He's all yours.
0: I wonder if there's a way to make a community of these kind, caring, responsive people to allow them to help support one another too. They all have you in common, but that'd be kind of interesting.
1: It was super fun. I mean, yeah. But the way I see it is, and the way that, you know, I don't want them to think that they're just a number, because they're not.
0: Yeah.
1: They're not. They're more than, they're a human being. They're not just, I mean, unfortunately, like, you have, and I'm not going to put this any further or anything, but I love when singers, I love when public figures out there, you know, really genuinely care about their supporters and aren't just like, you know, high and by, like, when they actually,
2: like Mr. Rogers.
1: Like Mr. Well, Rogers. He's an inspiration of mine, actually. He was amazing.
0: And Fred, I was thinking about him. Mr. Rogers answered every piece of correspondence that came to him. You should go to the Fred Rogers archives sometime if you haven't been there, in Latrobe. They will let you in, give you you know, gloves to wear, and you can actually sift through letters he got and responses he gave.
1: That's amazing.
0: It's
1: incredible.
0: If you call just to make arrangements, it's at St. Vincent's in Latrobe, and it's, I think he would really like that.
2: We were very fortunate through the years. Bonnie and I got a chance to
1: my
2: meet Fred
1: to work
2: and work with Fred.
1: Yep.
2: But he had a chance to meet Brandon.
1: I met him actually when I was a baby.
2: He was a baby, yeah.
1: We met him at this restaurant, I don't know if it's still there, called Alibaba.
2: It's still there.
0: Oh, yeah.
1: It's a Mediterranean restaurant.
2: Nick Feely was there with his wife, and Fred was there with his wife.
1: On Craig Street.
2: David was there.
1: I know Mr. McFeely really well. He's awesome. I've actually thrown him in some of the TikToks. But
2: he's in a few, yeah.
1: I just wish that, you know, I wish to this day that Fred were still around. I wish Fred were able to see this content, because I feel like his brand and my brand really, you know, come hand to hand. And I mean, he just was a really, really great human being, and I mean, he did a lot for people, and, you know, he just, like, I've watched Mr. Rogers' Neighborhood when I was a kid, and then they came out with Daniel's Tiger's Neighborhood, which I watched, like, the first, like, season of it, and it's really sweet. It really, you know, it's much different than than you know Mr. Rogers' Neighborhood since it's animated and all that, but at least gives you the same kind of vibe that, you know, and again, it's the same message that, you know, you got to be proud of who you are as a person. Like, everybody's different, and that's really where it, like, all, I feel like it all connects in some way. And it's just amazing. Like, it just, I'm grateful for everything. And, you know, I've gotten to work with, you know, I've gotten to work with some brands in the past as well. Like, I've done a couple gigs with, I did, you know, a couple things with Dunkin' in the past.
0: Cool. And I if you're looking at me, I'm just taking it all in. I'm kind of spellbound by the stories you're saying. So to make kindness and, well, really, kindness is the best way to be able to, that this is what Fred said, actually. We need to make goodness attractive. That's one of his quotes.
1: I love that.
0: It's either goodness or kindness. I'm pretty sure it's goodness. We need to find a way to make that attractive so that everybody will desire to be so. And I think that's what you're doing. And making it attractive could mean a silly, a grilled cheese sauce or something fun to interact with. There's so many ways.
2: Real quick to bring up, so you know, a lot of influencers that Brandon knows too, you know, the kids or fans go up to them and they say, that'll be $25 for a picture. Will be this for, and the one thing that Brandon, you should talk about that too, that whenever a fan goes up to him, I sit back and watch it. I think it's kind of fun to see it happen. They get very excited Definitely. About meeting him, but never charges for anything.
1: I don't charge
2: any of that stuff.
1: Like, so. I don't believe in that. I think it's wrong when someone like charges like $25 or even a cent for an autograph, or because again, it makes the fan realize that, oh, I have to spend money to seriously, like, I mean, yeah, I get that it's different for everybody, but for me, like, you couldn't pay me any, like, I, like, if you pay me, like, $5 for, like, I won't even take the money. I'll put it to you that way, because, I'm just showing support back to someone. Like, that's really what it all comes down to. Like, it's like them paying to be my friend. Like, I don't believe in that. That's not who I am. I mean, kindness is free, and kindness should always be free. You should never have to pay for kindness or for someone to, you know, recognize you if you meet them in person. I'll put it to you that way. It just really gets me every single time.
0: Fred, just to be sure I get this correct, try your best to make goodness attractive. That's one of the toughest assignments you'll ever be given.
1: I love hearing
0: he said.
1: That.
0: And now I wanted to pick up on what you just said. I just wanted to honor Fred with a correct quote.
1: Okay.
0: So I've been thinking a lot about something that I think will really resonate with you based on what you just said, which is the fact that a lot of our society has become very transactional to the point that it really frightens me. I'll come and appear on your radio program, but please make sure that you include a link to my website and how people can.
1: Absolutely.
0: And I see that in so many different aspects of life. And some of it is just you start to see more as you get older. But I think it's increasing. I don't know whether you have any perspective on that.
1: Absolutely. I think definitely, you know, things change every couple years, and you know, like technology is really, like, you know, like I think it's so fascinating to think the fact that, you know, I mean, TikTok's been a thing for like almost 5 years at this point, because before that it was Musical.ly, which was like the same kind of thing, but then they changed to a company bot called ByteDance Bot Musical.ly, and then they merged it to TikTok. But bottom line, 20 years ago TikTok didn't exist. Like, society was so much different. Like, you know, people didn't really, iPhones didn't come out until 2007. So, like, you look back 30 years and the world was a completely different place. I mean, you know, people didn't even have cell phones at one point. Like, you, you look back 100 years ago and cameras first came out, and it just, that's what's so fascinating about life, that, you know, every year there's something different.
2: Yeah, but here's what's so cool. I mean, technology actually could be good and bad, as we know.
1: Yeah, technology can definitely be good
2: even
1: and
2: with,
1: bad.
2: So even with, you know, TikTok and other things, but it's kind of nice sometimes to say, put the phone down. Okay. Sometimes it's nice to say, let's go outside and play. What do you say? Let's go.
1: Let's socialize.
2: I don't know about you, Larry. I'm sounding like the old guy, but it's so true.
1: It is true.
2: Can we sit around and have dinner together? Wouldn't that be kind of nice?
0: I have trouble.
1: I'm with you on that.
0: Right?
1: I'm with you on that.
0: I have trouble doing that sometimes.
2: Right.
0: I think I'm not ashamed to admit it. We all,
2: but we all do, yeah.
0: Let's keep looking at our phone. Fred Rogers talked a lot about this too. In the archives, if you were to go and visit, one of the most interesting things I saw was a letter somebody wrote to him in, I think it was 1976, I'm pretty certain, asking whether computer games and computers were appropriate to introduce into the classroom. First of all, it's amazing that was being asked that long ago. And his answer was very similar to what your dad just said. Technology can be used for great things.
2: Right.
0: Or not so great things.
1: I agree.
0: And it was Fred who, years of working for NBC and the Kate Smith Show, where he was a page and commercial television, he would see children's shows where people, you might know the story, people would get pies in the face all the time.
1: Oh, yeah.
0: And sort of modeling this
2: Soupy sales.
0: Bullying type behavior. Yeah, yeah. Soupy is one
1: Absolutely.
0: Of them. And Fred said, I want to harness this technology, this nascent technology, which is what television was, just like.
1: Definitely.
0: And said, I want to harness this for good. And that's kind of what you're doing. It is what you're doing.
1: It's so much fun. And bottom line, like with technology, I wish people were more like that. That's the other thing. Like a side job besides TikTok is I currently work at, I've been in the hotel industry for almost five, celebrating 5 years.
0: I had
1: there,
0: no
1: not,
0: idea.
1: Actually.
0: That's
1: so
0: great.
1: I love customer service. That's really been like a side part. I've been doing it since, you know, before social media. But, you know, I have a lot of, I'm young and, you know, I've always been like mainly, I think there was one hotel where I wasn't the youngest employee, but like right now I'm the youngest employee at where I'm working currently. And, you know, like a lot of guests will come up to me and they'll be like, I've never seen someone so young be so personable before, because they think of teens, they think of, unfortunately, people are always on their phone and they're. And it's so great to actually, you know, back like 20, 30 years ago, you know, people were socializing all the time, I feel like. And now, I mean, I'm not saying that everyone's like that, but that's why I feel like it's so important to, you know, it's great to put down your phone and socialize. And I feel like it's much more casual to talk to someone, you know, in it's person.
2: Like,
1: or
2: it's like in the car. Sometimes, you know, I'll tell Brandon to, I'll say, look up.
1: Yeah, look up.
2: No, I tell young kids that too all the time. I go, look up and look around.
1: Appreciate where you are, especially
2: look
1: when
2: around.
1: You're on vacation.
2: Yeah, look
1: like,
2: around.
1: Appreciate the last thing you'd ever want to do when you're traveling somewhere is be on your phone, like, you know, the entire time, because then you're not enjoying where you should always enjoy where you are.
2: If you're going to be on social media like Brandon is, and we know others, do it for good.
1: Do something good. Seriously, something good.
2: Forget the dancing all the time. Forget the being rude and crude. Just use it if you can help others with your social media outlets, and why not do it? And that's kind of it. I think that's the extent of it.
1: Just
2: so.
1: Go for it.
2: Yeah.
1: I mean, seriously, as long as you're doing something good for someone, that's really all that matters. And, you know, like just be yourself. I mean, that's like the biggest tip I can give to people is just, you know, always, always, always be yourself and be proud of who you are. And love yourself. I feel like that's the most important thing out of all of this.
0: I knew this hour was going to fly by. Let's do this again, and I hope. And can you let people know? Oh, well, let me get you to commit to doing it again.
1: Yes.
0: Okay. Good.
1: Absolutely. I would love to. I would be honored. This is an honor alone.
2: You know, he would go crazy. He would say, tell my wife, we have to go visit Larry every time we're there.
1: I've always said that, and I'm beyond grateful. Thank you for having me, and I'm just I'm just so I'm blessed. I'm grateful. Thank you. Thank you. Thank you.
0: You're very welcome. Please let folks know the best way to find you again, because
1: absolutely,
0: with radio, folks are tuning in, tuning out.
1: So my TikTok, my Instagram, so all of my social medias, my TikTok, Instagram, and Twitter, which I'm never on Twitter.
2: And YouTube.
1: And YouTube. Well, YouTube is my name, Brandon Max, B-R-A-N-D-O-N, Max, M-A-X. And then my Instagram and TikTok are at the at symbol. Yeah. It's I-T-S, Brandon, B-R-A-N-D-O-N, Max, M-A-X.
0: Easy. No apostrophe in there either.
1: Super easy. All one word.
0: Brandon Max.
1: All one word.
0: Thank you for
1: being with us
0: today. Well, we have five writers here with us today. The one thing they have in common, all of them, is they are honorees from the Scholastic Writing Awards. And it's really been a pleasure to be featuring writers during this segment over the past few weeks. We're going to start by having each of them introduce themselves to you, and please indicate the school you're from, either the year you're in and your age, and if you have any shout outs or acknowledgments you want to make, this is the perfect time to do it. And we'll get started with Kate and sort of work our way around the room.
3: All right. Hi, I am Kate Malley from Penn Trafford. I'm 16 years old and a junior, and I'll give my little shout out to Delina Steimer, who was on last week.
0: She did a great job, too.
4: Hi, I'm Mark Harris. I'm also a junior at Penn Trafford. I'd like to thank my parents for driving me here today and give a shout out to my gifted teacher, Mrs. Wilkich.
0: How was the drive-in? Okay.
4: That's pretty good. Yep.
0: Good.
5: I'm Henry. I'm a sophomore from Kappa, and my shout out will go to Mara Cregan, who is probably listening right now. But
0: she is. We can give her a call.
5: I would love to.
6: I'm Alexandra Edfors. I'm in eighth grade, and I'm 14, and I go to Carson Middle School, and I'm going to give my shout out to my mom.
0: Nice to meet you.
7: Hello, my name is Margaret Matea. I am a junior. I'm 17 years old. I go to Bethel Park High School, and I would like to give my shout out to my friend Evan Mannion, who is recording this, I hope.
0: I hope so, Evan. If not, we'll let him do. If not, there's heck to pay. If not, each of these writers is going to share an excerpt or maybe even all of something they wrote. But before doing so, let's talk a little bit about how writing interfaces with your life. You all clearly like to write, and I suspect not just in the context of school, but also just for the joy or pleasure that it gives you. Anyone want to just talk a little bit about how writing works for you, what motivates you to write? Henry, I see you starting to talk.
5: Well, I can say that I can obviously say the stereotypical line of, you know, it's an outlet and so forth, but it is. It really is. It's a way that I can get the whatever is in my head into something that is tangible and, you know, personable for another person, and that's my part. That's my favorite part of it.
0: So to actually bring what's in your head to
5: fruition.
0: Somebody else.
5: Yeah.
0: That actually is not such a trite thing to say, because often I'll hear people say it's good simply to clarify your own thinking, whether you release it for others to hear or not. But in terms of talking about it as a way to definitely reach somebody else,
5: yeah,
0: that's a good way of putting it. Anybody else?
3: Well, I actually... For a while, I did music. I really enjoyed songwriting. I was in a band in middle school and freshman year of high school. And I stopped doing that, so I needed to find sort of something else. I've always been a very creative person, and I like art as well. But I think writing is just so much easier for me, because it's just, you know, this is already a language I'm fluent in. You know, I don't have to learn anything else. I can grow in it, but I don't have to really build any additional skills. I just got to let myself go out there.
0: Yeah, and I imagine, too, in your case, absent a band, it's something you can do on your own
3: 100%.
0: Anytime without having to necessarily partner with another person. That was Kate. Anybody else? Is it hard to write? I think it is. I think it's hard to get started. Mm. Or do you find that to
6: For
0: be
6: me,
0: that way?
6: Writing is about expressing yourself, like he said. And the hardest part for me about writing is finding an area where you can start. But once you finally get started and have a good opening and beginning, you mostly just let yourself go, and the writing just comes naturally.
0: So, and that's Maggie, by the way, almost having a prompt or a concept to get you started. I think that's very wise. It is hard to know.
6: It's hard to start, but once you're finished, it feels so nice.
0: That's a great observation. It's an open-ended question. It doesn't have to be answered by everybody necessarily, but anything, Mark, that you'd like to add, or Alexandra?
4: I think it's like one of my favorite pastimes, like laying in bed at night. I just sometimes go to Google Doc, write a couple lines, couple sentences. Nothing really fluent, but it just gets together over time.
0: Man, I never thought of doing it that way, because sometimes I'll lie awake at night and think of things, and I like to scribble it on a note or say, I'll remember, and of course you don't, right? It's hard to do. Alexandra, anything that you might be thinking of?
6: Well, it's definitely, like, really difficult to, like, start, but, like, once you, like, get that intro going, it, like, really just flows out.
0: Do you all take the time to redraft and rework and those things?
5: Very, very frequently, because, like, we've been taught at Kappa since I'm in the writing program, we've been taught that the first draft is never the draft you should turn in for anything. And so many of the pieces in the piece I'll be reading today has been, this is the, I think, ninth version of it. So yes, revision is, that's where the heart of everything happens, because you've got the word vomit initially, and then you've got the refining and the actual toning it to what you want it to be later on. And I think that's where the writing actually happens, I think, for me at least.
0: That's a really good way of putting it. Anybody else feel that way?
4: I kind of contradict what he was saying. Sometimes it's just like one or two edits, and then a couple friends look over it, make some suggestions, and that's it for me.
0: Interesting.
6: I have the exact opposite issue. I am so fixed on that the first draft has to be perfect, and that's pretty much my main issue with writing. And if it's not perfect, I just forget about it and never see it again. And I've been trying to figure out a way where I can rewrite everything, and I can't do it. And I don't know why.
0: That's interesting, though, and I don't think everybody's picking on Henry. We all have our...
6: No.
0: But I still have that trouble, is I'll really labor over the initial piece, and it's hard to free yourself and just kind of let your thoughts out and then circle back. But everybody's different in the way they do things. And Henry, I saw you nodding your head.
5: Well, I just think that it's a matter of you kind of have to get over the fact of, you know, the first thing being perfect. You have to understand that you can make it perfect in that second draft, in that third draft, in that fourth draft, etc. Because I think it's ever evolving. I don't think it's ever going to be perfect, at least in my eyes. I think there's always something that's going to be improved. And I think that's just something that comes with time, honestly, and consistent just doing it, honestly, and experience with it.
0: Any other thoughts from anyone? Kate, you look like you're itching to say something.
3: Yes. I guess for me, it's a sort of thing where it depends on the piece. Like, if it's a piece I really like and I think has a lot of potential, I will go back and take the effort to go and revise. But there are some times when I finish a piece, like the first draft, and I just never want to see it again. And, like, I'm done. I finished it. But it's not worth it for me that I go back and revise. You know, it's just, and not that I like necessarily scrap it totally. I'm just like, man, I don't want to do that again. So, you know, you move on to other things and find pieces you care more about.
0: It depends. Oh, I'm sorry.
7: And sometimes when I'm writing, I'll write a story, and when I'm writing it, when I'm done writing it, I love it. It's perfect. It's everything I wanted. I go back to it the next day. It's horrible.
3: Yeah.
7: Never want to see it again, ever.
0: That's awful. That's something. That was Margaret. I sometimes have had the opposite feeling where I think something's terrible, and then I go back and look at it, and it's like, hey, that wasn't so bad. It like gets better with age almost, it seems. Well, you all brought something to share today, and I think Henry is going to start, and I'll let you, if there's any context you need to provide, feel free, but I'd like to just turn it over to you.
5: All right. Well, thankfully, there's no context because it's a poem, so we're good there. So this is my poem, Pristine and Palpable Paranoia. Your teddy bear, your oldest friend, plastic sheened over and hazed out eyes fall on your every single twitch. Each wisp of hair across his face points at you. He can see you. He knows you. He and his stuffing-filled head, white organs, know more than even you. He knows you. He can see you. Your reflection warps in his beaded eye, and his gaze is locked. He knows you. He can see you. His plump arms and tiny legs are moving when you look away. He screams inaudible, yet his mouth drops open, and stuffing like white caps pour. When you leave the room, he dances while you sleep. He sings while you are away, and he knows more than you ever will. And that is my piece.
0: Wow, that was amazing. Anybody have any comments for that? And thanks for going first. Anybody have anything to mention to Henry about that piece?
7: I like that ice cap simile.
5: Thank you.
3: Thank I think you. Your delivery was great. Your delivery, yeah. Very good.
5: Thank you.
0: Yeah, your kappa is showing. It may be, seriously, it's not always easy to read what you've written. And I mean, that seemed to be very joyful for you to deliver. Did you have to get more comfortable with that?
5: Not really. I love performing. I do. It's especially since I am a poet by nature, and it's just... I don't know. It just feels natural to perform. It's just, I love it.
0: Yeah. I love the title, the alliteration of the title. But then what a great, I can't think of the word, just the concept of the teddy bear. Indeed, an intimate relationship. But you think about it not from the teddy bear's perspective. So
5: thank you.
0: That was really well done. I think Kate's going to go next, and I'll turn it over to you.
3: So I guess this is where my second little shout-out comes in, and that is to one of my closest friends, Diva. I hope she's listening, because these pieces are about her. They're a collection about the idea of being roommates, if we should ever get the chance. Short collection, two pieces I'll start with, When We Are Roommates. There will be slow mornings, rushed mornings, waking up to find the other already gone off to take care of their own things. There will be fancy breakfasts sometimes when inspiration strikes and brunches at the donut shop down the block. We'll make an event of it, dress to the nines, and get manicures when we're done. We'll take walks through the city and pet the cats lounging on doorsteps and laugh and dream up backstories for the cool strangers we see on our trip. There will be TV movie marathons and nights spent sleeping on the pull-out couch just for a change of pace. There will be craft sessions and at-home concerts, long, rambling conversations in the kitchen, and joint online shopping sprees, all for free shipping. We'll cook elaborate meals and buy $1 instant chow mein in bulk, off-brand stovetop mac and cheese, and fresh fettuccine from the vendor downtown. We'll go get tattoos together, grab smoothies afterwards, giddy and just happy to be. There will be quiet evenings, tired evenings, sit and let me be type evenings, where we mind ourselves and keep the volume to a minimum. There will be tears sometimes, and comforting hands, and impromptu purchases to heal all wounds. But more than any of this, there will be contentment, joy to simply have the opportunity, to be so lucky as to be living with someone so close, so similar, so stupid, and so charming, to be roommates at long last.
0: That was beautiful.
3: Thank you.
0: Absolutely. beautiful. I hope Diva heard that. And was there another part I want to be sure I didn't?
3: Yes, there's a second half. There's two separate pieces in sort of like one little collection.
0: Okay, do you want to read the second one?
3: I certainly can.
0: Yeah.
3: This one is called One of the More Precious Friendships. We'll blast the same stupid music we listened to when we were the age we are now. We'll force each other through our favorite films, wait in virtual lines for concert tickets, decide what HelloFresh meals we want this week. We'll lie on the floors of each other's bedrooms and talk about work and school and our taste in men and the neighbors and what to do with our 5x5 square patio space. We'll take road trips that aren't quite impromptu because we'd been talking about it for ages but didn't plan anything before heading on our way. We'll be moral support when our dads call asking how we are, make tea and mocktails, and rewatch a show for the fourth time. We'll buy gaudy art for the walls and secondhand dish towels, pack everything up and move across the country for a change of pace. We'll live and grow together, becoming different people, but holding on to the little things that make us human. Because I should be allowed to write about friendship like it's a love story.
0: Wow. Any comments from any of you?
4: I already heard that piece, but I think this just goes to show that Kate should be an audiobook reader.
3: Very good. Thank you.
7: You do have the voice for it.
4: Exactly.
7: Thank you so much.
0: Yeah, you're very good. The smile and your voice comes through. One thing I've thought about doing here is, of course, we love to have people read their own writing. Not everybody is comfortable reading aloud. Mm-hmm. So I've often thought it would be neat to have people like you, Kate, read writing that others wrote and maybe other exchanges like that. So that could be something we look into. That was a great piece. And kind of... I don't know if courageous is the right word, but people don't write about friendships in such a loving and intimate and clear way. I love the way you carried that off. Any other thoughts from anyone?
5: I thought the ending was gorgeous of the second one. I thought that was I loved that.
3: Thank you so much. Well, I was gonna say actually, at Penn Trafford we have a little program called Creative Writing Roundtable. Mark and I are both a part of that. And there are some people who don't want to read their pieces aloud. They want to share them, but they don't necessarily feel confident enough to say them. And I have stepped in once or twice. I have.
7: You're a hero.
3: Thank you.
0: I would have been that guy. Honestly,
3: yeah.
0: I would have been for sure. Let's see. Maggie's next, right?
7: Yes.
0: Or Margaret. I'm sorry. Yes. You prefer Margaret.
7: Mm-hmm. My piece is called Convenience Store, and this does require a bit of context. The main character works at a convenience store, and every now and then a woman comes in and she buys a newspaper and a box of cigarettes, and that's it. Once or twice a week. And context here is they are describing an encounter they had with her. She wasn't very friendly at first. I figured she was surprised to see a new worker in place of the old one and didn't like that very much. Consequently, I gained a negative opinion on her in the way she dressed. I found her odd. I wasn't used to a personality like hers. Everyone at school seemed so reserved and infrequently talked about themselves. That lady, though, radiated an energy that said she had no first idea what modesty was or how to be properly humble. "You like this brand?" I asked her. I remember I'd asked her one day, probably around the fourth week since I had started working, which was also the sixth time I'd seen her. I was talking about the box of cigarettes she'd placed in front of me. She smirked and said, "The damn best they are. You know, they don't normally advertise them like they used to. You ever notice that? Nobody's smoking on TV anymore. A lost art. Outrageous. That's because smoking kills you. Damn right it does. You should try it. I won't, thanks." I gave her change. Before she departed, she stared at me for an extra second longer and said, "Good," leaving with a newspaper under her arm. That was my first of the many strange conversations I had with her. Another took place when I grew curious about her fashion sense. While she was checking out her usual items, I asked her, "Where do you buy your clothes?" But all she told me was, "I shan't, I ain't, and I won't." It became a pattern. Once a week, maybe 2 days a week, rarely three, she would saunter in, grab a newspaper, demand another box of cigarettes, and we'd have some nonsense small talk or conversation that only made sense to one of us. "Hi, welcome back. Cigarettes again? All right. That'll be $1.90. Here's your change. Hey, do you mind if I ask you where you work? I've kind of been wanting to expand my career choices. I walk the earth." She left without telling me squat. After that particular encounter, I decided to tell my uncle about her. By then, a couple of months had gone by since I started working, and I thought I'd made a pretty decent relationship with that lady. She was fascinating enough for me to tell somebody about her. Engrossing. My uncle told me she wasn't right in the head. And that is my excerpt.
0: Wow. One of the first things I noticed was your ability to kind of capture somebody older in a very authentic way. How did you do that?
7: I used it with my head.
0: Any other comments at all?
5: I was going to make the same comment you made about capturing someone older. I thought that was impressive.
0: Yeah, and an era even when cigarettes were advertised readily, which, you know, hasn't really been the case probably since before you were born. It's been a long time. It's a great piece. Any other thoughts?
3: I love that.
6: Thank you.
3: I love little bits of fiction with incredible characterization. That characterization was amazing. I want more, but at the same time, I think it's good that I don't know more.
0: Let's go to our next writer now, and Mark is who's going to share. And what did you bring?
4: I brought a poem. It's called Seersucker. Slight context. I think we've all met the person that we're talking about in this poem. Good morning, Ralph. You gave me courage again, an air of confidence I've been needing. Which is rather funny, Ralph, considering I can tell you have minimal interest. Regardless, I enjoy your company. How do you feel knowing the sun won't blast its way through your window in the morning for a while? Everything is changing so quickly, and we still can't find your seersucker shorts. Good afternoon, Ralph. I enjoyed our brunch. The almost sour orange, not so sour as you, gave me a spike of life. I promised you that after my jog, we would look for your seersucker shorts, didn't I? Oh, well, fine. But Ralph, honey, I'll be honest. The whole time, I'll be thinking, I don't really care for your seersucker shorts. You don't need to know that, though. I'd like to see you happy, Ralph. Sauntering around in them, if you so desire. So we'll look. Good evening, Ralph. You are a leech off of me. A sucker. I'm sorry we couldn't find your shorts. It's not my fault, though. So don't blame me like you always do. I can't stand you erupting in anger at me. I suggested that you could buy them again, but you, well, I know you, Ralph. You are so particular. Of course you'd want that pair of shorts. Take a shower and sleep well. I promise we can look again. I don't want to get lost in this, Ralph. Good night, Ralph. I folded the laundry and petted the cat, and I got to thinking. I cannot stand you anymore. You yourself are a seersucker, searing and sucking all the energy away from me. I just want to let you know that I did find your seersucker shorts, and I'm leaving. P.S. Ralph, I'm taking the shorts and the cat with me.
0: Any comments or thoughts?
5: I really enjoy the repetition of Ralph because it makes it direct, and I like that. I really like that.
3: Yeah, I was going to say, similar to Margaret's, I like that this is like a snippet of a story. Like, we don't know the whole thing. But the characterization, again, so good. So, so good.
0: Yeah, and it's a neat counterpoint to Kate's story about this great friendship, and then you're describing something.
5: Yeah, it's a complete juxtaposition of hers.
0: Yeah, it's really... Actually, those two works would follow each other on stage really well. Alex, I saw you looking at me like you're one of the people that probably doesn't always like to read what she wrote.
6: Yeah, I'm not a fan. I'm kind of bad at it. Like, I don't know. I'm just like, I'm that type of person who doesn't like to read stuff aloud.
0: Well, you're among friends, and I'm looking forward to hearing it. I know our audience is too, and you've sounded great. So tell us what you brought to share.
6: Okay, so this was originally for an English project, but I really liked how it turned out, so I submitted it and I won. I was not surprised. I was very surprised about that. But it's a little bit of an excerpt from a bit longer of a story. It's a short story, But there are some accents in this, which I'm not going to attempt to mimic because I am not good at those. All right, so this is Abducted. My head is pounding when I open my eyes. Two men work together to carry me out of my bed. I don't understand what's happening because I can't think straight. I can't move or see that well either. The realization hits me harder than I hit the ground. I've been drugged. The men curse and begin to pick me up. Stop, I protest weakly. Put me back down. The two men ignore me, pick me back up, and start moving out of my room. With all my might, I flail my arms and legs around me as a defense mechanism. It's not the best solution, but I can't think of anything else. Please, I cry out. I want to go back to bed. The men are still silent, so I give up. I'm too tired to deal with this. The sufferific of the drug is consuming me. I snap back into reality when I see my parents and my younger brothers. Help, I yell, but they don't. They don't even move or react. Betrayal creeps in. My mother is crying, my brother's half asleep, my dad holding back tears. What's going on? Can't you help me? I cry. Nobody can help you now, Nathalia. One of the two men snorts. He's short, chubby, and reminds me of a pig. How does he know my name? I examine the other man and notice he's tall, skinny, and creepy, like a stick bug. I can't deal with this right now. The pigman's remark wakes me, so I spit out, I can help myself, pig. The men move towards the steps. This would be a great chance to jump out of their grasp, but it would involve hurting myself. I don't even have the strength to stand up. We reach the door, and I decide to take one more look at my house before I'm carried away. I wonder what they're going to do with me. I wonder what the reason for taking me is. I wonder why my parents didn't help me. They almost looked ashamed.
0: Wow. That was amazing.
6: Thanks.
0: And you read it. You spoke it really, really well. Thanks.
7: I always have this idea that pieces written by people are meant to be read by the people who wrote them.
0: Mm. Yeah, you did a great job. Any comments at all for Alexandra?
4: I really enjoyed it, and I thought, I agree with him, you said it really well.
5: It was unsettling. It was jarring, and I can appreciate that.
3: I agree.
0: Yeah. Well, I want to thank all of you for being here. But first of all, did anybody want to say something that they forgot to say or wish they had said earlier?
7: GMU Terry Pratchett.
0: Say that again.
7: Say his name, Terry Pratchett.
0: Terry Pratchett.
7: He's one of my favorite authors.
0: I don't know Terry Pratchett.
7: Oh,
0: so
7: he's wonderful.
0: I'll look.
7: He passed away in 2015.
0: Do you all know him?
3: Vaguely, yeah.
0: Okay. Mm-hmm. I'll give you David Foster Wallace, who's you guys, I'm guessing, might know. He's one of my favorites. No? Yes?
5: I can give you Dana Smith. I can give you him.
0: Dana Smith? I'm going to write these down.
5: Phenomenal poet.
0: Anybody else? thanks to all of you for being here today. We'll make sure you get a copy of this in case, was it Evan who's supposed to record?
7: Evan Mannion.
0: Evan Mannion. Say his name. If Evan did record, we'll make sure we get a recording to you. And thank you, all of you, for being here today.
5: Thank you for having us
3: on. Thank you.
0: Take care.
7: Thank you.
8: Hi, my name is Austin. I'm a freshman here at Montour. My favorite Christmas memory would have to be last year when I got my first iPhone. My brother and I first got our phones that year, and my brother was screaming really loud because he didn't think he was going to get one. From all of us here at Spartan Express, Merry Christmas.
9: My name is Dana. I'm in second grade at the Environmental Charter School in Pittsburgh, Pennsylvania. War makes me concerned about the future of the world. Here's why. Did you know that 42 million people died in the Second World War? I think instead of war, people should live in peace. If war continues, humans will be wiped out. People should live in peace. This can happen if people share. Everybody should share because it won't end up in a fight. Sharing is better than war because everyone would be happy. War impacts all of us, and I think we can work together to make the world a better place. If you like living in peace, then you will love helping me. This is Daniel for the Environmental Charter School, second grade persuaders.
0: Now it's my pleasure to welcome Savannah Cannon. Good morning.
10: Good morning.
0: I'm glad you're here today. Tell me a little bit about yourself before we jump in and talk about your project, what you like to do, some of your general interests.
10: I'm 17. I'm a senior in high school. I go to City Charter High School. I am pretty into photography, and I play a couple sports.
0: What sports do you play?

0: The futsal is in like January, and softball is more in, I would say, like June-ish.
1: Have you grown up in Carrick?
0: Yeah.
1: What do you think? I think a lot of people don't know Carrick.
0: Yeah.
1: And I think there's a lot to love about Carrick. I've been there a few times. I think you do too if you're involved in some community teams. Are there things you wish people knew that they don't know, or maybe some secrets about Carrick? Well, you know, positive ones.
0: There are many like sports fields that are kind of hidden that are pretty decent. Most of the people there are pretty nice, even if you don't really know them too well. There's always like a little smile, head nod, hey, how you doing?
1: Like most neighborhoods.
0: Yeah.
1: There's the, you know, pros and cons.
0: Yeah.
1: About that. Now, you mentioned photography. Like, are you using digital or traditional cameras, or tell me more about that?
0: I use more digital cameras than anything. I have a Nikon camera, and I just use that and transfer them onto my laptop and just go through Lightroom and do all my editing on there.
1: Are there subjects that you particularly like, or kinds of photographs that you pursue?
0: As of right now, there really isn't like one focus area of what I do, but I always think about just doing, like, landscapes and stuff. I'm not a big people person, so.
1: So getting the environment around you.
0: Yeah.
1: Very cool. Also, I know everybody's asking you this, but do you know what you're going to do after graduating?
0: I'm planning on going to University of Art and Design. It's in Philly, PA.
1: That's wonderful.
0: Yeah, for photography and just art in general, just so I can get a like broader perspective of photography and different types of editing and all that.
1: That's wonderful to know that already. Are you kind of wishing that it was September? Or I know when I was. Once I knew where I was going to go to school, it was kind of like, bring it on. Can we get there?
0: A little bit. It's kind of in the middle right now because obviously, like, it's away from home and all of that and, like, everybody that I really know. So it's a little bit nerve-wracking, but it's also really exciting.
1: I'm sure you'll do really well. Now we'll talk about what you came here to talk about. I just wanted to get to know you a little bit better. At City Charter High School, I know that everybody does a senior graduation project. City Charter is actually a really cool school. Students do internships.
0: Mm-hmm.
1: Generally, the dress code is business casual, if my memory is right.
0: Yeah.
1: And while it's not exactly year-round, you have a short break every season, right?
0: Yeah.
1: So, would you call it year round?
0: When people ask me, I just kind of tell them it's basically year round. It's not like every single month of the year. We do 3 months on, 1 month off. So, like, as of right now, I'm currently off of school. As of everybody else, but we got off, I want to say December 8th, and we go back January 3rd.
1: Yeah, I always, in summer, it'll just be a month, right?
0: Yeah, it's the month of August.
1: I've always liked the approach that Dr. Wertheimer put together at City Charter. That can stem learning loss. It also just gives you more opportunities to try things.
0: Yeah.
1: So tell me about your senior project.
0: Mine is on the impact of youth activism. So that is my essential question. And I kind of do like an overview of the history, what it's like now, impacts that it has made already. And I did.

0: Did do a focus on what youth activists are doing regarding like school shootings and all of that, because I feel like that's a pretty big topic now, and it's happening more often, I would say. So I don't know, I just felt the need to bring that up in my project.
1: So did you focus specifically on school shootings and guns? Did you narrow your topic, or did you keep it broad?
0: I kept it pretty broad. It was just a lot easier to have a broader perspective than focusing on one thing, so I could, you know, focus on many more things than just like school shootings and stuff.
1: And you looked at what a really interesting thing. I was expecting you to talk about your own activism, but this is more a study of activism in general by youth throughout different eras or years. Tell me a little bit about the context. Did you look back to earlier in the last century, or I'm curious. I'm not trying to put you on the spot.
0: No,
1: I just want to learn more. I want to learn more about what you did.
0: I actually went all the way back to the first ever dated protest, which was in 1665, I'm pretty sure, and it was on New World slavery. And I kind of just went forward from there. So I have, like, the Germantown protest in there.
1: What's that?
0: It was one, actually, it was in Pennsylvania, I'm pretty sure.
1: Yeah, Germantown, PA.
0: Yeah, oh gosh, it's been so long since I actually was
1: focusing
0: on my project. I think it was maybe something to do with women's rights or something about maybe slavery or something along the lines of that.
1: I'll find out more about that, but because you can't be expected to have these all in your head. The Germantown Quaker Petition Against Slavery,
0: yeah.
1: 1688. So the couple slavery, anti-slavery movements. Are there others that stick out as you work your way towards current times?
0: I did mention the this one is pretty current. I'm pretty sure it might still be ongoing, the March for Our Lives protest. It's just basically, it started after the shooting in Parkland, Florida at the majority Stoneman Douglas Majority High School. And that's kind of one of the ones that I focused on pretty heavily.
1: That still is very much involved.
0: Yeah.
1: Greta Thunberg, did you cover any of her work?
0: Roughly. I didn't want to focus on two, like, really big youth activists, because then it would look like I'm just kind of taking basic knowledge. So I wanted to do a little bit of deeper dive into all of it and focus on some smaller people, but I did do a little bit on her.
1: And did you find, I don't know if you can paint with a broad brush and say all campaigns have been effective or ineffective. What are some of the conclusions you reached? If any, I should say.
0: Well, most of the protests from, I would say, like back in the day have kind of gone through mostly. Some of it's changed, some of it is still there and an issue. But I would say more of, like, nowadays protests aren't really doing too much to help. And, like, the March for Our Lives, no laws have been changed. There's nothing being done about it. There's just protests informing people about it, as well as the abortions rights protests. They're, in some states, they're working. Others, not so much. So it's kind of a touch and go.
1: Do you attribute that to the effectiveness of youth protests? I mean, I'm sure I'm sure you would like to conclude that youth can still have a strong impact on changing things. You would not want people to suddenly stop caring about these issues.
0: Yeah.
1: But do you think it's just been due to not having enough time? Or is it due to maybe the lack of power or the inability to vote if you're under 18?
0: I actually had this conversation with my grandma. And we were talking about it, and she kind of said, like, it's the fact that people don't really think we know what we're talking about, and they don't really want to listen because we are children, but we know a lot more about political, environmental, and social issues than most people think.
1: That's, I agree with you. I think it's hard for people to appreciate that and understand that. Are you active in many movements yourself?
0: Lately, not so much, just because of school, and obviously graduation project is a lot, but I've been trying. I know there was a walkout not too long ago for, I want to say maybe it was Congo, and that whole situation, and there was a like walkout protest, I want to say last year, that I attended. It was for abortion rights, and I also attended the SLA program, the Sustainable Leadership Academy at Chatham University, which helps inform you on different issues. This year we focused on like air pollution. We went to Clarendon and kind of got people's opinions in the community, seeing how it was affecting them. I also did that last year. And there's a couple other, I don't really think I can think of them at the moment.
1: You know, your work in photography could end up being very important. And I know you didn't pick this topic necessarily because it relates to your career or even necessarily to an interest. But I'm glad you did choose it because it really matters. Is there anything you learned from just the process or experience of doing this that you'd like to make sure other people know about? I like what you said about people don't necessarily realize how much youth know and have to offer and how considered their opinions might be, or the facts on what they're basing conclusions are. Are there other things like that you'd like to let people know about?
0: I don't really know, because I mean, there's not much more to it than, I would say older generations don't really believe in the younger generations anymore.
1: Do you think they ever did?
0: I don't really know. Not really. I don't think so.
1: It's probably not one size fits all, but I think it's often difficult, although you can be so much more informed now, I think.
0: Yes.
1: You can also be really, really misinformed. I'm curious, when it comes to any kind of movement like you're talking about, how do you think there's a problem? I think we would agree there's a problem across all people determining what's fact versus opinion.
0: Yeah.
1: What about with your peers, people, you know, youth?
0: It is still pretty hard to tell between fact and fiction with like the news, and especially with social media nowadays, because it has become so much more popular with, I would say, Gen Z and like just technology in general. There's a lot of fake news out there that a lot of kids see and believe. Me, myself, there have been times where I saw something and it wasn't real, but I believed it anyways because it was social media. So it is pretty hard to depict between what's real and what's fake. Just keep in mind to like do more research about it before you really like support something or believe something.
1: I think that can happen to just about anybody.
0: Yeah.
1: Too. I mean, I've been fooled a few times, and I think it's good to recognize that that can happen. It's important to know that. It's really nice to get to know you, Savannah. This is Savannah Cannon, who's from Carrick, and will be graduating from City Charter High School this year, and then heading east to study art and design. If there was something you could change in the world, small, big, anything, any idea what you might change, if anything come to mind immediately?
0: Well, what came to mind immediately was just kind of how everybody treats everybody else, like based off of what they identify as or what they look like or what their skin color is. Like, it's just, like, we're all people.
1: Yeah, that's a great answer. Is there anything else you'd like to say that I may not have given you room to say?
0: I don't really think so.
1: Oh, and I should have asked, any teachers or other adults you might want to acknowledge who supported you as you did this project?
0: Definitely my grandparents and my mom, and two specific teachers at my school, Mr. Conan and Ms. Dominguez. They really helped me.
1: Great. Well, thank you for being here, Savannah. It was really nice to talk to you.
0: Thanks for having me.
1: Best wishes for continued success. I hope you'll hang out in the Youth Media Center. We're always looking for people, photographers, other folks. Yeah, we'd love to see you. That's Savannah Cannon, City High, and a student who lives in Carrick. Gemini Theater is here, and I'm so glad for that. There's a lot of news at Gemini Theater. There's a new play, a new musical that opens a week from today, and it's Beauty and the Beast Holiday. We'll talk about that in a moment. There's also a new location for this show, so if you are accustomed to going to Gemini Theaters, you're going to want to perk your ears up here for a minute. If Gemini Theater Productions, because it's at a different location. Let me welcome, let you know who we have with us, and three actors who are in the play. And Corey, I'm going to start with you. If you could just introduce yourself and tell us what you're all about.
2: Okay.
1: You don't have to tell us what you're all about, just a little bit of what you're about.
2: I'm Corey. I go to Lincoln Park Performing Arts Charter School, and I play Jacob the Flower in Beauty and the Beast Holiday.
1: And what grade are you in?
2: I'm an eighth.
1: And let's talk a little bit about Lincoln Performing Arts Charter School. My memory is it's in Baden, right? Or, oh, I always get that school confused. Where's the school located?
2: I can't,
1: do you know the street it's on? Or roughly? I'll look it up. Well, tell me about the school, what you do there.
2: So it's a performing arts school. So you do regular school, and then you have classes based on your major, and you learn more about the trade. And my major is musical theater, so I go and I take classes and I learn about musical theater, and yeah.
1: And I was kind of right. It's in Midland, which is sort of in the same area I was thinking about. It is kind of a nondescript area. Where do you live?
2: I live in Castle Shannon.
1: Yeah.
2: In the South.
1: I shouldn't say nondescript, but it's an area kind of between communities. So you head there every day. How long have you been a student at Lincoln?
2: This is my first year.
1: Okay, that would explain even more. Your very first year there. What has it been a big difference between your former school and what you're able to do now?
2: Yes, definitely.
1: How so?
2: I just have a lot more opportunities in what I love to do, and it's a lot more work, but it's definitely better for me.
3: I would imagine, too, you're around people that share your interests or at least interest in the arts, and that's got to be pretty exciting, too. Not that you weren't previously, but you've got a whole school full of them now.
2: Yeah, it's amazing that all the people who I talk to every day have the same interest as me.
3: Fantastic. And roughly how many kids are – how many eighth graders are there? Do you know – I mean, is it in the 20s or in the 50s?
2: I think it's about 100.
3: Oh, it's that gotten that large. That's fantastic. That's great. So you got a lot of new people to meet.
2: Yep.
3: Do you want to say hello to anybody who might be listening?
2: I want to say hi to my parents and all of my siblings and anyone else who might be listening.
3: Great. Well, thanks, Corey. And Jenna Panza is here. Jenna's, how long have you had a relationship with Gemini?
4: About 16 years now.
3: That's what I thought.
4: Yeah.
3: Some information about who's here, and I'm thinking, it says here, Jenna Panza. May I say your age?
4: Yes.
3: It says Jenna Panza.
4: That old.
3: Jenna Panza, 26. And I'm thinking, wait a minute. This is wrong. Jenna's 12. What happened here? It's amazing. Because I know you've been on lots and lots and lots.
4: It's been a while.
3: So what are you up to? I see a ring on your finger.
4: Yes, I'm recently married. It's actually Jenna Glass now. My husband will be happy to hear me say that name on the radio.
3: How long ago were you married?
4: About a year and a couple months. So September 2014.
3: What day?
4: The 12th. Oh my gosh, I almost drew a blank.
3: Ricky and I were married on September 10th. That's why one reason I asked.
4: Oh, congratulations.
3: Thanks. Well, September 10th in the 1800s.
4: Oh, okay.
3: So, that was a while ago.
4: But it feels like yesterday, right?
3: It does. It feels, it's been, 27?
4: Wow.
3: Years, 27? Okay.
4: She's like, I don't know.
3: I don't know. So you started with Gemini, and did you go to school afterwards for acting?
4: Yeah, I actually went to school for music, actually. I went 2 years to Slippery Rock, and then I transferred to the Musicians Institute in Los Angeles and focused on voice.
3: Wow.
4: And now I'm back here. Yeah.
3: Well, it's great to know that. I think it's great that you're here in Pittsburgh.
4: Thank you.
3: And that you have just had this really, you're sort of a dream for Gemini, I think, to act. I know you probably acted in other productions too.
4: Yes, but the Gemini, and Marcia can vouch, it's kind of a home for us. It's something special. The people there are like family. Mm-hmm.
3: Let's now turn. That's Jenna. Tell me your new last name.
4: Glass.
3: I'm going to have to learn this. Jenna Glass. And now we have Marcia Mayhack here. Do you also have deep roots with Gemini?
5: Yeah, I've been with Gemini for about 11 years now.
3: Wow. Now, I don't remember you being here. Were you here earlier?
5: I've been here a couple of times. It's been a while, though.
3: I don't know. That it's hard for me to remember. For some reason, I remember Jenna really, like, clearly. So tell me about yourself.
5: I recently finished up my undergrad at Duquesne.
3: Congratulations.
5: So, yeah, I studied theater and English literature there. So I'm definitely trying to continue all the things that I've been learning at Gemini and my life in general.
3: That sounds like a hard course of study. Do many people combine those majors?
5: A fair amount do. I mean, you have to have a minor at Duquesne in the liberal arts school. So the theater and English, they kind of go together. And there are some overlapping classes and whatnot. So.
3: I didn't know you had to have a minor. Is that common in a liberal arts education, or is that unique to Duquesne, do you think?
5: I'm not sure.
3: Now that I think about it, most Duquesne liberal arts majors I know do have a minor, and I guess that would be true based on what you said. So your role in the play?
5: I'm playing Mom.
3: Mom, and I forgot to ask Jenna her role.
4: I'm playing Belle.
3: Bell. Mm-hmm. And I also forgot to ask either of you if you have any shout outs or anybody you would like to say hello to.
5: I think that we should definitely say hello to Jill.
4: Hi, Jill.
0: Hello, Jill.
4: Hello.
5: She's, you know, our executive director mm-hmm. and director of this show and queen of the universe.
4: She's wonderful.
3: mm-hmm. Well, and she is amazing. And let's talk about the new space, and then we're going to hear a little excerpt from the play, and then we'll make sure you know all about it. But it opens next week, and
4: yes.
3: it's going to be at Latitude 360, which I haven't been to yet, but I understand it's a really cool space. It's in Robinson Township. And can you tell us a little bit about the space, what it looks like? Have you had a chance to rehearse
4: Yeah,
3: it?
4: We actually were there recently because we did the last show together. It's a really cool space, actually. It's kind of like a big entertainment venue. There's a stage, a comedy club, which is where we're going to be performing. And there's a bowling alley. There's a theater. It's a whole bunch of stuff all in one. It's like... like an adult playground almost. Like there's everything there. And then we are performing in the comedy space, which is kind of nice for us. It's a little bit different because usually at the Gemini Theater, we're used to performing in the black box setting. And here we're actually sort of up on stage, which is a little bit different for us with the interaction. So we come off the stage and kind of interact with the kids, which is very different from what we're used to. But it's nice. It's a nice different.
3: So GeminiTheater.org, if you go there, you will find out information. I know it works. I was just mm-hmm. there earlier this week. You can find out more about the location of the new theater space. If you're used to the East End, it's not hard to make the transition to get out to Robinson. You know, the Parkway East is closed this week, so this weekend. So
4: yes.
3: you could use the other Parkway, which is open. But it's easy to get to, and it'll give you a chance to see the troupe in a different kind of setting, mm-hmm. which will be fun. So do you want to tell us about the scene you're about to do? Do you need to set it up at all?
4: Sure. Why not? So this scene takes place. Belle is talking to her flowers, and the flowers are very animated and speak. I just want to say that. She's not talking to flowers that don't talk back to her. And they are telling her that her situation could be worse. You know, her being stuck with the Beast isn't exactly how she wants to spend the holidays, because right now he's not too nice of a person until later in the show. So they're explaining to her, hey, you know what? It could be worse. You're here with us and we're your friends. So that's the premise.
3: The premise.
4: The premise.
3: Now, here is the song from three members of the cast of Beauty and the Beast Holiday Gemini Theater.

0: But I have friends who love you just like family.
1: I guess you're right.
2: It could be worse. It could be worse. I could be the victim of an awful curse. My head could ache all day from princes climbing up my hair. I could have

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1: Wow, that was great. And live right inside of your Radio Gemini Theaters, Jenna Glass, Marsha Mayhack, and Corey Grasek. 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
0: 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And yes, sometimes it's two shows a day, and sometimes it's just one, so be sure to check the website for the specifics.
1: And if you're a long-time supporter and fan of the work that Gemini does to make young audiences comfortable, you know, nothing's changed, just the location. And, you know, I hope you'll consider continuing to support their work and the crossing the river, crossing the bridge. I know it's exciting to be in a new venue, but I'm sure it's a little scary too.
0: It's different.
1: So thanks. Did anybody else want to say anything that you might have missed at all?
0: Anybody?
1: Great. Off to rehearsal, I would imagine.
0: Yes, yep. It's our first day of Tech Week.
1: Mm-hmm. Happy Tech Week, and thanks again for being here.
0: Thank you for having us.
2: 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I'm in 10th grade at Montour High School, and you're listening to Youth Express. Catch the future.
1: The Pittsburgh Philharmonic Young Artist Concerto Competition was won by Christopher Fedor, and he's going to join us. He's a senior at North Allegheny. We'll talk with him a bit after his first selection. Here is Christopher Fedor.

0: Christopher Fedor, and congratulations to you on the Pittsburgh Philharmonic Young Artist Concerto Award. That had to be exciting.
1: Oh, yeah, definitely. It was a great start to 2018.
0: When did you find out that you won?
1: It was about like maybe half a week to a week after the audition. This was early February, I believe, and yeah, it was just...
0: What was the audition like? Could people see you playing, or were you hidden from the judges?
1: Yeah, so there were. It was a live audition on stage at Mount of Alveria, and there were two judges, I believe, in the audience. I can't totally remember because, of course, really anxious.
0: Yeah, I would imagine. I would imagine you're nervous. Well, I know some auditions. I always find it fascinating or done such that the judges can't see the musician to avoid them right, making yeah. judgments on appearance, I guess, or gender or race. Mm-hmm. It doesn't sound like this was the case.
1: No, but like I'm in the Pittsburgh Youth Symphony, and whenever we have seating auditions, they're done that way. They're blind, completely blind to the judges who are kind of trying to just get a... completely, you know.
0: More people want to play than there are slots for, maybe, so they right. want to be equitable. Yeah. How did you think you did when you did the audition? Did you think you did well, or?
1: Well, definitely whenever a person is auditioning, they notice their mistakes more than they do when they're just rehearsing or practicing, and I didn't think that this was my best performance, for sure, and I had a few small problems, but I think that I was just overanalyzing them by the time it finished, and my accompanist, my pianist, told me that I had played really well, so that was reassuring.
0: That gives you a lot of confidence, I'm sure. Is there anybody you'd like to acknowledge in terms of who you're studying with or other folks that have helped you with your accomplishments?
1: Yeah, well, definitely. I'd like to say hi to my family, but my pianist, my accompanist, Marina Lupinacci, who devoted a lot of time to not only soloing with me, but also coaching our trio and this year, which we auditioned for Fischoff. So she donated a lot of time to these things, and I'm very grateful for that. And so, yeah.
0: Anybody else?
1: Yeah, so my cello teacher, Katya Yampaladian, as well as David Primo, also gave me a little assistance with the Dvorak Cello Concerto.
0: Excellent. So, yeah. And we also, the Pittsburgh Philharmonic, you'll be featured in a concert coming up, I think next week, if memory serves me right. And we'll give you details on that in a moment so that you can jot them down. But you'll have a chance to see and hear Christopher play as part of this competition coming up. I know you're getting asked this question frequently, but a senior, North Allegheny, you may know already, or you may still be waiting for acceptance letters. Do you know what is going to happen come fall?
1: Oh, it's the latter. I still don't know what I'm doing exactly as far as college, and waiting to hear back from some. So,
0: Do you think music is what you're going to study, or?
1: I think that I'm going to keep music at a high level, so continue to grow with it. And for that reason, I'll probably be doing either a minor or possibly a double major. And it really depends on the school and how much they promote that and stuff like that.
0: What would you major in, do you think?
1: It's probably going to be in some kind of life science. So I'm thinking either biotechnology or just biochemistry or something. And I have hopes of going to med school. So as of right now, that's...
0: That's a great aspiration. I was talking to a student yesterday who is, you know, she's getting acceptances slowly. A lot are coming in this week, but the school she really wants to go to, she's waitlisted, and she's just keeping her fingers crossed that all will work out well there. So hopefully you'll start hearing from schools coming in. If you're just joining us, Christopher Fader is here, 12th grade, North Allegheny. He is the Pittsburgh Philharmonic Young Artist Concerto Competition. The piece you just played a moment ago was from Bach?
1: Yeah, that's the prelude to the Bach's Cello Suite No. 2.
0: And you have another selection from Bach coming up. What is that?
1: That's a totally contrasting style, but it's the third suite that Bach wrote from the Gigue.
0: Once again, our pleasure to present to you Christopher Fader.

0: Beautifully done. That's Christopher Fedor once again. And I'm going to turn now to John Ott, who is with the Pittsburgh Philharmonic, and he can tell us a little bit more about the concert that is coming up and also about the Pittsburgh Philharmonic in general. Good morning.
1: Good morning.
0: And when is the concert for people that would like to hear the orchestra as well as Christopher live?
1: Well, we have two dates. Friday, March 9th at 7:30 p.m., we will be playing at Mount Alvernia in their SCOTUS Hall. And then we also have another date on Saturday the 10th, where we'll be playing at the Butler Community College in Suck Up Theater.
0: Both great opportunities. Are those reasonable or free to attend?
1: Yeah, they're reasonable. The tickets are quite reasonable. I believe around $12.
0: Excellent. And to be able to support orchestras like this is a great opportunity. How do people enter the competition or get involved in playing with the orchestra itself?
1: Well, we go by audition. And back around November, we send out materials about the concerto competition, which we have the finals in February. What students do is they submit a recording of their playing. They can either send us a CD or we also take auditions through YouTube. And then we sort through those and come up with a group of finalists, and they get to play for us live. And we did have three judges, actually. There was one blind judge, and we decided to do that because we had a contestant who was related to a member of the orchestra. So we wanted to be totally on the up and up with that and have like a control on it. So
0: That's a good way to do it. And it's important. Do the judges give feedback to the musicians at all on what they heard, or is it more or less just a decision at the end?
1: It's more or less just a decision this year. We decided to do it that way.
0: Anything else you'd like to mention? I believe it's pghphil.org if you're looking for more details.
1: Yeah, that's our website. And the rest of the program will is titled Back to School. We're playing Brahms' Academic Festival Overture, some ballet music from Gounod's Faust Ballet or Opera, and Dvorak's Slavonic Dances. So we have a double Dvorak on the program. We also have coming up our final concert in May 11th and 12th, and that's Storytime is the theme of that concert. And one of the pieces that we're featuring is Rimsky-Korsakov's Scheherazade, and that will feature Kathleen Andrews, our concert mistress. We also have coming up auditions for our side-by-side program. During the summer, we turn to lighter fare and have about maybe four or five concerts lined up. And we invite young people to come and audition for the Philharmonic and to play with our membership side by side.
0: Sounds like a great opportunity. And you can find out more at pghphil.org. That was John Ott. We're now going to turn back to Christopher Feder here, Fader here, it's F-E-D-O-R. I'm going to get that one of these days. What are you, first of all, is there anything you'd like to say that I didn't get a chance to ask you about? This will be our last chance to talk.
2: I don't know. Just the next piece that I'm going to be playing is the Dvorak Cello Concerto. I'll be playing that next week with Pittsburgh Philharmonic, and definitely a challenging piece, but a great one. So
0: great. Well, it's always, you know, I think this is your second time here.
2: I think it might be
0: might
2: up
0: be
2: like three or four.
0: Yeah. I can remember your last time quite well, and it's always good to hear you play. And thanks for being here.
2: Yeah, and thanks for having me.
0: And once again, we have Christopher Fedor.

That was amazing. Thank you. That's Christopher Fedor. And again, you can learn more at pghphil.org.

0: the Saturday Light Brigade. And about once a month, we have a big brother or a big sister with a little brother or little sister. And it's that time today. We have Tamara and Aaron here with us. Good morning, Tamara. How are you?
1: Good.
0: Can you tell me how old you are and where you go to school?
1: I'm 9 and I go to St. Benedict the Moor.
0: Well, it's very nice to meet you. Who is in your family?
1: My grandma, my granddad, my mom.
0: And are there any shout-outs you'd like to give to anybody who might be listening now or later?
1: No.
0: Tell me what you like to do.
1: I like to read.
0: Have you read any good books lately?
1: Mm-hmm.
0: Can you tell me about one or two that you really liked?
1: I read Sage Carrington.
0: What's that about?
1: It's like this girl and her best friend. They like Frida Kahlo, and they like to find out about her.
0: Huh, that's not one I've heard about before. What do you like about reading?
1: It's fun.
0: Are there things you like to do outside at all?
1: Mm-hmm.
0: What do you like to do when you're outside?
1: Play jump rope.
0: Oh, do you have rhymes that you use when you play jump rope?
1: No.
0: Ducks to keep things going. When I was a kid and played jump rope, there were always rhymes like bubble gum on a track, how many sticks are in the pack, things like that. Nothing like that to help you keep on track. I'll bet you that your big sister Erin knows what I'm talking about, do you? Did you have rhymes to do
2: we
0: jump rope?
2: We had rhymes, yeah. We had, when we play hand clapping games, we had a whole slew of rhymes. I wasn't so good at jump rope, though. Single jump rope, but not with a partner.
0: Do you remember any of your hand clapping rhymes?
2: Oh, yeah. there's the, of course, now I have to, like, do the hand clapping to
0: well,
2: remember.
0: That's okay. I don't want to put you on the spot. I mean, there's patty cake, baker, man.
2: Yeah.
0: Make me a cake as fast as you can.
2: Yeah, I'm thinking of the one that you kind of do like. Yeah.
0: Oh, okay. Now, wait. Now. Okay, so Erica knows this one. Do you all know this? How do you do it? You.
1: It's called slide.
2: How do you. Okay, do you know?
1: I think it's like something.
0: Go ahead. You can do it if you
1: something.
0: Want.
1: I don't remember.
2: Do you remember?
3: I know aggravation.
2: Aggravation, rehabilitation. Aggravation. This is how it goes.
0: Okay. Aggravation, rehabilitation, aggravation, this is how it goes. Did you know that one?
1: No.
0: No. How do you know something like that, though, that's similar?
1: I can't remember.
0: Well, it's nice to have you all here. And Tamara is a big sister, actually a little sister with Aaron. And I was saying patty cake, baker man, you brought some baked goods here. You didn't have to do that. Thank you, Tamara.
1: You're welcome.
0: And I'm going to open them up. Oh, these are very nice cookies. These are thumbprint cookies. And I'm touching every one of them right now. So they're all mine. There's a whole bunch of cookies from a wonderful, oh, this smells so good, bakery. I touched them all, Chad. So... Ricky will probably eat things I've touched. Nope, she just shook her. Thank you very much. Do you like cookies? Did you get any when you went to the bakery this morning? I thought you might have. So tell me a little bit about how long you've been. Well, actually, before we do that, Aaron, tell me a bit about yourself, where you're from, what brought you to Big Brothers, Big Sisters.
2: I am... currently living in Arlington, and I was interested in Big Brothers and Big Sisters because I was an educator for a while, and I'm not currently in that field anymore. I'm an electrician with Local 5, and I missed the connection with kids, and a big part of our union is like trying to give back and volunteering, and so I was looking for a way to kind of meet all of those needs for myself. And it's really, I get so much out of it. So I don't really feel like it's a volunteering. It's more like I get to hang out with a good friend. So,
0: well, that's terrific. How long have you two been matched?
2: Two years.
0: 2 years. Wow. Have you ever gone to the Union Hall tomorrow or gone to see a little bit more about what Aaron does?
1: No.
0: It would be interesting, I bet, to see what she does. I'm sure most of your job sites residential or commercial?
2: We're currently in the U.S. Steel building.
0: Mm-hmm.
2: And we're just doing some renovations. I do commercial renovations.
0: Yeah, so that would be hard to go on the job site and actually see, but it would be interesting to learn more. Have you thought about what you might like to do when you get older?
1: Be a teacher.
0: Really? How come?
1: Because I like teaching.
0: Do you like the teacher you have this year in school? I mean, are there teachers that you admire that you've had? Because most people... I think if they have a really good teacher, would like to be a teacher. What's your favorite subject in school?
1: Math.
0: What are you doing in math now?
1: Multiplication.
0: So things like, are you multiplying big numbers or like single-digit numbers?
1: Single-digit numbers.
0: So you would know like 5 times 4 and things like that?
1: Mm-hmm.
0: Excellent. Well, it's so nice to meet you. Let's bring in Erica, who is here. Erica, I should have asked you before, is it Strafalachi?
3: Strafalus.
0: Strafalus. I got close. I got too fancy. And Erica.

0: And then we celebrate some graduating matches for our littles who are graduating high school.
1: Wow. Yeah. I never knew about that. So I'm sure you stay in touch with your little probably for your whole life. But high school marks the end of the formal relationship with Big Brothers, Big Sisters.
0: Yes, and we love graduating, having a ceremony with them and letting them get up and talk about their match.
1: Oh, that's great. When is that?
0: That'll be Thursday night.
1: That sounds like a great event. So the other event you mentioned is the fashion show at St. Agnes Hall, which is right on Fifth Avenue. It's part of Carlo University. And what ages are appropriate for that?
0: I think it's a family event. All ages come. We have littles that are anywhere from six to up. We have teenagers in the show.
1: And are you in the show tomorrow? Are you modeling anything?
2: No.
0: not this year.
1: Not this year. So I was told you have a nickname. Do you like to be called by that nickname?
2: Mm-hmm.
1: It's Sassy.
2: Yep.
1: And how come that's your nickname?
2: I don't know. My grandma just made it up.
1: Your grandma called you Sassy. I wonder, are you pretty quick to talk or say something when she talks to you? That's sometimes why they call people sassy. Sometimes. I'm looking at your big sister. Any ideas as to why that might be the case?
3: I honestly don't know.
1: You've got no idea.
3: I don't think that when I think of sassy, I obviously think of my little sister now. But as far as like sassing back, I've never experienced
1: that. Well, Sassy, there's a great jazz singer named Sarah Vaughan,
3: yes,
1: who her nickname was Sassy,
3: oh,
1: too. And it may be just being sharp or great. I mean, sassy can be a very complimentary thing. In fact, I don't think your grandma would call you sassy. I know she loves you, so she wouldn't say that. So what are some of the things you two like to do together?
2: Go to amusement parks.
1: Oh, and what do you like to do? Do you have rides that you can tell me about that you really love?
2: I like at Sandcastle, the Lazy River.
1: What do you do there?
2: We get in the water and ride on these little floaty things, like donuts or something.
3: Yeah, they have inner tubes, and we can kind of just like sit on the inner tube and the river flows along and we just relax.
1: Oh, that sounds very, very nice. Are there other things you like to do when you're together? Like, do you ever go out to eat?
2: Mm-hmm.
1: And where do you like to go?
2: Eden Park.
1: Oh, and what do you get?
2: Pizza.
1: I didn't even know Eden Park had pizza. Would you get pizza at Eden Park?
2: Mm-hmm.
1: I didn't know they had pizza there. Who knew? That sounds very good. So you'd like to be a teacher when you get older. I think you'd be a really good teacher. Do you have any pets?
2: I have a dog.
1: What's your dog's name?
2: Kaya.
1: And what does Kaya look like?
2: She's a Yorkie.
1: Oh, Yorkies are very, very cute. Where does Kaya sleep at night?
2: She'll either sleep on her blankets or in her cage.
1: She's
2: right by my bed.
1: I bet she probably wants to be right next to you. What's really nice to have you here today, and I have a couple presents for you, if I can find them. I have a pass to the Children's Museum, which you can use whenever
3: Thank
1: you would
3: you.
1: Like.
3: Thank
1: You're very
3: you.
1: Welcome. And there's all sorts of cool exhibits, including a measurements exhibit that is just above us. Have you had a chance to go through the museum before?
2: Yes.
1: Oh, great. Well, you can go today or any day you'd like. And I have a radio patch.
2: Mm. Thank you.
1: You're very welcome. And I have an official pencil and sticker.
2: Nice. Thank you.
1: You're very welcome. And it's so nice to have both of you with us. Is there anything else you would like to say?
2: No.
1: And you too, really do seem like a good pair. You seem like sisters. You have similar smiles.

0: Miles. You're both kind of laid back and relaxed and, you know, all set. What do you do for Easter?
1: I'm singing in the choir.
0: Really?
1: Mm-hmm.
0: That's exciting. What church?
1: Ebenezer.
0: Well, that's terrific. Have you done that every year? Or?
1: I did it a few years ago.
0: Well, that's great that you're going to be doing that. And I hope you have a good Easter. And let me turn back to Erica to make sure there's nothing else we should be mentioning. I know bigs are always needed. bbbspgh.org is how you can learn more. Anything else?
2: Yeah, just please check us out on our website and on our Facebook to get updates and pictures of the great activities we have going on. And we're always looking for bigs, not only in Allegheny County, but in Washington and Greene counties as well.
0: Excellent. And thanks to all of you for being here today, especially on a holiday weekend. And I hope to see you again soon, Sassy. You're welcome here anytime.
3: Okay.
0: Take care.
3: Thank you.
4: With great power comes great responsibility. Stan Lee is best known for his major impact in the MCU. MCU stands for Marvel Comic Universe. But there was much more to his life. Stan Lee was born December 28, 1922 in Manhattan, New York City. His parents were immigrants from Romania. His father worked as a dress cutter in the Great Depression. By the time Stan was in his teens, he shared a room with his younger brother while his parents slept in a fold-out couch inside the living room. Lee attended DeWitt Clinton High School in the Bronx. He worked many jobs, like an apprentice for a trouser manufacturer or delivering sandwiches to different people. I personally believe that Stan's character backgrounds are based off of how he grew up and his lifestyle. Stan also had a great imagination. This is why half of his characters come from outer space or have a relation to outer space. With a commentary for Youth Express, this is Juan Des Dixon, 7th grader at Manchester Academic Charter School.
5: Hello, my name is Zach, and I am 8 years old. I go to Pittsburgh Montessori. I did a self-portrait. It wasn't that hard. I just pretty much had to draw a circle and a head and some shapes on it. I don't know why I like to draw. I just like art.
0: You're going to hear him play first, and then afterwards we'll talk a little bit about his composition as well as about him in general. Join me now as we welcome Colin Jacobs.

0: That was incredible. Colin, come on over in front of this blue microphone here, and you might want to slip on some headphones, and you'll be able to hear me a little better. Any of them, they're all the same. And come just a teeny bit closer. There you go. Tell me, can you tell me, did you name what you just played? Because you wrote all of that, right?
1: Yes, so what I actually compose is a classical piece. It's called a sonatina. It's a shorter version of a sonata, which is a piece with three different movements. Generally, the first movement is quick and lively. The second movement is more slow. And then the third movement is usually even faster than the first movement. So you probably noticed that the first movement, after the first movement, you probably thought it was the end of the song.
0: Yeah, you looked up at me to make sure I knew that it wasn't. So there were three movements altogether?
1: Yes.
0: How did you learn composition?
1: So I've been playing piano for 8 years.
0: How old are you now?
1: I'm 13.
0: So, okay, that's more than half your life.
1: Yeah. I began to start liking classical music. I began studying it a little more, learning about other pieces by Mozart, Beethoven, Bach, particularly Mozart and his sonatas. And I kind of noticed patterns in how they wrote it. And then it basically inspired me to write a sonatina, which is just a shorter sonata.
0: What kind of, if you can explain it, what kind of patterns did you notice?
1: So, particularly with Mozart, he has a lot of different phrasing. For example, he has some repeated patterns, and then it usually changes key from usually a major key to a minor key.
0: So almost like a block of notes that he picks up and reuses as a building block of sorts.
1: Mm-hmm. So what happens in my piece is in each movement, it has a main theme that starts in the beginning. It forms a middle section, which is slightly different than the other sections. Sometimes there are two different sections in the middle, and then eventually returns to the main theme to end the song.
0: You play beautifully, and I don't know if it always goes hand in hand that a composer plays, or that you end up being an incredible composer as well as an incredible player and interpreter of what you wrote. I think there are probably some times when that isn't the case. I should tell you, as you're listening, that Colin was not using music. Did you notate it?
1: I did.
0: And I'm curious, have other people played it?
1: No. I'm the only one who has played it before.
0: But they could, I guess, if you made it available.
1: Yeah. My piano teacher helped guide me a little bit along the way. And then after I wrote it, I practice each movement, and eventually I memorize the entire thing.
0: Yeah, and a lot of people play that way. I was curious about notation, just thinking how cool it would be for you to hear other people interpret something you created. How did you notate it? A lot of these questions, I'm just curious. I'm imagining you would use Sibelius, maybe? There's software to do that, right?
1: Yes, software. I use a program that's called NoteFlight. It was referred to me by my piano teacher.
0: And what's your piano teacher's name?
1: Her name is Kristen.
0: Has she been with you for all of these years?
1: Most of them, yeah.
0: That's amazing. How did do you get attracted to classical music? Do you remember something that made you grow particularly fond of it?
1: Well, I used to like music with lyrics, and then it seemed that those types of songs were too repetitive for me, and they ended up having like the same theme over and over and over again.
0: Even across the songs, right? Yeah. Not just in one particular song.
1: And then eventually there was a classical music CD, and we put it in a karaoke machine that we have. And what we actually, well, I first listened to it when me and my brother and I were riding our scooters, and we were just like running around with them listening to the music, and I liked the music. And eventually I got more interested in it. And after a few years, I didn't just become interested in the style of music, but also the form of it and how it's written.
0: Very interesting. What's your brother's name?
1: Simon.
0: Is he older or younger?
1: He's younger.
0: How old?
1: He is 9.
0: And do you have any other siblings?
1: Yes, I have one older brother. He's almost 15.
0: And what's his name?
1: Eli.
0: It's nice to be able to acknowledge them, too. Who else is in your family?
1: So my two brothers and my mom and my dad.
0: Great. Well, I'm glad your mom's here, I think, and your dad will get a chance to hear this. If he's not listening now, he'll get a chance to hear it on demand later. If you're just joining us, you're hearing, you know, one amazing, talented pianist and composer, Colin Jacobs. I don't know where Ave Maria Academy is. What community do you live in?
1: So I live in Carrick. Ave Maria Academy is an interesting school. So it started out as a merger between different schools. It's a Catholic school.
0: Mm-hmm.
1: So St. Anne's, St. Thomas More, St. Bernard, and one other school.
0: Now I know why I don't know Ave Maria, because I know those other schools.
1: Yeah. And then they formed together, and they actually have two campuses. One is at the former St. Thomas More location in Bethel Park, and the one I go to is in Mount Lebanon.
0: Well, I'm glad you mentioned Carrick, too, because we've done some work with Carrick High School. We always like to represent or to make sure people know about talent that's in Carrick. What else do you like to do in addition to composition? You mentioned scooter riding.
1: Yeah, I don't do that very often anymore. But I am a chess player, and I like math, and I solve Rubik's cubes.
0: There's a Rubik's cube here somewhere. I don't know if it's here yet, but it's funny you should mention that, because our youth media center, which we hope you'll visit if it's of interest, we just one of the things we wanted to have down here, in addition to all the keyboards for composition and the studios and microphones, we wanted like stuff to chill out when you get frustrated and needed to take a break. And one of the things I know we got were some Rubik's cubes. How long does it take you to solve one? Are you pretty quick?
1: For the regular 3x3, it takes about a minute and 20 seconds.
0: They're bigger ones? I didn't know that.
1: Yeah, they have real bigger ones, 4x4s. That's the biggest one that I know how to solve. But they have 5x5s, and they just keep getting bigger and bigger.
0: Wow. I'm not surprised you like math. I was going to ask you directly, but I was curious if you brought it up yourself, because when you mentioned finding the patterns in the music, that struck me that you probably do. So you're in 7th now or 8th?
1: I'm in 8th grade.
0: 8th grade. What are you learning in math now?
1: Right now, I'm learning Algebra 1.
0: And I'll bet is it coming easy to you?
1: Yeah.
0: Yeah.
1: It is.
0: I would imagine it would be. You're incredibly talented. I hope you'll come by again sometime to share. You're always welcome here to share music or to create whatever you'd like. Is there anything else you'd like to say? Any people you'd like to acknowledge or just anything I didn't give you space to talk about?
1: Probably my piano teacher who helped me.
0: Kristen.
1: Yeah, Kristen Cooper.
0: Kristen Cooper. It sounds like she is an incredible, patient, great teacher, and I'm sure she's got to be thrilled with the work that you're doing.
1: Yeah.
0: Anything else that you'd like to mention?
1: Well, I also entered into another contest. It's called the PMTA organization, Pennsylvania Music Teacher Organization, or Association.
0: Yes.
1: And they have an annual contest. I entered and I won first prize.
0: That's wonderful.
1: Yeah.
0: I'm so glad. Was it with the same composition or a different?
1: It was the same one, and my teacher is part of that organization, and that's how I started entering my music into contests.
0: It's good. It takes a lot of courage to do that. And do you get feedback when you enter? Do they sort of give
1: yes.
0: you a review?
1: Yeah.
0: What kinds of things did they tell you?
1: So I actually entered the previous year, and they were giving me some constructive criticism about the phrasing and stuff, how it should probably be changed a little bit. And then this year when I entered, they liked my song a lot, but they did critique like how I notated them. It was very small things, but they were explaining how I beamed the quarter notes and eighth notes wrong. And so I used that and I changed my music a little bit afterwards, and that was before I entered into the Labzy Awards.
0: Well, that's really constructive. Uh-huh. It's a great way to learn. What is beaming a note?
1: So there are, in music, there are different types of notes that are shorter and longer.
0: Sure, that I understand.
1: Yeah.
0: Quarter notes, half notes.
1: So eighth notes and sixteenth notes, and they get even smaller than that, but they are joined by a beam. So you take two of those notes, and then you have a line on top of them, or it can even be two or three lines.
0: Okay, I didn't know that was called a beam. That's something I learned.
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2: For Spartan Express Radio. 2018 is just beginning, and now is the time for New Year's resolutions. The Washington Post says about 40% of Americans make New Year's resolutions. So we're asking the big question, what are your New Year's resolutions?
4: Hi, my name is Alex, and I'm a senior. I've got two New Year's resolutions. First, I want to get a job. Second of all, I want to clean my dang room.
5: My name is Zach. 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
6: Hi, my name is Mrs. Kashmir, and I'm an English teacher at Montour High School. So for 2018, I don't have a focused goal punch list of goals, but I just try to go into the new year with a new attitude, reflecting on what's truly important, health being that for me and for most people. So that's how I like to do it.
7: My name is Harley. 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
13: I'm reading an excerpt from my fiction piece called Vampires Will Never Hurt You.
3: She could feel her heart sink into her stomach again as the crouched-over figure in front of her looked back at her. She rapidly blinked, noticing the long black hair and dark gown the figure wore. The figure stood up, and the moon's light revealed the blood around its equally red lips. Veronica could slightly pick up the labored breathing of the victim behind the figure, making her heart race even more. Both stood still, waiting for the other to react. Then, for what seemed like forever, she spoke. "Helena?" Veronica asked the figure, her voice shaky from fear. The figure stepped forward with hesitation, the moon slowly unveiling the figure's full face, her eyes wild and face stricken with worry. Veronica unconsciously stepped back, Helena's mouth open, but she was speechless, unable to form a single word that could defend herself. "Helena, what did you do?" Veronica quietly says, so quietly she can barely hear herself. Helena started to close in on her, causing Veronica to keep stepping back until she hit the wooden door behind her. Confusingly, Helena had her hands up, as if to surrender, but it only made the blood on her stiletto nails that much more visible to her. Helena paused right in front of her, lowering her hands and looking her up and down before she finally spoke. "You don't have to be scared." Helena furrowed her eyebrows and tilted her head. Veronica looked at her with utter confusion. "Don't have to be scared," she replied. "Are you insane?" She raised her voice a bit, which caused Helena to freeze. The sound of the clock began to grow louder, almost ringing in Veronica's ears. She squeezed her eyes, trying to suppress the sound, but it only caused the sound of the victim gurgling his own blood more blaring. It was maddening, making her want to just run away. She flinched as Helena's icy cold hands touched her cheek. "I would never hurt you, so just calm down," Helena smiled, revealing her razor-sharp teeth, also stained with blood. Veronica began to lose her breath as her voice and hearing became more and more distorted until it went completely black.
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14: Sometimes people ask me, are you not eating gluten just because you're a health freak? Being gluten-free is not the same thing as choosing a Diet Coke over a Coke. Stomach ulcers, vomiting every morning, rashes all over my body. My skin has cracked. When I was diagnosed with gluten intolerance a few years ago, it felt as if my whole world got flipped upside down. Growing up, wheat was the main staple food that comprised of my diet. There was a dependence on foods like naan, roti, and puri that I ate as a child, and I could no longer eat these foods after the intolerance developed. My variety of foods became increasingly limited as I could no longer eat foods that were considered a main part of my diet, but also foods that I enjoyed as a simple snack. Before I was diagnosed with gluten intolerance, I barely gave a thought to the food I ate. However, now I have to be very conscious of what my body is consuming due to the wide variety of foods that contain gluten. While I was researching what foods to avoid, I found myself asking, what is gluten? And what exactly was an intolerance to gluten? According to the Celiac Disease Foundation, gluten is a group of proteins found in wheat, barley, and rye that acts as a glue for the foods that contain it to hold their shape. Gluten intolerance is an immune reaction to eating gluten, which causes the stomach lining to become inflamed and damages the lining of the small intestine. Because of these terrible side effects, it is in one's best interest, if they have this intolerance, to stop eating gluten products altogether. Fortunately, there is an increase of gluten-free foods that can replace their gluten-containing counterparts. Because of this, it is easier to manage what I eat. Also, I'm able to enjoy the same types of foods as everyone else. Next time someone says that they're gluten intolerant, please consider the severity of this condition. With a commentary for Youth Express, this is Vidya Surti.
0: You don't often hear many women or many girls who rap, and it's wonderful that we have somebody who's here to do that for us today. You'll get a chance to meet her after you first have a chance to listen to her. This is Professor T.

enough that I have vanity. I'm the boss, I'm the queen, you see. I can't help that people don't like me. I'm trying to live. I push these people to the edge, always judging the book by its

0: because I want to. And then you say that's a stupid thing to do. I tell you shut your mouth, I'm not listening to wannabes. You tell me that my raps are bad, I turn around and come for you. Don't judge a book by its cover. The cover could be you. Don't judge a book by its cover. And you can be amazing too. Don't judge a book by its cover. The cover could be you. Don't judge a book by its cover. 'Cause you can be amazing too. I hope you learned the lesson that I told you. 'Cause anyone can be amazing. Judging books by its cover, don't know what's inside. Well, open up your eyes. Stop being mean and start learning. I'm pouring all my heart to all these people struggling. You can make a difference if you just believe it. Don't let nobody judge you. You just gotta be above them. Yeah, be above them, I ain't dreaming for no poverty, I'm dreaming for a mansion. I'm hunting bills, they stacking. My haters getting angrier. I tell them kick rocks, bro, they can't mess up my flow. These people wanna see me, these people wanna be me. 10 points for trying, though. It's nice to know you like me, though. Trying to put me on the spot to make me mad, yet I'm still glad. I like to treat my people to a free verse. Give it everything I got, I am the new earth. Breathe the fumes of the rap queen. I am a goddess, the one and only. Please don't judge me. No, I'm not perfect, neither is you, though. You like taquitos, I like burritos. I'm saying fresh, cool kids in the building. I felt the pain inside, I turned it into pride. I like the ride, step foot in my Bugatti. I'm not trying to make you mad, so be glad. Yeah, don't judge a book by its cover. The cover could be you. Don't judge a book by its cover. 'Cause you can be amazing too. Don't judge a book by its cover. The cover could be you. Don't judge a book by its cover. And you can be amazing too.
1: Professor T, that was really fun. And the person, you know what? Let's have you just come on over. Just take off your headphones and come over here because I want to be able to see you better. You can throw on another pair of headphones. Anyone will do. And what a great performance. I'll tell you, as Professor T get some headphones on here, that she is 15 and goes to Urban Pathways Charter School and also acts and is Tanaya Young. That's IRL, Tanaya Young, is that? I'm getting in real life. You have first of all, you're a great writer.
2: Thanks.
1: When do you like to write?
2: Oh, yeah, I love it. I do it all the time.
1: Yeah, I figured as much. How long ago did you write what you just did?
2: Not that long ago, actually. A little bit after the summer.
1: I really like the message behind it. I mentioned before you sang that a lot of people, it's rare that you hear girls rap, right? Mm-hmm. There aren't that many. You know One Hood, or do you know?
2: Yeah, I heard of them One Hood. Before.
1: There's a girl, and I can't remember her name, but she's amazing. Mm-hmm. The other thing, there's a lot of people who think rap doesn't have positive messages, which
2: yeah,
1: you and I
2: know. Yeah, that's so untrue.
1: Yeah, I was going to say, you and I both know it isn't true. And I love the message of that song, especially where you say it could be you. So don't judge.
2: Yeah, see, I believe that when you listen to rap nowadays, it's a lot of inappropriate stuff, a lot of cussing. And I just believe if you keep it positive, the more people in a bigger audience will listen to you.
1: That's really smart. In fact, when I'm working with kids every now and then, and it's usually a boy, will say, "Can I cuss, Mr. Larry?" And I'll say, "Well, because I don't believe in censorship," my comment will be, You can, I guess, but you're going to limit your market share and your audience because if you do that, I'm not going to play it on the radio. A lot of people aren't going to buy it or want it. Mm-hmm. And not that you want to water down your message, but it's generally not necessary.
2: There's plenty of other ways that you can approach the situation.
1: Yeah. So what grade are you in now?
2: Ninth.
1: And who's in your family or any shout-outs you want to give?
2: I want to shout-out the Lighthouse Program, my family, mom, dad, grandma, granddad, all the people in my family, my friends. I want to shout-out SOB Radio because you guys were doing an amazing job on the radio.
1: Oh, thank you. Where do you live? What community?
2: Homewood.
1: You know, we just did, we'll have to make sure you get one. We just published a Homewood Voices Volume 2, which, you know, is a group. You might know some of the people in there. It's an oral history book that we just had a party over at the library this past week. Time really flies.
2: I was over there for a little bit because I was filming a music video for Don't Judge a Book.
1: Oh, that's great. Mm-hmm. Yeah, that's a perfect place to do it. Is the video out yet? Or are you still working?
2: No, I'm still working on it.
1: Excellent. What software are you using?
2: Premiere.
1: Excellent.
2: But I have a music video already out called Messed Up. It talks about real-life situations. And if you want to find me, you can search on YouTube, T-A-N-E-I-Y-A space Y-O-U-N-G, Taniya Young.
1: That's easy. T-A-N-E. I-Y-A Young, Taniya Young, Professor T. I like that. Have you thought about what you want to do after you get out of school?
2: Music. But it was going to be, I was going to be a chef and then have a part-time musician life.
1: Well, whatever you do, I think you'll be really good at it because you just seem happy. And
2: energetic.
1: Yeah, loving what you do is really important. I hope you'll come back. Again, are you still acting, too?
2: Yeah, a little bit.
1: But more music, right?
2: Yeah.
1: Do you play any instruments?
2: Not really. I used to play the piano, but then, you know, I kind of stopped. But I still play it, though.
1: Yeah.
2: But now I'm making beats and stuff.
1: Well, you're good. You're a good writer, and I think that... Well, it really sets you apart because you can do things that are uniquely you. You can do that with your voice, too.
2: Yeah,
1: but
2: I love writing poetry and stuff.
1: Yeah, well, let's have you down again to share some more. Is there anything else you wanted to say?
2: No, I just thank you for being here.
1: Yeah, our pleasure. That's Taniya Young. Look for her on YouTube, T-A-N-E-I-Y-A. Young, and her name's right up on our Facebook page and also on our website, so you can always just go there and find her name, search it, get at the video, and listen again. And our thanks, Professor T and Taniya Young, for being here at SLB.
2: You're welcome.
1: Here at SLB, we are not active on TikTok. We did get off of MySpace and Friendster. We're not that out of date, but we're not active on TikTok. We have somebody here, though, who has incredibly 3 million followers on TikTok. For perspective, that's more than the population of the greater Pittsburgh area, if you include Allegheny County and some of the surrounding suburbs, even beyond Allegheny County. And I'm really glad he's here today, Brandon Max. Hello.
3: Hi, how are you?
1: I'm good. It's really, I haven't seen you in a long time.
3: It's been a long time. I'm so grateful to be on here, first of all. I mean, I've been listening to you ever since, like, I can't even begin to tell you how long it's been.
1: It's been
3: and
1: a long time.
3: It's been a long time. Like, I haven't been in the studio. I haven't been here in at least, like, 7 years.
1: Definitely. You're 21 now.
3: I'm 21.
1: And I know I think you were 11 or 12.
3: I think I just turned 12 when I was last year, so it's been a long time.
1: I remember that. And Brandon Max's dad is here too.
4: How are you? Nice to be here again.
3: I'm so happy to be here.
1: It's great to see you. So there's a lot we can talk about.
3: There's a lot, definitely.
1: I kind of want to let you determine that. Why don't we first just talk about, I know, because I know you, Brandon Max grew up listening to SLB.
3: I
1: can remember your phone calls and all sorts of things we've done together, visiting the studio. But what amazes me is how incredibly expressive and relevant, I guess it doesn't amaze me, but you've done it with incredible impact. How did this whole social media stuff start for you?
3: That's a really good question, I'll tell you. So I'm from Pittsburgh originally. I grew up in Fox Chapel, that's where I'm from, and I was born and raised in Fox Chapel. And I just got in remission from it. Actually, I had an autoimmune called PANDAS, stands for pediatric autoimmune neopsychiatric disorder associated with strep. So I basically got strep throat for the first time when I was 2 years old. And my dad can explain like a little bit more on what
1: this,
3: it is.
1: This is really important too, not that the other things we talk about not, but this is a disorder that is not understood and is more common than a lot of people realize. And I know in your case, because we know each other, was really a challenge because initially it's hard to diagnose because a lot of doctors aren't even as familiar with it as they are. But
4: And actually 1 out of 200 kids actually have it.
3: Wow. Yeah, 1 out of 200 kids have it.
4: And it's not just PANDAS, it's PANS also. But it's something to Google when you get a chance to. But it's overnight onset. So one day your kid can be, everything's going well. And then the next day they change completely. And if you don't diagnose it quickly enough, it can get pretty bad. So don't be afraid to ask your doctor to – it all starts with strep usually.
3: Yeah.
4: And so don't be afraid to ask your doctor to say something's happening. Why don't you just check for strep? See what happens.
3: And
4: see what you can
3: pretty
4: find.
3: Pretty much like the reason why I'm connecting out with my TikTok is I was actually in Florida for a little bit because my health just got really, really bad when I was like 16, 17. And it forced me to become homeschooled. And it just the weather down in Florida, like, it really helped my health. Like, it was – and plus I was seeing, like, a doctor down there as well. And it really, like, helped me, recover. And in that bubble, like, that's when I really, like, started social media. And that's, that's when I, like, really started building my brand, which I'll get to in a little bit. But what happened basically was I was in Florida. I was 18 at the time. And I met some other friends down there that were homeschooled. And, of course, they were all on TikTok. And I was, like, the last person to join. They all, like, went up to me and they were like, Brandon, you should join this. You should join this app. And at first I was like, you couldn't pay me enough to join. You couldn't pay me enough.
1: How come?
3: I was nervous because not only that, I mean, I never thought anyone was even going to see my content to begin with. But I was worried that my peers in Fox Chapel were going to see my content. Like, eventually that was going to happen, which it did, which I'll get to, like, in a little bit. But basically, I was sick at the time as well, so I was recovering from the illness and everything. And, I was down there. I finally joined March of 2019, so literally, like, 4 years ago from now.
1: Wow.
3: And I started really just doing random content. And then I started throwing, I always tell people this all the time, I started throwing my dad in some of the content, and that's when pretty much it started blowing up.
1: Hmm. Interesting.
4: Oh boy. That's why I'm Brandon Max's dad. But it really is all Brandon. He used to run around the house all the time, like trying new content. What should we have tried this time?
3: Yes, definitely.
4: And he kind of found his way. It's pretty incredible to watch.
1: Well, I can remember Brandon telling jokes, coming up with concepts, ideas, radio programs.
3: Yes, definitely.
1: All sorts of things. It's a process, and it keeps going, evolving, right? But a lot of people will talk about social media as being a catalyst for isolation, and you used it
5: exactly in the opposite way, didn't you?
3: I did, sadly. I hate to say it, but I did.
4: Well, I think it's great.
3: I love it, great. Though. I mean, it's really become, and I'll get more into it real quick, but, you know, it just, for me, like, you know, really, like, really building the following, and not just that, but the content itself, like, you know, I've always been a foodie my entire life, and most of the videos, we actually, so in September of 2019, that's when my dad and I, we had our biggest, one of our biggest hits, which was a grilled cheese video. We were fleeing a hurricane, actually. We were fleeing Hurricane Dorian, and, you know, we ended up in D.C., and we went to this, like, it was, like, 9:30 at night, and
4: it's late night diner.
3: Every place was closed except for this one diner, which had like 2 stars on Yelp, but that's a whole different story.
4: So I said to Brandon, I go, we're not having the burger.
3: We're gonna get a grilled cheese sandwich.
4: They can't mess up a grilled cheese. It's not possible. So we said, let's just get some grilled cheese and fries. And that was it, right?
3: We ended up getting grilled cheese, and then basically at like 10:15 at night, we just, you know, I decided to pull out my TikTok, and we did like this like stick, this like
4: shtick. It was like, let's sing about grilled cheese.
3: Let's sing about grilled cheese. And sooner or later, within like 4 days, the video blew up, got over like 2.5 million views. And now to this day, I believe it has like close to 4 million.
5: How does that even happen? Ridiculous.
3: I have no idea.
4: Well, the funny thing was, we're walking through a mall in D.C. like right after this happened, and there's 4 kids go up to him. This is fun. As a dad who does publicity for a living, it was kind of interesting, right? As PR, and they go, "It's the grilled cheese dude," and we thought, "Oh no!"
3: Yeah, people just that was the other thing. That, like, as soon as I got back down to Florida, you know, I would walk Disney Springs, which used to be downtown Disney, or even Disney in general, or anywhere, even like Target or whatever, and kids would come up to me and they're like, "Wow, you're that grilled cheese guy." And can I get an autograph? Can I get a photo with you? Can I, like, literally, like, they just, you know, it got crazier and crazier as time went on. And basically a year later, I ended up, my health became so good that I ended up moving back to Pittsburgh full time. And I'm so happy about that.
5: I was shocked to see your dad. But by the way, Brandon Max is our guest. And it's the real Brandon Max.
3: It's so my Instagram is everything pretty much that I run is it's ITS Brandon Brandon Max.
5: It's Brandon Max. That's where you'll find him social media wise. And I know Brandon's dad. Brandon has been a Saturday Light Brigade listener forever. When I saw your dad, you're visiting Pittsburgh. And then when I heard you moved back, I was really happy.
3: Thank you so much.
4: Well, it's even nicer. When I said we're bringing – actually, Larry Gobman gave me a big hug and said, give one to Brandon, too, and your mom.
3: It was really sweet.
4: So, yeah. And to Bonnie, too. So I thought it was pretty cool.
3: I thought it was awesome.
4: I'm going to say something real quick, too.
3: I'm so grateful.
4: Larry, what he's done with this show is unbelievable through the years. I mean, look, it's incredible what he's done to help kids and families.
3: I love it.
4: So kudos to you, Larry, too.
3: Yeah, Larry, seriously. I mean, you've been doing this for such a long time, and you've been an inspiration of mine, honestly. No. Like, I swear, like, you know, I look back, you know, 10 to 15 years, because I've known you since I've been, like, you know, 7 or 8 years old. And to grow up and, you know, to know that you're still doing this and – I think it's amazing.
5: Oh, thanks.
3: I think it's absolutely amazing.
5: Thanks. I'd love, we may be able to do some fun things together here, too.
3: I would love to.
5: So you were mentioning before, and thank you. I really appreciate that. You were mentioning before about, you know, some of the deeper things. I know one of them is It's Cool to Be Different.
3: Yes.
5: That campaign. And I want to be sure we talk about whatever you'd like to talk about, but this really matters. I mentioned last month alone, we worked with 569 students, not just me, but our staff.
3: Wow.
5: And that matters because It's Cool to Be Different. People are so quick to pick on other kids, to bully them, to hone in on clothing or hair or the way one speaks or simply any attribute that they choose to. And we don't see it constantly, and we try to create atmospheres where that doesn't happen. That drives a lot of our work. But you know more than ever, and I say that not personally, but just because you're closer to the ages we're talking about.
3: Absolutely. That,
5: I'm a very positive person, and there are a lot of wonderful things, but there's cruelty, especially because you can do it somewhat anonymously, really takes off, doesn't it?
3: It does, and I'll get to that real quick.
5: Yeah, please.
3: Honestly, so like the whole, I'm so happy you brought that up, so thank you so much for bringing that up. But bullying is something that I dealt with in school. It's something that a lot of kids, a lot of teens, even adults deal with bullying. Unfortunately, I mean, some deal it on like a daily basis. And it's awful. It's really like, you know, I think back to the times that I got bullied in school before, you know, I became homeschooled. And, you know, like I've always, like throughout my life, like throughout, you know, my childhood especially, like I always felt like, you know, when I'm talking when I was like really young, when I was in kindergarten, preschool even, I felt like I didn't really fit in with other kids. And like I felt like I was younger than I actually was. So when I was 12, I felt like I was like 10 or 11, like or at least like maybe like even younger. And, you know, like, and, you know, I hid that from, you know, a lot of my peers. And I mean, they could kind of see it. They could kind of see that I was, you know, really hyper and, you know, that kind of stuff. And unfortunately, through that, like, I got bullied for, you know, acting younger than I was and looking younger. Like, my whole life, like, I'm 21 right now, and people think that I'm 16 or 17. When people come up to me, they're like, when I tell them I'm 21, they're like, wow, there's no way. But it's, I don't know if it comes to genes or what it is on my family.
4: You'll like it when you're 50.
3: I know I'll appreciate it when I get older, but that's a whole different story. But bottom line, that's really like what I wanted to blend in with my TikTok account. Like the content that I do, you know, Brandon Max, a character, is a character, as you know. And, you know, he is myself pretty much. And, you know, he's really, the way I saw him originally was he was 18 going on like 6 or 7. That's pretty much what it was about. And it's really like the content that I do, I pretty much like look at, I'll react to certain things. Like I'll do like reaction videos where I'll take like a video that's gone viral or whatever, and I'll react to it. But I'll react to it as if I were like 7 or 8 years old. Like how would I take it in the perspective of a younger kid. How would a younger kid see this versus, you know, someone who's my age? And, you know, they would react to it, of course, much different. But really, that's like the whole brand is, you know, it's cool to be different, meaning that you don't – and I tell this to people all the time. Like, I don't care your skin color. I don't care your race. I don't care what you believe in. As long as you're a good human being, that's all that matters in life. And, you know, as far as, like, what I do on social media, I always say the most important thing you can do is whether it's making someone smile or just doing something good for somebody. And – like, I always, you know, I think back to my childhood, and, you know, I know my 10-year-old self would be so proud of me right now for doing this.
5: This is your job, right?
3: It's fun. It's really fun.
5: You're getting – do you get a lot of email or messages with that many followers? I'm sure you get a lot of single clicks.
3: I've gotten a lot.
5: But you must – I mean, just – sometimes people ask you for advice or...
3: Yeah, it's so, you know, go back to the pandemic. The pandemic is when things really blew up for me. Like I went from, I had 500,000 followers on TikTok.
5: Only half a million.
3: Okay. There are a lot of people. I mean, I care for each and every single one of these people. I do. I really do. And, you know, that was like literally, and that was like 2 months after I did the groceries video with my dad. And, like, at the start of the pandemic, I jumped, like, 400. I hit a million, like, 2 weeks after my graduation in high school. And, you know, but bottom line, like, during the pandemic, you know, when everyone was at home, during quarantine especially, you know, I was so bored out of my mind. I would post, like, 4 to 5 times a day at least. There were a couple days where I posted, like, 10 times a day because I had, like, nothing else to do. And, you know, every single one of those videos blew up. I mean, I had a streak for a week where like every video I did hit over a million views. And It was crazy, you know, my DMs were ridiculous. Like, I get so many DMs, you know, people would, you know, of course, bully me. They were like, you know, they would say like really rude things.
5: I didn't even think about that.
3: I got a lot of like.
4: It happened a lot. It happened.
3: You know, I got a lot. And when I mean like a lot of, you know, hate messages, I mean like picture like two chapters worth.
4: But here's kind of interesting. So you can go live on TikTok and on Instagram too. So I would actually follow the live stuff. This is interesting, actually. So Brandon, he would say, "Dad, come on in. We're going to go live on this stuff." And kids would go on there, and a lot of kids, the good stuff. Here's the good stuff. So he would go out there and tell kids that, first of all, that we're either bullying him online, somebody would write something. And Bonnie and I always told him, too, that the best way you can get back to somebody who's really mean to you is to be nice to them. Yeah. It drives them crazy, right?
3: Definitely.
4: But it's the truth. So Brandon would do, he wouldn't talk about this. So Brandon would actually, it was very sweet. Somebody would say something really rude to him, and he would just look at the camera, and he'd go, "Somebody needs a hug."
3: They need a hug.
4: Somebody needs a hug.
5: I actually saw, I was poking through I was at Tumblr. I can't believe I was TikTok. And I saw something like that. Yeah, kill them with kindness or react.
4: And then what happens, Brandon, after you say that?
3: Like after most of the time, I want to say 96% of the time when I tell them, you know, "I'm sorry you're having a bad day, here's a hug," they'll apologize and they'll feel so bad. And then, you know, like most or other times they'll be like, you know, just, I won't say what they say, but they'll say some like really toxic things.
4: And then you just get rid of them.
3: I don't block them. What I do is I just move on. And that's the whole idea. Just move on. You don't, I don't take anything like what they say literally. And unfortunately, when I was a kid, like I pretty much took everything literally. And that's the other thing that, you know, a lot of kids have an issue with, like when they're younger. I mean, not everyone, but you know, myself and I know a lot of others, they'll take like everything literally. And not that that's a bad thing at all or anything, but you just got to be mindful and that's the way that I see everybody. Everybody's different. Everybody. Like, there's no person that's identical. Even if you're identical twins, no, everyone, we're all snowflakes. That's a great way of putting it.
5: Yeah, and that term gets used
4: in a
5: pejorative way a lot.
3: Yeah, it does.
5: And it shouldn't be. And it's not about catering or dumbing down or simplifying. It's actually appreciating the complexities of people and all of the differences that exist. I think I know the answer to this, but I mean, which hurts more, physical bullying or words?
3: I think both.
5: Yeah,
3: definitely.
5: I mean,
3: both hurt.
5: I mean, I've experienced both.
3: I've dealt with physical in the past.
5: Yeah.
3: And I can tell you right now, like, based on my perspective, and I mean, I know a lot of other kids that have gotten it much worse than I have.
5: Yeah.
3: And it's awful. I mean, kids are literally, and even adults, like, it's so toxic. Like, I honestly don't understand how hard it is to say something nice to somebody. Like, I don't understand. Yeah. Like, I mean, how it's easy. It's free. It's not like you have to pay money to a machine and be like, "Oh, here's a compliment" or whatever. I mean, it's free. Like, and it's so important to, but what it all comes down to, unfortunately, is it comes down to someone's lifestyle. Like, if someone's unhappy or someone just really, you know, upset about something, of course, most of the time they'll hold it in, but they'll want somebody else to feel the way that they're feeling. And that's what I feel like it all comes down to, honestly.

0: an easy target as a bully. You know, I just, it wasn't intuitive in me to strike somebody, and I noticed Saul pointing at himself.
1: Same thing. Yeah.
0: But
1: yeah, we were taught that way. It's like, just you take it and you move on.
0: We have Brandon Max, and Brandon Max is here along with his dad. Brandon Max, if you Google It's Brandon Max, you'll find all of his social media tags and places to go. So, Brandon, what's your approach, and what do you... I guess just talk a little bit about that, the good things you can do. I think we always think of branding a couple ways. We think of...
2: Absolutely.
0: We think of livestock. Psst, I own you now.
2: No, don't think about that.
0: No, that's the negative way of thinking about it.
2: Yeah.
0: Or we think about sales and sort of manipulation of target audiences. But that's not... it entirely. In fact, there are many positive aspects of branding, especially when it's to get a great message across like yours. So how have you done that?
2: Totally.
0: Yeah.
2: So I'll tell you like a really sweet story. It mm-hmm. happened actually. It went on the Jewish Chronicle of Pittsburgh about a year and a half, almost 2 years ago. And actually, I think almost 3 years ago, something like that. But a lot of my audience, you know, mainly it ranges from, I mean, I have, you know, kids of all ages. I have even young adults that have seen my stuff, and even adults in general that I've run into that have been a fan of my work. And, but I have to bring this one story up because it really touches me, and it's probably like the sweetest thing. This happened during the pandemic, during quarantine, when, you know, I was pretty much like doing, like I was saying before, at least four to 12 videos a day. And, you know, I'd go through my DMs, I'd go through my messages, and, you know, I always wanted to know like who my audience was and what people were saying. But I came across this one message which really stood out to me. And it was a mom of, you know, she has two kids, and her son's, I think like 7th or 8th birthday. And, you know, he's autistic, and, you know, he was completely nonverbal, but she sent me also a video of him saying my name and like how big a fan, like that I've really helped him, you know, accept him for who he was.
0: Wow.
2: And
1: he would say the words grilled cheese.
2: He would literally like there was a video. It literally like when I saw that video, I almost had tears in my eyes. It was just, I got so emotional. I was like, wow, I can't, like that's just unbelievable. I can't believe this is happening.
0: So he was quite nonverbal.
2: He was quite nonverbal. Which
0: then suddenly he begins to speak, and it's because of something inside of you, whether you give him the ability to feel relaxed or whether you're simply a presence that he can rely upon. That's amazing.
1: Well, I'm going to fit a little bit of the story to which I love Brandon. He doesn't like to talk about all this stuff, but he's a hero to so many kids. It's unbelievable. I see it all the time. My wife sees it. We see it constantly. But with this kid's name was Tate. Very sweet.
2: I want to get to the story.
1: Yeah, so the birthday.
2: I'm sorry. Yeah. So back to Tate real quick. So, you know, I ended up DMing her back immediately, and I was like, can I get a phone?
0: It was a girl, I'm sorry.
2: It was a guy.
0: The mom.
2: Yeah, I'm so sorry, I'm talking to the mom.
0: No, that's okay.
2: So I you know, messaged her. I was like, you know, I would love to call, because it was his birthday coming up, and 2 days later, that's the reason why she was reaching out. And I said, can I get a phone number? Can I just, you know, get a good way of contacting you? She gave me her number. 2 hours later, I gave her a call, and then literally, like, I made a personal video for Tate, because I was also doing cameos, which I'm sure you've heard of. Mm-hmm. Cameo, I was all over Cameo.
0: In case you have not heard of Cameo, that's a service where folks, for a contribution, or sometimes free of charge, can request that you make a video. They call it, like, a cameo appearance. And yeah. It's been a while since I've been there, but, like, you want Larry David to record your answering machine?
1: I do, actually.
0: Message?
2: I would, definitely.
1: That'd be great.

0: I could see him being on Cameo, yeah, but there Gilbert Gottfried, the late Gilbert Gottfried, was big on Cameo. Yes. But anyway, okay.
1: It's all good. It's all good. So, you know, I did a personal video. I called him. You know, she had tears in her eyes. He was completely speechless. Like the look on his face, like wow, like it was so sweet. It seriously was, you know, so sweet. And then he asked me, could we be friends? And I was like, yes, we're besties. And, you know, I kept in contact with him. I kept in contact with his mom. And, you know, every now and then I'll check in with them to see how they're doing. And it's just, you know, like they live in somewhere outside of Nashville, Tennessee, which I've never been. And, there was one time actually I was really close to going down there during the holiday season, but unfortunately I got COVID actually, like right afterwards. Mm. So I had to postpone it. Which I unfortunately never postponed it. I still want to go down there, but there's a grilled cheese restaurant down there that his mom was like, you got to go to, you got to meet us there. And, you know, I told him like, whenever I come down to Nashville, I promise you, I'm not leaving Nashville until we meet, you know, at this grilled cheese place.
2: And this is just one kid. I mean, we hear about this all the time.
1: And this is just one story. I mean, there are so many others that have happened in the past.
0: And I'm curious, let folks know, Brandon Max is from Pittsburgh, raised in Pittsburgh. We're lucky to have him here. I think he'd be here anyway, but he has a long relationship, having started listening to SLV when he was probably 5, 6, 7. Has moved back to Pittsburgh. And Brandon Max, if you go to It's Brandon Max, at It's Brandon Max on just about any of the social media services, you'll find him there. And his dad is here with us, too. What I was curious about is it's impossible to keep up with everything personally the way you would like to. At least I think it is.
1: Definitely.
0: How do you cope with that or manage that?
1: Manage that.
0: It's kind of a rough question, but I think about it. I mean, I think every adult and every person actually feels they can't keep up with the constant incoming mail and text messages, et cetera, but they don't have 6 million people watching a video or 3 million every day followers.
1: It was crazy.
0: So what do you do? How do I
1: handle like all those people?
0: Yeah. Or how do you internally just process the fact that this is happening?
1: It definitely, like, I hate to say I got used to it. At first, you know, it was crazy. I would freak out. I would be like, oh, my gosh, this went viral. Oh, my gosh, this is crazy. But, you know, after a while, like, I got used to it. And it I'll tell you this right now. It's not easy because everyone, and especially kids. I mean, trust me, I was a kid. We were all kids. Everyone who's listening to this, you can't be an adult unless you were a kid. I'll put it to you that way. But when you think the world, like, goes all the way around you. You think it's like can't even explain it.
0: There's one of you.
1: There's only one of me.
0: Everybody.
1: There's only one of somebody.
0: Yeah. And radio actually, and it's a reason I really like it, is it's a one-to-one kind of medium. Think about it. If you listen to the radio, you're usually alone or with one other person. There might be tons of listeners, but it's not like you're all in a big theater listening to radio at
1: definitely,
0: the same time.
1: Definitely.
0: So you've got all these folks. I mean, you're besties with thousands of kids, probably.
1: And that's the other thing. Like, yeah. People would ask, like, a constant amount of comments I got were, can we be friends? And I would just tell everyone alone, we can be, let's be besties. And then I would actually get DMs from a lot of them being like, we can't be besties unless you talk to me every day. And I was like, I actually responded to one of them. True story. And I was like, I'm one person. I will do my best, but I can't make any promises. But I just want you to know if you, whatever, seriously, like, you know, if you have something to say to me or whatever, I'm an open book. Like, we can talk, but I have, like, I didn't tell him directly. I have so many people to talk, I have to talk to, but just, you know, that I really, like, they took that to a completely different level.
0: I wonder if you could make, not that I want to manage you.
2: He's all yours.
0: I wonder if there's a way to make a community of these kind, caring, responsive people to allow them to help support one another, too. They all have you in common, but that'd be kind of interesting.
1: It was super fun. I mean, it's, but the way I see it is, and the way that, you know, I don't want them to think that they're just a number, because they're not. Yeah. They're not. They're more than, they're a human being. They're not just, I mean, unfortunately, like, you have, and I'm not going to put this any further or anything, but I love when singers, I love when public figures out there, you know, really genuinely care about their supporters and aren't just like, you know, high and by, like, when they actually,
2: like Mr. Rogers,
1: he's an inspiration of mine, actually. He was amazing.
0: And Fred, I was thinking about him. Mr. Rogers answered every piece of correspondence that came to him. You should go to the Fred Rogers archives sometime if you haven't been there, in Latrobe. They will let you in, give you you know, gloves to wear, and you can actually sift through letters he got and responses he gave.
1: That's amazing.
0: It's
1: incredible.
0: If you call just to make arrangements, it's at St. Vincent's in Latrobe, and it's, I think you would really like
2: that. We were very fortunate through the years. Bonnie and I got a chance to meet Fred
1: and work with Fred.
2: Yeah. But he had a chance to meet Brandon.
1: I met him actually when I was a baby.
2: He was a baby, yeah.
1: We met him at this restaurant, if it's still there, called Alibaba.
2: It's still there.
0: Oh, yeah.
1: It's a Mediterranean restaurant.
2: McFeely was there with his wife, and Fred was there with his
0: wife.
1: On Craig Street.
2: David was there.
1: I know Mr. McFeely really well. He's awesome. I've actually thrown him in some of the TikToks. But
2: he's in a few, yeah.
1: I just wish that, you know, I wish to this day that Fred were still around. I wish Fred were able to see this content, because I feel like his brand and my brand really, you know, come hand to hand. And I mean, he just was a really, really great human being. And I mean, he did a lot for people. And, you know, he just, like, I've watched Mr. Rogers' Neighborhood when I was a kid. And then they came out with Daniel's Tiger's Neighborhood, which I watched, like, the first, like, season of it. And it's really sweet. It really, you know, it's much different than you know, Mr. Rogers' Neighborhood, since it's animated and all that, but at least gives you the same kind of vibe that, you know, and again, it's the same message that, you know, you got to be proud of who you are as a person. Like, everybody's different, and that's really where it, like, all, I feel like it all connects in some way, and it's just amazing. Like, it just, I'm grateful for everything. And, you know, I've gotten to work with some brands in the past as well. Like, I've done a couple gigs with, I did, you know, a couple things with Duncan in the past.
0: Cool. If you're looking at me, I'm just taking it all in. I'm kind of spellbound by the stories you're saying. So to make kindness kindness is the best way. Yeah. To be able to – that this is what Fred said, actually. We need to make goodness attractive. That's one of his quotes.
1: I love that.
0: It's either goodness or kindness. I'm pretty sure it's goodness. We need to find a way to make that attractive so that everybody will desire to be so. And I think that's what you're doing. And making it attractive could mean a silly, a grilled cheese song or something fun to interact with. There's so many ways.
2: A lot of influences that Brandon knows too. You know, the kids or fans go up to them and they say that'll be $25 for a picture. Will be this for. And the one thing that Brandon, you should talk about that too. That whenever a fan goes up to him, I sit back and watch, and I think it's kind of fun to see it happen. They get very excited about meeting them, but never charges for anything.
1: I don't charge
2: any of that stuff.
1: Like, so. I don't believe in that. I think it's wrong when someone, like, charges like $25 or even a cent for an autograph, or because again, it makes the fan realize that, oh, I have to spend money to seriously, like, I mean, yeah, I get that it's different for everybody, but for me, like, you couldn't pay me any, like, I, like, if you pay me, like, $5 for, like, I won't even take the money, I'll put it to you that way, because, I'm just showing support back to someone, like, that's really what it all comes down to, like, it's like them paying to be my friend, like, I don't believe in that, that's not who I am. I mean, kindness is free, and kindness should always be free. You should never have to pay for kindness or for someone to, you know, recognize you if you meet them in person. I'll put it to you that way. It just really gets me every single time.
0: Fred, just to be sure I get this correct, try your best to make goodness attractive. That's one of the toughest assignments you'll ever be given.
1: I love hearing that.
0: And now, I wanted to pick up on what you just said. I just wanted to honor Fred with a correct quote.
1: Okay.
0: So I've been thinking a lot about something that I think will really resonate with you based on what you just said, which is the fact that a lot of our society has become very transactional to the point that it really frightens me. I'll come and appear on your radio program, but please make sure that you include a link to my website and how people can
1: absolutely.
0: And I see that in so many different aspects of life. And some of it is just you start to see more as you get older. But I think it's increasing. I don't know whether you have any perspective on that.
1: Absolutely. I think definitely, you know, things change every couple years. And, you know, like technology is really like, I think it's so fascinating to think the fact that, you know, I mean, TikTok's been a thing for like almost 5 years at this point. Because before that, it was Musical.ly. Which was like the same kind of thing, but then they changed to a company bot called ByteDance Bot Musical.ly, and then they merged it to TikTok. But bottom line, 20 years ago, TikTok didn't exist. Like, society was so much different. Like, you know, people didn't really, iPhones didn't come out until 2007. So, like, you look back 30 years and the world was a completely different place. I mean, you know, people didn't even have cell phones at one point. Like, you look back 100 years ago and cameras first came out, and it just, that's what's so fascinating about life, that, you know, every year there's something different.
2: Yeah, but here's what's so cool. I mean, technology actually could be good and bad, as we know.
1: Yeah, technology can definitely be good
2: and
1: bad.
2: So even with you know, TikTok and other things, but it's kind of nice sometimes to say, put the phone down. Okay. Sometimes it's nice to say, let's go outside and play. What do you say? Let's go.
1: Let's socialize.
2: I don't know about you, Larry. I'm sounding like the old guy, but it's so true.
1: Can we sit
2: around and have dinner together? Wouldn't that be kind of nice?
0: I have trouble.
1: I'm with you on that.
0: Right?
1: I'm with you on that.
0: I have trouble doing that sometimes.
2: Right?
0: I think I'm not ashamed to admit it. We all,
2: but we all do, yeah.
0: Let's keep looking at our phone. Fred Rogers talked a lot about this too. In the archives, if you were to go and visit, one of the most interesting things I saw was a letter somebody wrote to him in, I think it was 1976, I'm pretty certain, asking whether computer games and computers were appropriate to introduce into the classroom. First of all, it's amazing that that was being asked that long ago. And his answer was very similar to what your dad just said. Technology can be used for great things.
2: Right.
0: Or not so great things.
1: I agree.
0: And it was Fred who, years of working for NBC and the Kate Smith Show, where he was a page and commercial television, he would see children's shows where people, you might know the story, people would get pies in the face all the time.
1: Oh, yeah.
0: And sort of modeling this
2: Soupy sales.
0: Bullying type behavior. Yes, yeah. Soupy is one
1: absolutely.
0: Of them. And Fred said, I want to harness this technology, this nascent technology, which is what television was, just like.
1: Definitely.
0: And said, I want to harness this for good. And that's kind of what you're doing. It is what you're doing.
1: It's so much fun. And bottom line, like with technology, I wish people were more like that. That's the other thing. Like I, a side job besides TikTok is I currently work at, I've been in the hotel industry for almost five, celebrating 5 years.
0: I had
1: there,
0: no
1: not,
0: idea.
1: Actually.
0: That's
1: so
0: great.
1: I love customer service. That's really been like a side part. I've been doing it since, you know, before social media. But, you know, I have a lot of, I'm young and, you know, I'm like most, I've always been like mainly, I think there was one hotel where I wasn't the youngest employee, but like right now I'm the youngest employee at where I'm working currently. And, you know, like a lot of guests will come up to me and they'll be like, I've never seen someone so young be so personable before, because they think of teens, they think of, unfortunately, people are always on their phone and they're. And it's so great to actually, you know, back like 20, 30 years ago, you know, people were socializing all the time, I feel like. And now, I mean, I'm not saying that everyone's like that, but that's why I feel like it's so important to, you know, it's great to put down your phone and socialize. And I feel like it's much more casual to talk to someone, you know, in it's person.
2: Like,
1: or
2: it's like in the car. Sometimes, you know, I'll tell Brandon to, I'll say, look up.
1: Yeah, look up.
2: No, I tell young kids that too all the time. I go, look up and look around.
1: Appreciate where you are, especially
2: look
1: when
2: around.
1: You're on vacation.
2: Yeah, look
1: like,
2: around.
1: Appreciate the last thing you'd ever want to do when you're traveling somewhere is be on your phone, like, you know, the entire time, because then you're not enjoying where you should always enjoy where you
2: are. If you're going to be on social media like Brandon is, and we know others, do it for good.
1: Do something good. Seriously, something good.
2: Forget the dancing all the time. Forget being rude and crude. Just use it if you can help others with your social media outlets, and why not do it? And that's kind of it. I think that's the extent of it.
1: Just go for it. Yeah. I mean, seriously, as long as you're doing something good for someone, that's really all that matters. And, you know, like just be yourself. I mean, that's like the biggest tip I can give to people is just, you know, always, always, always be yourself and be proud of who you are. And love yourself. I feel like that's the most important thing out of all of this.
0: I knew this hour was going to fly by. Let's do this again, and I hope. And can you let people know? Oh, well, let me get you to commit to doing it again.
1: Yes.
0: Okay. Good.
1: Absolutely. I would love to. I would be honored. This is an honor alone.
2: You know, he would go crazy. He would tell my wife, "We have to go visit Larry every time we're there."
1: I've always said that, and I'm beyond grateful thank you for having me, and I'm blessed. I'm grateful. Thank you.
0: You're very welcome. Please let folks know the best way to find you again, because
1: absolutely.
0: With radio, folks are tuning in, tuning out.
1: So my TikTok, my Instagram, so all of my social medias, my TikTok, Instagram, and Twitter, which I'm never on Twitter.
2: And YouTube.
1: And YouTube. Well, YouTube's my name, Brandon Max, Brandon Max, Max. And then my Instagram and TikTok are @@symbol. Yeah. @ITS, Brandon, Brandon Max, Max.
0: Easy. No apostrophe in there either.
1: Super easy. All one word.
0: Brandon Max.
1: All one word.
0: Thank you for being with us today. I've been a fan of Girls of Steel for a long time. This is a group of young women who band together to take part in what is called the first robotics competition. And I understand they had a win regionally. The first robotics competition, if I remember, provides a problem to be solved, and it's up to the participants to figure out their way of solving the problem. So first, let's meet the girls we have here today from the Girls of Steel program, and then we'll talk a little bit about the problem and what they did to solve it, how they did, and then what's next. So first, I'd like to just ask you to introduce yourself. If you have any shout-outs or people you would like to thank who may be listening now or later, this is a perfect time. And I'll turn it right over to you.
3: Okay. Hi, my name is Anuva Gosalkar. I'm a senior at Satvia High School, and I've been with the Girls of Steel for 5 years now. Shout out to my parents, my mom and dad, who drove me here and are here to support me today.
4: Hi, I'm Ashi. Ashiba. I'm a 10th grader at Franklin Regional Senior High School, and I've been with Girls of Steel for 2 years now. And just a shout out to my parents, who also drove me here, and my sister back at home.
5: Yeah, my name's Mia. I'm a senior at Oakland Catholic High School, and I've been on Girls of Steel for 5 years now. My parents are here with me today, so is my brother Roman, and I think my grandparents are listening at home, so thank you all.
0: How nice to have all three of you here. Let's talk a little bit about Girls of Steel as an organization, why it matters. How would you describe that?
4: Yeah, so we are an all-girls organization, and personally, I really think that being in an all-girls organization gives girls the chance to speak out and be more confident in STEM fields, wherever. If they were in a male-dominated field, they wouldn't really get the opportunity to vocalize their opinions and their leadership skills. Additionally, it really teaches like girls to be more interested in STEM. We actually have like a whole outreach program wherever even kids at young ages can be involved in our program. So the main problem we're trying to target is to try and encourage girls to be in STEM. And we do that pretty effectively. We have like 41 people on our team.
0: Wow.
4: So yeah.
3: Yeah.
4: So it's a lot of people, and it's really awesome to see so much interest in STEM. But we do also provide a business side for people who like doing both. All of our team members are like expected to do both business and technical. So it's like they're getting the best of both worlds to work on their hard skills and soft skills.
0: And what are the business skills?
5: Yeah, so our business teams, we have 4 different business teams. We have the outreach subteam, we have finance, we have awards, and we have media. And these 4 business subteams are so important because they are all led by students, which gives students leadership skills. We all have all hands meetings every week where these business subteams present what they've done every week, and these give really good presentation skills. I can thank Girls of Steel for a lot of my confidence in presenting in front of big groups of people with both students and adults most of the time. And we also, in all of these business subteams, we have to reach out to our community members. Like finance people reach out to, we have Panera fundraisers often, so they have to reach out to Panera. And outreach, we have to reach out to different organizations that are asking us to host events. And it just gives a new sense of confidence because we're high school girls, but we're able to still reach out to these big members of our community who lead awesome organizations and get to connect with them, and that's really cool.
3: So. Yeah, I feel like on the same note, it's really interesting to see how soft skills develop on this team because we're known for as a robotics team, and we do a lot of robotics and technical work. But like in my experience, I got to dabble a lot in photography and videography, which is something I never would have thought to look at otherwise. And now I've learned, you know, so much more than I would have ever tried to guess about. And even I'm a person who likes to switch around a lot. So just in the few years I've been here, I've gotten so much better at writing essays in a whole bunch of different tones, video editing, all these different, just using all these different softwares and getting really comfortable in not just using them, but asking for help so I can learn more both independently and for the team.
0: That's great. So it's an environment that is bringing you together and allowing women to thrive in ways you might not otherwise, and also to explore new ideas and fields. I think people might be surprised, it's my opinion, and I suspect you'll agree, that there still are a lot of societal pressures, stigmas, and bias that result in women about your age and a little younger, say 12, 13, 14, who love science, mm-hmm, or technology, suddenly feeling like it's not for them. Do you think that happens?
4: Oh, 100%. Yeah.
3: Definitely.
4: Yeah. Even in my own school, I actually, since I've been on the Girls of Steel Robotics team, like, I have people in my school asking, oh, that's, like, so dumb. Why are you doing that? Just because we're an all-girls team saying, like, oh, why aren't there more opportunities for guys on your team? Like, if you're with CMU, that's not fair. So we try to really tackle this issue by making our programs, like, at the younger ages, like, co-ed, to make sure that the guys who are also involved with STEM learn that girls, as, like, your student mentors, can also be, like, they're equally as capable in doing STEM activities. So slowly by slowly, we're trying to shift the ideology to making it more inclusive to women in STEM. Mm-hmm.
5: We call it on our team the leaky pipeline, because what happens is a lot of girls when they're little are so interested in STEM, because that's just a natural thing for girls and boys alike to be interested in STEM. But as you grow older, girls can feel excluded because of an overwhelmingly male environment or a lack of female role models. So how we tackle that on our team is our youngest divisions, which are kids from kindergarten through seventh grade, are on co-ed teams. Mm-hmm. And then once they get to our first technical challenge program, which is another program we have, is all girls. So that just gives such a supporting community and an environment that girls don't have to be nervous about being the only girl there, or they don't have to be nervous about not making friends in their group. Mm-hmm. And we see that all the time at when we go to our regional competitions. Even though we're an all-girls team, once we go there, we're a minority for sure. We recently reached out to FIRST and got a statistic that there were only, I think, a third, yeah, 30% of all FIRST Robotics competition team members are girls. So even though there are awesome all-girls teams like us that are combating this issue actively, there's still a lot of work to go because... Yeah, go ahead.
3: I kind of also want to emphasize that, like, some of the issue definitely comes from the idea that people see STEM as something selective. And it does happen. Like, I've seen it happen in schools where STEM is kind of like, oh, all these children are interested. We can't provide for all of them. Let's just pick the ones who we think will succeed. And that's a really difficult, like, reality to wrap your head around, when especially at, like, younger ages that we're trying to reach out to. And that's why, you know, so much of our influence has been on really getting people, especially girls, involved with STEM, because we've seen girls get passed over and just think, you know, oh, this is something that's not meant for me because I wasn't chosen to do this. But the truth is, like, there's no being chosen to do anything. If you want to do it, you have to go for it. And it's really empowering to, you know, find a group of people with you who alongside you who also are here because they went for it and are now helping other girls find the same opportunities in their own lives.
0: This is the Girls of Steel Robotics team, members of the team. They're not all here this morning. You can learn more at girlsofsteelrobotics.com. Carnegie Mellon serves as the sponsor of the team. You heard them mention that earlier. Now, let's talk about the challenge that's been posed to you. And my understanding is you met this challenge. I think you won in the regionals. Is that correct?
4: Yeah. Yep.
0: And so what's next after regionals?
4: Yeah. So next week, actually. Oh, I'll come closer. So no, next week, actually, we're going to Buckeye, which is another regional where we're going to try to have another shot at winning the competition.
5: It's in Cleveland, yeah, Ohio.
4: So it was really, like, we were so excited. Like, I've never cheered as much as I did at Greater Pittsburgh Regional.
0: So it's the same project. And
4: yes,
0: because,
4: yes.
0: So tell me about the project. What problem were you given to solve?
5: All right. So every year the FIRST Robotics competition comes out with a game. And this year the game's name is Crescendo, kind of a play on music. So what
0: it... Oh.
5: Exactly.
3: That's the one.
5: What happens is there are these foam donut-looking things, and they are bright orange, and we call them notes. And the goal of the game is to shoot these notes either into a high score that we call the speaker, or
4: it's kind of a hole
5: in the wall that you
3: it's
5: have
3: kind
5: to.
3: Of like, it's a box on the side of the field. We call it the amp. Mm-hmm. And the game, it seems pretty straightforward because it's just you take a note, you intake a note somehow into your robot, and then you put it in a different place. But along with all the technical challenges, one of the biggest parts of this game is that every time you score two notes in this lower box we call the amp, you have the opportunity to do something that's called amplifying, where you can wait in time, you can hit a button, and when you do that, all of the notes scored for the next 10 seconds in the high speaker, those will be amplified, so they'll be worth more points. So there's a lot of strategy that goes into this game as well in terms of how to maximize your points, because you really need to know when you have to amplify, and especially because every single alliance, so we call them, every single team, it's comprised of three robots or three teams that have probably never talked to each other, seen each other before. So you have to really communicate with each other, not just before the match starts and you learn you're going to be together in like maybe sometimes the hour that you have, but also on the field, you have to know how to talk to each other in a way that makes sure that every single person gets to drive their robot and, you know, score in a way that maximizes not just your points, but the whole alliance's points.
4: Yeah.
0: Let me see if I can break it down. I think I understand.
3: It's a lot.
0: So there's a field of certain dimensions. Maybe. Do you know the dimensions?
4: It's
0: I'm guessing
4: 28 feet by
0: That's kind of what I figured, but but roughly that. Yeah. But they're all identical for all the competitors. And at the far end of the field, you have this scoring area with a lower chamber and an upper chamber.
4: Well, it's more like there's like one chamber, so it's like at the very top. You have to like shoot like diagonally.
6: So just the lower chamber is on one wall, and then the upper chamber is on a different wall.
0: I see. But, yeah. Yes. And then you create a robot that is designed to project these notes, which are, how big are these donuts? Like the size of your fist?
4: Oh, they're huge.
3: About a foot-ish.
0: Okay, so like a volleyball.
6: 14 inches diameter. 14,
3: okay, yeah. That, yeah.
0: A little and they're, like that. They're made out of foam.
4: Yes.
3: Yep.
0: Okay, so there's wind resistance and other
4: things.
0: Yeah.
4: Oh, yeah.
0: And then the idea is once you get two in the lower chamber, you have 10 seconds to get as many in the upper chamber as you wish, because they're worth double.
3: So you can choose when you want the 10 seconds to start. So it's not like the second you place the second one, it like the 10 seconds starts. You can choose. But you can score into the upper speaker at any point in time. It's just that when it is amplified, those notes are now worth more points.
0: And it's only amplified with two in the lower.
4: Yes.
0: Okay. And then the added wrinkle is the game is played. It's sort of three teams, but it's really the three players are all working together to try to maximize. You're good to try to maximize the score. And are those all Girls of Steel people, or are there other people that play? You were mentioning it's likely to be people that haven't collaborated before.
4: Yeah.
6: So there's the. We have the Red Alliance and the Blue Alliance, and these are randomly assigned at the beginning of the qualification matches. The red, both the Red Alliance and the Blue Alliance have three teams. So, for example, Girls of Steel could be with two other teams on the Blue Alliance for qual match number two, and we're versing the Red Alliance. So we're working with these two other teams to get more points collectively than the other three teams on the Red Alliance. But then maybe later in the day, we're in qualification match eight, for example, and the two teams that we were with before we're not with anymore. Maybe one might even be on our opposing alliance. So we get to work with two new teams every time against three new teams every time in the qualification matches.
4: Yeah.
6: And that is just so fun because if you're on Drive Team, you get to strategize with so many other people all around Pittsburgh and even the world. Like, we've met teams from Poland and Turkey and just that come to the Pittsburgh regionals, and it's just such a great experience.
0: Now, there's a sense of ethics here and honor, because some people might immediately be thinking, why should I help you succeed, right? But is it just a natural thing that you know? I know there's a word that sometimes people use, collaboration, where you cooperation. That's it. Is that how do you bake that into this, do you think?
4: Yeah. So basically, the whole point of FIRST is to try and create this culture of cooperation. So basically, you want to beat someone at your best. You don't want to like beat them whenever they're at their lowest, or you just want to try and make it a fair game as much as possible. So a lot that goes into this is making sure that you're unbiased to every team, and to make sure that you're open to new ideas. A lot of the time whenever you're doing like alliance and whenever you have random teams competing with you, a lot of the times you have to be open to new strategy ideas and find what works best for you. So in order for your team to succeed, you have to try and be the most open you could be. And like Mia said before, like, you could also, like, in the next round, you could be with someone that you just versed on the other team. So it first really creates this culture of making sure that every single person is displaying the feature of cooperation.
0: So the thing here, too, is every team is going to have a very different device or robot. Mm-hmm. Everyone's going to approach it differently.
4: Yeah.
0: Gosh, this has gone so quickly. We have only about 4 minutes or so left. What was difficult as you were designing your robot? What were some of the challenges that were hard to overcome?
3: I think the idea is that every single person on our team has a different level of experience, and we want to make sure that everyone gets to talk. So one of the hardest things to do is to make sure that every idea is heard and understood the way it should be. Because there are some people, and it's like, you could listen to someone who's brand new team and just has an idea that you know is not the easiest idea. But you still have to consider it, because you might be on the track to something much better with just a simple idea. In terms of design, it's really, really important that every single person gets to be heard. And if you have a system, because you have to make these systems ahead of time, you need a system that allows every single person to really speak out and, you know, display what it is that they know.
0: That's very wise, and it's hard. It's hard for adults and lots of people to do that. What about from a technical or design standpoint? Was there some aspect of the device that was especially challenging?
4: Mm-hmm. Yeah. So one thing that we had to iterate a lot was our intake, because I'm on the programming sub team. So I didn't do much with building the intake, more as coding the actual robot. But I know that the intake design was very particular, and it had to be very meticulously made to make sure that it fit the parameters as well. So designing an intake that would efficiently take in notes and shoot them out was super challenging, and it took a lot of iteration to do so. But
5: we spent the first 2 weeks, I think, just prototyping all these different types of intakes and shooters, because we figured out that shooting these notes, you can do so with different types of wheels, like different types of shooting wheels, but just figuring out which ones are the best, and that's still something that we're still iterating to this day, is which wheels are going to work the best for intaking the note and shooting them out, because we can change that up until the competition, and just trying to perfect that as much as possible so that we can pick up the notes as quickly as possible to shoot them.
0: Yeah. Wow. And you're going to get a chance between now and the Cleveland competition to revise what you've made and, make changes, sort of Rev 2.0. And then hopefully after Cleveland, you'll go on to
4: World.
0: Another.
4: Yeah. Houston.
0: Well, and Girls of Steel has a reputation for doing quite well. We only have another minute or two. I'd love for you to come back regardless of how it goes in Cleveland, because I'd like to hear what that experience is like. So let's make sure. When is that?
4: Cleveland is next week on Thursday.
0: Okay.
4: So
0: we'll find time. Saturday. We'll find time to do that. one question I had you're all from different schools.
4: Oh, yes.
0: In fact, remarkably different. I mean, geographically, Lafayette, Franklin Regional, Oakland. You probably wouldn't have met each other were it not for Girls of Steel. Mm-hmm. What does that mean to you? I think it's pretty significant.
5: Yeah, that's honestly one of my favorite parts about this team, is being able to meet people from
6: all over Pittsburgh from all different schools. I have friends that live all the way in the South Hills and all the way in the North Hills when I live out east. And, like, I would never have met these people if not for this community event. And it just really expands your horizons that you get to be with all different people from all different areas.
4: I 100% agree. I've met my closest friends through Girls of Steel, people that I would never have met if it weren't for Girls of Steel, because they come from so far from where I live. So I'm really grateful to have that opportunity to interact with new people who have new ideas.
0: That was Mia, and before her, you heard Ashi and Anuva. Anything to add?
3: I think just it's an amazing community to be a part of. It's truly so empowering.
0: I want to thank all three of you for being here today. You can follow them at girlsofsteelrobotics.com.
4: That's the best way.
3: Yep.
0: And good luck.
4: Thank you so much.
3: Thank you.
0: Thanks for being here. And I can't wait to see where you go next, not just with the robotics program, but in life.
7: Hi, my name is Chanel, and you're listening to Youth Express's Nighttime Rotation. Don't click away, and remember to set your alarm for tomorrow.
0: Hello to all of you. Let me be sure we can hear all of you. David, are you there?
8: Yeah.
0: Good morning. And how about you, Janara?
9: Janara.
0: Janara, sorry. Is that you, though? Can you hear me okay?
9: Yes.
0: And we also have Jordan. Are you there?
10: Yes, good morning. I'm here.
0: Good morning. Thank you. It's probably awkward to hear yourself back like that, but I wanted to be sure that people listening had a chance to know how this experience may have transformed you. So let's talk about the Student Action Team in general. You guys are, I guess Jordan and David are... I'm sorry, Janara and David are in 10th grade, right? And Jordan, you're in 11th?
10: Yes.
0: And tell me a little bit about what the Action Team does and what some of your goals are. And any of you can just jump in. I know it's hard not being able to see each other.
10: The Action Team is a student leadership group. It's an after-school program. And we normally choose one goal and try to reach it, like, over the year, but we mainly focus on the students and their needs and in any other opportunities that come our way.
0: And I would imagine that's been a challenge this year. I think that was Janara who just spoke. Has it been a challenge because of what's been going on this year?
9: Kind of.
0: How have you been getting your work done and reaching students?
9: We've been on the computer, on Google Classroom, and some teachers reach out via Zoom.
0: Well, I'm glad that seems to be working. So, David, this whole experience with Lieutenant Governor John Fetterman and his wife Giselle, how did you prepare for that?
8: Oh, well, you know, since there was, like, because we weren't only working with the Propel Action Team, we were working with a group of students from other schools. We just had to, like, you know, like, split off in our own groups and then make sure that we did this stuff. We did our stuff that was assigned to each of our groups. And then, you know, we went over it with our teachers, made sure everything was perfect so we could maximize the amount of questions and effectiveness when asking Lieutenant Governor.
0: And David, what were your assignments or what subject areas were you asked to address?
8: Well, you know, some people had, like, the MCs had to make sure that make sure they had their etiquette and everything, and then we had, like, a social media team. I was part of that just to make sure, like, we got the word out that this was going to happen so people could join and possibly ask questions and just know what was going on.
0: I saw some of those posts too. So you were handling social media is one of your focus areas?
8: Yeah.
0: And Janara, what was your focus area?
9: I really don't know. I was just sitting there listening for real, because I was just listening to everybody's feedback and whatnot. Because, like, this is really hard for me, and I'm just trying to take in everything still.
0: Actually, that's a really good observation, Janara, because listening is hard. It's a lot easier to talk, I think, than it is to listen deeply and understand what people are saying. So that's a pretty important role. And I imagine when this town hall happened, I would suspect there were lots of different people talking, right?
9: Yes.
0: From all over. What, Jordan, was your role in this?
10: I was a student MC.
0: And the MC actually, would you relay questions from Propel? It kind of sounds like that's what the role would be.
10: The role was that I introduced the students who were going to ask questions. So whenever students registered for the event, they like put questions that they had for the governor, and we picked 10 students to ask questions to the governor and first and second lady, and I introduced those students. And I actually got an opportunity to read one of the questions because one student wasn't able to join us.
0: Well, that's wonderful that you had these opportunities. So because John and Giselle Fetterman are from the Pittsburgh area, have either or any of you met him before or know of him?
10: I met him last year. Well, I think we all met him last year whenever we went to Harrisburg for Advocacy Day. But they're from Braddock. Like, he's the lieutenant governor, but he's from Braddock. He used to be mayor. Mm-hmm. And I'm from Rankin. So he's like literally they're really literally down the street, and he and my granddad are good friends. So I knew of him before I met him.
0: And anybody else have that experience of knowing him ahead of time?
9: Yes, I actually live in the Braddock area, and I work for BYP, Braddock Youth Project, and his wife actually helps a lot in the Braddock community. So like every event or something, she's always there and stuff. But my first time meeting him was in Harrisburg.
0: That's a great program, by the way, too. I know Braddock Youth Project very well. And David, had you ever had a chance to meet with him or interact with him beforehand?
8: Yeah, like Jordan said, last year we went to Advocacy Day, and I live in Clareton, so you know, I just hear about all the stuff that happens around that general area.
0: Now, I'm curious as to what you learned in talking with him, some of the questions that were asked and some of the answers that Mr. and Mrs. Fetterman had. Not being there, you know, I have no idea what the level of conversation was. I'm sure a lot of it was pandemic related, but some of it probably went beyond that. So, David, since you just spoke a minute ago, do you want to reflect on some of what you observed from the town hall?
8: Well, one thing I noticed is that, like, we're at this place where we don't know what's really going on. So when I heard him talk about, like, sometimes he was uncertain of the answer. I mean, can you really blame him? No one really knows, like, how this pandemic is going to play out. But mostly his answers, he tried his best to give us some sort of answer, even though he didn't know what was fully going on. And I give him credit for that. I mean,
0: yeah, that's a really good observation. One thing I learned pretty early on as an adult is if you don't know the answer to something, it's okay to say, I don't know, or I'll find out, as opposed to trying to bluff your way through it, which generally is not a good strategy. And I think it shows that you respect the other person when you say you don't know something. I mean, why say you do if you don't? What about you, Jordan? Did I was just going to ask if you had any observations.
10: Yeah, but like David was saying, you know, he kept on saying, like, you know, in the times of uncertainty, there's not, like, definite answers. And that's true. And it's like, it kind of gave me a sense of, like, okay, the people who are higher up and in charge almost and, like, trying to figure out how to keep us safe, they don't know. So it's kind of like, it kind of made me feel good because it was like, okay, like, we're not in it, but we're all in this together. So that was, like, a big thing that I took from that. And then they kept on saying, like, how, like, the youth, like, now that we're doing, like, on social media and using a lot of technology, like, the youth has, like, a big role to play now in, like, learning, you know, what we like that's being done through the pandemic and, like, how people are treating, like, their employees and, like, how people in politics are, like, handling the situation and, like, seeing what we like and what we don't like and, you know, writing to the people who are in, like, our local officials and stuff like that. So that was, like, one thing that we took away as well.
0: You said something that really made me think, which is the fact that when the lieutenant governor did not have answers or you know, couldn't say something very definite, some people would say that made them feel bad or afraid. But you said it made you feel more like you were connected and that you were in it together along with the government. Can you elaborate on that a little bit, how that made you feel that way?
10: I think that came from, because whenever people are in higher positions, like whenever you're president or lieutenant governor or mayor, people think that you automatically have all the answers. And I think that gave me a sense of, like, okay, he's human too. Like, everybody in those higher position political positions, they're also human. So they're not going to have all the answers, which kind of, like, reinforced that for me.
0: That's a really good way to look at it, I think, and I'm not disagreeing with you. In fact, I agree with you. To be honest and to be able to, you know, provide an accurate answer is a really important thing. Janara, what about you? What did you take away as you were listening and thinking about what Lieutenant Governor and his wife Giselle had to say?
9: I agree with both Jordan and David because, like, he really was, like, trying his best to answer the questions, but we all don't know what's going on, and we don't know what to expect. Like, he was talking about he don't even know if we're going to be in school, like, in the beginning of the new school year and stuff. But I really agree with what Jordan was saying because it feels like we're comfortable knowing that he don't know. So whatever comes next, we're all going to be together.
0: Did Mrs. Fetterman have anything to say during the call? I mean, did any of the students ask questions of her? She may have been. Sometimes people really want to talk to the elected official, the lieutenant governor.
10: But all of the questions that were asked were directed towards the both of them, and she did answer some of the questions and gave her input on, you know, the questions, and she was encouraging us as well as, like, students and as youth.
0: Excellent. I have a couple other questions for all of you. First, did anything surprise you about the experience? And why don't we go David first, and then Janara, and then Jordan. Did anything surprise you or just something unexpected that happened as a result?
8: I mean, the one thing that surprised me is how well, like, everyone connected, because I forget who was talking, but, like, you know, the lieutenant governor, he was sitting there, like, congratulating people on, like, graduation, and he was just, like, putting his own experiences into what we were talking about, and I felt that was a really good thing.
0: Yeah, it sounds like he was really relatable. What about you, Janara?
9: Nothing didn't really surprise me, but I did think it was a great opportunity, and everybody was well-spoken for us to be youth.
0: That's excellent. And Jordan, anything inspire you or just happen differently than you expected?
10: I don't think anything really surprised me, but something that did happen that was unexpected is, so like I said, I was a student MC. So I was set up on my computer, and then my Wi-Fi, cut out. And I was, so nervous.

0: wanted to cover. How have y'all been dealing with schoolwork? Have you begun to take classes online, or are you meeting with your teachers? And we can just keep going in the same order. We'll start with David.
1: Well, yeah, we have started doing schoolwork. They've just been sending it through like Google Classroom and stuff. For me, honestly, it's just starting to get real annoying because, like, you know, it's just the constant emails after emails, and it's just, like, my teachers have told me that I can, like, you know, fix that by, like, filtering out the emails, but, like, if I do that, I'm going to end up filtering them all out and then not getting any of my work done, so that's just how I...
0: Yeah, that's a lot to try to navigate, at the same time. I actually feel that way, too. I have more, you know, Zoom invitations or Team or Meet invitations than I can sometimes keep track of. And you all probably have more than I do. What do you think, Janaira, in terms of actually having school in a situation like this?
2: For me, it's kind of overwhelming because, like, I'm not really good with technology and computers and stuff. Like, that's how I was in school. Like, I would always get my work on paper. Even if it was an assignment on a computer, they would print it out for me because I have a hard time working on the computers and stuff. And now it's just, like, we're at home now, and it's a more comfortable setting, too. And I also get distracted easily, and it's a lot to keep up with.
0: Again, really relatable experiences. You're reminding folks, I think, that not everybody learns the same way, and instruction remotely by computer, some people might find that ideal, other people won't. What about for you, Jordan?
3: Doing school online is definitely difficult. We get about 3 or 4 assignments a week and for each class, and I also have like other things that I'm doing, because before quarantine, I mean, whenever quarantine started, it wasn't, we weren't getting work like immediately. So it was like I had more free time to sign up for other things that I was doing, my theater groups, and we were doing, you know, things with Action Team and like other things that I'm involved with. So now that school is like thrown into the mix with everything, it's like I'm always on the move. Like, I'm just always, like you said, I have so many different Zoom invites, and I have to try to find time to get on my teacher's Zoom invites so they can help me with the work that I'm having a hard time on and everything. So it's really all about, you know, managing my time while being at home in my room where all of my things that I love are. So it's, you know, it's hard to stay focused and motivated to actually get the work done, but I've been getting it done.
0: Well, all three of you and other Action Team members have done an incredible job. Our time's just about up. Is there anything else you would like to say? I want to be sure I didn't leave aside an opportunity for anything you wanted to say. David, anything you wanted to add in closing?
1: Not really.
0: No, that's fine. I think we covered a lot. I just wanted to be sure. What about you, Janaira and Jordan? Anything else?
2: I just encourage everyone to stay safe and keep their head up and stay self-motivated.
0: That's an excellent thought. And anything else from either of you?
3: I just want to thank you for giving us this platform to share our experience about the town hall and Action Team in general. And I want to thank all of our adults that run Action Team and also my fellow Action Team members, because we've really been in it together trying to keep on doing our work through this pandemic. So I really appreciate it.
0: Well, thanks to all all three of you, David, Jordan, and Janaira. Keep sharing your thoughts at our virtual recording studio. And I know you're working with Tad, too, of our staff, and I'm really proud of you for all the work you're doing. Thank you so much.
4: My name is Yongbo. I'm from China, and I'm in Berkshire High School. I'm 10th grade. In New Year's, we cook a lot of delicious food, and maybe the 10 or 12, because

0: in Chinese mind, they think that number is good for the years, for the all years. And we have the fireworks and we can't sleep until 12 o'clock. The oldest people will give to the children money, just like a red bag. There's a story in Chinese. Long time ago, there's a monster. He always eat the kids and children, but he scared the firework and the red thing. So the older people give to children to protect themselves, put the money in the red bag because the monster, it scared the red thing.
1: We'll talk with this week's featured winner shortly, but first you're going to get a chance to hear her play. This is Becky Mack.

0: Becky, that was beautiful. Tell me a bit about what you just played.
1: I played the first three movements from Britten's Six Metamorphoses after Ovid.
0: How did you choose the oboe? You clearly are delighted as you play. You just sound, not only do you sound amazing, but I can tell you really enjoy playing it.
1: So I started on the flute in fourth grade, and then a few years later, I tried out the clarinet, and then I chose the oboe. And as soon as I picked it up, I knew that this was the instrument I wanted to play.
0: And was it anything in particular that you liked about it?
1: I just liked it was a brighter, more unique sound than the flute.
0: And I think the whole orchestra usually tunes to the oboe,
1: yes,
0: too.
1: Yeah.
0: Not that that's the reason you'd pick it, but I recall that was the case. Can you tell me a bit about your current musical journey? You're at Bethel Park, right?
1: Yes.
0: And what year are you in now?
1: I'm a senior at Bethel Park.
0: And do you have any idea what you might be doing after graduation?
1: Yes. So this summer I will be attending the Tanglewood Institute. So I'll be doing the orchestra and the oboe camp there. And then I will be going into oboe performance.
0: Wonderful. Do you know where? Or
1: Not yet, but I will be studying with Max Blair.
0: I was just going to ask you who you study with. And you're here today under the auspices of the Pittsburgh Concert Society, and I would be remiss if I didn't point out their website, which is pittsburghconcertsociety.org, and they do have an alumni concert coming up on June 5th, and you can find out information. It's at the Kresge Theater at the College of Fine Art at Carnegie Mellon University. And that's June 5th when that concert is. What else would you like to tell us? I guess one question I have, what advice would you give to somebody just starting a musical instrument?
1: I would definitely tell them not to give up. I know you might not sound really great at first, but if you just keep on trying. And I'd really focus on like scales, even though they're not like the most fun, but you can obviously make them fun with like different rhythms and stuff. I would definitely listen to all of the music that you can, just so that you get in your ear like what kind of sound you want.
0: Very good advice. And I want to congratulate you too, not only on the Pittsburgh Concert Society award that you got, but also on your continued great music career. Anybody else you'd like to acknowledge or say hello to while we're talking?
1: I would like to thank my teacher, Max Blair, and my Youth Chamber Connection coach, Jim Rogers, and also my parents, and anyone else that's listening specifically for me today. and then obviously the Pittsburgh Concert Society.
0: Wonderful. Jim's a great coach. And while I don't know Max, he's clearly a great teacher based on how you're playing today. You're going to play one more selection, I think?
1: Yes.
0: And what is that?
1: I'm going to be playing three movements from a piece called Moments from Women by Tina Nicholson.
0: And let me again let you know that you're listening to Rebecca Mack, Becky Mack, about to graduate from Bethel Park High School with selections on oboe. She is a Pittsburgh Concert Society Young Artist Award winner.

0: Becky Mack. Thank you, and continued good luck to you. You sounded just wonderful. And thanks to the Pittsburgh Concert Society, pittsburghconcertsociety.org, for more details.
1: My name is Lauren.
2: And I'm Kaya. We are ninth graders at the Ellis School. Water matters, and it matters that we all understand how our actions impact this precious resource. Let's talk about water conservation.
3: Water is a huge part of our daily life, but it is important to be conscious that it's not a finite resource. Because Pittsburgh has three rivers, most people do not realize that there are still areas in western Pennsylvania that struggle to get water.
2: Three main things that are soaking up our water supply are population and economic growth. The more people there are, the more water that will be used. 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
3: For infographics and more information on water conservation and other topics, visit the Ellis School 9th Grade Voice and Vision website at theellisschool.org.
0: You're going to get to meet some students that were part of the Industrial Arts Workshop. They're involved in a sculpture program. The Industrial Arts Workshop is a program created by Tim Collin, whose work you may know, and it's based in Hazelwood. And the dream is to create a workshop in Hazelwood that will allow students and adults, too, to engage in metalworking, learning various techniques for creating art. I'll tell you guys, anybody know A Fair in the Park, which was last weekend at Mellon Park? It's a beautiful fair. My wife, Ricky, and I have gone to quite a few of those, and out of all the booths, there probably must have been 100 artists there. The only thing we wanted to take home with us, there were lots of nice things, don't get me wrong, but the only thing we wanted to take home was a metal sculpture that we saw that was just brilliant. And it was $3,200, which was one obstacle for us. And it also was really something we didn't have a good place to hang. But it was the piece that moved us more than any other piece. I can't remember the artist's name, but it was just gorgeous. So if you're thinking of devoting yourself to the craft you're now learning, I think there's a career potential for you as well. And I'm curious to get a chance to meet you and to learn from each of you. And we'll just go around the table here so that folks can get a sense of who's in the room. If you could introduce yourself and let us know your age and, if you wish, where you go to school, it'd be great. We'll start with you.
4: Hi, my name is Kiana. I'm 18, and I currently go to St. Vincent College.
0: Nice to meet you.
5: I'm Paloma. I just graduated from Fox Chapel, and this is my first summer doing the welding.
6: Hi, my name is Hannah. I'm 14, and I currently go to Oakland Catholic High School.
7: I'm Josiah. I'm 15, and I go to City Charter High School.
8: I'm Zen, I'm 15, and I go to Alderdice High School.
0: It's nice to meet all of you. So can somebody just sort of tell me about what the summer program was all about and what you did? I certainly can let you discuss it. Everybody's looking at everybody else. Seth, immediately push the microphone in front of Josiah.
7: All right. So we're based in Hazelwood, and the summer program, it's kind of like our big deal of the year. And we gather kids. I don't know how many signed up this year, but we have like a goal, and it's to make like a big public art sculpture for a community to bring people together.
9: And what got you personally involved with the program? When did you get involved, and why are you still involved?
7: That's a good question. Let's see. I've been in the program for like a year and a half, 2 years. Yeah. This was my second summer, and this time I came back as a part-time instructor for half the summer. And I'll be doing the fall program too. But I came back because I like the message, and I love welding. So,
9: well, that's great. And what is the message?
7: There's a lot of messages in the program, but I'd say one big one is community and diversity.
9: Yeah, a public art project is a great connector. And that's something that's in our DNA too, because we believe radio and audio is a way to connect people in many ways. What are some of the skills that you learn? I'm not very good with my hands, nor am I very good with visual arts, but one of the things I think you must learn is, would it first be how to cut metal or shape it? I mean, welding must come into it too. Can anybody explain?
5: I'd say we had a really good, on my first day there, a really good exercise we did was using cardboard, and we were tasked with recreating some of these office supplies, and I thought that was a good way to get us started for learning how to, you know, cut and put stuff together in the shapes that we wanted, because it's basically, like, I also thought the cutting would be more difficult because it's such a thick piece of metal, but it really is just holding it, like, under whatever you're using to cut it, and cutting it very precisely, so, you know, just like cardboard. It was like that, so that was a good exercise for us to, like, get introduced to the mindset.
4: I started at a different time as them, so whenever I started, I pretty much just dove headfirst into it, and since I did that and didn't go through any of the exercises, I pretty much had to learn patience and learn that sometimes I'm going to get burned and that sucks, but if I go slow and steady, I'm not going to get hurt that bad. And that's pretty much just like, first we had to learn how to do, what is it called, beading? Mm-hmm. It's where we pretty much just drag a MIG weld pretty much just across until we get a straight, steady line where it doesn't look all bumpy and stuff. And that's what you usually use to put two metals together.
9: That sounds like, is it like soldering? Do you use a compound to connect the two? Zen has the answer to that.
8: Well, I mean, so I would usually say that the difference between MIG welding specifically and soldering is just that you're connecting two pieces of steel with steel. So with solder, you're putting a different metal into each like little place you're trying to connect, but the MIG is both melting the surface of the steel and adding more, whereas solder just adds more.
9: And that's called MIG?
8: MIG welding, metal inert gas, you can take it.
9: Metal inert gas, I never knew that. And Paloma, you were mentioning use of cardboard. I would never have thought of that.
5: I
9: got your name right, I hope.
5: Yeah,
9: okay. So that's sort of a practice material, and
5: yeah.
9: Here I would have thought you'd go straight to metal. But it makes sense. You can bend cardboard in some ways, and it gives you a chance to do some things that are a little easier to change than once you invest.
5: Yeah, because there's a lot of ways to work with it. Like, you could, like, just straight up bend it, or you could, you know, do that thing where it cuts and it bends slightly. I don't know. There's a lot of ways you can decide to change it but it just it's good. It's better practice for metal than you would think.
9: If you're just joining us, these students are all part of the Industrial Arts Workshop. Tim Collin, whose work is just renowned. I'm going to make Tim blush, but you've seen his work all throughout Pittsburgh. Which bridge is it that has your goose on it? I'm trying to think.
8: It's actually the 10th Street Bridge on the south side.
9: Yeah, you'll see that. Tim, now that I've coaxed you to the microphone, why did you want to start this program?
8: I mean, unfortunately, for me, it took me 20 years to realize that there were really important learning and teaching opportunities through the creation of public art and project-based initiatives. So together with a bunch of other artists, what started as an art project turned into an organization to create opportunities for new skill building, especially in the metal arts and sculpture. And for me, it's really the gratification of seeing young people represent themselves and their ideas and work together in such an interesting way and develop confidence as well as potentially new skills.
9: Josiah is going to make up for the average since he's convinced of that already, the value of public art. I think everybody here is. Kiana, you mentioned getting burned, and at first I thought you meant that sort of colloquially, like, I got burned with this one. You meant a physical burn. There must be a lot of safety issues to think about, and that would deter a lot of folks, but it's pretty cool to think that each of you kind of got to build up some perseverance, right? Not only perseverance for the difficulty of achieving your vision, but perseverance for just getting through it. Anybody have any stories about that?
5: It is scary. It is scary sometimes. Like, I know sometimes I have to push my sleeves down and tuck my gloves in because I'll, like, feel sparks hop, you know, under my sleeves. I was wearing a tank top recently, and I noticed that there was, like, a little, we're supposed to button up our jackets all the way to our neck, and I noticed I, like, must have forgotten to do it because there was a little burn on my chest. And, you know, I don't remember it very well, but, you know, you start seeing, like, little places where sparks hit you, so I'm sure everyone else probably has similar tales.
10: Yeah, definitely. So I'll tell you a story. I'll try to keep it short, but there was this time where I was working on, like, angle iron. I was welding, I don't even remember what it was. I was doing some sculpture for my backyard, and I set my torch down on my table, and then I turned back around to grab, like, a tool, and my arm grazed the hot metal, and now it looks like I have a J in my arm from the angle iron, and now everybody thinks that I did it on purpose, but I didn't.
9: You branded yourself.
10: Yeah, I branded it myself on accident.
9: Josiah.
10: Yeah. Mm-hmm. No, it definitely deters people sometimes, the safety aspect. It's not a job everybody wants to do. It's hot. It's also seasonal. So, you know, working in a workshop in the winter sucks because it's cold. When you're in the heat, you have all the gear on. It sucks. But, yeah. The work at the end, the finishing product is
9: Guess I never thought about it. I guess it would be really hot because the face protection you need to wear, and you can't it's not like you can wear shorts or a short sleeve shirt.
5: From head to toe. Yeah. Mm-hmm.
4: I have a little story. It was like one of the last days I really wanted to get this project done, and I was using the plasma cutter. And that creates, like, the most sparks out of pretty much anything, I think. And some of it went down my boot. But, like, I was like, I really need to get this done. I really need to get this done. And so I pretty much just powered through it because I knew that even though it hurts, the end result's still going to be really nice. And it adds more love to it, like the whole blood, sweat, and tears type thing. Adds more personality, and you're going to remember it way better.
9: For clarity, everybody gets a lot of safety training, right?
4: Oh, yeah, for
9: sure.
4: Yeah.
9: You're built up on these skills, and even still, though, things are going to happen. You just made me remember, I used to solder a lot because I liked to build electronic things. And one day, well, three injuries in one day. The first is I really wanted to finish soldering this thing, and I was in a small, unventilated room. And I just kept going and going and going and going, and all of a sudden it's like, I don't feel so good. And it, you know, you need to have fresh air as you're doing it. The second thing, and you made me think of it with the splatter, is all these little bits of solder were starting to hit my skin. I was going way too fast, and that's not good. And the third thing, which is terrible, you made me think of it with the cardboard, is I was trying to figure something out. This is so bad, but I was only like 12, maybe 13. I put a piece of cardboard on my knee, and I used my knee as a table, sort of. And then I took an X-Acto knife to cut the cardboard with my knee as the desk, and I still have that scar. It's like your J, where, you know, I didn't get any stitches because I didn't want my folks to know, and I got it to stop. And
4: I don't blame you with that one.
9: What's that?
4: I don't blame you.
9: Yeah.
4: For
9: that. Tell me about the community work. I went online. I saw a few personal projects from some of you, too. But what was the community project that came together? Can you describe it?
10: There's multiple.
9: Oh, okay.
10: Yeah, so the current project, I'll let the other students talk about that because it was their summer project. But from my group, we had gone to Manesson, and some board members asked us to make a public art sculpture for a park in like the center of the community to bring people together. And when we went to the site, it's all overgrown, and it was very overgrown. The site was kind of a mess. There was garbage, and we planned to clean it up, and we just finished it. It's a 15-foot tall sunflower.
9: Wow.
10: Yeah, just the petals alone took us 2-3 weeks to do. We had 3-4 teams going at it. Benders for rebar. We had cutters for sheet metal. And then we had a specific team for just the dome of the sunflower alone. And even after that, we had a lot of structural work to do to the stem. I worked on that a lot with Mr. Tim over like Sundays and Mondays.
9: How do people, gosh, I have so many questions. How do you design it so that you know it's going to stand up and also hold up against wind and things like that? There must be some engineering behind what gets done.
10: It's a lot of maneuvering through materials. You have to think about what's going to hold up the best, but also look aesthetically pleasing to the eye. And what will stand out in a sculpture, because it's 15 feet tall now, but when it goes out into the site, it might only look 10 feet tall because of its surroundings. So when you're dealing with weather conditions and such, you know, there's only so much you can do, but a strong base is always a first thing to start with, so... We do our best.
9: Yeah, the other thing you mentioned, you have to consider, I guess, the context that you're going to put it in, because it's going to look very different once it gets installed. The other thing, how do you bend rebar?
5: A lot of people do that by just, like, weight. A lot of people, like, we have these two pegs, and you usually just place the bar there and like use your body weight to push one end, and you do it small bits at a time, or at least that's how I usually see people do it.
9: Have you done it?
5: Yeah.
9: I've
5: done it a few times.
9: That seems really tough. It never occurred to me to even... I mean, rebar typically is meant to be straight. It never occurred to me you would bend it. Very cool. Hey, Zen, I saw you had some pieces on the website that I think were individual. Yeah, you do. I think were individual pieces. Have you created some on your own? Can you talk about this?
8: So when I was first introduced to welding, I came to the IAW and I made a bunch of bugs, honestly, because
9: I saw them.
8: I was inspired just to work with the legs and the way that they all connected. And so over the summer, I didn't attend the summer program there. I went to I went to a summer camp where they happened to have a similar sculpture shop, less safe and far less funded. But, you know, different and still good. And I kind of continued that and I made a couple other sculptures. One of them is 11 feet tall and it's a big bird, big skeleton kind of thing.
9: When you make a sculpture like that, is it already in your head? Do you have to draw it out? I'm really curious how it gets from the idea in your head to done.
8: A lot of the time, I just pick up a piece of metal, honestly. At that certain camp, I was really kind of a fan of me drawing it out first because I was like, I'm going to use 45 feet of, you know, square stock and I'm going to need all this different stuff. And they were like, okay, cool. Well, you know, I trust you, but they wanted a plan. But I usually like to work a little bit more improvisationally.
9: I hope...
5: A thing that we do for, like, back to the rebar and... that I didn't think about when I first came into welding was their drafts. We have a floor and the chalk. I don't know what it's called, but it's a special chalk. And they would draw, like, the skeleton on the floor so, you know, like, measure the circumference or whatever. And if they would physically, like, put the rebar on the ground so that we could watch it all come together and make sure everything was, like, made as big as it should.
9: That makes sense. It's like you, gosh, what a neat way to do it with chalk too. So you have like